0: this week that Ukraine wants an immediate energy ceasefire. Russian officials, meanwhile, have yet to respond to Trump's declaration.
1: But the bombs it sent cut power and water tonight in Kyiv. Another deadly attack today by Houthi rebels on the international airport in Riyadh. The attacks now coming almost nonstop. One person died today, a Pakistani, 12 yesterday, an American among them. That led President Trump to say the U.S. is considering helping the Saudis fight the Iran-backed rebels. Today, the Houthis said that they carried out 4 strikes on the Saudi area today alone. Pope Leo will undergo surgery to remove a nodule from his lung in the coming days, not saying if it's benign or cancerous. ABC foreign correspondent Tom Sufi Burridge at the Vatican.
2: Pope Leo breaking the news himself in St. Peter's Square, telling the crowd that doctors during checkups had found what the Pope described as a circumscribed nodule in his lung. The Pope sounded upbeat and just before the announcement indicated he still plans to travel to South America on a 2-week trip next month. The Vatican telling us he is expected to spend about a week in the hospital.
1: Both U.S. coasts are dealing with hurricane remnants. Outages still widespread in the Florida panhandle from a storm moving up the East Coast now. Twisters and flooding today in North Carolina. On the other coast, powerful Pacific waves stirred up by Rachel battering the coast of Southern California. The wind now fueling a brush fire in Santa Clarita. Evacuations underway. This is ABC News.
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1: What would possess a man to climb into a reserve filled with tigers? In England, we may never know.
4: South Yorkshire police telling ABC News the man entered a tiger enclosure Saturday afternoon. The tiger attacking the man, leaving him seriously injured. Emergency crews rushing to the scene, including 2 ambulances and an air ambulance. Despite efforts to save him, the man was pronounced dead. Investigators working to determine exactly what happened. Authorities say the tiger was not injured and remained inside its enclosure with no threat to the public.
1: ABC's Reno Roy. Congress can't agree on much these days, but a bipartisan group of 6 senators today called on President Trump to immediately reverse course on a plan to purchase diesel from Russia. 4 Republicans and 2 Democrats signing a statement declaring the United States should not provide Putin with a financial lifeline while Russia continues to kill Ukrainian civilians. Republicans who signed on: Susan Collins of Maine, Lisa Murkowski of Alaska, Tom Tillis, North Carolina, John Curtis of Utah. The Democrats are Jean Shaheen of New Hampshire and Richard Blumenthal of Connecticut, agreeing the deal is a bad one. Former U.S. Ambassador to Poland, Daniel Fried.
5: It puts us on the side of the Russians, putting money into their war machine when they are busy trying to conquer Ukraine and, by the way, cooperating with Iran. So the whole notion made no sense.
1: Wayne Cabot, ABC News. Offers.
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1: 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Rich DeMuro here, hanging out with you, talking technology. 888-RICH-101, 888-742-4101. This is the show where we talk about the tech stuff I think you should know about. It's also the place where I answer your questions, take your calls, your emails, however you want to get in your information, or I guess your concerns. You need some tech advice, whatever it is, we will handle it. Believe me, we've taken all types of calls over the years. It's all good. Website for the show, richontech.tv. If you want to go there, you can get the show notes, subscribe to the podcast, watch my stories from TV. But this is your show. This is really the stuff that I think you should know about, and that's what I try to do. So let's go to Julie in Riverside to kick off our number two. Hi, here you are. Yes, you're on. What's up?
2: Hey. Okay. I listen to AM radio for my news and everything. If the power goes out, the phone goes out, what I want is you suggest what I can buy that would be like a solar power radio or a wind-up radio or something, so when the power goes out, I still have access to you.
1: You just want to be able to listen to the radio when the power goes out.
2: Yes.
1: Well, that's an easy question. I mean, you got to get a hand crank radio. Have you gotten one? Do you shop on Amazon at all, or do you want to go into a store?
2: Okay, this is my suggestion. This is why I'm asking you.
1: Okay.
2: Because I've heard of Amazon. I'm sorry. I'm not supposed to say the name, but I've also heard of C. Crane.
1: Yes. I was going to say C. Crane, yeah.
2: I don't know. I want your input on what I can buy because I want to do it this month.
1: Well, I hear you've got the folks in the background rooting for C. Crane. Well, I would say, look, if you want, I mean, C. Crane is known. They've been around forever. Very high quality radios, and they do have emergency radios. So they do have a radio that you know, has a hand crank. Let's see if I can find it on their website. I'm looking for that. Okay, I see emergency. Interesting. I saw it when I was, I saw it when I was on Google, but now I don't see it when I go to their website, which is weird. But anyway, the long story short is that all you need is there's lots of solar radios or hand crank emergency radios. REI sells them. I'm even looking at Target.com. They sell them. Amazon sells them. I've got one at home that I've had forever. It's a little American Red Cross one. So I mean, there's so many of these things. You can go if you want to shop locally. You can go to like any sort of like emergency supply store, or you can just buy it online. And they do have a lot of these things. So that's one way of doing it. Okay, so here's the C. Crane C Radio Solar and Bluetooth with emergency. So that is going to give you everything you need. It's got solar on the top. It's got a little hand crank if you need it. Oh, yeah, there it is. Wow, that's great. So that's going to be a great little one. That's obviously on the more expensive side of things, but it also has Bluetooth. It's got the weather bands. It's got the weather alert. So that's probably a good one. I'll link that one up on the website. That's probably a really nice one. If you go on Amazon, you can find really cheap hand crank radios. The other thing you can do, and I think this is kind of a bigger issue with our electronics that we have. Thanks for the call, by the way, Julie. Do appreciate it. I think the bigger issue

issue we have is all of our electronics when the power goes out. So that is what we need to be prepared for if there was an outage. And knock on wood, it's been a while where I live. When I first moved to where I live, there were a bunch of outages, like long outages. And we got a little bit spooked because when you have an outage that runs a couple days, you're like, this is bad. So we haven't had one, thankfully, in a while, but that doesn't mean it's not going to happen again in the future. So the thing that I would recommend that you look into if you want more of a total home solution, well, maybe not your whole house, but all your gadgets, is something called a portable power station. And these are made by a bunch of different brands. Two that I've tested personally are from Jackery and then EcoFlow. And what's neat about these is that they're just basically like, if you imagine that portable battery, backup battery that you have for your cell phone, this is just a giant version of that with a lot more ways to plug stuff in. So it will have a standard AC outlet on it. It might even have a, I think it's what is like a two, maybe not a 220 volt, but it'll have just various outlets on it. It will have USB ports on it, big and small, USB A, USB C, just lots of ways to get power to your devices. And the power that it holds is a lot more than that little tiny power adapter or portable battery pack for your phone. And these things run anywhere from, let's see, I'm looking at the pricing here. So if you wanted like just a small one, let's see here, trending, let's see. Okay, seven, they go all the way up to $8,000. That's like a whole home power. That's like next level. But like a standard smaller one, let's see, money saving options. Yeah, I mean, you could get these things for maybe three, four, yeah, three, four, $500. So that's what I'd recommend. And then the neat thing is about a lot of these is that you can put a solar panel on it as well. So that means that if the power stayed out for a long time, you would be able to recharge this with solar. Now we know solar power is pretty slow to recharge these things, but at the end of the day, it's better than nothing. And these hold a lot of power. So what you do is you charge them up by plugging them into, whatever, your outlet at home, and you charge this thing up. It's like a giant battery, and then that stays charged up. And by the way, the charge lasts a long time. I think the last time I asked an expert about this, they said basically like expect like a few percentage drop every 6 months. So let's say you charge it to 100% on January 1st, you might check it on July 1st, and it might be down to, maybe anywhere from 90 to 95%, depending on the quality of the battery that is inside this thing. So it's not like you need to sit there and recharge it every day or keep it plugged in. If you wanted to, you could, I guess, but it's probably not recommended to do that because that probably wears the battery down. Anyway, so the two brands that I mentioned again, Jackery and EcoFlow, they are called portable power stations, and people use these for camping, they use them for RVs, anything. You can go as far as having your whole home backed up. And a lot of people will do, like if you've heard of like the Tesla Powerwalls, they were kind of the first to do it. You would capture that solar energy from the solar panels on your house, and then you put it into that battery that is in your garage. And then when you have a power outage or anything, you could run your house, your electricity and things off of that. So you're not using your standard electricity from the utility company, using it from the solar first, and then maybe if you need a little bit more, you can go out to the utility. But these also work in another way, where if your house the power goes out, you can just use them. The other thing that people are doing now is the cars. So a lot of these EVs that people have, they can actually you can plug your home into the EV, and it will send the power from the EV to your home. And so a lot of the EVs, you'll see commercials like this. I think Ford, when they were doing their Ford Lightning, they kind of made a lot of commercials that showed, your house is plugged into the car. And Tesla was kind of like the major outlier here, where they didn't allow that to happen. But I just read that they now have the new Tesla YL. It's like an extended edition, and I believe you can plug your house into this one. Let's see, two-way electricity. I think that's what it is. I think that's what they were saying. With this setup, oh yeah, it's fine. The Tesla Model Y finally gets V2L. Oh, so maybe it was the Tesla Y. Anyway, I got to look at. I'm just spitballing here, but I think that they've changed that now. But anyway, if you have an electric car, yes, you can plug your home theoretically into that car and run some of your appliances and things off the battery from that car.
888-RICH-101, 888 888-

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0: 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Rich DeMuro here, hanging out with you, talking technology at 888-RICH-101-888-742-4101. Well, if you have YouTube, oh, by the way, I looked up a the caller we had, Julie, asked about a portable radio that's solar powered and maybe hand crank, and I found one on Amazon for $29. It's the Foss Power emergency weather radio. 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AM, FM, USB, solar, hand crank, charging, battery operated, SOS alarm, flashlight, indoor, outdoor emergency. Orange is the color. And, oh, they have in a whole bunch of, oh, they've got orange, black, green. 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And it's got 37,000 reviews. So clearly people are buying this thing. So I put the link on the website, richontech.tv. This is episode 185 if you want the link. RichOnTech.tv. I also linked up the Sea Crane radio that Julie and the Peanut Gallery. Is there a full moon today? I don't know. Based on some of the callers we've gotten today, I feel like there might be a full moon. But I think last night it was the moon that was like going away. It was beautiful, but I don't think it was full. All right. If you have Peacock, if you have YouTube Premium, you are going to get Peacock Premium in early 2027. So you're going to get the ad-supported Peacock Premium plan, not the ad-free Premium Plus tier. Peacock Premium usually costs around $11 a month on its own. YouTube Premium is currently $16 a month. So this is a significant deal. Let's see what else. YouTube says subscribers will have the option to upgrade their Peacock membership. So if you already pay for... I guess if you want the ad-free version, you'll be able to upgrade. And let's see what else here. I guess my advice is don't cancel Peacock just yet, because this is not coming. It's not coming like immediately. But why are they teasing this in so advance? Like, we got 6 months before this is even going to happen. But here's the thing: these bundles are getting so out of control. Every single company now is teaming up with another company to offer a bundle for streaming, when the whole point of streaming is that we got to pick our own services. Like, this is going back to cable, and the whole problem with cable is, fine, it's great, but it's like, let me pick the channels that I want. I don't need 150 channels, I just need these 7 or 10 channels. And that's what we got to do with streaming, but now to get the best bang for your buck, all the streaming services are teaming up. And so you feel dumb if you are buying all these services individually because you're paying more than bundling, but sometimes the bundle has stuff you don't need, which is back to cable. You get this circle that we're in? So I personally am staying strong. I am still individually buying most of my services, except I will tell you, Peacock, I get as an add-on because I have a membership to Apple One, and so they only charge me, I think it's like $11 for Peacock a month for the ad-free version, because I already have. I mean, it's so confusing. Like, please, just give us, like, someone needs to come out with a service that lets you pick the streaming services individually, but if you pick like 3 or 5, you get to save a couple bucks every month. Come up with that. So I can just go on there, and I know, I'm already waiting for the emails. I know Verizon does that. They let you pick a bunch and you get to save money. I know that Amazon has a bunch where you can pick and you save money. Roku does that, but they don't do it the way I'm talking, where I want to pick what I want, and just if I, like, as soon as I hit 3 services, like, oh, cool, now you save $2 a month. 888-RICH-101, 888-742-4101. Let's go to Karen in La Palma. Karen, you're on with Rich.
1: Hi, Rich. Avid listener to you on the radio and KTLA. A while ago, you brought up a site or maybe an app that would screen out your information on different websites like Cluster USA or Fast People or Find People. It was free. I downloaded it, and I have been able to avert probably 200 different sites with my name on it, but I don't remember what it was called, and I want to share it with my family.
0: Okay, I believe you are talking about you're in California, right? Yeah, La Palma.
1: Yes.
0: So are you talking about the delete request and opt out, the drop?
1: It sounds like it. Okay. You had it on your site, and I followed all the instructions to do it. So honestly, I don't remember because I just followed what you said.
0: Oh, well, thank you.
1: You talked about it before, and you had, like, what to do.
0: Okay. Well, I like when people follow me blindly. That's the best because you're just like, Rich said it. I will just do it without
1: exactly
0: even writing it down.
1: But it worked.
0: But you trust me. Okay.
1: My husband's number, I've been able to get rid of a Fast People USA, Find Me, this and that, Cluster USA, and I get emails every once in a while saying, we found you on the internet, and then it shows me the number, and I'm able to disapprove it being on there.
0: Okay, so I think what you're talking about might be, so I'll tell you the couple of services I've mentioned over the past year or two, and you know, one of these is probably it, but anyway, so the first I'm mentioning, and you should do it, if you live in California, actually today is the first day this weekend that they are actually doing these requests, so it's called Delete Request and Opt-Out Platform. It's called California Drop, and it's at privacy.ca.gov, and that is a website where it's free, and they will take your information down from data brokers, and that's starting right now. So if you sign up, they'll get your information off from hundreds of brokers. The other one that I've mentioned over the years is this Google has something which is called Results About You, and this might be what you're talking about, because what happens is Google will find, if you put in your information, Google will find that information online anytime your name pops up, your phone number, and they will take down not the original information, but they'll take down their link to it. So
1: I think that's it.
0: That's probably it, and that's a good one because it just makes it one step tougher for people to find you. If they want to find you, they will, but most people just go on Google, search your name, your address, whatever, phone number, that will mean it won't come up. So that is called Google Results About You. And
1: so you would go to Google first and then do what?
0: Yeah, just type in results about you.
1: Okay.
0: And Google, you should see it right at the top. It'll say results about you.
1: Okay.
0: You can tap into there and fill out your information, and then Google will start sending you messages whenever it finds your info online saying, hey, do you want us to take this down? Only, but keep in mind, that's only from Google. They're not going to take it down from the other websites.
1: Oh.
0: That's what you need something like Drop for, and that's a California thing only. So if you live outside California, you've probably heard me talk about our sponsor, Incogni. They do that for all the data brokers nationwide. They will do that for anyone that lives anywhere. That is a paid service.
1: How do you spell Incogni?
0: I-N-C-O-G-N-I, Incogni. And so that is a paid service. Again, you can use a combination of these. You could also do this yourself if you go to these individual websites and request the takedown, but you know, the automation is a little bit easier. 888-RICH-101, back after this.

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2: 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He failed. He ran for Congress. He lost. He was nominated for vice president.

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0: Welcome back to Rich on Tech. Rich DeMuro here, hanging out with you, talking technology. One of the big topics on the show, and by the way, we'll get back to the calls in just a moment, 888-RICH-101 if you want to get in the queue. 888-RICH-101. One of the big topics we talk about here on the show, recurring, is scams. And they are just everywhere. It's not new. They've been going on forever. They just continue to get more sophisticated, and technology is enabling more of them. And it's everywhere. It's on your phone. It's on your text. It's on your email. It's on your computer. So here to talk about all of this is the founder of Scamicide.com. This is Steve Weisman. Welcome to the show.
1: Good to be with you.
0: So tell me, give me a little background for folks that may not know. What do you do with Scamicide? You cover this stuff on a daily, but you got the scam of the day. Tell me about that.
1: Yeah, you know, this is something I've been involved with scams for about 15 years. And actually, I'm a professor at Bentley University in Massachusetts. But before I was a professor there, I taught college courses in the state prison system and met some of the scammers who would come to say, you know, back when they did it, it took skill. Now any 14-year-old with a computer can do it. So I started Scamicide because I saw how vulnerable everybody is to scams. It's not just seniors. It's not just people who are maybe not that sophisticated. It really is everyone. So when I started about 15 years ago, I figured I'd do a scam of the day, something new to warn people about. And I wondered if I would have enough of them. And so 5,500, 6,000 scams later, we don't run out of any.
0: Wow, that's wild. Okay, so let's talk about the hot topic right now, AI. Is AI actually is it arming these scammers with new tools that just make everything easier?
1: Yeah, unfortunately, you know, one of my mottos is things aren't as bad as you think, they're far worse. And AI has enabled less sophisticated scammers to be able to perpetrate scams that are far more sophisticated than what they would be able to do in the past, including you could go to the macro and the micro. So on the macro, looking at the danger of the country, you know, we saw recently where hackers from Iran have managed to hack into the municipal water systems in about half a dozen states around the country. Well, the FBI just in the past week put out a memorandum and a warning in which they indicated that using AI, the Iranian scammers were able to gather information as to which municipalities were vulnerable, where they were vulnerable, create the script to go in there and perpetrate these scams. And so we're seeing that there. We're also seeing it with, you know, a lot of scams come from Malaysia, Southeast Asia, North Korea, China, and Nigeria, and places where perhaps, you know, we would see the email or the text message and the grammar was horrendous. I mean, it was sometimes amusing. Now with AI, they're able to have the scams that you get in your text message, in your email, they look perfect. Or they're using a voice clone. You know, you're familiar with the grandparent or family emergency scam. Now that voice on the end of the phone is the voice of your child, your grandchild, and they know where that grandchild is because they've been gathering that information through AI on social media. So AI is making it a lot worse.
0: That is wild, and it makes you think twice before posting anything with any sort of information on social media because, okay, fine, you put one thing. Well, you put another thing, you put another, you gather all that together, and it really shows a true picture of, like, your whole life. Okay, so I was at a wedding, and someone was telling me, you know, everyone just got into talking about scams, and someone was telling me that some of these people that are doing scams, you know, you mentioned some of the crime syndicates, but, like, some people are actually being held beyond, like, their will to, like, do these scams. Have you ever heard of that?
1: Yeah, it actually is happening. And there are these major, actually, cities in Myanmar and Cambodia and Southeast Asia where people are lured to these jobs from out of the country or even from within the country. And they think they're getting some computer job, but in fact, it's human trafficking and forced to do these romance scams, investment scams, and others attacking the United States and the UK. And this is something that there hasn't been enough international attacks on to stop them. And it's like whack-a-mole. If you manage to shut down one of these cities, they pop up somewhere else. And then you even get certain countries gave one of these major crime syndicates some award for the money that they were bringing into the country. So,
0: oh my gosh,
1: it's really horrendous.
0: Okay, let's changing topics. Your router. How does your router put you in danger of identity theft?
1: Yeah, here's one of the things. You know, we don't even think about our router, but it's really, really important. This is how we connect to the internet. And it's not just our computer. It's our smart TV. It's any devices that you may have that are connected to the internet. It can even be your smoke detector. So what happens is the scammers, what they do is they find out the default passwords on some of these routers because people don't change their default passwords. So from the router, they then get into your computer, or they manage to hack into your TV and then through the router and then to your computer, and bam, the next thing you know, they're into your online banking. So if you have a older router that doesn't automatically update, you may want to get a newer router. You definitely want to make sure that you're updating your router with the latest patches. And there are things on there like network segmenting so that you could keep people who get in from going somewhere. And even most security software is what we call blacklisted. It blocks known problems. But with your router, you can have something called whitelisting, which won't allow anything to come in unless you previously approved it. And this is something that more people should consider doing.
0: Yeah, if you have a couple of devices in your home, you can say only these devices are allowed to be used on my router unless I allow another one, and you add that number to it, usually like the MAC ID or

0: something. Let's talk about customer service numbers. People, I'm assuming this is when people Google the number. What? Tell me about this.
1: Yeah. And this is interesting. And there are a lot of companies that we deal with that may not even have customer service numbers. You know, you have to go to them online. But you go to a Google search and it comes up top that the customer service number for whatever you're looking for, it's the scammer. Now, they do it two ways. One, you get the really sophisticated ones who manage to manipulate the algorithms used by Google and Bing and the other search engines, so they come up high. The others are the lazy ones. They buy an ad, and you'll see this sometimes. I went to get an employee identification number for a client of mine, and I went online to see where in the IRS I go. The IRS website was about four down. There were these others that were paid, and that's what happens. The scammers do it. So trust me, you can't trust anyone. You absolutely have to verify when you're doing a customer service number that you're really getting the real one. So go to your bill, go to a website that you know is accurate.
0: So you mentioned the scams of the day. You're up to like almost 6,000. I mean, this is never ending. It just continues to go on and on and on. Do you think there's any like main advice you share with folks about how to protect themselves? You got about a minute.
1: Yeah, and you know the big thing is don't click on a link, don't download an attachment, don't provide personal information for any communication unless you've absolutely verified it. That email, they can make the email address look legitimate. They've also gathered information to make you susceptible to it. That text message, they can spoof a phone number so it looks like it's coming from something legitimate. Trust me, you can't trust anything. You gotta verify.
0: The website, by the way, is Scamicide, Scamicide.com, Scamicide.com. It's just what we're up against. And I always ask everyone that I talk about with scams, do these things actually happen? Are people actually getting scammed? Bottom line.
1: Yeah, everyone is getting scammed. And it's not just seniors. Seniors have a part of our brain that deals with skepticism that makes them more vulnerable. Anybody can be scammed. Look at the people that were scammed by Bernie Madoff and others. So we all need to be really skeptical and always verify.
0: All right, Steve Wiseman, thanks so much for talking with me today. The website, scamicide.com. Go there for your scam of the day. And the more you know, the better you can protect yourself. That's really what it comes down to, because there's so many variations on these things. Knowing the signs of what a scam is really your best protection. Steve, thanks for joining me today.
1: My pleasure.
0: 888-RICH-101, 888-742-4101. Back after this.

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1: 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Thank you.

Welcome back to Rich on Tech. Rich DeMuro here, hanging out with you. 888-RICH-101, 888-742-4101. Meta agreed to a huge teen safety settlement this week, and Instagram is about to change. So Meta has agreed to pay up to, and there's all kinds of numbers out there, but it's like $16, $17, $18 billion. Drop in the bucket for this company. And that's over 10 years, which means, you know, people are going to forget about this, or, you know, who knows what's going to happen in that time. But there are pretty big changes to how people under 18 can use Instagram and Facebook. They did not, you know, admit any wrongdoing. So we actually don't have like a definitive, like, did Meta make these apps to be addictive? We don't have that, because once you settle, you say, we're going to settle, but we're not going to admit any wrongdoing. And all the attorney generals were like, okay, fine, we'll take the money. But the big change, default 2-hour daily limit for teens, that's combined against Instagram and Facebook. Parents can turn that off, and direct messages don't count towards that limit. Then you get a reminder. After 15 minutes of continuous use, it'll say, hey, do you still want to be on here? And then after 60 minutes and 90 minutes, you'll get more. No late night scrolling. Instagram and Facebook are going to be blocked for teens from midnight to 6 a.m. That's wild. So your feed, stories, explore, and reels will not work. Messaging will be available. Then you've got school mode. So most push notifications are going to be muted from 8 a.m. until 3 p.m. Then blocked again from 10 p.m. to 7 a.m. I mean, do you see what's happening here? They are just sort of getting rid of everything that makes this fun, but also addictive, or supposedly. Like counts are going to be hidden for users under 18. Cosmetic procedure filters will be banned, so you can't make yourself look good. And teens will have the option of a non-personalized feed instead of an algorithm-driven feed. I mean, talk about boring. Could you make this app any more boring? What else is going to happen? Meta says parents will be notified if a teen sets up a secondary account to try to get around all this stuff. And they're going to verify teens are teenagers using a whole bunch of signals. Now, they've had those signals before. They just weren't really using them in a big way. Now they're going to have much better detection of kids under 13 who shouldn't have accounts at all. And then 13 to 17 will automatically get these limitations.

0: Now, here is the part that I think is really tricky. What do you think a teenager is going to do? You think they're going to sit there and follow all these new rules? Absolutely not. What are they going to do? They're going to either try to get around them, ask their parents to turn off all these requirements. They're like, Mom, Dad, this is so boring. Come on, Johnny doesn't have this. And the parents are going to go, okay, cool, we'll turn them off. Or they're just going to flee. They've got TikTok. They've got YouTube Shorts. They've got Snapchat. They've got a million and one other ways of getting in touch with each other, posting pictures, posting videos, watching videos. You think they're going to deal with all this nonsense now on Instagram and Facebook? They're not even using, by the way. The kids are not using Facebook. That's something that the kids used to use, and then the adults started using it, and the kids said, oh, it's not cool anymore. You guys use it. Sure, go ahead. And that's fine. So if TikTok, Snapchat, and YouTube don't follow in on this, which is what Meta wants, none of this really means anything, because basically Meta is just going to become a no man's land. Teens are just going to get away from it. So I think that this thing, it's good that we came up with this settlement, and all that money, by the way, is going to go to the states to, I think it was like almost all the states agreed to this, except for a bunch of them that still want to do their own thing. But a lot of that money is going to go to like teen programs to like help them, you know, with teen mental health and suicide prevention and just all the things that kind of fund teen programs. So that's where the money's going to go eventually. But does this solve the problem of these addictive apps for both teenagers and adults? Probably not. Is it going to make Instagram a lot less interesting to teens? Yes. Will TikTok, Facebook, TikTok, Snapchat, and what's the other one? YouTube follow through? I don't know. We'll see. We'll see how much pressure comes down on them to do the same things. But you look at this app, it's like there's nothing fun about it anymore. And I'm not, there is a problem here. Like teens cannot get enough of this stuff. So can adults. They can't. No one can. It's a slot machine in your pocket. I've said that since day one. I mean, you give me a slot machine. I mean, now we have, adults have it. Kalshi and Polymarket and all these betting apps. I mean, we have taken everything that you had to go drive somewhere. You know how annoying it is to drive to like a casino? That's why they put them in like random places, because, you know, you didn't want to be there every day, and now they're everywhere. All right. Let's see. Do we have time for a call here? Let's see. Let's see here. Gary.
1: Why, hello, Rich. How are you doing?
0: I'm doing well. What's going on?
1: Well, thank you for taking my call, first of all.
0: Absolutely.
1: You know, I've talked to you before. You know, I'm a wildlife photographer, and I go out to the desert a lot. And up into the mountains. And with my T-Mobile phone, I dropped Verizon. I finally had it with them. So I'm now with T-Mobile. How do I get this phone to go into the satellite mode when I run out of connection and I need to make a call and there's no satellite service, meaning no cell phone service?
0: What you said you switched to Verizon?
1: No. I switched away from Verizon and I went to T-Mobile.
0: Oh, you went to T-Mobile. Okay. Is Starlink included on your account?
1: No, because I'm a prepaid customer.
0: They don't give it on prepaid.
1: Oh.
0: So you've got a couple options. Number one, does your phone support satellite? That's number one. What kind of phone do you have?
1: That's what I wanted to ask you here, Rich. It's a Samsung Galaxy A54.
0: I don't think the A-series supports satellite.
1: Ooh.
0: Let me see. A-series satellite. I think it's just... let's see. Hold on. Actually, hold on. It might. I could be wrong here. Hold on. I know they do the premium series. Ooh. Let's see if it's on...
1: Yeah, the S-series
0: phones. Yeah, the S-series phones. The Galaxy S. I'm trying to see if it's A-series. Okay, select since 2025, Samsung has supported satellite communication on select Galaxy flagship and Galaxy A series. So you need to, okay, so what you need to do is look in your phone.
1: I'm in the settings right now.
0: Okay,
1: yeah.
0: Under connections, it would tell you, it would say satellite if it's supported there. So it should say connections, and you scroll down, it says satellite networks under mobile hotspot.
1: I'm seeing Wi-Fi calling, Wi-Fi.
0: Yep. I'll just keep scrolling down to under data usage, mobile hotspot, satellite networks. Do you see satellite networks?
1: I don't see that listed.
0: Okay. If you don't see that, I would. Well, if you're on prepaid with T-Mobile, they're not going to give it to you anyway. You got to be on a full plan with them. So what you can do is you can add it to your plan. I think it's like $10 a month. But call up T-Mobile, see what they say, see if you can add it. And I would also just verify. I'm going to look right now when we go to break, see if that A54 supports the satellite. 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The carrier has to provide it. 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It's not like Apple where it's built into the phone. 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
7: From ABC News, I'm Wayne Cabot. It's been a weekend of waging war from Russia into Ukraine, from the Iran-backed Houthis into Saudi Arabia. Let's begin with ABC's Marcus Moore in London with new deadly strikes in the Mideast.
8: Houthi rebels in Yemen claiming 4 separate military operations targeting Saudi airports and energy facilities just in the past 24 hours. At least one American was among 13 people killed in drone and missile attacks on Saudi Arabian airports this weekend. That's according to officials there. Smoke billowed into the air at the international airport in Riyadh. Saudi authorities say more than 300 people have been wounded, some of them suffering critical injuries.
7: Then there's Ukraine, which says Russia continues its attacks even after President Trump made a surprise Sunday announcement claiming both sides agreed to pause attacks on their energy infrastructures. Ukraine President Zelensky saying he was surprised by Trump's claim but welcomes the notion. Nothing from Vladimir Putin. President Trump sought to justify the rise in gas prices here as necessary to stop Iran from going nuclear. Again, he said the war will be over very quickly and prices will go down. At a Georgia Tello rally, he again told voters to pretend that he is on the ballot. Based on the latest polling, that's risky. Here's ABC's Alex Perchet.
9: GOP candidates facing frustrated voters over high gas prices, the unpopular war with Iran, and growing unease over immigration enforcement. A new Reuters Ipsos poll shows President Trump

0: is underwater on all key issues measured, including inflation, costs of living, the war with Iran, and the U.S. economy. Those numbers come as President Donald Trump is dealing with the lowest approval rating of his second term.
1: Bad news for a California town where rain hit the wrong side of the mountain, but the wind fanned a fire to about 200 acres.
2: To the residents of Santa Clarita, we're going to stay on this until the mission is complete. We've made great progress, but the job's not done until it's done, and we'll be here until it is.
1: That's the fire captain, Aaron Catan, on the wrong side of the mountain. You're listening to ABC News.
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1: There are indications now that the days may be numbered for Kimberly Guilfoyle, U.S. Ambassador to Greece. The AP reporting President Trump and Secretary of State Marco Rubio are considering firing her after a series of reports alleging she engaged in improper and possibly illegal conduct before and during her tenure in Athens. A senior U.S. official saying today Trump and Rubio are extremely angry and will likely decide what action to take after tomorrow's Columbus Day holiday. The Wall Street Journal reports that she offered to use her influence in return for the paying off of her $100,000 credit card bill. Guilfoyle has not addressed the reports directly, but her lawyer says she did nothing wrong. Guilfoyle is a former Fox News Channel host and California prosecutor who was once engaged to Trump's son, Donald Jr. You can tell it's spooky season now by what's number one at the box office. A new Jessica Chastain horror film.
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7: Raccoon City General.
8: 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No sweat.
5: And in third place, Resident Evil added $8.4 million. Mike Dubosky, ABC News.
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0: 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Rich DeMuro here, hanging out with you, talking technology. 888-RICH-101-888-742-4101. We have gotten through a lot on this week's show, haven't we? Let's go to Carol in Huntington Beach. Carol, you are on with Rich. What's up?
1: Hi, Rich. I want to ask a question. For years, we've had Spectrum cable, and Spectrum system, the router and the modem that ran our cable, and everything was fine and wonderful. And then we switched to streaming, and we were having all kinds of problems because the router and the modem sat on a desk in our kitchen, a little enclosed desk in our kitchen. And I've even put a extender in the bedroom for the bedroom TV, but the bedroom TV would always buffer, and I'd turn on Hulu and it would go back to the home page. You know, it wouldn't stick. In the living room TV, it would freeze. Couldn't turn it on or off at all. And so the Spectrum guy was out one day, and he picked the modem, I think, the tall one, off the desk that's in the kitchen, put it around the corner on cabinets, and everything started working again.
0: Yes.
1: But he said, you need to have a mesh system for your house.
0: Okay.
1: So he said, I don't know a whole lot about it because he's not a tech guy. He was just a Spectrum guy. So we did. We got a TP-Link Deco Wi-Fi 7 mesh system, and my son hooked it up. And it seems that our internet's running a little bit slower, and now we're having on the TV in the living room that was freezing. It's not freezing, but it is not, it's not connecting right away. And it comes up, says, you're not connected, try again, you're not connected, try again. And after three tries, it does connect. So I was just wondering if the mesh system is for us, or, you know, do I have to have this modem sitting on the shelf, because it's not a very pretty thing, because it was working that way before. I was just wondering what your ideas were on these mesh systems, because I am having this one little problem. The internet is a little bit slower. Does your internet get slower when you put in a mesh system?
0: No, it should be faster. It should be more reliable. It sounds to me like, well, number one, how large is this home we're talking?
1: Oh, it's about 1,700 square feet.
0: Okay,
1: it's a small house.
0: 1,700 square feet. Okay, so
1: yeah,
0: the standard router from Spectrum should be able to cover that if it's in the right place. And it sounds like you were having you had a little bit of a window where it was doing okay, but what was the problem with the router? You just don't like that it's out in the middle of the house or something? It was just in a bad place?
1: Yeah, when he took it off the desk, now it's out in the middle of the house for everybody to see, and it's pretty ugly.
0: Yeah, right.
1: And we would have had, and we also would have to drill a hole through the cabinet to hook it up, because all he did was just move it around the corner.
0: Got it.
1: He had the big old cable, right?
0: Right.
1: So we would have to drill a hole. So he was the one who suggested go with the mesh system.
0: Yeah.
1: But, I'm running up on a 30-day window of return here, and I just don't know if I'm having trouble with the mesh system. Is that the way we hook, maybe the way we hook?
0: Yes, I think it is. I think it is, because the problem is, even though the mesh system talks, like, so the way the mesh system works is it kind of has like its own little network that talks to each other, and so it says like, hey, how's your signal over there?
1: Right.
0: It's good, but it could be better. If you adjust to this channel, it'll be better. And they kind of work together to give you that blanket system. But the problem is, if your original signal is not good, so did you put this thing back in the closed desk?
1: Yes.
0: Okay, that's what's happening. So you really can't put a Wi-Fi access point in an enclosed place. And the reason is because it immediately cuts off the signal to about, you know, half or even less of what it should be. And so what's happening is your other TP-Link receivers are getting

0: a bad signal to begin with, and then they're trying to rebroadcast that signal and it's even worse. So you've got to figure out how to at least have your initial node somewhere out in the open. It doesn't have to be in the middle of the house, because the good news is, how many of these nodes do you have, two or three?
1: Three.
0: Okay, so if you got three, what you want to do is just kind of put them around the house. Put the first one wherever you need it, but it has to be out. And then put another one somewhere else, and then put the other one in another area of the house, and they should all be able to speak that way. And I would recommend a tool too. I was actually going to talk about this on the show today. There's an article in ZDNet about this hidden tool on Samsung, which I can help you diagnose your Wi-Fi, which I did at my house. And it's pretty eye-opening. You can actually walk around your house and see how the signal changes. So I'm going to recommend an app for you. If you don't have a Samsung, it's called Ubiquiti Wi-Fi Man. WIFIMAN. And you can download that. If you have an Android or iPhone, you can download that. And you can kind of walk around and see what the signal is in different places in your home. And that will help you get a better signal. The other thing is, it also depends on the TP-Link. If it's connected to the Spectrum router, and that router is also putting out a signal, they could be interfering with each other. And so there is a way to go into that Spectrum router and say, please don't broadcast a Wi-Fi signal. And you might have to have your kid, you know, or if you're super techie, you can figure that out. But basically, you have to go in. There's a code printed on the bottom of that thing, usually, where you can access it and turn off the internal Wi-Fi that's coming out of the Spectrum device. And that way, right, they're not competing with each other. Do you still see the Spectrum signal in your home when you, like the old network, when you're logging in stuff?
1: Yeah, the old network, I've got the old network on my, all our tablets, phones, everything like that, and the new network's on the television.
0: Oh, okay, so that's another thing. These things they're competing with each other, and so you want to choose one. But I would say, at the end of the day, look, Carol, if you're able to get the signal to all your devices and everything's working fine without the mesh network, then just go with that. You don't have to pay the extra, you can return it, it's simpler, it's easier, it's less cables. But I do think that the mesh network is probably, in general, sounding like how many devices you have and the different TVs and the different rooms, it's overall going to be a better system in the future, as long as you can get it to kind of work the proper way. So,
1: yeah. But I have to get it off the desk.
0: You have to get it off the desk. It's got to, you just can't have it closed up like that, because you're literally cutting it off at the knees, like, immediately.
1: Yeah.
0: Like you're saying, like people put these, they put the routers in a closet, they put it under a table, they put it, you know, behind the TV. All those things immediately just take that signal and just block it. And so it's really working with like a much lesser signal to try to get to all your different devices.
1: Yeah.
0: And as we know, they need a good signal to get all these things that we're doing these days on streaming. So,
1: okay.
0: But the good news is, I think if you play with the access points a little bit, you should be able to get them to a place where they will work really well in your home. And I've had a mesh network forever. Ever since I interviewed the guy who started Eero, his name was Nick Weaver. He was a kid when he came to KTLA. I'm not kidding. I thought it was a joke because he was so young. And he said, yeah, I created a better Wi-Fi system. I said, you? What? And he's like, and sure enough, you know, he sold that to Amazon for, I don't know how many millions or billions of dollars. But that really revolutionized the Wi-Fi systems in homes, because it reminds me of when people got the first Ring doorbells, the video doorbells. It's like they couldn't get the signal to outside the house, because our Wi-Fi was never meant to accommodate all these different things in our homes and all these different places. And of course, over the years, we just keep adding more and more devices. And so you need kind of like a good system that plays kind of a traffic conductor with your devices. And that's what these access points do, is they really manage the signal to say, okay, we need this over here, we need that over there, we need this device to have more. And so it really does help to have that signal over time versus just the standard router that you place, you know, under your TV or near your TV. So anyway, Carol, thanks for the call today. If you want to find that Wi-Fi tool on the Samsung phone, you can go into your settings, connections, Wi-Fi. You tap the three dots, you select intelligent Wi-Fi, and then tap the intelligent Wi-Fi version seven times. I know, silly, but it's in there. and it's called Connectivity Labs. I will put those instructions on the website as well as the Wi-Fi Man app from Ubiquiti, which is a pretty big company in Wi-Fi systems and just networking in general. People love them. When I was at Cedia, their booth was like, I mean, nerds love this kind of stuff, but like it was like mega nerds. And I was like, whoa, what are those nerds doing? I want to go over there. And sure enough, they had cool stuff. 888-RICH-101, 888-742-4101, richontech.tv.
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0: 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There I post a lot of the scams that I find, a lot of the stories that I show you on TV, and just, you know, whatever I'm thinking throughout the day, I'll usually post it there. 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I took a run this morning, and I was testing a bunch of different things. I've been testing the Aura Ring, which, spoiler alert, I'm not ready for my review just yet, but I love that thing. I was so wrong about the first model. I tested it many, many years ago. I did not like it, and it took me a couple years, but this new one is really good. And I think it's a combination of the fact that it is small enough and lightweight enough that you forget that it's on. But it also does a lot of things. Like this week I got my, what did they call it? My biological age versus like, or sorry, my heart age versus my biological age. And it says my heart is 8 years younger than I am, which is great. But I'm like, I mean, here's some app that I'm just sitting here like, oh, cool, I'm doing great. Like, obviously talk to your doctor about this stuff. But I was like, show my mom today and like all your vitals. It tells you if you're getting sick. I mean, it's really impressive. And it takes a while to collect all this data. So it still hasn't collected, like it needs like 90 days of data for your body clock, whatever that means. And then for that heart thing I was telling you about, the heart health, cardiovascular age, it tells you, it takes a while to get that information. I mean, even this one, my nighttime blood pulse, blood pressure, it dips, but it's supposed to. And so it's telling me that that's actually good. So, I mean, this is really, really interesting stuff that's all coming from a ring. Anyway, I tell you that because I was testing that on my run. I was testing the new Samsung Galaxy Watch Ultra 2. And then I was testing this new feature on Spotify called Running Mode, which is basically, it's kind of like a personalized soundtrack for runs. So you pick your workout style, whether you want steady run, intervals, pyramid training, the length, the target cadence, the type of music you're in the mood for, and then it makes this playlist. What I didn't realize is that the playlist was actually like almost like a Peloton workout, where it like has a little coach that's telling you, okay, now for this next song, run faster, as fast as you can. Okay, for this one, just take an easy pace. And so I thought it was pretty cool. I've tried different coaching run things, and this is a good one because it's built into Spotify. But anyway, it was great. It's called Running Mode. You can find it on the iPhone only right now, and only if you're a premium subscriber. I don't know if I'd subscribe to Spotify for this, but it's nice that it's there. And of course, it's iPhone only right now, not Android, which, why? Why does every app do that? They always come out iPhone first, and then, oh, when we get to it, we'll think about Android in 6 months or a year. Another app that does that is called Flighty. You've heard me talk about this app. I love it. It's been an iPhone exclusive for years now. But now, a developer took it upon themselves to come up with an Android equivalent. It's called Aviate. This is the Android equivalent of Flighty. And it's not the same company. It's not a copy. It is its own app. And it does a pretty good job. I tested it yesterday with my mom and my son's flight. Weirdest thing yesterday, I've never seen this happen before in my entire lifetime of flying, but I got an email that their flight was canceled. I was like, what? And so I go online, it's like, yeah, your flight is canceled. They refunded the pre-board, like I ordered them some food before they got on and they canceled that. And I was like, wait, what? Well, it turns out they just changed the flight number. They reinstated the flight and just made a new flight. And I said, well, I've never heard of them. I understand when you have to change out equipment, whatever, but I've never heard of them canceling the flight. And it was a completely different flight number at the same exact time, same exact everything, except everyone's orders got reset, some seats got moved around, and it was just completely just different. I go, but the same. Never heard of that before in my life. Anyway, I'm guessing there's some sort of reason why the airline did that instead of just changing the plane. They like changed the whole flight number. I don't know why. Anyway, this app did pick up on it, and it told me, hey, this flight was canceled, and then I found the new flight on there. Anyway, it tracks the flight numbers, your boarding pass, organization for your trip, like packing checklists, calendar syncing. It's got all kinds of tracking for the actual flight. And what I loved about it, I've never seen this before, on your home screen, like on your lock screen, it will show you kind of a live track of the flight. It tells you what, like how high, you know, what the altitude they're at, and then also what percentage of the flight they're done. So I was watching it. It was like, okay, the flight is 37% done now, 47%, 57%. It was just so cool. No ads. They don't sell your information, but there are some free features. If you want all the good stuff, you got to pay. You can pay for like $2 for a week. So if you just want it for one little trip, that's cool. $40 a year, $200 lifetime. So anyway, again, it's called Aviate. If you fly a lot on Android, I would definitely get it. Obviously, Flighty is still the kind of the gold standard over on the iOS side. Let's see. Oh, another thing. If you are a T-Mobile customer, you had lost service this week during their outage on Monday. They had like a nationwide outage. They're not giving automatic credits, but according to Reddit, people are getting up to $20 if you ask. So if you were impacted by that outage from T-Mobile, I would call up and ask them for a credit. Some people get $5, some people got $10, some people got $20. But the bottom line is kind of like what I was talking about earlier in the show with the Uber situation is squeaky wheel still gets the grease. So T-Mobile's not giving an automatic outage credit, but if you call up, their representatives know, okay, we'll give this person $5, $10, $20, whatever it is. And then finally, before we get to our guest in the next section here of the show, another thing that happened was the Samsung messaging app shut down, and everyone has to be pushed over to Google Messages. Not everyone likes Google Messages, so a developer is making an unofficial replacement that looks just like Samsung Messages called Messages by Ozarks Made. And it looks just like Samsung Messages, and I guess it does support RCS. But again, you got to be careful because messaging apps do have a lot of your data. Anyway, it's called Ozarks Made if you want to check it out. I'll put a link on the website, richontech.tv. Rich on Tech continues right after this.
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0: 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Rich DeMuro here, hanging out with you, talking technology. 888-RICH-101, 888-742-4101. We've got a great guest to talk to, Shelley Brisbane, author of iOS Access for All, joining us now to talk about accessibility features and helpful tips. Shelley, thanks for joining me.
1: Hi, Rich. It's great to be here.
0: All right. And the website is brisbin.net, B-R-I-S-B-I-N.net. So tell me, how did you get involved in discussing accessibility features and functionality? You've been doing it for a long time.
1: Yeah, so I've been a tech journalist for long before that. I specifically covered Apple and Macintosh stuff at Mac User Magazine back in the day. And then I am somebody who's visually impaired, but I had never really written about accessibility until like 10, 15 years ago, when I realized there was so much accessibility stuff out there, but there just wasn't any written material available. So that's how I got started, because I was writing about things I knew as a user, and then people had questions about their different disabilities and how they interacted with their devices. So that's where that came from.
0: Where do you think we're at with tech gadgets, with accessibility? I feel like Apple does a pretty good job of building these features in. Do you feel like other manufacturers are doing the same?
1: I think Android, Google via Android does a really good job. Microsoft does. Most of the platforms really are good. There's no platform where I would say, if you have a disability, avoid it at all costs. Apple gets a lot of credit for being first and having really robust features, but I think you can't go wrong with some of what Microsoft and Google offer as well.
0: Okay, good to know that. What do you think some of the best accessibility features are built into the iPhone right now?
1: So there's one called Live Listen, which allows you to use your AirPods, if you have them, and your iPhone as sort of a de facto hearing aid. So you might be in a noisy environment, like a restaurant or somewhere, and you can move your phone close to the person who's sitting across from you, and you could hear what they're saying more easily if you have your AirPods on to listen. So even if you don't have a significant hearing loss, that's some way for somebody who may be older and has a little bit of a hearing loss to kind of pick that up. Also, dark mode is really great. If you think the light background of a lot of iPhone screens is a little too much, if you would like it a little more easy on the eyes, just flip to dark mode, and it's a lot easier to see. Now, that's the reverse for people who have something like macular degeneration, where they want the screen as bright as possible. But if you're like me, or if you like a lot of people I know, dark mode is a real eye saver.
0: Now, you've been writing about this stuff and covering it for a while. Do you think that this has improved over the years?
1: The features in general have, I think the basics have been there for a while, but they are adding, I think all the companies, and Apple especially, are adding new things. They're making the features that exist better, and they're also adding new things. We talk about AI and machine learning, and that affects accessibility too, because there are things that AI allows to be described for you, say, if you're blind or visually impaired, through the camera that haven't been possible before. So all that's kind of new, and there are ways in which accessibility features are kind of leading the way. Those AI machine learning features, and there's a thing called assistive touch on the Apple Watch and on the iPhone, so that if you have some physical disability and it's hard to do touch gestures, assistive touch can help you out with that. And those features have sort of come into the mainstream now, but they started out as accessibility features.
0: Oh, interesting. Now, if you look at both the iPhone and Android, there is an entire section dedicated to accessibility. So if you have not explored this, and there's a lot of features in there that are useful for people of all abilities, I would say. Like, you may find something in there that can help your workflow that is meant for someone with a disability, but you may say, oh, this is really handy for me to use. And so on iPhone, it's just settings, accessibility, and on Android, settings, accessibility. You have to scroll all the way down. On iPhone, it's up at the top. On Android, it's all the way down at the bottom. So just so you know that. What about voice assistants? Like, how good are they when it comes to accessibility these days?
1: Well, I think they're really helpful for somebody who wants to quickly access something, whether they have a physical disability or a visual disability, and it might be easier to speak out into the ether, the A lady name or the S lady name or whatever it is. And so those commands are generally, and the Google as well. And Google is particularly relevant because in the Android world, Google is very tightly integrated to what's going on over there. So I would argue that if you want a really thoroughly integrated experience, Google and Android might be the best way to go, and with voice assistance. Siri has some issues in the Apple world. There are a lot of things it does do. I use it every day, but sometimes Siri has some issues, and there are rumors and hopes that Apple will be improving Siri this year. And so I would look out. I don't think you can discount Apple or Siri. And so I guess voice assistants in general are very helpful to somebody with a disability. And the quality of your experience is going to depend on which platform you use and also what you want it to do.
0: Yeah, I was going to say, like, do you think someone could completely use their phone just by voice at this point or no?
1: Not really. I mean, I think you can do a lot of things. I mean, the people think of like what Siri and Amazon's version, which I don't want to say the name because we don't want to trigger everybody, but what those voice assistants do. There's certain things you think of a voice assistant doing, which is kind of separate from how you use your phone. Like you can't say, Siri, please read all the email in my inbox and tell me which ones are important. That's sort of an AI machine learning kind of a thing. But you can say, hey, set me a timer or turn on my lights or remind me when it's time to get ready for Rich's show.
0: I mean, hopefully we'll get that Siri feature later this year. I mean, that's the rumor,
1: nice.
0: Right? I mean, because I feel Gemini could probably do that. I don't know if I could read it, but it might be able to. And so, you know, do you get a lot of emails from people because you've covered this for so long? And what are the common kind of like threads that people are asking you? Like, what do people want when it comes to accessibility?
1: Well, that's kind of too quick because the emails I get are, how do I do a thing? And it may be because they're newly using accessibility tools, or maybe they have some in their life. I hear a lot from a lot of people who have somebody in their life who may have newly had a disability, or somebody who's just like, wait, I hear that the iPhone can do this thing, but I can't figure out how to do it. Because a problem with accessibility features growing so much is that, like everything else in the Settings app, there are just so many of them. And so some people have trouble finding it. As far as what they want, I think it's what you were talking about, having voice assistants or some other means to do more on your phone than you can do now. And it's like all the things that you do that cause some friction. Like if gestures are physically hard for you, you'd like to talk to your phone. If vision is your issue, you'd like the phone to talk back to you. And so I think it's more of what it already does. And as our phones become more capable themselves, we have more expectation of the accessibility tools too.
0: We're talking to Shelley Brisbane, brisbane.net, journalist for a long time and accessibility expert, talks a lot about all the features you can find on your phones and gadgets related to accessibility. Longtime book, iOS, iOS Access for All. And so you can find that as well. Do you have any like tips, tricks, like anything that people should look into? Like if they need advice on this stuff, like any apps that you really like or websites that they should consult?
1: Well, advice on it is, I could plug my book, of course, because iOS Access for All is all about accessibility in the iOS world. But also, if you want to know just what these devices will do for accessibility, like if you have a disability and you're not sure, hey, is there something out there for me, apple.com/

0: apple.com/accessibility actually has a pretty comprehensive rundown of what Apple provides. I don't have a URL on the Android side, but I'm sure that it exists. And if you once you understand what the features are available by default, then you can sort of dig in and go, okay, well, I'm blind, or okay, well, I don't see as well as I used to. What are the things there that are able to help me? And I think there, you know, there are a lot of also in your communities or in your states, if you have newly acquired a disability, or maybe your disability has gotten a little more severe, there are agencies, rehab agencies, that are specifically out there to train and assist people who have acquired disability. And a lot of that includes technology training. So they teach people how to use their phones in ways that they didn't use before. So if you're a new voiceover user, or if you're a new switch control user, there are training programs out there, usually through your state or local government, that can assist you if you want to get a few steps ahead of the game.
1: How would I find those? How would I, is there like a search I would look for?
0: I would probably search for either state rehab agency or state services for the blind or for those with physical disabilities or whatever. I mean, the great thing about modern search is that you can be fairly generic in what you search for and eventually get to where you want to go. So I'm in Texas, for example, and the agency that does that is the, now I'm about to forget the acronym. I can't remember, but I would focus it specifically on the state that you're in. You'll also learn what makes you eligible for these disability services, because sometimes seniors have access to services. Even if a lot of folks who are seniors and who are getting disability experiences don't necessarily think of themselves as, oh, I'm not disabled, I'm just older, I have a little trouble with hearing or seeing that I didn't used to have. There are still sometimes state services that are available to assist you, because they can teach you how to use the devices you already have, like your phone, in a way that sort of supports the disability that you might have.
1: Wow, some great information. The website, by the way, apple.com/accessibility, like you mentioned, and surprise, surprise, android.com/accessibility.
0: I should have just guessed that.
1: Yeah, well, you never know with Android, because sometimes, since there's so many different manufacturers of these phones, it could be different. So it's always slightly different depending on, who makes the phone. But Android has added a lot of stuff in recent years, and it looks like they did put it all on the website. So, Shelley, it's been a pleasure to chat with you. The website, brisbane.net. Thanks so much for coming on today.
0: Thanks for having me. It was a lot of fun.
1: Yeah, really appreciate it. Welcome back anytime.
0: Thank you.
1: The website, richontech.tv/177, if you want to connect with Shelley and follow her. I'll put a link to her website and everything she mentioned there. 888-RICH-101, 888-742-4101. Back after this.
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Welcome back to Rich on Tap. We're going to get right into the feedback because it is overflowing this week. We got a bunch of emails about electronic stores across the country. I mentioned how there is a lack of stores after, Fry's and all these other places went out of business, Radio Shack. Craig wrote, there's a great little electronic store in Costa Mesa called Marvac. 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Tim in, where is he? We use JK Electronics in Westminster. Not as good as Orvac was, but still a good option. And more importantly, it's still open. 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Herb in Youngstown, Ohio. Check out Armies, A-R-M-I-E-S. Electronics is basically an electronics parts supermarket. Brad, Elliott Electronics in Tucson is excellent. They're online as well. There's also a Surplus Electronics and Aviation store next door. So basically, yes, there are still places where you can find these, you know, like nerd heaven stores, you know, like that just we love just like perusing the aisles and finding all this random stuff. Not as many as there used to be, but they're still out there. Thanks for the emails. Kathleen, I listened to the show a lot. I hadn't heard about this scam. I fell for it. I was visiting a website. Showed one of those Cloudflare pages asking if I was human. I clicked yes. It asked me to do more things, including typing codes. I trusted the site, so I went with it. Later, a scan found a Trojan on my computer. I spent the day cleaning up everything, changing my passwords. I learned this is called a click fix or fake CAPTCHA attack. Definitely something your listeners should watch out for. Yes, thank you, Kathleen. I actually made a video about this on my Instagram because of you. So I explained this scam and what to look out for. Go to my Instagram, at Rich on Tech, to find it. Thank you, Kathleen. Sorry that happened to you. Phil, here's a quick Windows 11 tip. The snipping tool can help grab text from places where you normally can't select or copy it. Press the print screen key, open up the snipping tool, choose scan text, and then select and copy whatever text you need. My colleagues didn't know about this feature. I figured your listeners might not either. Yes, that's a good feature to know. It's a good way to get around when you can't copy and paste something. I use what's on Chrome. They have something called the Google Lens that lets you basically copy and paste any text, even on a picture. So you can add that to your toolbar. Robert in Ridgecrest, my 64 gigabyte iPhone didn't have enough space for an iOS update, so Apple suggested offloading apps. I did that and later discovered some of the apps are no longer available, so I couldn't reinstall them. More recently, though, I tried updating through iMazing on my Windows PC. It successfully installed the newer version of iOS without offloading anything from my computer. So if your iPhone is too full to update normally, using a computer may be another option. Yes, you can update through a Mac or PC if you don't have enough space, not just through iMazing. You can actually just use, I have not done this, but apparently you can just use

0: Finder on a Mac or iTunes on a PC, and the computer downloads the update files to your the computer downloads the update files instead of your phone. So basically, it bypasses all the device storage limits. So if you need to do that, that's a good tip. Gary in Scottsdale, regarding your recent discussion about AirTags, I think people should avoid putting trackers where they're easy to spot. A thief can simply remove a visible AirTag. I hide mine in my luggage, including behind the liner. I've hidden one inside the padded handle of my briefcase. When I ship boxes, I'll tape an AirTag inside those too. Well, Gary, now you just gave away your hiding spots. But hopefully that shouldn't be a big deal. John in Yukon, Oklahoma. You recently had a caller looking for a replacement for Microsoft Publisher. Another option is to buy an older version of Office instead of subscribing. I'm still using Office 2013, including Publisher, to produce a monthly newsletter for my bike club, and it works great. You can find older copies for sale online, but you need to make sure you're finding a legitimate licensed copy with a valid product key. Yeah, I mean, I don't think the Publisher program is going to stop working unless you're subscribing. But if you have the actual software, it should continue to work, right? Bob in Charlotte, North Carolina, regular emailer to the show. 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No bacon there, just electronics. Come to a Hamfest. It's delicious. 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I love technology, and I keep up the best as I can. 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Once you find it, scroll down to ratings and reviews. Okay, that's all the way at the bottom. I see. Oh, and then it says tap write a review and then hit submit. If you want a shortcut, there's a website called Rate This Podcast. By the way, my pal Jefferson Graham, friend of the show, he said it was really impossible to do this on the desktop, so do it on your phone.
1: Oh, I can leave ratings on the show?
0: Yeah, not you. You're not allowed to. It's like employees can't do it.
1: Oh.
0: Yeah, sorry, Bobo. Steve, I've been listening to tech shows on KFI since the early days. I think this is the best show for listener interaction and news about what's happening in technology. It's down to earth, easy to share with others, and covers what works and what doesn't, whether you're Apple, Android, or Linux. Well, I'd probably Linux thing I'm not sure about. Thank you for always being honest and straightforward with your information. Steve, thank you. You made my day. Charles with a tech dad joke. In Shelby, North Carolina. What do you call a bee that lives in America? USB. What do you call a BC that lives in America? USB-C. Gerald, I'm a few weeks behind, but if nobody's mentioned it, Wapakoneta, Ohio is pronounced Wapakoneta. I think. I probably still got it wrong. It's also famously the birthplace of Neil Armstrong, the first person to walk on the moon. Jennifer, I watch KTLA in Los Angeles, so I see your stories all the time, but today I'm in Chicago watching WGN, and suddenly there you are. They aired a couple of your segments. I had no idea you aired outside LA. Congrats. Thank you, Jennifer. Yes, this show and my KTLA segments are on across the country in various places. I don't make a big deal about it, because guess what? It only matters that you're seeing it, and that's the important part. Chris in Denver, I'm a longtime listener and Denver native. I'm glad you discovered the Cherry Cricket. It's one of my favorites. I've been eating there off and on for 45 years. Thanks for all you do. Cherry Cricket is a must visit for sure. And go to my newsletter today, richontech.tv, and read how to find the best places to eat in various cities that are cool and local and unique. That's going to do it for this episode, richontech.tv. Follow me on Instagram at richontech. There are so many things you can do with your time. I appreciate you spending it right here with me. Thanks everyone who makes this show possible. My name is Rich Jamir.
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7: From ABC News, I'm Wayne Cabot. Cancel the ads. The order from a federal judge in New York to the White House, which spent taxpayer money on campaign-style ads featuring President Trump. The judge ruling in favor of Common Cause, which said the ads were clearly an illegal misuse of money. No comment from the White House, but in defending Trump, the Justice Department said the order isn't necessary because the last ads were scheduled to run today. The White House says there are no plans to reimburse taxpayers for the $20 million already spent. At a tele-rally in Georgia, the president told voters the war will be over very quickly and prices will go down a lot. The rise in gas prices, he says, is necessary to stop Iran from getting a nuclear weapon. Russia attacked Ukraine hours after President Trump said the two nations agreed to an energy ceasefire. This after Trump said the Ukraine's president needs to go.
8: President Trump claiming to have brokered a new deal to end strikes on energy facilities in Russia and Ukraine. Trump has repeatedly blamed Ukraine's president for causing higher diesel prices, telling reporters,
9: he's not going to affect our farmers, and he's not going to affect our ranchers, and he's not going to affect the rest of the world.
8: And venting his frustration Saturday, Trump called for Volodymyr Zelensky to go.
9: I suggest they get a new leader who can make a deal.
8: Critics in Congress say the move to lift sanctions only rewards Putin and funds his war.
7: That's Stephen Portnoy reporting. Houthi rebels struck across Saudi Arabia today, including the airport in Riyadh, where a weekend strike left 12 people dead, including an American. President Trump saying the U.S. may get involved and help the Saudis fight. A tropical storm brings no relief to California town dealing with a brush fire, Santa Clarita.
10: It did dump quite a bit of rain on the other side of the mountains. But as that storm impacts the mountains, that with that increase in elevation, it causes that storm to drop all its precipitation. And so by the time it reached here, then it was a dry storm.
7: This is ABC News.
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1: Careful where you charge that battery. A 3-year-old girl in Philadelphia died today after being trapped in a burning row home. The fire marshal's office saying the fire was caused by an e-bike lithium-ion battery in an upstairs bedroom. Twisters hit North Carolina and floodwaters rose from a storm that was once a hurricane. Days later, you can still hear the hum of generators across the Florida panhandle. ABC's Leslie Lopez reports from Pensacola.
2: 2 days after landfall, the Florida Army National Guard and outside aid organizations are in Florida.
3: We need supplies, we need water, everything, and we don't have power.
2: Tornadoes also forming in the storm's wake.
4: Oh.
2: This massive one paralyzing drivers in Screven County, Georgia.
5: It is gone.
2: And in North Carolina, at least 6 reported tornadoes already amid flash flooding. Rutherford County residents told to seek higher ground.
1: People trained for months for the Moab 240 in Utah. That's actually a 241.8-mile ultra race that takes runners through the desert, canyons, rock formations, 2 mountain ranges. All that training, all that travel. And it's now been called off. The weather has become too dangerous to safely continue. Conditions expected to get worse overnight, but some runners already started and are out there. They're being told to shelter until crews can pick them up. The Bears wore number 89 on the backs of their helmets as they played Green Bay at Lambeau Field, honoring Mike Ditka. I'm Wayne Cabot, ABC News.
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7: All right, are we on? Oh, we're on. This is your roving reporter, Scoop Newsman, back with a special investigative report. It's been confirmed by this eagle-eyed news hawk that this year's Christmas at the Margarita Ranch is going to be bigger and better than ever. Reports are that the Jingle Bell Express will once again whisk passengers from the Central Coast to Santa's Village aboard real steam trains, including original Disney train cars. For there will be a light maze, happy holiday shopping in their memorable marketplace, pony rides for little buckaroos, prolific prestidigitations from a magical magician, and of course, a chance to visit with Santa himself. Oh, oh, oh. And this year, they're adding an elf training camp where your little ones can develop the skills needed to become an elf themselves. This just in, an overly excited holiday elf will be a special guest at this year's Christmas at the Margarita Ranch, which runs from November 27th to December 20th. You can reserve your seats now on the Jingle Bell Express by going to christmasatthemargarita.com before the Christmas train passes you by. This has been a Scoop Newsman special report.
8: Bingham's show may be pre-recorded. We'll be right back.

0: 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Now, here's the man who's been recognized as radio's best. 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The one and only, Bill Cunningham.
1: All right, Billy Cunningham, the great American. What a wonderful Sunday night it's going to be. A lot of fast-breaking news we have to get you up to date on. What's happening with the Tallarico story and more. Plus, we have guest plan coming up. I hope it all turns out to be accurate. That's going to fill in the blanks of some, including Dr. Abdul and some of his questioning this morning on some of the morning talk shows was really unbelievable. How most of the mainstream media let him slither away from many of his family connections to Al-Qaeda and to the Muslim Brotherhood. And basically, they let him get away with it without follow-up questions, nor would they allow any so-called Republican to even get close to the kind of avoidance of reality that Dr. Abdul, who's not a doctor in Michigan, will say and do about anything. But let's dive in head first into the story about Tallarico finally speaks, and I think he just made things worse. As you know, probably in the minds of the Democrats, they have to turn four seats. They got a 53-seat majority if you count Collins and Murkowski more or less as Republicans. Maybe not, but 53 is a number. Means they have to turn four. And in their minds, that they fashioned four seats to turn. Number one was Texas. Believe it or not, there's going to be close to $500 billion. I said $400 to $500 billion. $400 to $500 million will be spent in Texas, close to $1 billion on political ads, etc. That race is hotter than the hinges of hell. That would be a turn. Secondly, in the state of Ohio, of course, where I'm broadcasting from, they've targeted Ohio because they believe that a 50-year-old socialist named Sherrod Brown, who has ubiquitous name ID here, will beat Senator John Husted, who's been in Washington about a year. Of course, he's been in politics, Sherrod Brown, for 50 years, complaining about the way things are, having done nothing in office but support Bernie Sanders. That's number two. Number three, of course, was Maine, with Susan Collins. And, of course, she ran against the Nazi. And the recent debate involving Susan Collins has her tied in the polls. So that may not work out. And then, and then the other state is North Carolina. And sadly, North Carolina appears to have slipped from the grasp. So that's one of the four they need. The other three would be Maine, Ohio, and Texas, assuming you hold the other seats. So in Michigan, which is a Democratic seat, Senator Levin is retiring. It's critical in Michigan to hold that seat, but it's critical in Texas to win the seat for a Democrat, which hasn't happened in about 30 years. And so the president got involved and picked Ken Paxton over John Cornyn. And Paxton would do a better job in the Senate than Cornyn would do. But the Democrats had a tough choice between a radical leftist African-American communist or a left-wing 36-year-old who believes that Jesus Christ is binary and that the Blessed Virgin Mary is a skank. So they picked, who do they pick? James Tallarico. And they hoped and hoped and hoped that this guy would develop into a great candidate, having been in the state Senate in Texas for a while with a little bit of ridiculous comments. They thought they could turn the state. Then a couple days ago, the bombshells began to explode. Seemingly, for about 13 days, in the middle of this hotly contested race, the candidate decided to take time off. Wasn't 5 days or 8 days or 10 days, 13 days in between appearances. And about day five, six, or seven, even the local Democratic media in Austin, Dallas, and Houston began to say, wait a minute, something's wrong about this. His staff put out the idea that he had the flu. And the flu can be nasty. Yours truly has had it once or twice. I assume you've had it once or twice. You feel like your body is dying and dead. To have the flu for 13 days for a somewhat healthy 36-year-old with diabetes, by the way, but nonetheless, relatively healthy, would be a long time off. So rumor started. Where is he? What's he doing? And according to media accounts out of Austin, which is thoroughly a blue Democratic city and a red sea in Texas, reporters stationed themselves outside of his residence around in the suburbs of Austin, Texas, to see what's going on, what's happening. There was no appearance whatsoever of James Tallarico coming or going. And so our story started on Thursday or Friday, about two, three days ago, that Tallarico was seen at something called the Linder Center of Hope in Mason, Ohio. Now, you're listening to a guy who knows the Linders very well, extremely well. In fact, my mother, Mary Ellen Cunningham, worked for the founder of the Linder Center of Hope. I've been connected to the Linder family here in

0: Cincinnati about for the last 50 years. There's not a better family who are more, shall we say, generous with the time and money than the Linders. They're also billionaires. Carl Linder is junior, but he lived to the age of 90. His father was Carl Sr. Carl Jr. owned the Reds for a long period of time. His son, Trey, Carl Linder III, owns an MLS franchise. They own banks and brokerage firms and shopping centers. They're rich. So because many members of their family over the years had developed certain addictions and or mental difficulties, about 20 years ago, the family, the Linder family, bought 50 acres of real estate in a place called Mason, Ohio, which is in Warren County. I've not been in it, but I've been through it, and I've been around it most of my adult life. One of my family members, somewhat extended, had a drug problem. I made some telephone calls and got her into the Linder Center of Hope in Mason, Ohio, which is in Warren County, Ohio, which is the county, one county directly north of Hamilton County, Cincinnati, where I'm broadcasting from. It's a private facility. It's a hands-on care. It's the best mental health or addiction facility in this part of the country. If you're rich and famous, or if you're a schlep with available bed space, you can get into the Linder Center of Hope. And if you don't have money to pay, they can work it out. Many times they charge zero. It's a private facility to help individuals with mental disorders and or drug addiction, alcoholism, etc., inpatient. Normally it's 4 to 8 weeks, could be longer. And so there was speculation the last 2 or 3 days that Talafrico had gone from a small municipal airport outside of Austin, Texas, and had made the trip to a small airport called the Butler County Regional Airport in the county next to Warren County, which is Butler County. It's about a 30-minute drive from the Butler County Regional Airport to the Linder Center of Hope in Mason, Ohio, a trek I'm eminently familiar with. If I had difficulties, many think I do, mental health or otherwise, I would go to the Linder Center of Hope. It's private, privately funded by the Linder family. There's not a better family in the tri-state than the Linders, and of course the Farmers too, and the Joseph family, and the Barrett family, some of the blue bloods of Cincinnati. And the Linder family began with the three boys opening up a convenience store called United Dairy Farmers, UDF. That's how they started, with literally nothing in the 1930s and 40s. And over the years, they have a large extended family. And the Linder Center of Hope is well known in the tri-state area, Ohio, Kentucky, and Indiana. 3 or 4 years ago, a friend of James Talarico named Judge Hidalgo, she had some difficulties, and she talked about this freely. And she went to the Linder Center of Hope, a little bit north of Cincinnati, in a great area called Mason. And she got treatment there, and I understand Judge Hidalgo is doing well, and she's a friend of James Talarico. And there's been work done by Nick Sorter and by Carolyn Wren, who's with Steve Bannon every now and then, and Benny Johnson, who I respect greatly, that they had a private plane on Thursday night, left a small municipal airport outside of Austin, Texas, and flew where? To the Butler County Regional Airport outside of Hamilton, Ohio, 30 minutes from the Linder Center of Hope. I would say the records look to be accurate and true, but anything on the internet you take with a grain of salt. But there's a flight record of a Talarico-funded airport airplane used for campaign purposes, according to Caroline Wren and Nick Sorter, who left a small municipal airport outside of Austin, Texas, and flew into the Butler County Regional Airport Thursday night, and then left there about 9:25 a.m. on Friday morning, same plane, and flew back to Texas. Now, could that be a coincidence? Yes. How many planes, private planes, fly that route between those two airports every year? I would say none. For those familiar with Butler County Regional Airport, it's very small. It's for small little planes and private jets, and that's about it. It's about 30 miles from CVG, the main airport. And here in the tri-state area, we have 3 or 4 of these more or less private airfields, and that's one of them. But it would not handle anything larger than a G7. So according to the internet, looking to my right, There's flight data of a plane that took off outside of Austin that flew into Hamilton, Ohio, which has got to be the only time this year that any plane made that trek. And the claim is made that a telephone call took place between a person and the Linder Center of Hope, which was made on Saturday. That's what's alleged, shall I say, on the internet, and many of the things I've read, that seems to indicate a conversation allegedly took place between a person identified as a relative of James Tirico, and you may go to PJ Media to check this one out. The audio is there, in which a person called to say, you know what, I want to check on James Tallarico. Okay, well, and according to this audio, it appears to be an older woman giving out information that James Tallarico is not currently a patient, but he may have been a patient and just released in the last 24 hours. I would consider it nearly impossible for the Linder Center of Hope to give out information over the telephone to anybody. You know what I'm saying? That would be highly unusual. I can't imagine it occurring. I can't imagine that some woman, because someone called to ask about a guy named James Tallarico and gave some sort of a code, that over the telephone, anybody would give out that kind of information. I profoundly and seriously doubt it. Is it possible that a person on the other line made a mistake? I guess it's possible. But when you deal with the Linder Center of Hope, I don't think it's reasonable to assume the telephone call ever took place. Check out, if you want to, also townhall.com. The caller who is identified as Ryan Amacher gives his name as Tim, said he's Tallarico's cousin, and he's trying to send Tallarico in that hospital a care package. He says he has a code. The staffer says, okay, you have a code. He then gives four digits, which could not have been accurate. Maybe it was. I can't imagine that Tallarico would give to representatives of townhall.com his code if he was there. And I don't know if he was there or not. The staffer says, I do not see that name here, so maybe he's been discharged. And then the caller says, but was he there? The staffer says, he could have been. I'm not at the computer that I can pull it up and look at it. He then spells Tallarico's name, and the staffer says she'll go check it out. Then the staffer allegedly comes back and says, I did not find anyone with the name for the last 4 days that's been discharged, and they're not here in the building. Then she said, well, let's see, what is today? Looks like he was just discharged this evening. Do I believe that telephone call took place? No, because it's a HIPAA violation to give out patient information over the telephone to someone who says, I'm a cousin of a patient. In fact, the HIPAA violation can be criminal and a minimal civil. So I do not believe until I hear from the Linder Center of Hope itself that that call took place. I can't believe it did. And secondly, there's also on the internet, which you believe half of what you see and none of what you hear, that the Linder Center of Hope issued a press release saying that James Tallarico was never a patient here. I find that hard to believe, too. These facilities don't talk to anybody. And so this has given rise to the fact that Tallarico himself has given two different versions of how he was treated for this mysterious flu. He first said he was treated, it got so bad, he went to an urgent care. There'd be a record of that, correct? I've been to urgent care in my life once in Naples, Florida, but they get your name, your address, how do you pay for it? There's a record. And then he said yesterday that he was treated by his own doctor. So there's a wide difference between Tallarico saying I went to urgent care or my own doctor treated me for a flu for 13 days. Doesn't make sense. So at this point, the White House, Stephen Miller, this morning at 10:45 a.m., called for the Tallarico campaign to release the medical records, to give your doctor a release to say release my medical records, or give the urgent care a release saying release my medical records to clear up any doubt. Would I be shocked if Tallarico was having mental disorders? No. 25% of Americans do. Would I be shocked if this was all made up? No, I wouldn't be shocked about that either. In fact, it's pretty hard right now to shock the great American, the voice of the common man and woman. It's hard. I'm not shocked about anything anymore. I do know that in Texas, registration to vote ended on October the 4th, and that early voting begins in Texas on October 19th until October 30th, and the election November the 3rd. And so to have the candidate, not a surrogate or a campaign manager, but to have the candidate disappear for 13 days in the middle of a hotly contested race critical to who controls U.S. Senate is a big deal. And somebody in the campaign, and there's been reports online, which I believe hardly none of what I read online and none of what I hear, half of what I see, that staffers have said the guy's half nuts, which might be the case politically. But there's no evidence at this point that Tallarico has had mental difficulties in the past or that, other than internet rumors, he was at this Linder Center of Hope. Now, why would the internet pick a place 10 miles from my broadcast site to indicate he came to this facility as opposed to hundreds all over the country? It might have been Judge Hidalgo when she was treated for 7 weeks for some difficulties that she talks about. She's a circuit court judge in Texas, and they know each other quite well. There's the hook that, say, Tallarico discreetly could come to Mason, Ohio. And so what do you think? Do you believe some of it, half of it, or none of it? At this point, I do not believe the Linder Center of Hope gave out any information to anyone over the telephone. Period. End of sentence. That's it. I don't believe that happened. Your comments and the importance of that race. Let's continue. 24 minutes after the hour. Bill Cunningham, The Great American, live with you every Sunday night.
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So I think there's enough smoke, but likely no fire. The Lindner Center of Hope allegedly has issued a press release this evening refuting that they made a statement that James Tallarico has never received treatment at the center. They're refuting the statement made allegedly by an employee over the phone. Is that the same as refuting that Tallarico was there? They're saying nothing over the phone like that took place, and they record everything. So I don't know. There's enough negativity, enough reasons not to vote for James Tallarico other than allegations that he was treated voluntarily into a mental facility 10 miles from where I broadcast from, called the Lindner Center of Hope. There's enough of the issues. Now, if the other part is true, I would assume someone's going to chase that down. And if it's true that he's lied repeatedly about this, he's more done than a well-done steak. We continue. Your comments are next. 866-647-7337. Bill Cunningham every Sunday night.

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8: All right, now let's continue and never stop. Let's continue. Elections are about 3 weeks away. Many, including yours truly, has already voted. And so it would not be a good form for a hotly contested Senate race for the candidate to leave for 13 days. That is what's fishy as hell, unless he's a very sick man. And if so, I would dispel these internet rumors quickly. And AI, I can't tell the difference between AI and like life. Anyway, in 5 years, according to the experts, we're all going to be dead anyway of AI, but we'll see about that. We'll find out when it happens. I just don't want to think that someone in the middle of a campaign, because of the pressure, who wants to be a U.S. senator, now that's pressure right there, would actually crack and be treated in some facility, of course, 10 miles from where I broadcast from in Cincinnati, Ohio. unbelievable. And I mean unbelievable, it's unbelievable. What they should have done when this thing started 4 or 5 days ago, the metastasized the last 24 hours, is put a stake in the heart of the conspiracy rumors and give out irrefutable proof that Tallarico was at home, because here's a sworn statement from my doctor who I saw 3 or 4 times. Here's the number of scripts I received, and this is what I did to help my flu conditions. I've had the flu, and when it happens, normally you simply have to play it out, but you can get certain medications to assist in the rapidity of the recovery. And then if you went to urgent care, he said he went to urgent care. Then he said he only saw his own doctor. There's a difference. So just if you went to urgent care, which is his first statement, release urgent care and let him release the information. I was physically at this point 5 days into it, and I still wasn't recovering. And if it was his private doctor, give a statement, as Stephen Miller of the White House has said, please issue a statement and tell your doctor to release a statement how many times that the doctor personally saw James Tallarico, that he could not have been in the Linder Center of Hope because he was in Austin, Texas, and I was treating him. Do all those things, and it's over with. It makes me think maybe Tallarico and his campaign see an opening here, the old Texas two-step, to put out indications he was gone somehow, but then in about a week pull the rug out from under Ken Paxton, who, by the way, earlier today poo-pooed the idea that Tallarico was getting help for mental disorders. So Paxton's not buying into it, but Stephen Miller of the White House might be. And so why go through this when there's so many other pieces of repertorial evidence that Tallarico should never be in the Senate anyway? Right? He doesn't belong in the Senate. Doesn't belong in the Texas State Senate. Certainly doesn't belong in the United States Senate with his viewpoints. He would caucus quickly with the most radical elements of the Democratic Party in the Senate. And if you got to vote for someone, I vote for someone who's going to caucus with Republicans as opposed to someone caucusing with Democrats. All the Republicans urinate me off quite a bit anyway. There's not much

0: is done because the majority leader from South Dakota has no idea what the hell he's doing. And most of the things we wanted to get done have not gotten done. But if Democrats are elected, none of the things we want will get done. And that will usher in a period from which America may not exit. If the Democrats take over the presidency, the House, and the Senate, and do what they say they're going to do. Well, let's continue. I want to get your view on that and so much more. And, you know, the Ronald Reagan said America is only one generation away from losing our freedoms. And you put the radical Islamists together, along with the green environmental people, now you got a serious problem. If you take the progressives and the liberal Democrats, add on top of that the socialist Democrats of America, add on top of that the radical leftists who are part of the green movement, add on top of that radical Islamists like Mamdani and Dr. Abdul and their sympathizers like Tallarico and Sherrod Brown, and now you got problems. And Troy Jackson in Maine, put them in the mix too. They can do some real mischief, but Trump would veto most of their idiocy. But come a couple years, House and the Senate, the first thing the Democrats will do in the Senate is get rid of the filibuster. It takes 51 votes to do anything. And then you got the House, the Senate, the presidency with President Ocasio-Cortez, and head of the Senate might be still Chuck Schumer in that case, along with Hakeem Jeffries or someone to his left. And now the real problems start with new states, getting rid of parts of the immigration laws relative to the southern border. Make sure the prisons, federal prisons, release all the inmates, which is what they're campaigning on. And then away we go. So we got problems. So let's continue to take some calls. 866-647-7337. Coming up later is Rabbi Daniel Schoenbuch to talk about the matters at risk with Mamdani and Dr. Abdul. Also later on is Leland Vittert of News Nation, good friend of Sean Compton, my buddy, and also Sean Hannity. We talk about that later on. So let's go to some calls. And I do not accept the fact that the Linder Center of Hope would give over the telephone in a telephone conversation the status of one of their alleged patients. And it appears the Linder Center of Hope, unless this is AI, issued a statement tonight that James Tallarico was never a patient there. Anyway, so this whole story could collapse by daybreak. If it doesn't collapse, the campaign itself could cause it to go away by issuing irrefutable documents, which they've not done. And each time the Tallarico lies about his medical treatment and care, once by saying it was at the urgent care, another time saying my own doctor was the only doctor I saw. He argues with himself. It'd be better if he had a candidate simply to tell the truth. And if the truth is, because I'm diabetic, that this flu was a nasty strain, and I was down for 13 days, incapable of making telephone calls or going online, okay, so be it. And there's enough to argue against Tallarico without using the flight to the Linder Center of Hope, operated by great people doing good things. So let's continue. And 866-647-7337. Danny in Oklahoma, the home of the Sooners, with a great victory over Texas. T is for Texas and T is for Tennessee. Danny, first of all, what about the Red River clash? What are your thoughts on Oklahoma beating Texas?
1: Now, I'll tell you what, that team showed a lot of character. You know, we're proud of them, of course, but that was quite the game. You know, we really went in there, you know, thinking that maybe we could just keep the score close, but it was a surprise, but it's a good feeling, you know, when you start, you know, the season 2-2, and but we're proud of them, and
0: maybe Archie Manning is not as good as his uncles.
1: Yeah, I think you're right. A couple of things to run by you. You know, the first of all, I hope the Republicans, you brought up the filibuster, I hope the Republicans before the midterm elections will show some guts and scrap the filibuster and let's get some, you know, things done.
0: Won't happen. Senator John Thune has said repeatedly he doesn't have the votes. So he needs 51 votes to get rid of the filibuster. He doesn't, and there's 53 Republicans. He named five.

0: or six Republicans that won't vote to get rid of it. When the Democrats take over, which will happen at some point, they have vowed to get rid of the filibuster with a 51-vote number and pass whatever hell they want. And with a compliant president, we're in trouble.
1: Absolutely. And just look at what's going on in Western Europe with the United Kingdom and especially France. The socialist Democrats are over there riding in the streets against a liberal socialist government. Does anybody over here in our country think, Bill, that if they vote for a Democrat this November, that their ideals are going to be any different during the 4 years of the Biden years? Open borders and, you know, hyperinflation.
0: Well, we know what happened. This wasn't 20 years. This was 2021 to 2025, 21% inflation, gasoline $5.05 a gallon, open borders. And we know what's going to happen. And so I've not heard a Democrat yet say, other than I hate Donald Trump, what policies do you have to change the cost of gasoline? What policies do you have to get rid of the inflation that your guy created with 21%? And every economist said it takes 1 to 3 years after inflation in 1 year for that ripple to go through the economy. We're still in the middle of the Biden economy. Here we are, not even 2 years later. And what Donald Trump is trying to, Donald Trump thus far has had 5% inflation, 21%, that's 26%. So if you've not gotten a 26% pay raise the last 6 years, you're falling behind because of, and 80-90% of that is because of the Democrats, and they propose the same policies that caused the 21% inflation. You know what I'm saying? And people forget.
1: They want to close more refineries, and while the conservatives, we're trying to get a lot of those oil refineries back online. That will drive oil prices down.
0: Well, I'm waiting to hear a Democrat to say, you know what, we got great ideas to have the policies, the end of our policies that we predicted. And thus far, the media will not cover it as such because their policy was get rid of nuclear power, get rid of oil, gasoline, and coal. Do not have refinery expansion. Get rid of the XL pipeline. Get rid of that damn thing also. And as a consequence, what's going to happen to prices, do you think? It's going to be back up to $5 a gallon. Their policies cause the opposite of what we want, and we know it because it's already happened. And damn it, the media will not report on what they've done. It is ridiculous. You know, Democrats killed 27 refineries when they had a chance to do so. 27. They killed the Keystone XL pipeline. They drained the oil reserves. They banned offshore drilling, and they blamed drilling on most government properties, and they blamed Trump for all that. And the American people are so flummoxed, they can't recognize reality. You know, I'm kind of frustrated, Danny.
1: Yeah, well, understandable. I mean, that's what it takes, you know, to wake people up, you know, is we have to show some outrage. And
0: we have to vote.
1: I'll tell you, Bill, and, you know, the other thing real quick I would say is when it comes to nationalism, the liberals are real big on us being, supporting nationalism.
0: Right.
1: They never complain about, you know, Western countries should, you know, they put a guilt trip on us for believing in nationalism and not globalism, but yet they say nothing about all these communist countries that believe in nationalism. They don't say anything about the organ harvesting that goes on in China.
0: I got a guess on that next Sunday night. This guy wrote a book on the Communist Chinese Party, what they do to the Uyghurs, what they do to women who get pregnant, that have healthy babies, require brutal abortions, and what they do to organ harvesting by killing healthy men and women in prison, harvesting their body and their organs for profit. It's incredible. And of course, one of the main members of the Human Rights Commission by the UN, number one, Iran is the chair. And the China communists are on the committee about human rights.
1: Yeah, I'm glad that the Senate and our Congress they're finally passing some legislation, you know, condemning.
0: I hope.
1: You know those things that go on in these communist countries, especially in China.
0: I hope.
1: And
0: all I have is hope.
1: But,
0: all I have. You know, Danny, I got to run. I have a fear. I may not be with you.

0: Governor Abdul will be in charge. Can you imagine the country they would forge if those, if that mentality took over America? What will we look like? I may not be here in 5 or 10 years to see it, but I guarantee you, if that happens, America, as we know it, would cease to exist. Women will be wearing burkas. And I saw a woman this morning at a breakfast place in Cincinnati, Ohio, the first one I've seen, wearing a full-length burka. And she had a little napkin over her nose and mouth, and she picked it up to put in the scrambled eggs. First time I've seen a burka. Like,
1: we'll look like the United Kingdom and France. One other thing, I can understand what Trump, where he's going with Iran not getting a nuke. Can you imagine if Iran got a nuke and used it in the Western world?
0: You know what it
1: would do to our supply chain?
0: Oh, well, the world would end as we know it because Israel would quickly respond. And literally, they have 500 nuclear missiles aimed at their enemies. And if they would set off a nuke over Iowa, an EMP, and they have missile technology, we would go back to the dark ages. Now we got problems. And Donald Trump is keeping us from all that because, let's face it, the Democratic Party, every one of them, except John Fetterman, get out of Iran now. Let them have a nuclear weapon. Let them have a nuclear weapon. It may take a month, a year, 2 years, 3 years. Get a nuclear weapon. Use it on Israel. It is a death cult, just like Al-Qaeda is a death cult. The leadership of Iran is a death cult. They're homicidal, suicidal, and genocidal. And they want to get a nuclear weapon to use it, and they would. Imagine the world then. We'd have a little bigger problems. I just filled up my Chevy Blazer about 6 p.m. in Cincinnati. It was $3.49 a gallon. And I'm thinking maybe when the media reports this, give me the price per gallon in the blue states and give me the price per gallon in the red states. And let's see if there's a difference. 15 minutes after the hour. Bill Cunningham, the Great American, with you every Sunday night.
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4: Somewhere along the way, we got the idea that serious education and strong Christian faith belong in different worlds. 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

0: I'm Billy Cunningham. Let's continue now, and we'll continue to follow the kind of the news on James Tallarico, whether he did or did not go to a mental health facility about 10 miles from where I broadcast from in Mason, Ohio, called Linder Center of Hope. The center itself appears to have issued a statement saying he was never a patient. And so if I were you, I'd put that issue to the side until it's confirmed somehow. Let's think about the important matters of Texas turning toward a radical so-called minister who is in the state Senate saying that boys belong in girls' locker rooms and that men believe in women belong in women's sports. There should not be a southern border, and that Jesus Christ was binary, and that the Blessed Virgin Mary is a skank. That's the person I don't think Texas wants to put in the United States Senate. And on top of that, Dr. Abdul, he did the round of the talk shows this morning. Of course, he lied. Part of the Torah, is that you are permitted to lie in order to reach some better goal. And certainly Dr. Abdul is lying through his teeth. Whenever he opens his mouth, lies and serpents fly out. So my first guest coming on tonight is Rabbi Daniel Schoenbuch. He's written a column that talks about Dr. Abdul cannot be elected, the U.S. senator from the state of Michigan, any more than Mamdani should have been elected the mayor of New York City. And Rabbi Schoenbuch says that El Sayed, Dr. Abdul is not a doctor, is way too extreme for Michigan, which is a purple state, more or less. Almost all the state office holders are Democrats, liberal Democrats, and because of the registration of new voters in and around Dearborn, likely that Dr. Abdul is not a doctor is going to begin with like a 200,000 vote margin. That means that Mike Rogers has to get about 54% of the rest of the vote in order to win by one vote. That's difficult. So we continue to follow the case of Tallarico, which I accept with a questioning eye. Bill Cunningham, the great American, with you and all great Americans, every Sunday night.
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6: From ABC News, I'm Wayne Cabot. Now in the nighttime darkness, you can still hear it, the hum of generators rumbling across the Florida Panhandle. Folks getting ready for another day of cleaning up from a hurricane. ABC's Leslie Lopez in Pensacola.
7: Will you see the lightning? The storm turning deadly this weekend. Four people have died, according to officials. Two killed in Alabama and two people killed inside their homes in Florida.
8: A lot of trees knocked down. A lot of hazards. There may be still power lines knocked down. We may see flooding from some of these rivers over the next day, two, 3 days.
7: The remnants of Isaias is barreling north.
6: And there were twisters in North Carolina. President Trump's surprise Sunday announcement, Russia and Ukraine agreeing to stop attacking each other's energy plants, apparently was a surprise to Russia, which continued to attack. ABC's Patrick Reval.
9: Ukrainian officials say Russia has struck a thermal power plant in the eastern city of Kharkiv after President Trump had announced this energy ceasefire between Russia and Ukraine. Trump earlier in a post said both countries had agreed to stop attacks on energy infrastructure with immediate effect. But Ukraine's President Zelensky says he was surprised by Trump's announcement, learning about it on social media.
6: And the president now saying he may help the Saudis fight the Houthis after strikes killed an American this weekend. Gas prices are going down in North Carolina. Actually, it's the gas tax, 41 cents being suspended for 8 weeks, signed by Governor Josh Stein.
10: Stein's signature means that North Carolina drivers will soon see relief at the pump in the form of what legislators are calling a gas tax holiday. But it still could be a few days before North Carolina drivers actually notice that price difference at their local stations. That's because gas stations typically buy fuel every 2 to 4 days. So when they last filled up and how often they go through supply will impact timing.
6: And we'll see if the prices do go down 41 cents. As expected, with the gas tax going away, Sean Coffey with our ABC affiliate. 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
6: If you plan to vote this year or already have, why? What's the main thing motivating you? Registered voters in a new Reuters Ipsos poll say it's the cost of living, hands down. 50% saying that's driving how they'll vote in the congressional midterms. Specifically, health care, the top thing voters want Congress to prioritize. Then gasoline, food, and housing. On those things, voters trust Democrats over Republicans in double digits. President Trump says people should vote as if he's on the ballot, but most say they plan to vote for specific candidates rather than based on how they feel about Trump, 59% to 29%. A former Republican is running as a Democrat in traditionally red Kansas and is very close in the polls in the Senate race against Republican incumbent Roger Marshall. He's Adam Hamilton, a pastor, and explained on ABC this week.
12: I voted for people on both sides, and I'm proud to be a Democrat, but what matters to me more than the letter behind your name is who you are, what you stand for, your character. And I think there's a lot of people like that in our state.
6: The Pope is heading for surgery in the next few days to remove a nodule on his lung. Leo didn't say if it was cancerous or benign. He said it was found early, and he asked for prayers. College football has a new number one. Georgia is back on top of the AP Top 25 after beating Alabama. The former number one Texas fell to Oklahoma in the Red River rivalry game. Wayne Cabot, ABC News.
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0: 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Now, here's the man who's been recognized as radio's best, the recipient of not one, but two prestigious Marconi Awards for his broadcast excellence, the one and only Bill Cunningham.
1: Hi, Billy Cunningham, the great American. Of course, many say this is the most consequential election of our lifetime. AOC has said, among others, that Michigan is going to be the bellwether for the future. And if somehow, Dr. Abdul, who's not a doctor, El Sayed, can actually win a Senate seat in more or less purple Michigan, that is a great sign for the entire nation to go left towards socialism, inside socialism, on our way to communism, and radical Islamist. And so the biggest race, I think, in the Senate right now is, will Michiganders vote for a radical Islamist over Mike Rogers, who has great experience in government? And if that happens, November the 3rd, election day, and the 4th or the 5th, we find out that Dr. Abdul is the new U.S. Senator from Michigan. What does that mean for the nation? Joining you now is Rabbi Daniel Schoenbuch. He has a rabbiforamerica.com is his website, does TV and radio podcasts, etc. And we're going to discuss now with Rabbi Schoenbuch.

0: what is at stake in this election. And Rabbi, welcome again to the Bill Cunningham Show. And I first would ask you, in a generic way, if the people of Michigan, which Donald Trump won twice, can actually vote for someone like Dr. Abdul, what does that mean nationally?
1: I'm going to tell you, America is in tremendous danger, and the danger is in Michigan right now. Abdul Sayyad is the most dangerous person, the most dangerous politician in the United States of America. He's being unmasked rapidly in the media. He's a hardcore Islamist. He's a hardcore leftist. He's somebody who associates with Hassan Piker. He hangs out with the Muslim Brotherhood. His father-in-law was the director of CARE, a Muslim Brotherhood-inspired organization in Michigan. These are dangerous people. America is in real danger, and I'm praying, Bill, that both Democrats and Republicans get together and defeat this guy, because he's not good for the United States of America.
0: And the other issue, of course, is he an Egyptian? There's this video that I've seen on several websites a couple of years ago before he was actively involved in politics. Of course, he was the health director in the city of Detroit, and he presided over the killing of 9,000 dogs. As a dog owner, I don't like that. Of course, Islamists do not like dogs. They think they're the work of the devil. So the business of Dr. Abdul in Detroit was to kill dogs. But I saw this website in which he said, I grew up in Egypt. I still spend my summers in Egypt. I'm an Egyptian. I recall the song, Walk Like an Egyptian. Dr. Abdul is talking like an Egyptian. So is he an Egyptian or is he an American?
1: It's much worse. He's definitely a dual citizen. He himself said in 2016, I carry dual citizenship with Egypt. We know he's an Egyptian. But Bill, it gets much worse than that. In 2012, he signed a letter urging the Muslim Brotherhood president, Morsi, in Egypt, to purge the media and the police. Remember the uprising, the Arab Spring that Obama blessed? He was a guy who signed on to the Muslim Brotherhood uprising in Egypt. These are dangerous people. These are the people that carried out October 7th in Hamas. These are the people that tried to blow up a synagogue in Michigan in March. United States is in danger. He's a hardcore Islamist. He's just pretending right now. He's just pretending to be who he's not right now. We know who he is. The information's online. I'm hoping people find out about it sooner than later and vote for Mike Rogers, who's a fantastic candidate to United States Senate.
0: Didn't I see this this text or the statement of his religious leader, an imam in Detroit, said that, wink, wink, nod, he said this, that Dr. Abdul is saying what he's got to say to get elected. But then once elected, we know who he is. Did his own imam say that?
1: Definitely. And according to Sharia law, there's something called taqiyya, which means it's okay to lie to win. Extremely un-American. This person is lying. You cannot be hanging out with and campaigning with Hassan Piker one day and saying the next day I have nothing to do with this guy. You can't be saying, for example, as he said, that when they try to kill 140 kids in a Michigan synagogue in March, hurt people, and now crawl back to the Jewish community and say, I'm so sorry, I didn't mean that. When you say something, it's not like a small message to his wife. When you say something in public, when after Khomeini was eliminated by the Americans and the Israelis in February, and he says, I can't say that's a good thing because it's going to hurt my constituencies in Dearborn, Michigan. When you make such incredible philosophical statements and political statements, you cannot go back on your word. We have to hold this guy to his history. We have to stop him before it's too late in the United States Senate.
0: Rabbi, I can recall that attack about a year ago in a synagogue in Michigan, and it was stopped because the vehicle driven by the Islamic terrorists got stuck in a hallway. The hallway was particularly wide, but not wide enough. And there was a security guard who sprung into action and killed him. And that could have been a mass casualty event of Israeli children, much like what happened on October the 7th when Hamas attacked October 7, 2023, and gang raped the women and the girls and killed the babies, including microwaving babies. That's what they did while live streaming back to Gaza to tell their own mothers and fathers what they were doing. In fact, in one of the live streams, well, one of the murderers on stream, as he was stabbing to death a child, a toddler, said to the mother, this is the 10th Jew I've killed today, as a compliment to his family. That's the mentality we're dealing with. So when the present candidate for the U.S. Senate in Michigan, when that horrible event happened in the synagogue, he said, hurt people, hurt people.

0: Is that true?
1: Yeah, he actually said it. We have the recording of it. It's unbelievable. A normal American would say, I appall what happened. I'm against terrorism. This person was evil. He didn't say that, Bill. The guys running for the United States Senate, one of the most powerful positions in the United States of America, next to the president, wasn't able to condemn basic anti-Semitism, basic terrorism. There were Jews and non-Jews in that synagogue. 140 children were there as well. If they would have taken over that synagogue and blown it up, it would have been like a 9/11 in the Jewish community. But it's nothing different than Hamas did on October 7th in Israel 3 years ago. Nothing different at all. And what's worse than that, people that support Hamas are people like Abdullah Sayyad in the United States of America, and they're gaining power in the United States.
0: Yeah.
1: They're coming to our communities quickly through the democratic socialists. There's been a combination of democratic socialists, far left-wing socialists and communists with Islamists. That's why Sayyad, although he denies it, has been hanging out with the DSA in Michigan for years. They praise him. They praise him on their websites right now, the DSA. Although he's not an official DSA member, he's an associated DSA member. Hassan Piker was a member of the DSA. All these people, according to AOC, and now we got Obama running in. You know why Obama is going to campaign for this guy? Because I think they know he's in trouble. Because there's been many Jews that are saying, I'm no longer voting Democrat. And that's why I got on the media the last few days. The Jewish community has to get up and move over to the Republican Party, the party of common sense, the party of decency, the party that's going to save the United States of America from Islamists. It's time that the Jewish community moves over. And I hear as well in the black communities, they're also upset because the DSA is pushing their black candidates out of the way. The Jews and the black community needs to get together right now to defeat, and they can if they get together, to defeat a guy like Abdullah Sayyad in Michigan.
0: Rabbi Schoenbuch, I also would point out that New York City, which suffered the difficulties, the horror of 9/11, just elected last year a Muslim Islamist extremist named Mamdani. Also living in New York City is Senate Minority Leader Chuck Schumer. And Chuck Schumer coins himself as a committed Jew, a practicing Hebrew. And Chuck Schumer says that I am the defender of Israel. Now, in a different time, Chuck Schumer is embracing Dr. Abdul. As a rabbi, what do you think about that one?
1: I think it's absolutely horrible. And anybody that supports Abdul Sayyad, the DSA Mamdani, needs to go to see a psychologist right now. It's called cognitive dissonance. You don't see what's happening in the world. You don't see Islamists taking over. Bill, just look at the last few days in France, where tens of thousands of students were rioting, taking over, burning down Paris right now. It's the same thing Hamas did here on October 8th, after October 7th, where they started flooding our campuses, building encampments at Harvard and Columbia. It's so clear to all of us right now, these are dangerous people, but unfortunately, they're working together with the American left. They're working together to take over the Democratic Party. They're going to get rid of Schumer. The first person they're going to get rid of is Hakeem Jeffries. They've already warned him, you're next. And the second person they're going to get rid of is this guy Schumer. He's part of the past. It's time to move to the Republican Party. And the Jewish people have to wake up and understand how dangerous these people are, that they're supporting terror right now if they're supporting the Democratic Party and people like Schumer.
0: Rabbi, a few days before the primary, it was thought that a liberal Democratic female who's in the United States Congress presently would actually win that primary over Dr. Abdul. And all of a sudden, Abdul was up like 10 or 15 percentage points over the Democratic opponent, a liberal Democratic female. When the election came out, it was razor thin. And it was razor thin because Democrats in Michigan said, wait a minute, we don't care much for Medicare for all. If you're an auto worker, if you have your own private plan, you don't want to be thrown into the government system, which would bankrupt Medicare and parcel out care not based upon need, but political favoritism. And so I have hope that there's about a 5 to 8% factor that say they're going to vote for Dr. Abdul, but they're not. When I look to my right at realclearpolitics.com, the average poll has Dr. Abdul up 3 percentage points over Mike Rogers. Is that right?
1: Yes, but yesterday,
0: is that right?
1: It is, Bill, it's correct. But yesterday, a YouGov poll came out on Real Clear Politics that said he's only up by 1 point. So if Haley Stevens was down by 15, 12 points, and she lost by 1 point, it could be that Mike Rogers is ahead. But this is the most important thing. Do not believe the propaganda of the polls. It's a psyop. They want to make people not vote. Republicans and Democrats and all people of decency, forget about the polls. Go out and vote, because we can still stop a guy like this. We could win by several points if we're lucky to, but don't believe the polls right now, and go out and vote, because it's the most important election for sure in our lifetimes, perhaps ever, to defend the United States of America. Bill, if these guys get into power, the DSA, they've already said publicly on television, they're going to abolish the Senate. They're going to get rid of the Supreme Court. They're going to get rid of the Electoral College. They're going to radically change the United States of America. This is an election about our existence, not about Republicans versus Democrats.
0: Well, you know, Hassan Piker was chosen by Dr. Abdul the last 3 days of the election to campaign with him. Birds of a feather flock together. Hassan Piker has said things such as, not by bullets, but by ballots and babies, we will take over America. Mm-hmm. There's 250 radical Islamists elected in America today. So they can't defeat us militarily. At no point would Hassan Piker or Dr. Abdul or Mamdani say, okay, we're going to attack America from within. They want to do it by ballots and by babies. What does that mean?
1: Well, that means that you just need a 5% population of Islamists in this country, which they have in Dearborn. It's even larger. We have in New York City right now. But they can't win the Islamists if they don't work together with the socialists. That's why the DSA, the Democratic Socialist America, which is not democratic, it's actually communist, not even socialist, they work together. They target democratic communities where they're voting for their own constituents. And at that point, they take over the party in the primaries. They only need 5% Islamists, a few percent of socialists, only 10% of the population votes during primaries. They found out that magical rhythm that they did in New York City. That's how Mamdani won with 10% of the population during the primaries. They're going to do the same thing in Michigan right now, unless people stand up and vote. Again, it's not a vote about Republicans and Democrats. You might not be a Republican listening to the show. You may not even like Donald Trump. Forget about it. It's not about Donald Trump versus the Democrats. It's about existence of the United States of America. And the Islamists are having more children than Americans. They're working with the socialists in America. They found the magic recipe to take over city by city. Now it's New York City. Next, they want Michigan. And then they want the mayor of LA as well. Within a few years, you're going to DSA, the socialists and the Islamists, take over the entire country. It's happening rapidly. Now's our chance to stop it in Michigan.
0: 2 minutes remaining, Rabbi. I read a website that said there's about 200,000 registered voters in Michigan who are Muslim. Of that 200,000, 95% are going to vote one way or another, either through the mail or in person. That means that Dr. Abdul, who's likely not a doctor, is going to start off plus 190,000 votes. And most of the elections in Michigan, like the last time Rogers ran against Elisa Slotkin, it was a total margin of 20,000 votes that Mike Rogers lost. And so the problem is, if groups vote in block and the rest of the population in Michigan splits 50-50 or even 55-45, I've seen this one analysis that Mike Rogers has got to get 57% of the remaining vote to overcome the almost 200,000 block voting of Muslims. Is that accurate?
1: Oh, that's 100% true. That's why Donald Trump has been trying to stop the borders, to stop the incoming of illegal aliens in this country. Illegal aliens have been flooding under Joe Biden, maybe millions over the last few years. All they need is to get here and start voting as a block. We've seen it in Minnesota with Ilhan Omar. We've seen it, and we've seen the DSA take over Minnesota. I think it might be lost, unfortunately. We're seeing in Dearborn, Michigan, there's a mayor who's an Islamist. All they need to do is keep on populating. Illegal immigrants come in here. They start voting as a block. They work with the socialist left that is funded by millionaires and billionaires like Soros. And at that point, they can take over elections of this country. Before you know it, it turns into a Sharia law country. It's not even so far ahead of us. It's just a few years away. And that's why we have to stop it right now, by stopping Abdul al-Sayyad and voting for Mike Rogers.
0: Well, lastly, when you point out, when you have a block vote of 200,000 to start, and Michigan tends to be a little purple, mainly blue, and to have Mike Rogers get 60% of the remaining vote outside the block voting, or Mamdani got 98% of the Muslim vote, along with many Jewish votes in New York City, which is, that's almost like the Stockholm syndrome for the Jews. when you have that block voting, it is very difficult to overcome. So you don't need 51.

0: 1% of the vote. What you need is a block vote of 200,000 in Michigan to begin with. Then Mike Rogers got to get close to 60% of the rest to get to the majority. It's a problem. Remember, not bullets, but by ballots and babies, we will take over America. And I think many, Rabbi, and you and I are saying the same thing, not on our watch. Rabbi Daniel Schoenbach, thank you. And once again, what is your website so the American people can check out your ideas?
1: RabbiForAmerica.com.
0: Very simple. And you're a Jew. My boss is a Jewish carpenter. And our religions have been linked for the last 2,000 years. And together we must hang together so each of us are not hanged separately. And this is the fight of our lifetime in this midterm. And Rabbi, you're a great American and a great Jew. I'm a great practicing Roman Catholic. And thanks for coming on the Bill Cunningham Show. Thank you, Rabbi.
1: Great to be with you. Great
0: God bless you. Let's continue. Hear his message. His words have meaning. His words have power. Think about what's at stake in this election. How could Mamdani win the mayorship of New York City? He got 99% of the Muslim vote. How will Abdul win Michigan? By getting 99% of the Muslim vote. The rest of the vote split 50-50, and then Dr. Abdul wins. Think about that. Bill Cunningham, the Great American, live with you every Sunday night.
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0: Hi, Billy Cunningham, The Great America. Great to hear from Rabbi Daniel Schoenbuch as far as what's happening to Islamic takeover of the United States of America. It begins simply and easily. It begins with balloting. It begins with babies and will not end with bullets, because he knows and we know that no foreign power will ever take over the United States. As Abe Lincoln said a while back, that America will fall from within. And at this point, we have serious issues with the candidates, certainly in Ohio, with Amy Acton. I call her Dr. Amy Fauci, running for the governorship, and also with Sherrod Brown. For 50 years, he's complained about the way things are without changing anything. And, of course, Dr. Abdul, who's not a doctor, and James Tallarico, who may have mental disorders. Who knows where we're headed? Let's continue with more. Coming up next is all about data centers all over the country. Bill Cunningham, The Great American, with you and all great Americans every Sunday night.

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0: All right, let's continue now. Bill Cunningham, the great American. Of course, data centers are now hot political topics because a political party in their mind has figured out that data centers are like evil. They're wrong. So the Democratic Party, which in the past have supported data centers, there's thousands already in existence all over the country. But for some reason, the polling indicates that the average citizen doesn't like data centers. That's a big issue, especially in Texas and Ohio, which are two of the hotbeds of erection of these data centers. And from my perspective, it is the wave of the future. It's how we supply energy. And in this country, especially in states like Ohio and Texas, what's wrong with billions of dollars of investments when done correctly? If they're done in a wrong way, of course, the locals get all fired up. And if done correctly, it's a great energy producer, and it's also an economic driver of economic activity for thousands of Americans needing work. And data centers, I think, are the future. And if we don't accept data centers generally around the country, what's the alternative? To have less power, less electricity, and to use more, I guess, solar panels and windmills, which doesn't generate sufficient needs. And so the whole issue has been so slimed by the radical left that I think many times we don't recognize the truth of what it can be. For example, in my home state of Ohio right now, there's about 40 data centers under construction. We have presently close to 200 data centers already operating, which has the effect generally of lowering the cost that you pay in your utility bill when done correctly. When done incorrectly, it doesn't make any sense. When done correctly with local input and management agreements and hiring goals and the fact that you don't use any of the extra resources of the township or the county to produce that electricity, it's a great win-win-win. Joining you and I now is Harmol Samra. He's the CEO of Host Digital, a data center developer. And Harmol, welcome, I think, for the first time to the Bill Cunningham Show. So explain to the American people, first of all, those who may be listening, that they're against the data center. 70% in Ohio, for example, and in Texas are against data centers, or in Utah. But what are the benefits of a data center that's been so not reported by the mainstream media?
1: I think, first of all, thank you, Bill, for having me. I think to start off, right, the benefits of a data center is like we're building the base layer of infrastructure that is needed to support every AI application and every other use case as well, right? Like historically, we've been building data centers to store your cloud needs and things like that. So your Netflix, your Maps, everything had to be powered and routed from somewhere, and all of that data was being stored in a data center. Today, we've extended that use, and for all the AI models, regardless of you go open source, closed source, you need the base infrastructure. Data centers is essentially what we provide is a large box with power and cooling, and companies bring on their chips that plug those GPUs in and use those to basically, you know, train AI models for you to be able to use any other form of compute that you're using in your daily life. I think what's been grossly underreported or misrepresented has been the impacts of these data centers, from electricity to water to noise pollution. On a net-net basis, every time a large load applies to the utility, which is a data center, we have to go and essentially pay our own cost singularly for every infrastructure upgrade that would have to happen. There's a separate tariff that the data centers have to pay that does not raise prices for electricity for the citizens in that community. We have addressed all the water issues, and since they have been addressed, there hasn't really been any reporting around that. We use closed-loop systems for all the new cutting-edge data centers that are going today, where we're not using a ton of water. It's just being recycled and reused once you fill in the tanks. Same goes for noise. It's really just the chillers that sit outside, and there's been buffers that's been created, and these data centers have been put in industrial zones or basically in zones far away from communities, but no one has been really reporting on that. And I really like the point that you touched on, Bill, as well, which is the revenue that these data centers bring in, the jobs these data centers bring in when we go put them in a community, and no one really has been talking about that at all. Like, most of the times, and us as a company, we never take on any exemptions on taxes. When we go put in an asset, these are highly dense, so small on the footprint, small on an impact to the community, but large on the taxes of how much we pay into the community when we go there, and that helps you go fund the schools, the hospitals, and everything else that the county and the city and those legislatures decide that their community needs by bringing a data center in there.
0: Well, now, in Ohio, the data center is a big issue in the race of Senator John Husted against Sherrod Brown. And Sherrod Brown, who, by the way, was 100% for data centers before he was against it, 10 years ago, he was 100% for him because of all the jobs involved. But now the polling indicates that 70% of Ohioans do not want data centers. There's a commercial running, which is stupid. There's a nice old guy, looks like Wilford Brumley, out in front of a data center. And he's saying, nobody asked us whether to put a data center here, but John Husted ran this down our throats. And now, giving us no benefit at all, this is ridiculous. He's bought and paid for by the data center owners. That would be a guy like you. Number one, John Husted has supported a bill in the United States Senate, which the Democrats voted against. That would do four things. Harmel, are you ready for these four things? Number one,
1: He
0: said the local community must approve it. Number two, it cannot be a net negative on utility costs for the residents of the area. Number three, there must be a community engagement process in which the benefits of the data center are known, such as property taxes that are being paid, such as a special enterprise zone in which the workers pay 1%. Many townships, for example, in Ohio, can't have the ability to raise earnings taxes. So it's called a special enterprise zone, so that therefore the workers there have to pay a little bit toward the schools. And fourthly, there must be a promise that the jobs created are real and not amorphous. They got to be understood. And when I think most Americans, when told, number one, it's miles away from residential areas. Okay, we like that. Number two, there'll be no drag on the water systems. In Ohio, we got something called the Ohio River, which we have more water going past the Ohio than we can ever use, and Lake Erie. So we have all the water we need. So number one, there's got to be an agreement of the locals. Number two, there's got to be a community engagement. Number three, the utility bills in the area must go down. And number four, there must be an agreement on jobs and payment to the schools. Now, the Democrats in the Senate said, we don't want that. The issue is so good. Politically, we don't want to solve the problem. We want to smear the issue. Can you smell what I'm cooking?
1: No, I fully agree with you, right? Like, all the things that you're proposing are reasonable things and things that are actually already happening. The citizens decide who their council members are. The council members, along with the city planners, then decide what zoning goes where, right? We can't just go and build it anywhere we want. There are zones that are set for heavy industrial, light industrial, for residential. We go, again, to your point, we go build it in an area that the council and the planners have already decided that the citizens have voted in. So there you go. The citizens have been heard in that. And if we need to change zoning and other things around that, let's have a discussion on it. No one is trying to put this next to homes because we don't need to. The other points of electricity and water that we just talked about have also been discussed, and the real impact of the jobs that will be created. The jobs are not they're not phantom jobs. Once you start a building, like any other business, this is a business that goes there. It needs to be kept up, so you need all the repair and maintenance. You have expansion that happens. It's never really that you go put this once and you're not refreshing it again. And these are high-tech jobs, and you're maintaining your GPUs and other systems that are in this place. So that's a very, very

0: very real thing. And we're all of a sudden talking about data centers like this is a thing that came up yesterday. That's not true. We've been building and operating these things for 20 years. There's very real intangible impact that we can show that even when you build, you know, a 10 megawatt data center, which is tiny, tiny data center built, like the way the costs work, that's roughly $100 to $120 million built. Like we can all do the math what the taxes would be for a building that's $100 million, and 10 megawatts is not going to take more than 5 acres. So it's like, what are we talking about? This is the densest way for us to get the highest ROI for local citizens. And to your point, the issues being raised are almost all addressed or are being addressed today. So why are we making this a political issue is a little bit beyond me. But I understand that it does get voters' attention.
1: Well, Democrats see an opening to hurt Republicans irrespective of the facts. I would note that Jeff Bezos, Amazon, announced a couple of weeks ago it's going to invest more than $1 billion over the next 5 years in communities where data centers are located. And the funding will address energy affordability, water and energy preservation, a workforce training, and education. For example, you may not know, you're important in the industry, but we have a small county called Pike County. Pike County is 200 miles east of where I am. It's out there somewhere. And may I say, I don't want to offend the folks of Pike County, in the middle of nowhere. And the whole county, geographically as large, is got 12,000 people live in Pike County. And it's a very rural community near West Virginia. They did a deal with a data center provider to build it's a huge data center in the middle of nowhere that will be 5,000 construction jobs over a 7-year period. And on average, these jobs pay $110,000 a year plus benefits. They're going to build their own like village for the workers to sleep and live in because, needless to say, Pike County, I think Piketon is the county seat, has 2,000 people. And so they're going to like triple the number of people living there. So the data center is going to pay for all the expenses of men and women making six figures to come there and live. And then when it's finally done in 7 years, they've guaranteed that for 1 to 2 years, the residents will pay no utility bills. And going into the future, they promise that your utility bill will be no greater than it was 5 years ago, reduced by inflation. They also are going to train thousands and thousands of workers who will work there after it's built. So Pike County's looking at this. They're rural. They have no business. They have little farming because of the type of dirt they're in. And they're in an impoverished community, and they're welcoming the data center with open arms. They're saying, absolutely. Every kid in the high school is going to be educated, if they want to be, for a six-figure job into the future. And every 5 to 10 years, the data center is going to be upgraded using no local utility, no local water. Can you tell me why somebody would say no to that? You got to be a friggin' Democrat to say no to that. You know what I'm saying? There's a question in there. There's a question in there. Answer the question. Answer the question. There's a question there.
0: No, I understand. Like the benefits of this are so clear to us that sometimes it does makes me wonder, like, why are we opposed to this?
1: What's the reason? It's fear tactics. It's the guy that owns a livery station and he's servicing all these horses and mules. And here comes a Model T down the street. He's saying, wait a minute. We can't have cars. We got great horses here and mules. It kind of drives me crazy. And so, you know, you're not involved in politics. You know, I've been doing this a long time, but whatever the issue is, if you can have a political party entwine themselves like a vine around an issue, irrespective of the facts, and it gets them elected, the informed electorate is the last defense of democracy, capitalism, and freedom. We have to have informed voters that say, you know what? I'm listening to these stupid commercials of Wilford Brimley types telling me how terrible this data center is. And on the other hand, his costs are going down. Can you answer that? I'll ask you a question. Does the data center necessarily increase utility expenses of the natives?
0: Absolutely not. If anything, it reduces. That's how the law of large numbers and distributed networks work, right? We add more capacity a utility is going to go add more capacity if a data center is going to use the capacity. We're going to pay for all those infrastructure upgrades and, frankly, for adding that capacity. Once you have more electrons,

0: 10 years because of Netflix, because of devices, iPads, phones, whatever it is, a TV, whatever it is. We need twice the energy we have now in 10 years. Otherwise, we go backwards greatly. Can you tell me where the energy will come over the next 10 years, doubling of our energy, without using nuclear, without using gas lines, without using refineries, without using coal, without using oil and natural gas, without using electricity? Where will all this electricity come from for the modern way of life? Where would it come from?
1: And a better question than that is, why would anyone go produce this electricity if you don't let us use it? No one can go speculatively. You can't ask the utility. You can't ask the ratepayers. Just go build the electricity and we will figure out how to use this. And if we allow a data center to use it, that's not how economics work. They need a customer on the other side. We are the data center customers. And to your point, how is this energy going to come from? We have to add more electrons. We have to build all forms of new energy, exactly what you said, not gas.
0: Yeah.
1: Nuclear. Every form
0: Everything.
1: That we approve as a community, we have to go do it in a responsible manner, definitely. But it's all needed.
0: All it's all of the above. It's
1: I
0: have nothing against battery technology. I have nothing against windmills. I have nothing against clean coal. I have nothing
1: exactly.
0: against natural gas. At some point in the future, we might have cold nuclear fusion. That might happen. At some point in the future, the data center may be powered by a small modular nuke, which fits on the back of a flatbed truck to bring in the small nuclear facility like on a U.S. submarine and put it there. And then the cost for electricity plummets downward and everyone's costs go down. And so I don't want lies and deceptions to work. And if we elect Democratic politicians that are peddling lies, and then on the other side, American society goes backwards because we don't have the power. Right now, my producer's looking at his phone. He's looking at his iPad. I got my phone to my left. My wife loves Netflix. Every now and then we use Amazon. She's a super prime customer or whatever. We get packages to our front door. How does all this happen? How does this occur? It's because of electricity. It's because of data centers, which have been here for 20 years, and now they're getting improved to the point where there's no local need on the power grid, no local need on water. And now it's got to the point where politically the populace have been told lies so often about data centers, they can't recognize the truth. You know what I'm saying?
1: That's exactly true.
0: Okay.
1: It's just the loudest and the most common narrative doesn't mean that it is the right or the it's truth, right? Like you can keep saying the thing repeatedly, doesn't make it true.
0: Now, if the truth doesn't work, tell a lie and try to sell it. We get the government we deserve, and that's a problem. Harmal Samra, thanks for coming on the Bill Cunningham Show. We'll do it again, and we'll see what if voters can figure this out. They're being lied to and taken advantage of, and don't be stupid. All right, Harmal, thanks for coming on the Bill. You're a great American, I think. But God bless you, and God bless America. Thank you very much. Thank you. Let's continue. Can you smell what I'm cooking? Come on. Don't be a Democrat.
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0: 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Frederick Law stands with you and with the Central Coast for what's fair. 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
2: From ABC News, I'm Wayne Cabot. The war will be over very quickly, and prices will go down a lot. That from President Trump at a teller rally in Georgia, telling voters that rising gas prices is necessary to stop Iran from getting a nuclear weapon. Russia continued attacking Ukraine after President Trump claimed that the two nations agreed to an energy ceasefire. Ukraine's president saying he was surprised by Trump's announcement and had an answer to Trump's call for him to go.
3: Volodymyr Zelensky appeared on ABC's This Week, and he did acknowledge the president's call for elections in Ukraine.
4: Tell Putin, give us 2 months, 60 days of total ceasefire, 60 days, and we will organize elections.
3: Now, during that interview, Zelensky also floated the option of a ceasefire on energy. Ukraine would stop attacking Russian diesel facilities if Moscow agreed to stop striking Ukraine's electrical grid. And an hour after that interview aired, we saw the president on social media announcing that an energy ceasefire had been agreed upon between the parties.
2: And then the Russian strikes continued. Trump's threat of helping the Saudis fight the Houthis didn't stop the Houthis from new attacks on the Saudi airport over the weekend. Strikes left at least 13 dead, including an American. Generators still humming into a third night after the hurricane hit the Florida panhandle. The governor warning rivers may keep rising. ABC's Leslie Lopez is there.
5: We are just looking at so much destruction in the Pensacola area. We are concerned with how long it's going to take for power to be restored. But we do think that this was a very strong burst of wind that moved through this area since there's so much destruction right around here.
2: Prayers for the pontiff.
6: Now, there are encouraging signs. The first American pontiff saying the abnormality is in a very initial phase and well localized. Doctors plan to remove it in the coming days, and tests will then determine whether the nodule is benign or cancerous. The Vatican's telling us he's expected to spend about a week in the hospital.
2: That's Maggie Rooley, and you're listening to ABC News.
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2: Again, with the sewer people, three more popping out of a Manhattan manhole over the weekend. We may never know who they are or what they were doing down there.
8: By the time they arrived, police say those three men were gone. They got a call around 1 a.m., just before 1 a.m. this morning here on West 141st Street between Amsterdam and Broadway Avenues. Now, a similar scene just 2 days earlier on Friday on the Upper East Side. Five people, including four men and a woman, were spotted coming out of a manhole. Manhole on East 82nd Street just after 2 a.m.
2: Proving the city never sleeps, ABC Shante Lon. Some who've been caught say that they were down there fishing for any jewelry that might have dropped through storm grates. A federal judge in New York has ordered the Trump White House to stop running

0: taxpayer-funded ads featuring the president. But the White House says there are no plans to reimburse the $20 million already spent. About Friday's mass killing in Erie, Pennsylvania, a man whose toddler was among the eight killed, saying the gunman was a grandfather who never seemed distressed or out of the ordinary. But Julius Windham says that calm demeanor was a front. Windham mourning his one-year-old daughter, Amariana, his pregnant mother, and the woman's five-year-old son, an unborn baby. The 45-year-old gunman took his own life, but he still do not have a motive. He was related to seven of the eight people killed. Flowers and stuffed animals are collecting outside the home. I'm Wayne Cabot, ABC News.
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2: Hey, it's Andy Morris from First Look. 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

0: 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Now, here's the man who's been recognized as radio's best, the recipient of not one, but two prestigious Marconi Awards for his broadcast excellence, the one and only Bill Cunningham.
1: Hi, Billy Cunningham, the great American. Of course, the election, American elections are about 3 weeks away. There's more revelations constantly about James Tallarico. And also, Dr. Abdul has now done more radio interviews than he should have. And that's the radical Islamist running for a Senate seat in Michigan. One thing he has to do every day is get up and take a nice, long, hot shower, because he's got to forget about everything he's done in the past, forget about his family connections to Al-Qaeda. I said Al-Qaeda, and to the Muslim Brotherhood, and act as if he's simply a nice guy that wants to be in political office. He gets up every day to obscure from your minds exactly what he would do if he got to power. And all the polls, by the way, on RealClearPolitics.com have Dr. Abdul, who's not a doctor, winning in Michigan. And most of them have James Tallarico, who may have spent time in getting some mental health treatment, winning most of the polls in Texas. And even Susan Collins in Maine, according to most of the polls, is a little bit behind. But a man with perspective on radical Islam and what the plan is for the future. And as one great imam said, not by bullets, but by ballots and babies, we will win. So joining you and I now is Guy Nohra, N-O-H-R-A. He's got an incredible book out. What a life he's led. The book is Not on Our Watch, A Young Soldier's Warning to America. And once again, Guy Nohra, welcome to the Bill Cunningham Show. And before we get started to the meat of all this, give the American people a bit of your background.
2: Sure. I was born in 1960 in Beirut, Lebanon. My parents were Christian Lebanese. In 1975, there was a war there, and I fought in it to defend my neighborhood, my church, my people. I mean, that's really was the whole reason. And we can talk about more about the details. I just didn't pick up a rifle and go fight. I actually trained. And that was precocious, but

0: But I was one of the, back then, I was probably one of the youngest people. My parents immediately realized that that's not sustainable. We're going to lose our boy. So they pretty much whisked me out of there after 4 months. And the war started in April, and mid to late August, they brought me to Alameda, California. So I went from AK-47 to high school in the United States with the
1: Jeez, that must have
0: all
1: been
0: boys
1: a
0: school.
1: shock.
0: No kidding. It was all boys school wearing uniforms to Kathy and Bob making out next to my locker. But that's a different story. So I was fortunate to go to college here, and was fortunate to get an MBA. Was the American dream. I became an American in '83. Still one of the pro my proudest days. My parents came here legally, so I feel very strongly about that piece of the equation. Then the American dream is starting your own business. And I was fortunate enough to start a venture capital firm in 1986 after working in venture capital for 7 years. Firm did very, very, very well. We invested in medtech and biotech companies, which was a great thing for me to do. And then I decided to give back, and that's when I ran for governor in 22 here in the state of Nevada. And since then, it's just all been for me about public policy, giving back, and just fighting for the American dream so that other people can live the life that I had.
1: You know, I've seen, of course, I'm aware of the status of the Middle East before radical Islam took over. In fact, Beirut was the Paris of the Middle East. I've seen the videos, the documentaries, and the photos of women and girls and men, but especially women and girls in Egypt and Lebanon, Syria, Jordan, Iran, Iraq, Afghanistan. And they were developing Western values, Western ideas. The women dressed like women without burqas. They led, they could be educated through high school. And then beginning in the late 70s, I guess beginning with Iran in November of 79, all hell broke loose. And now most of those countries, most of the 54 Muslim countries, have fallen into an abyss. They have fallen, and they're not coming out anytime soon. The women and girls are beaten. A woman, a young female, cannot have control of her own body. If she's raped, she has to marry the rapist. There's no such a thing as a checking account or driving a car, even dressing normally. In fact, before I came in tonight, I had breakfast at a local little restaurant in Cincinnati, Ohio. For the first time in my life, I saw a full-length burqa in a popular place in Cincinnati to have breakfast. And she ate by lifting up a little veil or a napkin between her nose and her mouth and put it back down. And I said, "Here we go. You can't believe it's happening." But your book talks about a warning. And what is the warning you want to give to the American people about 3 weeks before the election? And many people are voting right now, including yours truly. What is the warning?
0: I think the number one warning to me that I'm trying to get to people is that there is something out there which I'm sure you know very well, which is the Red and Green Alliance. And the Red and Green Alliance is obviously socialists, communists, and Islam. And the idea is that they both hate the West equally, and they will bring down the West when they can. So my warning is, if you're voting Democratic Socialist, remember, you're voting for the downfall of this country, because right next to you are the guys that also don't like us, but for different reasons. So to me, that's it. And I don't want to have a civil war in America. That's the biggest thing in the world. We cannot have a civil war. I've been in it. My book will explain just awful, horrific details that I had to go through, and I never wanted to do that, other than I don't want mothers and fathers and sisters and brothers and anybody in this country to go through what I had to go through. So we need to stop this now.
1: Well, the main reason America took off economically the past 50 years, the main reason is that America decided that half the human population living here, a little more than half, the females, should have equal opportunity with men to live out their own dreams. My wife, for example, when she went to law school, she was the first class at the University of Cincinnati Law School that had majority females about 30 years ago. And the reason the economy got so strong is that women and girls fully participated in America at the table of economic opportunity. And most of the Middle East was on that same course until radical Islam took over. Describe

0: the status of women and girls. And for those who don't believe it, for those listening to my voice now, burkas have arrived in Cincinnati, Ohio. Imagine that burkas have arrived in Cincinnati. It's going to come to your community. So explain what happened in most of the Middle East when radical Islam took over to the women, the girls, also the men, and to the economies.
1: Yeah. So I don't generalize because every place goes through it at their own pace, right? So let's take two extremes. Let's take Afghanistan and Lebanon, which, you know, is probably not a bad example. So Afghanistan had a king. I'm sure you've seen pictures from the 50s and mm-hmm. the 60s. Very modernized. Yes. Girls went to school. People smoked on the streets and so on and so forth. There were discos and music and everything. The king fell, and then there was a weird leftist regime for a while. Then they had a war against the Russians. And then, of course, then fundamental Islam took over. And immediately, as we all know, it went downhill for everybody. No more music, no more women. It starts by you have to wear hijab, then you have to wear a niqab, then you have to hide your face and your body, and on. That's just the women's side. Same thing with the men's side. You can't be clean shaven because that's going to give people ideas. So you've got to grow an ugly looking beard, and on. So that's one side. The other side, which was Lebanon, which is probably closer to what we're seeing in Europe. Lebanon was created in 19, again, Brigitte will tell you, by the way, I consider her like a sister. It was started in 1926, somewhere around there, and it took their independence in 19, and the population was 60% Christian, 40% Muslim. So the quote you gave about the Imam, which was, it's going to be about demographics, was 100% right, because fast forward to 1975, the demography has changed in the other direction. So, Muslims have more babies than Christians, and Christians, were busy running the economy and making Lebanon the Paris of the Middle East and so on. And the additional factor here was that the Arab countries decided that let's put all of the PLO people and let's have them fight Israel, quote unquote, from Lebanon. So they allowed them and they forced the Lebanese to accept them, with 60% of the Lebanese population, Muslims and socialists and communists, siding with the PLO. So then my dad would take us to our village everybody's from the village if you're Christian. And we go through two PLO checkpoints, and they would humiliate us in our own country. That's what started everything. And then there you go, then of course Hezbollah came along. You go into their areas, and it's just what you were describing, and what I was describing about Afghanistan. It's kind of the beginning of this. There's this creeping, now you kind of, the woman's got to hide her body, she's got to hide her face, she's got to, Lebanon's crazy that way because the Christian side is the opposite, but let's just imagine how the other side is going, because as soon as they can, they will impose their rules, their laws, their social mores, etc.
0: And Dr. Abdul and other Islamists have simply said that eventually the goal is Islamic law inside of America. And by doing that, by getting a president, maybe from the red side of things, socialist, communist, Democrats, along with green individuals who believe in no coal, no gasoline, no nuclear power plants, no refineries, no pipelines, but put the red and the green together, along with progressives who simply university types who in the faculty lounges smoking a pipe have all the answers. And then once that happens, a House, Senate, Democrat, and President, Democrat, you can put anywhere from 5 to 10 new Supreme Court justices by majority vote in the Senate and the House. You can certainly admit to the Union 3 to 5 more states that would permanently make it a Democratic majority in both. Talk about Puerto Rico, Haiti, Dominican Republic, maybe Venezuela. And then on top of that, you have wide open southern borders like under Biden, and every person that comes in is quickly legalized because the Congress has made that possible, along with the fact they're registered to vote immediately. And so that means you're going to have immediately 20 to 30 million more balloteers, more voters in America today. And once they get done with 48 years of eliminating the southern border,

0: And almost all the Democrats believe in that. In that case, you're going to have 20 to 40 million on top of the 20 to 40 million all registered vote. And the Congress, by majority vote, can make them all citizens. And then, Guy Nohra, where are we then?
1: You know, then we've lost the American dream, because the American dream is about working hard, paying your dues, having an opportunity, and not living under a socialist regime. Yeah. And that, you know, if that, you know, I don't know if you saw this, but I'm sure you did. Syed said that, oh, America should be open to everybody. Why? Right. Why? My parents stood in line. My parents respected the system. So did every legal immigrant in the United States. Why is it that we should be open just because he said so? And back to your point about earlier on, they tell us. They don't hide what they want to do.
0: No.
1: So let's just, you know, just pick your favorite imam. And I'm saying this in a you know, kind of cynical way, and pick their speech here in America, in Houston, in Dearborn, in
0: New York,
1: you know, New York,
0: L.A.
1: They tell you. Tell you what they want to do. It's not a secret.
0: No. They tell you that their goal is to take over, that the ripest apple on the tree is the United States of America. I think largely France has fallen. Look what's happening there. And Britain and England, Wales, look what's happening there. Germany, look what's happening there. They don't have a constitution to protect themselves. Well, we have a constitution, but those who interpret it would be federal judges, all appointed by AOC and Mamdani. The federal judges would think like they think. And they interpret the Constitution one way. I think Clarence Thomas and Alito interpret it a different way. But once you take the Supreme Court from 9 to 13 or 17, all thinking like a Ketanji Jackson, you have a Supreme Court that won't rule it unconstitutional. And then you have a president, Senate, and the House all controlled by the Reds and the Greens. And after that point, and the burqa-wearing crowd, we're done. It's over. And you're going to ruin the country by adding 50 to 100 million more refugees and voters, and they're going to make them legal immediately. And that's exactly where we're headed. And you know, Guy Nohra, they're telling us that. They're telling us not by bullets, but by ballots and babies. The average American female has 1.6 children. The average Arab/Muslim female has 4.9 or say 5. About 2.5, 3 times. Go 20 years into the future, it's over. And I can't ring the bell any louder, and you can't either with your book, not on our watch. And I like to think I have hope, but at times, if Dr. Abdul gets elected in 3 weeks, if Tallarico can overcome this, if Mamdani, for example, runs for Senate or president, and all the 40 million new voters put him in, we're done. It's over. And the American dream is dead, and we'll survive about 10 to 20 more years, and we're done. Are you as dark about that as I am? Are you hopeful?
1: You know, let me tell you why I'm hopeful. I'm hopeful for the exact reason why I'm here in America. We don't do things this way. We Americans are going to – my book is trying to awaken as many of us as possible to realize that this is the greatest place on earth. And if a minority today wants to destroy it, the large majority of the rest of us have to stop them from doing that. And that's where common sense has to come in. And remember, we have a Second Amendment. When I was on the road and people would ask me my opinion of guns, and I say, you know what, if the Lebanese Christians didn't have guns, we would have been wiped out and thrown into the Mediterranean Sea. So, We still have lots of things. And by the way, I'm going to put on my political hat here. I always tell the guys on the other side, you know, the leftist and progressive, watch what you wish for. Remember when they took away the judges, you know, 60 is needed to take judges, right? And when it was their turn. And then when it was our turn, we passed a whole bunch of judges. So watch what you want. You know, maybe Puerto Rico comes in, but you could end up with, you know,
0: Haiti.
1: Versus the craziness of the left, you could end up with two Republican senators, because Puerto Ricans aren't crazy.
0: No, no, not. You know, but I think Haitians, Dominican Republic, I don't know, Washington, D.C., I guarantee you that's two. That one's gone.
1: Yeah.
0: So, well, we got to run. Not on Our Watch, written by Guy, which is, last name is Nohra, N like a Nancy, O-H-R-A. And you lay it out what's coming, and I didn't think it was possible for America to turn like this. But when you have the communists, the socialists, the liberal Democrats, the progressives, along with radical Islamists who win elections, maybe like Dr. Abdul or like Mamdani did, it's right in front of us now. Well, we got to run once again. Guy, thanks for coming on the Bill Cunningham Show. And the book is available, Not on Our Watch. It's everywhere. And Guy, once again, you're a great American. And may God bless you and God bless America. And thanks for coming on the Bill Cunningham Show. Thank you.
1: God bless you, too.
0: God bless you.
1: Okay. Bye.
0: Let's continue. There it is, laid out. Think it's all a bunch of BS? Look at the mayor of New York City. Bill Cunningham, with you every Sunday night.

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8: Hi, Billy Cunningham, The Great American. The book is Not on Our Watch. You think it can't happen? It is happening as I speak. If in this cycle, Dr. Abdul wins, Tallarico wins, Sherrod Brown wins, Jackson wins in Maine, the Senate goes to the left. It may not come back for a long time because the next cycle is very positive for the Democrats. That prepares the way in 28 for a Democratic president like Gavin Newsom or maybe AOC and a radical House in the Senate that would take away the human rights that we consider important, especially to women. As I said to you before, the first time in my life I saw a full-scale burqa in a noted restaurant in Cincinnati, Ohio, getting my scrambled eggs this morning. A burqa. It's coming. Ladies, how would you feel wearing burkas as a requirement, not leaving your home? Wise up. Let's continue with more. Phil Cunningham with you.
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0: All right, Billy Cunningham, the Great American. Of course, the election now is almost 3 weeks away. Many people are voting, including yours truly. I cast my ballot, in a sense, last night with the people's judge, and I sat down at the kitchen table, and we filled out the ballot. She voted with me on about 90% of the issues, which is more than normal. And people are voting all over the country, and the great debates right now are going to be in Maine, Michigan, I guess Texas, although Tallarico can't be located, and, of course, Ohio. And you would think after the performance and the debates with Susan Collins in Maine against Jackson, she's probably in good shape now. Ohio is a wild card between John Husted and Sherrod Brown, back to the future Sherrod Brown. And then Texas, Tallarico, I think he surfaced, but just barely, in that race against Paxton. And another big one was the great debate between the Islamist, the incredible Dr. Abdul, who seemingly is not a doctor, and Mike Rogers. And one of the participants and one of the observers in the great debate in Michigan was Leland Vittert. He was born lucky. And Leland Vittert, welcome again to the Bill Cunningham Show. And first of all, give me your generic impressions of the debate, and I'll let you inform you what I think some of the other cable channels are talking about. Leland Vittert's on News Nation Monday through Friday every week. Now, first of all, give me your generic impressions, then we'll get into the particulars.
1: Revealing of both men, that Abdul Al-Sayed is cocky and has spent the years in the progressive echo chamber where everybody salivated over him and all of his giddy ideas of where socialism and Islamism intersect. And when put on those ideas, both the ideas are exposed, as is he, of being unwilling to engage in good faith discussion about any of the ideas. You know, he loves to say, I want to talk about policy, except he doesn't. He wants you to tell him how great his policies are, rather than try and discuss what any of them mean or would cost or how they would be implemented. I think Mike Rogers is like an old prize fighter, a little bit past his prime, clearly overcoached, and clearly out of touch with where voters are right now. His attacks on Abdul seemed fairly mundane, practiced, overworked. He didn't really seem to have any of his own ideas, didn't in any way channel the righteous anger of so many Americans, the ones I was at when I traveled Michigan, who are angry about being left behind and feeling like the rich get richer and everybody else pays more for gas. Right. And he couldn't figure out how to deal with that.
0: One of the questions you asked was about Hassan Piker, who's to the far left. He's kind of the Ku Klux Klan leftist, Hassan Piker, that was chosen by Dr. Abdul to be with him the last day or two before the primary to beat Haley Stevens, who, by the way, I think if Haley Stevens was a nominee of the Democratic Party in Michigan, the race might be over. But nonetheless, you asked about whether or not his association with Hassan Piker and similar to Rogers' association with Trump. Kind of explain that one.
1: Hassan Piker, you call him the Ku Klux Klan of the left. He is an avowed Stalinist and Maoist. He believes that America deserved 9/11. It's hard to sort of think of anyone realistically more evil than he is, except for people who are actual terrorists. But he is a terrorist apologist, sponsor, and more importantly, I think, believes that America is inherently evil and Mao and Stalin and others were inherently great. Now, the fact that he makes millions upon millions of dollars saying these things, you can decide where the irony is in all of that. We've always known it's communism, you know, for thee, not for me, among that group of people. But he spent weeks campaigning for Abdul Al-Sayed. Abdul Al-Sayed was on his show all the time. Hassan Piker was in Michigan all the time.

0: time with him. And when asked about Piker, Abdul Sayed dismisses him and says, hey, you know, that's a Twitch streamer, which is an online streaming site.
1: Yeah.
0: And no one wants to talk about him. Nobody wants to talk about him, which is interesting because all Abdul Sayed wants to do is talk about Mike Rogers' connection for Donald Trump and make Mike Rogers answer for everything about Donald Trump. And I thought it was a fairly simple question. And I said, okay, so if you don't want to answer for Hassan Piker, why does Mike Rogers have to answer for Donald Trump? And it's clear gets under Abdul's skin. I knew what the answer was going to be. Never ask a question you don't know the answer to in journalism or in law. I knew he was going to say, well, because Donald Trump's president. But the fact that it got under his skin in the way it did, I think shows that the colonoscopy of the last month of a national campaign, which the Senate race is, there's only a couple of national Senate races, right? There's Michigan, there's Texas, Iowa may become one, but it's very difficult to kind of go after a guy in a wheelchair.
1: Ohio.
0: Kansas might, Ohio yeah. is sort of, but both Husted and Sherrod Brown are very well known. They're both, you know, one was a senator, one is a senator. Mike Rogers never been in the Senate, although he has been in the House for a long time. And Abdul Sayed has run one statewide race and he lost in the primary. The last month of a national race is extraordinarily stressful. And the pressure just gets tighter and tighter and tighter and tighter. And to go through that process is very revealing. And I think last night's debate was the beginning of that reveal.
1: Another big question I thought was, I've been to Israel. You've spent months and years in and around Israel. They're our best friend in the Middle East. They're our participatory democracy. 20% of Israel are Muslims. About 20% of the Knesset in Israel are Muslims. They're a free and open democratic society. There's a big election there coming up in about 2 weeks. But Dr. Abdul Hassan, was asked whether or not who presents a bigger danger to America. Was it Iran or Israel? And what was his answer on that one?
0: Well, he said it now three times. I asked it. He dodged the question, then said it was a dumb question, and then said basically that America deserves any terrorism that is brought upon us. He was asked it again in the debate, and then asked it again in the debate, and every time he failed to answer. The explanation I have for that is he is a true believer. And, you know, that one thing when people tell you they want to kill you, it's a good idea to believe them the first time. Now, I don't think Abdul Sayed wants to kill everybody. He's not a jihadi, but he is a proponent of the Muslim Brotherhood philosophy of Islamic conquest by political means. Now, his version of Islam is socialism first and Islam second. But that is what he is a proponent of. And he reminds me an awful lot of all the Muslim Brotherhood guys that I used to hang out with in Cairo. And I thought, gee, these guys are pretty smart.
1: Yeah,
0: they're extraordinarily dedicated. They are very gifted in their explanations of the world and their ability to kind of completely push aside any kind of facts to deal with, to answer a question. They answer a question, you think to yourself, that sounds really good, and then you realize they didn't really answer the question or they completely changed, they completely, you know, sort of changed the field of play of the question. And they're scary. For all of those reasons, I never thought one would run for U.S. Senate.
1: No.
0: And I never thought one would be ahead for U.S. Senate, and that's where we're at right now.
1: Leland Vitter of News Nation. Also, Sharia law. One of the amazing parts of the gymnastics of someone's mind, the females, especially women that are in colleges, universities, that are, you know, from the river to the sea, free Palestine, etc. It appears in the past, Dr. Abdul has supported completely Sharia law, which is the slavery of women being property. You can't drive a car. You can't be educated. You can't choose who you're going to marry. You can be beaten with impunity. Just some of the things that are

0: you can be raped. And if you are raped, then you have to marry your rapist. And is it true that Dr. Abdul in the past has embraced Sharia law?
1: You can argue that both ways. And I think that is sort of a cheap attack on him. I think the much better attack is his excuse of terrorism and his worldview that America is inherently a evil force, and that America somehow is fundamentally unexceptional and must change at its core. That to me is much more telling. There's some comments he's made about Sharia law where it certainly sounds like he's endorsing Sharia law, and the Muslim Brotherhood certainly does, and he certainly subscribes to those kinds of things. He certainly talked about the Muslim Brotherhood, you know, being in favor of cracking down on journalists. The list goes on. But, you know, one of the questions I didn't get to last night is when the Ayatollah was killed in Iran, he was on tape talking to his staff saying, I'm not going to talk about the Ayatollah being killed because a lot of people in our community are sad about it, supporters of the Ayatollah. Mm. And I wanted to ask him, is the reason you didn't put out a statement on October 7th, the day that, you know, 1,200 Jews were slaughtered and babies were put in microwaves, is because a lot of your supporters were happy about October 7th. And that to me is a way farther hill, you know, way crazier thing in terms of what standard deviations from the norm than Sharia law. And his excuse of terrorism to me is really terrifying.
0: He also made the comment about a year or so ago, there was an Islamic terrorist who wanted to kill 175 children in a Jewish daycare center and, mm-hmm. and a synagogue. And the only reason it didn't happen is as his truck went through the glass doors, it got stuck. It was a little bit too wide for the hallway. And of course, the Islamist, I think, was killed by a security guard. But the goal, of course, was to kill 175 children who were mainly Jewish. And he gave the classic phrase, hurt people, hurt people. And so that would justify the murder of children.
1: Well, it's more than that. It's creating a moral equivalency between the terrorists and the victims. The logic goes, well, the terrorist was hurt because his family, as we break this down, was killed in an Israeli airstrike. That was the whole thing in Lebanon. Well, why was his family killed in an Israeli airstrike, the terrorist family? Because they were terrorists themselves. They were members of a Hezbollah rocket team. Okay?
0: Yeah.
1: So you're creating this moral equivalency between the terrorists and innocent children. And that is the really dangerous part of this. And it's not that he said it kind of as a throwaway line. It is a nod to the terrorists of, hey, I got you. I understand why you're doing this. It's okay. And he comes back and he goes, well, you know, no violence is acceptable. I'm sorry.
0: No.
1: There is no righteous violence in the world.
0: Defensive.
1: And there is.
0: Yes.
1: And there is violence which is inherently evil in this world. Violence to protect one's way of life and to respond to an existential threat is righteous violence. You know, this would be like saying, well, you know, gee, it almost reminded me sort of the way Al-Sayed and others dealt with October 7th was as if on, you know, Pearl Harbor on December 7th, we started all, you know, every bit of news coverage was about the destruction of Nagasaki.
0: Yeah.
1: Oh my God, this is so, just look at what's happened in Nagasaki since December 7th, 1941.
0: So
1: once you go down that route,
0: it doesn't end. And I'm thinking America then should take responsibility for the Japanese attack on Pearl Harbor, because after all, hurt people hurt people, and the Japanese people were hurt. That's why they attacked Pearl Harbor. That's why we had 9/11. We deserved it. I guess from his perspective, the 18-year-old kid in Minnesota who wanted to murder 60 or 70 shoppers at the Mall of America, he was hurt. He was born in America, Somali, 18 years old. He's buying AK-47s and ammunition. And I guess from Dr. Abdul's perspective, Dubai Air The co-pilot, take down the plane.

0: in the Middle East, it is not the same as Christianity or Judaism. It has very different end goals, and it accepts very different means to get to those end goals.
1: Yep. All right, we have about a minute remaining. Leland Vittert, I won't ask you the question, but I like to. Who won the debate? You were there. And who wins the race? About a minute remaining.
0: Who won the debate, respectfully, I don't know. We'll know when we know who won the election. There was no knockout punch. And I always have to say, if you have to ask who won, nobody did. Because it should be obvious if there was a winner or not. Number two, who will win? I don't know. The unwillingness of Mike Rogers, and Michigan's a microcosm for the rest of the Republican Party and the rest of the national political picture, the unwillingness by Republicans to acknowledge the righteous anger of Americans who are paying higher prices at the gas pump, who are paying more for health care if they can find a doctor to treat them, and who sit there and watch the rich get rich and Jeff Bezos write off 100% depreciation of his seventh private jet while they can't afford their car payment. If Republicans do not figure out how to talk to them and give up the sibilant of we will never raise taxes on anyone, we will never close a tax loophole, they can't give that up. They deserve to get beat.
1: All right. Well, it's a horse race. We'll see what happens. I think whoever wins Michigan, if the Republicans win Michigan and Ohio, it's over. They're going to control the Senate. If the Republicans lose Michigan and Ohio, it's over and the Democrats will control the Senate. No question.
0: That's fair. That's fair.
1: All right, we got to run. And once again, Leland Vittert, News Nation, thanks for being there. And may God bless you and God bless America. Thank you very much. God bless you. Let's continue. He brings up a great point. Somehow, when you make a mental argument about how good things are with the stock market, the average American ignores that completely. And the Republican Party needs to address that person.
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6: Hi, Billy Cunningham, the Great American. 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Of course, I especially want to thank Rabbi Daniel Schoenbuch to lay out what's going on and how's it going on and what has to happen in order to change the direction of this country. When America falls, as Abe Lincoln said, will not be at the hand of a foreign power, but America will kill itself. And when leaders of the Islamic faith in America says, not by bullets, but by ballots and babies, we will take over America. Take them at their word. They're telling you exactly what's going to happen. It begins with Dr. Abdul and Tallarico and Sherrod Brown. 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That's where it's headed. 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
11: From ABC News, I'm Wayne Cabot. Now in the nighttime darkness, you can still hear it, the hum of generators rumbling across the Florida Panhandle. Folks getting ready for another day of cleaning up from a hurricane. ABC's Leslie Lopez in Pensacola.
12: Well, you see the lightning?
13: The storm turning deadly this weekend. Four people have died, according to officials. Two killed in Alabama and two people killed inside their homes in Florida.
14: A lot of trees knocked down. A lot of hazards. There may be still power lines knocked down. We may see flooding from some of these rivers over the next day, two, 3 days.
13: The remnants of Isaias is barreling north.
11: And there were twisters in North Carolina. President Trump's surprise Sunday announcement, Russia and Ukraine agreeing to stop attacking each other's energy plants, apparently was a surprise to Russia, which continued to attack. ABC's Patrick Reval.
15: Ukrainian officials say Russia has struck a thermal power plant in the eastern city of Kharkiv after President Trump had announced this energy ceasefire between Russia and Ukraine. Trump earlier in a post said both countries had agreed to stop attacks on energy infrastructure with immediate effect. But Ukraine's President Zelensky says he was surprised by Trump's announcement, learning about it on social media.
11: And the president now saying he may help the Saudis fight the Houthis after strikes killed an American this weekend. Gas prices are going down in North Carolina. Actually, it's the gas tax, 41 cents being suspended for 8 weeks, signed by Governor Josh Stein.
16: Stein's signature means that North Carolina drivers will soon see relief at the pump in the form of what legislators are calling a gas tax holiday. But it still could be a few days before North Carolina drivers actually notice that price difference at their local stations. That's because gas stations typically buy fuel every 2 to 4 days. So when they last filled up and how often they go through supply will impact timing.
11: And we'll see if the prices do go down 41 cents. As expected, with the gas tax going away, Sean Coffey with our ABC affiliate. 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
11: If you plan to vote this year or already have, why? What's the main thing motivating you? Registered voters in a new Reuters Ipsos poll say it's the cost of living, hands down. 50% saying that's driving how they'll vote in the congressional midterms. Specifically, health care, the top thing voters want Congress to prioritize. Then gasoline, food, and housing. On those things, voters trust Democrats over Republicans in double digits. President Trump says people should vote as if he's on the ballot, but most say they plan to vote for specific candidates rather than based on how they feel about Trump, 59% to 29%. A former Republican is running as a Democrat in traditionally red Kansas and is very close in the polls in the Senate race against Republican incumbent Roger Marshall. He's Adam Hamilton, a pastor, and explained on ABC this week.
18: I voted for people on both sides, and I'm proud to be a Democrat, but what matters to me more than the letter behind your name is who you are, what you stand for, your character. And I think there's a lot of people like that in our state.
11: The Pope is heading for surgery in the next few days to remove a nodule on his lung. Leo didn't say if it was cancerous or benign. He said it was found early, and he asked for prayers. College football has a new number one. Georgia is back on top of the AP Top 25 after beating Alabama. The former number one Texas fell to Oklahoma in the Red River rivalry game. Wayne Cabot, ABC News.
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from the Great Lakes on the other side of Erie. I'm Ryan Recker, your host tonight on Coast to Coast AM. On the show, author and historian Stephen J. Rolls will talk about Dracula and the inspiration behind it. He has a new book out that explores the history of vampires and the inspiration behind Bram Stoker's masterpiece. We spoke to Stephen earlier this year, which was, I think, a good conversation, so I'm looking forward to tonight. On the second half of the show, we'll talk to Michael Sandler on near-death experiences and AWEs. That's automatic writing experience. You put the hand down with your pen, and you see where it goes, which is kind of an interesting thought. A couple things to follow up on from yesterday. So we had two guests on, and the second half was Dr. Bonnie Buckner, and she's a dream work expert. And we posed an experiment to the audience, and we talked about mall world, which is this idea that people all across the world are dreaming about this mall, and they're having similar ideas, similar thoughts, similar layouts. Could they all be connected, dreaming about the same mall? And we posed an experiment. We said, okay, listen tonight and fall asleep. And wherever your dream is tonight, if there's a specific location, I wanted you to email me that location. So if you dreamed last night and you can remember that dream, go ahead and email me where that location was. I want to see if we may have had a shared experience. Another follow-up from last night. First half guest was Colin Broen, and we talked about his experiences documenting ghost hunting and paranormal investigations. And there were some strange things happening in my basement last night. That's the first time hosting Coast to Coast I've had any weird experiences live on the air. So I decided to purchase an EMF reader, and I have it now. And I'm going to turn it on because I was experimenting just to see if I would pick up on, you know, anything naturally happening in my office. It's at zero. It starts beeping when I put it towards, like, electrical plugs. Let me see if you can hear that. Let's see. Can you hear that? Okay, that is the beeping in the background. What I'm going to do is I'm going to keep the EMF reader on during the show today. And if I experience anything during the show, I will let you know. And you'll hear the beeping in the background. Trust me, you'll hear the beeping. And if you know the beeping's going off, something weird's happening on the show. Something special might be happening. So we're going to keep that on as an experiment tonight and see how that goes. Author and historian Stephen J. Rolls on Dracula and the inspiration behind it. That's our conversation. If you want to reach us during the show or maybe ask a question, Ryan Recker at coasttocoastam.com.

0: com. That's my email address. I keep it up during the show, and I try to reply during the breaks. Don't go anywhere. 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
0: And welcome back to Coast AM. I'm Ryan Recker. If you want to email me, ryanrecker@coasttocoastam.com. Joining us now is a author, historian, paranormal researcher who we had on the show not that long ago. I think it was just March. Stephen J. Rolfs, thank you so much for coming back.
4: Well, thank you for having me, Ryan. I'm glad to be here.
0: The discussion tonight is on Dracula and vampires. And when we think about vampires, do we all think about the same thing? I mean, do we pretty much all understand what a vampire is, or is there more to it?
4: I think we understand what Hollywood presents as a vampire, which is based a great deal on what Bram Stoker made as a vampire, and also some of the earlier writers before him that influenced him. But if you go further back into history, all the way back into ancient times, you find that vampires were more of a ghostly creature. They would often attack sleepers, and they would, steal the life, steal the breath. Lilith, for example, that we read about in the Bible, is a pure vampire.
0: You know, that's interesting. So, okay, there's biblical references to vampires I wasn't really aware of. And you're right, there's a wide range of how we look at it. There's Hollywood, there's Count Chocula, if you want to look at it from the kid's side for the serial selections. But there are a lot of different depictions of Dracula. What do you think is the very first, I guess, reference to a vampire that you can find? Is it that biblical reference?
4: It is even before the Bible was written. The earliest record we have of a vampire is from Sumeria. And it is on a piece of prehistoric pottery, and it depicts a winged female demon attacking a sleeper.
0: So how do you know that's a vampire? Because, you know, when you talk about different creatures depicted, you know, sometimes it's a little bit, you know, there's interpretation to it. So I'm kind of curious about that one. How do you call that one a vampire? Is there anything specific about it that stands out that would give it that sort of depiction or that answer?
4: Going from folklore, you see that these creatures would attack a sleeping person, and usually they would steal their breath. And it was later on that they got into stealing the blood, which, if you go back even further into prehistoric times, the blood was the magic liquid that kept the person alive. And if that person lost too much blood, say, in a hunting accident or in childbirth, then the body might return from the grave seeking more of that magical red liquid, and thus you missed and loved the person who died, but at the same time, you were deathly afraid of them because they would come back and they might steal your blood.
0: Oh, wow. Okay. That is fascinating. So steal the breath, steal the blood. Couple of different examples of that. I can understand how you steal blood. How do you steal a breath? Is that taking someone's life? Is that kind of what the idea is?
4: I just saw this in a movie like the other day, and I cannot remember what movie it was, but no, you just go almost like kissing, but then sucking the air out.
0: Oh, I see. Okay. I guess that's a little bit less violent. It's a little less violent than taking someone's blood. Okay. Right. So this goes back. I mean, this goes way back, these sort of traditions, and it seems like different cultures have had different depictions of this, it sounds like.
4: Yeah, absolutely. I think the vampire has been known throughout the entire world. And
0: yeah. What's the depiction that we see of a vampire today? Kind of the Dracula thought. When did that start?
4: Well, let me see. You find it in a great deal of Victorian poetry. For example, there is a poem called The Giaour, written by Lord Byron, who was, incidentally, the model for the very first Dracula. And this poem talks at the end of a female vampire coming up out of a tomb and attacking the hero. And Thalaba the Destroyer, I forget who the writer was of that. That has another very similar idea where the actual corpse is rising up. It's no longer just a ghostly, vaporous thing, but it's an actual physical being that is coming to get the victim.
0: Yeah. You know, just based on what you said there, Dracula versus, you said Dracula. So is the right pronunciation Dracula? Because when I hear Dracula, it sounds like someone's trying to do the accent that we know of in the movies.
4: Actually, I asked a good friend of mine who was from Transylvania, how do you pronounce it? And he said, in Transylvania, he's just called Drac.
0: Oh, so like nickname, Drac. Everyone knows him by that. That's interesting.
4: And believe me, they know him.
0: Yeah, no kidding. Going from this ghostly figure to a physical one, was it the poem you think maybe changed his depiction in pop culture? Or do you think that there's more to it? Do you think that there could have been sightings? Do you think that people may have had experiences that may have changed?
4: Well, there are quite a few cases actually.

0: cases of vampirism throughout history, including right here in the United States. And yes, these certainly did become reflected in Dracula, but Dracula himself is very different from the actual cases of vampirism. The Dracula you read in Stoker's novel is more of a Mephistopheles character. Not only does he suck blood, but he also plots to invade a foreign country. That, of course, being England.
1: So let's talk about so there's the literature and what's written, but the actual cases. What have you found of actual instances where some of these, like stealing of blood started to happen?
0: Well, the probably the biggest one for stealing blood was a vampire known as Arnold Paola, who lived in Serbia in the 18th century, and he was a soldier, and he had fought against a vampire, I believe it was in Greece. And he was able to defeat the vampire who had been giving them trouble, but then he became cursed himself, and he left the army, he was on a wagon, and for no reason the horse suddenly jumped forward. He fell off of the wagon, but everyone thought, oh, he just bumped himself. He can rest for a day or two and he'll be fine. Turns out he became deathly ill. He started losing all of his strength and he died. And shortly after he died, he was seen wandering around the streets of the village, and he was attacking people. Not only drinking blood, but physically getting into fisticuffs with them, like a real brute, an ogre from the past. The army went in and dug up the grave because they wanted to have as much dignity to this procedure as they could. And when they opened the grave, they saw that the body had not decomposed and there was fresh blood all over the coffin. And
1: Oh,
0: the
1: weird.
0: grave digger laughed at him and said, "Oh, you haven't wiped off your mouth since the last time you fed."
1: Okay. So when the way that you're bringing this up, it sounds like certain areas had people that had a thing for blood. So did the idea of a vampire start before that, or was it stories like this that kind of coined the term vampire? And it's fascinating to think that sightings after death might be one of those common things, because the way that Hollywood depicts vampires now, they come out at nights, they've been alive forever, they blood is kind of what they do to try to keep their thing going. When you hear about life after death, in that sense, they come back after being buried. Is that another common thread for vampires?
0: Yes, let me run up north a little bit to the Vikings in Iceland, and there was a very famous case that's recorded in the sagas of a vampire named Glam, GLAM. And just like Arnold Paol, he had gotten into a fight and vanquished another creature, probably a vampire, but then he became cursed. He died, and his body.

0: became so large that they couldn't move it. They had to pile rocks over it. And soon after that, his body was seen wandering about the village and the farms. He would jump up on roofs and fly from roof to roof. And he killed a number of people, including one young lady who he probably had eyes for when he was alive. And as it turns out, a Viking outlaw named Grettir came because he heard about the trouble. He did battle with Glam, and he found out that if they were fighting inside of a building, then he would have the advantage over the vampire. But if Glam was able to move things outside under the moonlight, then Glam would become stronger. So they definitely take their strength from the night, probably from the moon, and they are more active in the winter time.
1: Wow. Okay. What year was this roughly?
0: This was around 1000 AD, right
1: Okay.
0: about the time that Christianity came to Iceland.
1: So there's different sides of the story. So you have people that live in that area that witnessed this happening, and then you have another side, which is Vikings coming in and trying to combat these things. So it was known that you had to bring in warriors to take down these vampires. That was a known thing probably in the region. Is that what you're saying?
0: Well, Grettir, he came in by himself. He didn't have anyone with him. And he was, like I say, an outlaw. And he was looking for refuge. And he heard about the haunting and the trouble going on. And he went in and offered his services to the man who owned the farm. I believe his name was Thorhof. And of
1: Wow.
0: course, he was very welcome. Yes, please get rid of this thing,
1: You
0: which
1: know,
0: he
1: when you hear
0: did.
1: about these stories, and then they become popularized by people creating stories about them. Were there any depictions in the Americas? Did you find anything closer
0: Oh,
1: to,
0: my
1: let's say,
0: goodness,
1: North
0: yes.
1: America?
0: In
1: Really?
0: Rhode
1: Okay.
0: Island,
1: Is that where it
0: that
1: starts in the Americas?
0: as far as I know, I think there was one in Connecticut, but I don't have much about. But in the 1800s in Exeter, Rhode Island, there was the case of Mercy Brown. There were people in her family who were wasting away. And a number of them had died. Now, a lot of people say that this is a case of pulmonary tuberculosis, which may well be true to a point, except Mercy caught this. She died, and after that, the surviving children were reporting that Mercy was coming to them in the middle of the night and sitting on their chests. Now, once again, I think you have the case of sucking the breath out here.
1: Yeah. Okay. I want to talk more about that coming up after the break. And I know there's some people listening here that may have some questions. We will take your calls in the next hour. Feel free to email me, RyanRecker@coasttocoastam.com. Joining us here is author, historian, and paranormal researcher, Stephen J. Rolse. And you can find his book, The Bloody Road to Castle Dracula, or Drac. Explore the history of vampires and the inspiration behind Bram Stoker's masterpiece. And these depictions here in Rhode Island, happening before that Bram Stoker book, which came out late 1800s, right around 1900 or so. So I'm curious of how maybe sightings and things changed after that book came out. That's coming up after the break on Coast to Coast AM. Don't go anywhere.

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1: And joining us for the first half of the show is author, historian, and paranormal researcher Stephen J. Rolfs in his new book, The Bloody Road to Castle Dracula, or Dracula, I should probably say, explore the history of vampires in the inspiration behind Bram Stoker's masterpiece. And we were discussing some of the history of vampires, kind of how they were documented, not necessarily depicted in movies, because the way that you probably see it in television and film is a lot different than the history behind it. But that kind of changed with the novel that came out a little before 1900. And with it, when we talk about Stoker's Dracula, that brings a whole different angle to the conversation. We just moved to the Americas, starting to get some inspiration behind the character in a way from the early 1800s in Rhode Island. And we'll continue with researcher Stephen J. Rolfs coming up. Just a side note, too, I have this EMF detector that's sitting on my desktop. I haven't seen it go off yet during the course of the show. So luckily, it's still registering zero, and I did test it just to make sure it's still working and everything's good. If you hear some beeping in the background during this interview, it means something strange is happening during the show. That's kind of an experiment we're trying tonight. 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It's right there for you to enjoy, updated regularly, lots of shows for you to check out, including Coast to Coast AM. 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All right, we'll continue our conversation with Stephen J. Rolfs next. Thank you for the email questions. 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Don't go anywhere.

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1: So I had an appointment with the surgeon, and he was told me what all he was going to do, and it was just absolutely horrendous. 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
6: And welcome back to Coast AM. I'm Ryan Recker. If you want to email me, ryanrecker at coasttocoastam.com. And joining us here is author, historian, and paranormal researcher Stephen J. Rolfs. It's interesting to hear that story about Rhode Island. All of these different stories that are happening, are they independent from each other, or is there a chance that one may have been influenced by the other? Because sometimes when you hear about different parts of the world and these different stories come out, they don't know that it's happening in other places. So when you're doing your research, was there any indication that maybe the myth, the lore of vampires were kind of in the psyche of the people and may have influenced the things they were seeing? Or do you believe that these were all independent sightings?
7: Well, now that is definitely a mystery, especially with the Mercy Brown, the Sarah Tillinghast in Rhode Island, because the people who settled in Rhode Island did not have a real heavy, history of vampirism. As a result of researching this book, I came across a number of cases from where else? Transylvania, that were very similar to Mercy Brown. But there was really no connection between Romania and a farm in what is called the Nooseneck, this heavily forested area of Rhode Island. So how they came up with the same exact thing is quite a mystery.
6: Yeah. So how did things change after the Bram Stoker novel came out in the late 1800s, right around 1900 or so? How did the stories start to begin to shift? Did you notice there was an uptick in maybe sightings or anything like that?
7: There was a sighting of something in England at Highgate Cemetery, which is a very world-famous cemetery, and they thought that they had a vampire running around there, and some people had even witnessed it. They also found a number of dead animals near the walls outside. And they also had a rather colorful character who thought he was Van Helsing, and he would climb over the wall at night looking to put a stake through the heart of the vampire.
6: Interesting. Okay, when it comes to the hunters, and, you know, even that name is familiar because they made, what, movies with Hugh Jackman later with that same moniker. Is that character based off of the same thing, or is it just basically in name only?
7: Well, the Hugh Jackman character, yeah, he was playing Van Helsing, but they completely changed the character of Van Helsing and destroyed the symbolism in the book. And the novel is very rich in symbolism and spirituality.
6: Sure. Going back to the Bram Stoker book, the depictions of a vampire in that book versus what you saw in the research, maybe you can go over that again. What are the differences that you've seen when it's depicted in that novel versus what you've seen historically?
7: Well, like I say, Dracula in the novel is more of a devil. He is intelligent, super intelligent, cunning. He learns a foreign language. He studies his target just like he would, you know, just like a general would before, you know, planning an invasion. But in the same novel, you have three female vampires. Those are much closer to actual cases of vampirism because they're not learning languages. They're not plotting to invade another country. And all they want to do is feed.
6: When you say feed, are we talking blood? Are we talking breath? What do you mean?
7: I would say in this case, it would be blood, which they describe as kisses. And one of them says, he is young, there are kisses for us all.
6: The depiction that we see, you mentioned this before, with Lord Byron. So when we think of a visual of a vampire, we're thinking about Lord Byron, right? Is that what you're saying?
7: That is ironic because Lord Byron is the very first person that inspired Dracula. But it is he inspired his companion who he fired and hated him, a man named Dr. Polidori. And Polidori wrote a novella stealing information from Byron. Remember, there was this horror writing contest, a ghost story contest with Percy Shelley, Mary Godwin. And Byron started to write a really, really good vampire story and then just wandered off. He didn't do anything with it. Polidori got a hold of it and he said, yes, okay, I can do this. And he wrote his novel as a satire of Lord Byron.
6: Interesting.
7: Byron became the very first Dracula, but there were several other people after that who influence Bram Stoker.
6: Right. Now, going back to some of the different sightings in North America, and you mentioned Rhode Island, is there a certain point where the sightings stop, or do you think there's still documented sightings today of vampires?
7: I am not familiar with anything from the 20th century or the 21st century. Everything seemed to have been in this one area of Rhode Island in the early 1800s. which incidentally, if you're an H.P. Lovecraft fan, and I would bet you are, he wrote a story called The Shunned House, where he pretty much retold many of the events with Mercy Brown. And in the notes for Dracula by Bram Stoker, he did mention Mercy Brown in his notes, although he did not really use her to any degree, possibly a bit with the character of Lucy, the Bloofer lady.
6: Why do you think that the sightings stop after a certain point? Because it sounds like there's a pretty big history, you know, going back to 1000 AD up until the 1800s even. Why do you think it stops?
7: I don't think it stopped. I think that it may continue, but be interpreted as something else. People thinking that a dead relative is coming to them at night. And there is the idea of a demonic being sitting on the chest of people in what is called in Newfoundland hagging. And this has even been checked in Hawaii. A doctor put a scale underneath a woman who said that a demonic being was

0: the canine teeth that are sticking out and, mysteriously turning into a bat at night, things like that. But going back to what you were mentioning, a lot of times it was more depicted as a ghost in the early writings of it. So that's kind of what you're explaining here. It's kind of a ghostly figure.
1: Exactly, yes. But it can also be, it has properties of being physical as well as just spiritual. For example, the scale going up, that would indicate physical presence.
0: Right. Vlad the Impaler. That's kind of another name that is thrown out with Dracula. Let's talk about that. Can you kind of describe and explain that?
1: Vlad Sepish. Now, there are those who say that the Stoker's character of Dracula was completely inspired by Vlad the Impaler, and that he studied the history and he used that as his model. That is yes and no. There is a connection between Vlad the Impaler and the literary Dracula, but that is limited pretty much to the name.
0: Okay.
1: You see, before, while the novel was being planned, the original name of Dracula was Count Wampir.
0: That's an interesting name.
1: And the setting was Styria, which is in Austria. But later on, after Stoker went to Whitby, found out about a crashing, a shipwreck on the shore, and he decided, yes, that's how my vampire is going to get to England. And then he realized Austria doesn't have much of a navy. It's landlocked. So he started researching other areas, and in a book titled An Account of the Principalities of Wallachia and Moldavia, he found a footnote, and in the footnote was Dracula, Vlad the Impaler. And it didn't say anything about impaling or his other cruel actions. It just had his name, but that's all that Stoker needed. And that's how it became Dracula.
0: Oh, interesting. Well, finding that, going back to this region and some of the history behind it, you said you had a friend out there. So what we know about it here in the folklore there, is it a lot more popular there? If you were to go to Transylvania or some of these different areas, does everyone have a story to share with it?
1: They have souvenirs to sell. For example,
0: it's a good tourist trip.
1: There is Castle Bran, which is in Wallachia, right next to the Transylvania border. And they, of course, try to tell you, yes, this was Dracula's castle, which they say he may have visited, may have even been imprisoned there, but there's no real connection. But believe me, they know how to sell souvenirs and tell stories and such to get some tourist money.
0: Sure. You'll have to explain the beefsteak room. What is that?
1: Ah, yes. Bram Stoker was the acting manager of the actor Sir Henry Irving. After the performances, any notable guests such as Aaron Burr or Arthur Conan Doyle, who were in attendance, they'd be invited backstage to this room, where they would have brandy, cigars, a big thick steak, and they would talk. Now, some of the people that were guests back there were members of the Order of the Golden Dawn, especially a woman, Pamela Coleman. And

0: She was the lady who made the images for the Rider-Waite tarot. That's pretty much a standard tarot deck today. And that is why there is so much tarot symbolism in the novel of Dracula.
1: Interesting. Order of the Golden Dawn is an interesting thought. I don't think I've heard of that. Was that a secret society?
0: It was semi-secret. Everyone knew about it. It was formed by a man named Mathers, and there were a number of famous people that got involved with it. Of course, Waite, who helped with the tarot that's named after him, and a very, very good writer, Arthur Machen, who
1: Okay.
0: he wrote The Great God Pan. Very good.
1: All right. Well, we barely even got into some of the classic films, the depictions in pop culture. But are you ready to take some calls coming up in the next hour?
0: It's what I live for.
1: I already have some email questions from people asking the depictions of vampires similar or related to a succubus or an incubus. How are they different? So I'm getting some email questions, which are good. Ryan Recker at coasttocoastam.com is how you do that. If you want to call in and talk vampires, if you want to talk Dracula or maybe the new book by our historian, author, and paranormal researcher, Stephen J. Rolfe, it's The Bloody Road to the Castle Dracula: Explore the History of Vampires and the Inspiration Behind Bram Stoker's Masterpiece. Feel free to give us a call now. We'll start lining those up. I enjoy the email questions too, but I prefer the phone calls. It's always better to have you ask your question directly because that way you can give a follow-up question too. We'll start taking those coming up next on Coast to Coast AM.

0: I take care of the kids. And I take care of my dad. I take care of things at work. The groceries, the cleanups, the meltdowns, the doctor's visits, the family events, mealtimes, bedtimes. I take care of all the things everyone else needs. But I haven't made time to take care of what I need.
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4: From ABC News, I'm Wayne Cabot. The war will be over very quickly, and prices will go down a lot. That from President Trump at a teller rally in Georgia, telling voters that rising gas prices is necessary to stop Iran from getting a nuclear weapon. Russia continued attacking Ukraine after President Trump claimed that the two nations agreed to an energy ceasefire. Ukraine's president saying he was surprised by Trump's announcement and had an answer to Trump's call for him to go.
5: Volodymyr Zelensky appeared on ABC's This Week, and he did acknowledge the president's call for elections in Ukraine.
6: Tell Putin, give us 2 months, 60 days of total ceasefire, 60 days, and we will organize elections.
5: Now, during that interview, Zelensky also floated the option of a ceasefire on energy. Ukraine would stop attacking Russian diesel facilities if Moscow agreed to stop striking Ukraine's electrical grid. And an hour after that interview aired, we saw the president on social media announcing that an energy ceasefire had been agreed upon between the parties.
4: And then the Russian strikes continued. Trump's threat of helping the Saudis fight the Houthis didn't stop the Houthis from new attacks on the Saudi airport over the weekend. Strikes left at least 13 dead, including an American. Generators still humming into a third night after the hurricane hit the Florida panhandle. The governor warning rivers may keep rising. ABC's Leslie Lopez is there.
7: We are just looking at so much destruction in the Pensacola area. We are concerned with how long it's going to take for power to be restored. But we do think that this was a very strong burst of wind that moved through this area, since there's so much destruction right around here.
4: Prayers for the pontiff.
8: Now, there are encouraging signs. The first American pontiff saying the abnormality is in a very initial phase and well localized. Doctors plan to remove it in the coming days, and tests will then determine whether the nodule is benign or cancerous. The Vatican's telling us he's expected to spend about a week in the hospital.
4: That's Maggie Rooley, and you're listening to ABC News.
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4: Again, with the sewer people, three more popping out of a Manhattan manhole over the weekend. We may never know who they are or what they were doing down there.
10: By the time they arrived, police say those three men were gone. They got a call around 1 a.m., just before 1 a.m. this morning here on West 141st Street between Amsterdam and Broadway Avenues. Now, a similar scene just 2 days earlier on Friday on the Upper East Side. Five people, including four men and a woman, were spotted coming out of a manhole on East 82nd Street just after 2 a.m.
4: Proving the city never sleeps, ABC Shante Lon. Some who've been caught say that they were down there fishing for any jewelry that might have dropped through storm grates. A federal judge in New York has ordered the Trump White House to stop running taxpayer-funded ads featuring the president, but the White House says there are no plans to reimburse the $20 million already spent. About Friday's mass killing in Erie, Pennsylvania, a man whose toddler was among the eight killed, saying the gunman was a grandfather who never seemed distressed or out of the ordinary. But Julius Windham says that calm demeanor was a front. Windham mourning his one-year-old daughter, Amariana, his pregnant mother, and the woman's five-year-old son, an unborn baby. The 45-year-old gunman took his own life, but he still do not have a motive. He was related to seven of the eight people killed. Flowers and stuffed animals are collecting outside the home. I'm Wayne Cabot, ABC News.
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1: Well, we've been talking about vampires and kind of the history behind Dracula and where it is today. We didn't talk a lot about some of the modern depictions of it. We've talked, historically speaking, where maybe some of the inspiration came from and some of the true life experiences that were documented. That's always fascinating. If you have a question about it, feel free to give us a call. Author, historian, and paranormal researcher Stephen J. Rolfe is with us for the next hour to take your comments or questions. I have a lot of emails, too, but I prefer the phone calls. I like it when you get to ask directly. Ryan Recker at coasttocoastam.com is where you will find that. I do have the EMF reader up in my office. After yesterday, there were some strange things happening on the show. I thought, I'm going to pick up one of these readers and see if anything comes up. My reader has an E field and an H field detector on it simultaneously, so you can kind of see if one or the other is peaking. On the H field, I had a couple of blips pop up and then disappear very quickly, so really nothing on this yet. But if you hear beeping in the background at some point, you'll hear it. I mean, you'll hear if my meter's going off. There could be something strange going on. And based on the depiction of vampires more ghostly in nature, maybe talking about them with historian Stephen J. Rolfe will draw some in and the meter will pick it up and you'll hear it beeping during the interview, possibly. Feel free to give us a call now and we'll start getting those ready to go. Coming up after the break on Coast to Coast AM.
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4: And welcome back to Coast AM. I'm Ryan Recker. 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Our guest is author, historian, and paranormal researcher Stephen J. Rolfs. Are you ready to take some calls about vampires, Stephen?
5: Absolutely.
4: All right. How about we start east of the Rockies, and Douglas is in Lincoln, Nebraska. Douglas, you're on Coast to Coast AM. Go ahead.
5: All right, thank you. I recently saw the 2024 Nosferatu remake, and I thought it was visually stunning, just as all of Robert Eggers' movies are. But I was just curious if you saw it and what you thought about it. Thanks.
6: I saw that movie twice in the theater and probably two times on my computer. And incidentally, Robert Eggers is having a werewolf movie come out at Christmas. And I told my friend, can we go get in line right now, or should we wait for the movie to be released? I'm definitely going to see that puppy.
4: Okay, well, let's talk about the depictions, the modern depictions of vampires and Dracula. What do you think is the most realistic when it comes to keeping it historically accurate?
6: Well, if you want the closest to the description given in the novel, believe it or not, it's not from any of the major films. It is from John Carradine, who portrayed this in two movies, House of Frankenstein and House of Dracula. But Carradine was dead on to the description that Stoker gave of Dracula.
4: Oh, interesting. What made his depiction different than the other depictions in pop culture and movies that makes it stand out to be historically accurate? What did you like about it?
6: Well, it is the mustache, no beard. I mean, you look at someone like Bela Lugosi, who is the ultimate Dracula, but there was no mustache hair. And right on down the line, Gary Oldman, who played him in Bram Stoker's Dracula, he went through a number of different forms throughout the movie. None of them really matched what Stoker said. Now, I guess Carradine has that one
4: piece of history himself in that sense. All right, let's go to the first-time caller line. And Sean, and it is in Las Vegas, Nevada. Sean, you're on Coast to Coast AM. Go ahead.
7: Hi, I'm just was calling to see if you've ever seen the series Penny Dreadful. It was out of Showtime.
6: Yes, I saw that. That was that on Netflix, or is that Showtime?
7: I believe it's Showtime.
4: It's one of the streamers.
7: I think it went to Netflix.
6: Yeah.
4: Okay.
6: Yes, I did watch it. I'm sorry it's gone. They had a good series going there.
4: What's the connection to the vampires? I've never seen that one. And yeah, go ahead, Sean. You had a question.
7: Well, it was a mixture of everything: vampires, Dorian Gray, who was an immortal, and I thought it was a very good series, and they did not. I'm surprised they didn't continue it.
4: Okay, your thoughts, Stephen? So. Different depictions of different creatures and things.
6: It is ironic that you mentioned Dorian Gray, which was the creation of Oscar Wilde. Bram Stoker married a young lady named Florence Balcombe, but he was in a rivalry with another young man who wanted to marry her. And that other young man was Oscar Wilde.
4: Oh, how about that? All right. Let's take another call. And west of the Rockies, Anna is in Washington State. Anna, you're on Coast to Coast AM. Go ahead.
8: Okay. Thank you, Ryan. I don't know how long my phone will keep a charge. It's an old landline, so I'll make it quick. But in my opinion, Jesus, the one they say in the Bible, who probably wasn't the real one, said, "Eat of my flesh and drink of my blood, or you have no life in you." So he could have started all this sacrificing and blood drinking. Also, Lilith split. She wasn't a vampire. She left because she didn't want to be controlled by an all-male deity that was a dictator and a controller, a patriarchal, hating women type.
4: Okay. Stephen, your thoughts?
6: I think we're talking about a different breed of cat here.
4: Well, the depictions of the Bible, it's interesting because you mentioned that, but, you know, going back to communion with Jesus, that's a whole different thing than the literal. But let's look at the other thing. When we started the interview, you mentioned there was a reference in the Bible that stood out to you where it may have depicted vampires. What was that verse again?
6: Well, the first one, well, actually, there are two that discuss Lilith, who is a definite vampire. That is in the book of Isaiah. One of the references is in the 34th chapter. Mm-hmm. Now, there is also a reference in the book of Proverbs. I don't have the chapter and verse, but it's towards the very end of the book. And it talks about a creature known as the horse leech. And I believe the passage goes, "The horse leech hath two daughters who cry out, give, give." And they're talking about vampire here, the parasite.
4: Hmm. Okay. Let's go east of the Rockies, and Josh is in New Hampshire. Josh, you're on Coast to Coast AM. Go ahead.
9: All right. Great show. And listen, Bela Lugosi, to me, is Dracula. And I will tell people, Abbott and Costello Meet Frankenstein is a classic movie. Bela Lugosi's in it playing Dracula. And the thing about vampires and everything, I think it's more folklore. I think it comes out of movies. It comes out of Transylvania. And it's just a fascinating subject. People like it. They like to get spoofed. They love that scary stuff. And I just like to just say one thing about Columbus Day. You know, this guy is mayor of New York, mayor of Namikami. He's from Uganda. He should explain what went on in Uganda with Idi Amin. Idi Amin was the galloping gourmet of cannibals. And he's talking about Christopher Columbus. Columbus discovered America, the Americas, the Western Hemisphere. The three men most responsible.
4: Well, go ahead. Well, you forget about Columbus Day being this Monday, which is, I mean, technically we're on the West Coast, we're about to turn Monday, federal holiday. Thank you very much for your call. I appreciate that. Going back to what he mentioned there before, the folklore behind it, I find it interesting, the historical depictions before the Bram Stoker novel. You have a lot of documented moments, and I think you said Samaria. You even had some going back, I mean, what was it, a 1000 A.D.? So there's a lot of interesting connections to the depictions of vampires. Is it possible that, I don't know, what do you think the most modern reference point would be to a vampire? Is there anything that we can look at in the last, let's say, 50 years that you would say categorizes itself as a vampire sighting?
6: Well, there is this thing known as a psychic vampire. Mm-hmm. And that's when a living person can actually drain the energy of another person, in fact, drain it to the point of their death. And it is my understanding that a lot of people who work in retirement homes, working with very old people, will soon learn that there's this one person there who doesn't really seem to age, always has a lot of strength and vigor, and other people are afraid of him.
4: Mm. So that brings me to an email question. This is from, let's see, Atoma, possibly. It says, I believe there are similar aspects, succubus and incubus and other entities that have similar abilities that feed and harvest energy and life force. Would you say those examples are categories of vampires, or are those separate entities?
6: I would think that they are pretty much the same creature as far as we can know. Of course, we're on this side of the veil. But the similarities are such that I would think that these are all different varieties of the same kind of denizen of the other world.
4: Okay. Let's go to the first-time caller line, and Alan is in Auburn, California. Alan, you're on Coast to Coast AM. Go ahead.
10: Hello there. I have a question for the guest. I'm a big fan of a movie that came out a year or two ago called a movie called Last Voyage of the Demeter.
6: Yes, that's a movie that was in pre-production for like 5 years, and I've read about it on the internet, and I couldn't wait to see it because that's one of the best parts of the movie Nosferatu, the part on the ship. And I found the movie very disappointing, though.
10: Oh, really? Oh, I'm so sorry to hear that. I the creature was more beast than human in that movie, but I found the characters on the ship, the crew, to be sympathetic. And that's one of the downfalls, I think, of a lot of horror movies. You don't really care that much about the characters, but I really felt a great tragic loss as they one by one, were victimized.
6: Well, what I, yeah, The creature was beastly. It was

0: more demonic, like something out of a Dore woodcut, but they didn't move it. They didn't change it at all. And I had to think back to Murnau's classic, what I think is the greatest Dracula movie ever made, especially when Nosferatu rises up as straight as a board, like a rigor mortis corpse in his coffin. There was none of that. It was a decent movie, but it could have been so much better.
1: Okay. Well, thank you for the call. Let me read an email here. Does your guest know anything about the, I think they said it's the old hag, a Caribbean variant of the vampire concept?
0: The Caribbean, I'm thinking immediately of the loup-garou, not the loup-garou from France, which is a werewolf, but the loup-garou takes the form of a bird of prey, and acts as a vampire there.
1: See, in this one, so the email says, and maybe I'm pronouncing it wrong. I think you put a pronouncer in there, Higue, and they say sheds skin at night and travels as a ball of flame. So, kind of a different depiction there, which I guess brings another question about transformation. When did that start? And the idea that, let's say, turn into a vampire, turn into a ball of flame, something like that, turn into an animal. When did those depictions start? And is there an origin to that you can tell?
0: It started in 1897 with our good friend Bram Stoker.
1: That
0: You
1: was
0: look
1: it,
0: at
1: first
0: the
1: reference point.
0: vampire literature before that and the actual cases, there's no mention of turning into a bat or into a wolf or so on. That's his creation there completely.
1: Okay. One person, Bruce from Toledo, said, how accurate is Rice's Vampire Chronicle books?
0: It's carrying on the creature that was created by Stoker, putting in a different setting, but same breed of cat there, yeah.
1: I see. Okay. There's a lot of different depictions out there, and there's like vampire hunters. There was the Abraham Lincoln vampire hunter. There was the one Nicolas Cage was a vampire. So there's all kinds of different plays off the idea of being a vampire. Do you have any favorites that aren't, let's say, historically accurate, but they're still fun to you? Do you have any ones like that?
0: Well, of course, the greatest vampire hunters are actually in Dracula.
1: Yeah. Well, I want to get some more calls if you have any questions for our guest, author, historian, and paranormal researcher, Stephen J. Rolls. Feel free to give us a call. And his book, The Bloody Road to Castle Dracula, explore the history of vampires and the inspiration behind Bram Stoker's masterpiece. We would like to get some more of those in. I'm going through some of the emails here. We got a lot of great emails still to get to, but I prefer you call in. This is Coast to Coast AM. 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
1: Want to serve the students in your community? 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
1: And our guest here is author, historian, and paranormal researcher Stephen J. Rolfs, discussing the origins of Dracula and early vampire references. If you have a question for him, or maybe you want to talk about some of those early references, feel free to give us a call. Or maybe some modern movies if you want to discuss the depiction of vampires in movies and get his take on that. You can do that too. We have some emails coming in. One person emailed me and said, your meter sounds interesting. So after yesterday's show, I bought an EMF reader to have just to keep on during the show to see if anything registers. And I haven't really received any good meter readings yet. They've all been, the H field readings have all been pretty minor. But a person emailed me and said their mom passed away on a couch recliner in 2011. He downloaded a meter for the iPhone, waved the iPhone over the spot she passed, and immediately it registered activity. Did not register activity anywhere else, including personal items or her bed. Nothing. So they said, as for the cigarette smoke you smelled yesterday, oh, I feel that was Art Bell making his presence and approval known. Wouldn't that be a nice thought to think that every once in a while Art gives a visit that way? If you have a comment or question, give it a call now. We'll talk vampires with author, historian, and paranormal researcher Stephen J. Rolfs. By the way, the YouTube channel is up and running and going strong. I would love to see that continue to grow because there is a lot of great videos on there. You can get a link at coasttocoastam.com. There's a YouTube icon right on the top. It's free, and you can share stuff. It's segments from the show. Maybe little bits that you hear and you think, oh boy, I need to let someone else know this is exactly what I was talking about. Easy way to get it into the hands of someone else. 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All right, we'll continue on with our guest, Stephen Rolfs, next. We'll take some of your calls. Call in now. We have some open lines in the wildcard line, I believe, on Coast to Coast AM. Don't go anywhere.
2: All right, let's start here because this one sounds almost unbelievable. Carnivora is actually a pure extract made from the Venus flytrap plant. Yes, that Venus flytrap. I'm joined by the president of Carnivora, Deborah Lau. So how does a plant like that end up in a supplement?
3: Good question. It goes back to research in Europe in the 1970s. Dr. Keller discovered that compounds in the Venus flytrap could interact with abnormal cells and support immune function.
2: So this isn't folklore. 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
2: And people have used this for decades.
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2: A carnivorous plant helping the human body, only on Coast to Coast.
4: We've been learning a lot about gold as a long-term investment, a diversification strategy, ultimately a currency, and the importance of education, who you work with, and of course, when to buy. Which leads to our first question for John Ohanessian, CEO of Lear Capital. Why Lear?
5: Lear Capital. 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
1: And welcome back to Coast AM. I'm your host, Ryan Recker. Feel free to email us, too. I try to reply to those during the break. Ryan Recker at coasttocoastam.com. And I will mention this. Sometimes people will email me asking about the music we play, the bumper music. We do post all of those song selections on each of the show pages at coasttocoastam.com. If you go to the bottom of the page, you'll see bumper music. You click the button and it shows everything that was played for the night. So if you ever heard a song and you think, oh, what was that? That's an easy way for you to find out. I don't know if many people know that, but it's right there. Joining us here is author, historian, and paranormal researcher Stephen J. Rolfs. Are you ready to take some more calls from listeners, talk some vampires?
7: Let's do it.
1: All right. Let's go west of the Rockies. And Rex is in Southern California. Rex, you're on Coast to Coast AM. Go ahead.
8: Hi, Ryan. You know, I've watched so many horror movies, and I prefer watching a movie about vampires because one depiction of the vampire comes from Anne Rice, and in the most poignant one was Interview with the Vampire, and I actually read the first book when it came out, and I thought it was awesome. But now, do you think there are any similarities between a vampire and a zombie?
1: Okay.
7: Zombie, at least the original zombie from Haitian hoodoo, that is a mindless creature that does not feed. It's not a parasite. It is literally a slave of the Hungan, the person who controls it. A vampire, of course, is a parasite. It moves freely. It's not under anyone's control except for its own appetite, which it has to steal the life from living people. So I'd say they're pretty different there.
1: You know, I guess going off of what Rex mentioned there, when we think about modern vampires in movies, there's a certain amount of sophistication to it. As in, okay, there's some almost like they're wealthy and, you know, they kind of have this aura to them of sophistication. If I, as a host of Coast to Coast AM, sat down and actually had a chance to interview a real-life vampire, do you think that I would be fed on, or do you think they would be, do you think I would actually be able to hold some conversation with them without the threat of them, you know, showing their appetite towards me?
7: One, they would show the appetite, and two, I bet that EMF meter would go crazy.
1: You think so too? Okay. Yes. You know, I'm holding the meter right now and nothing's happening, but you know, who knows? I would think that it would be fun, but maybe I would schedule that as a phone interview and not an in-person.
7: Yes.
1: All right, let's go east of the Rockies, and Robert is in New York. You're on Coast to Coast AM, Robert. Go ahead.
9: Good morning, gentlemen. This is a fascinating conversation.
7: Thank you.
9: Two comments. First, about Mercy Brown. I happen to know a couple of local folk singers from Rhode Island who actually told me that they know

0: song that apparently is an oral tradition about her. I'm curious if you've encountered that particular aspect. Number two, do you think that Stoker was influenced in any way by the real-life shenanigans, and I use that term loosely, of the Hungarian Countess Elizabeth Báthory? Now, according to history, she never drank the blood, but she, according to history, lured dozens, maybe hundreds of people to her castle because she wanted to live forever, and she believed in bathing in milk mixed with blood. Do you think Stoker might have been influenced by that character?
1: I have not seen any connection between Báthory and Stoker, but there is a connection with Mercy Brown, like I mentioned earlier, because she does pop up in his notes, but he took copious notes, and she might be in there someplace.
2: Okay, very good. Thank you very much for the call. Let's go back to the wild card line, and Michael is in Denver, Colorado. Michael, you're on Coast to Coast AM. Go ahead.
3: Hi, Steve. I'm really enjoying this show. My question would be, it sounds like Stephen he's first of all, he knows everything about vampires, and it sounds like he's seen just about every movie. So my question was, did he recommend a movie to me and the audience that kind of flew under the radar that a lot of people wouldn't know, but he just thought it was fantastic?
1: You're spoiling me with the perfect question. There is one horror movie that I watch only on Halloween night, and that is the 1931 Carl Dreyer masterpiece, Vampyr. And if you've never seen it, you've really got to see that. It's incredible.
2: Okay. You know, it's funny because someone emailed me about that very movie, Vampyr. That's the same movie?
1: That's it.
2: They wanted to know your thoughts on that depiction. Okay. Very good. Thank you for the call, Michael. A couple of other things that we saw here in the email. Jeff emailed and said, the ghost story session, Mary Goodwin Shelley writing Frankenstein. The movie Gothic is a fictionalized telling, and that thing about someone sitting on someone's chest and sucking the victim's breath is referred to old hag syndrome. Is that right?
1: Yes. Yes. The old hag is from Newfoundland, but it's become kind of international now. As a description of what happens in a incubus or succubus attack, yes.
2: Okay. Another email that came in was, no one mentions it script-wise, but it's one of the best. They say, The Son of Dracula. Do you like that one? Is that Lon Chaney Jr.?
1: That was Lon Chaney. I love that movie. It's one of the Universal Horror Factory releases, but Chaney put a completely different presentation on the character, and he was actually a precursor of Christopher Lee, who showed the same elements of the Dracula character of being brutal and animalistic.
2: Oh, interesting. Okay. Another email that, let's go back to the phone calls. Maybe I'll save some of these emails. And first time caller line, Frank is in California. Frank, you're on Coast to Coast AM. Go ahead.
4: Hello, good evening, everybody. I wanted to ask if you all have seen the movie Queen of the Dam, and what do you think about the storyline?
1: You got me on that one. I remember I started to watch it, and I think I fell asleep.
2: Oh, no. Okay,
1: sorry.
2: That's not a good sign. All right. Well, Frank, anything stand out in that movie you wanted to bring up? Maybe there was a plot point or a depiction that stood out?
4: You know, the main characters, the plot of the story, and talking about Lilith stood out to me. The earlier conversation that we had about her,

0: went to her and they tried to talk her to return to Adam, and she refused. So she was turned into a demoness, and 100 of her children would die every day. So in revenge, she went about the world sucking the breath out of newborn infants, also of young men as they sleep.
1: Okay. Let's go to the wild card line, and Michelle is in California. You're on Coast to Coast AM. Go ahead.
2: Hi. Thanks for taking my call. So I'm interested in adding Lost Boys for the vampire. Like that was like chilling, and it wasn't even like all gory and everything. It was just the premise. Did you ever see that, the Lost Boys from the 80s?
0: Yes. That shows the fact that vampire films almost always reflect the time in which they are created. In The Lost Boys, you find what is essentially symbolism of drug addiction.
1: Okay. I want to go to this one email, Count Chocula. Now, I think that's pretty funny. Would you look at things like that as fun or insulting?
0: Insulting.
1: Insulting.
0: I've had a love affair with Dracula ever since I was 9 years old. And my first copy of the novel literally fell apart in my hands from being read and reread. So,
1: right.
0: He's not a cartoon character.
1: Right, and you know, they do it with all the different, like the Frankenberry. So there's a couple of them they only bring out this time of year. It's a special edition serials. Let's go east of the Rockies, and RJ is in North Carolina. RJ, you're on Coast to Coast AM. Go ahead.
3: Good morning, gentlemen. I have a couple of two questions, actually. I remember in Griswold, Connecticut, my father used to bring me to a couple of graves that were kind of off the beaten path. It actually said vampire. And those were right near the border with Exeter, Rhode Island. And I was wondering if he'd done any research about Abernathy, the Irish vampire.
0: Yeah, it's not Abernathy, it's Abiel, if we're talking about the same thing. I do talk about that in my previous book, Beware the Banshee's Cry. Yes, the Irish vampire called the Derrick Dhu, and that was definitely one of them.
1: Okay, very good. Looking at a couple of the emails that are coming in, one person said, there's communities in New Orleans and Atlanta where vampirism is practiced among consenting adults. So what do you think about maybe people mimicking this sort of thing as a club?
0: The wheel is turning, but the hamster is dead.
1: Okay, so you're not, it's a weird type of thing. Sometimes you hear about these stories online and you wonder, is it really something that happens, or are they pulling your leg to see if they can get the news to cover it, you know, as a joke? I wonder sometimes if that happens. But
0: I've heard of that, of people drinking each other's blood consensually. It's a sexual thing, and it's a little bit on the dangerous side, you know, as far as disease and such.
1: Sure. And Carol, who emailed this, said George Norrie recently interviewed an author who lived among them. About 5,000 people, they say, self-identify as vampires. So does drinking blood make you a vampire, or is it just one of those weird practices that maybe they shouldn't call themselves that?
0: Well, they're mimicking the literary vampire, and it's not going to make you a vampire, no.
1: Right. What do you think of, another email came in, Christopher Lee. What do you think of his work?
0: He was a very interesting

0: version of Dracula, just like the Lon Chaney version. He was very animalistic and brutal and very, you would almost say, psychopathic, uncaring about anything other than himself.
1: Yeah. Well, that's interesting. I want people to make sure you know that they can find your book in the new one, The Bloody Road to Castle Dracula. Where can people find it?
0: Anywhere where books are, Amazon, Barnes and Noble, the Llewellyn website, you can order from there. Pretty much
1: And
0: everywhere.
1: you're on Facebook, other places people can find you if they do a quick search,
0: I
1: Stephen
0: am on
1: J. Wilkes.
0: Facebook.
1: Another great place to share Dracula movies as they come up, because there's a lot of
0: Yes.
1: them out there, and it looks like you're always looking for a new one. If you haven't seen one already, I'd be surprised. Thank you for the last couple of hours. I've really enjoyed it, Stephen.
0: Well, thank you for having me. I had a great time.
1: Sharing your studies and get to learn a lot. The book, The Bloody Road to Castle Dracula, look up author Stephen J. Rolse. I'm Ryan Recker. Feel free to email us, ryanrecker@coasttocoastam.com. Don't go anywhere.

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2: 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Prizes are non-transferable, redeemable, or exchangeable. Cash will not be awarded in lieu of merchandise or service. One entry per person per contest. Employees of the AGM Radio Group reserve the right to disqualify contestants who do not adhere to the contest rules. All prizes must be picked up by winner within 2 weeks of when the prize is won during regular business hours, Monday through Friday, 8:30 a.m. to 5 p.m., excluding holidays, at 3620 Sacramento Street, Suite 204, San Luis Obispo, California. 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

0: From ABC News, I'm Wayne Cabot. Now in the nighttime darkness, you can still hear it, the hum of generators rumbling across the Florida Panhandle. Folks getting ready for another day of cleaning up from a hurricane. ABC's Leslie Lopez in Pensacola.
1: Well, you see the lightning?
2: The storm turning deadly this weekend. Four people have died, according to officials. Two killed in Alabama and two people killed inside their homes in Florida.
3: A lot of trees knocked down. A lot of hazards. There may be still power lines knocked down. We may see flooding from some of these rivers over the next day, two, 3 days.
2: The remnants of Isaias is barreling north.
0: And there were twisters in North Carolina. President Trump's surprise Sunday announcement, Russia and Ukraine agreeing to stop attacking each other's energy plants, apparently was a surprise to Russia, which continued to attack. ABC's Patrick Reval.
4: Ukrainian officials say Russia

0: has struck a thermal power plant in the eastern city of Kharkiv after President Trump had announced this energy ceasefire between Russia and Ukraine. Trump earlier in a post said both countries had agreed to stop attacks on energy infrastructure with immediate effect. But Ukraine's President Zelensky says he was surprised by Trump's announcement, learning about it on social media.
1: And the president now saying he may help the Saudis fight the Houthis after strikes killed an American this weekend. Gas prices are going down in North Carolina. Actually, it's the gas tax, 41 cents being suspended for 8 weeks, signed by Governor Josh Stein.
2: Stein's signature means that North Carolina drivers will soon see relief at the pump in the form of what legislators are calling a gas tax holiday. But it still could be a few days before North Carolina drivers actually notice that price difference at their local stations. That's because gas stations typically buy fuel every 2 to 4 days. So when they last filled up and how often they go through supply will impact timing.
1: And we'll see if the prices do go down 41 cents. As expected, with the gas tax going away, Sean Coffey with our ABC affiliate. 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
1: If you plan to vote this year or already have, why? What's the main thing motivating you? Registered voters in a new Reuters Ipsos poll say it's the cost of living, hands down. 50% saying that's driving how they'll vote in the congressional midterms. Specifically, health care, the top thing voters want Congress to prioritize. Then gasoline, food, and housing. On those things, voters trust Democrats over Republicans in double digits. President Trump says people should vote as if he's on the ballot, but most say they plan to vote for specific candidates rather than based on how they feel about Trump, 59% to 29%. A former Republican is running as a Democrat in traditionally red Kansas and is very close in the polls in the Senate race against Republican incumbent Roger Marshall. He's Adam Hamilton, a pastor, and explained on ABC this week.
9: I voted for people on both sides, and I'm proud to be a Democrat, but what matters to me more than the letter behind your name is who you are, what you stand for, your character. And I think there's a lot of people like that in our state.
1: The Pope is heading for surgery in the next few days to remove a nodule on his lung. Leo didn't say if it was cancerous or benign. He said it was found early, and he asked for prayers. College football has a new number one. Georgia is back on top of the AP Top 25 after beating Alabama. The former number one Texas fell to Oklahoma in the Red River rivalry game. Wayne Cabot, ABC News.
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1: Oh, there's a lot going on in the world. Forgot that it's Columbus Day. We have that holiday here in the United States. I saw something online, and it kind of took me by surprise when I first saw it. I didn't realize there's George Norrie trading cards that were just released from Topps. They have a special set called Mars Attacks Christmas, and all kinds of pop culture icons are included in the set, including George Norrie. And people are posting photographs of the autographed George Norrie cards from Topps. It is so cool to see that. I stopped collecting cards a long time ago, but something like this would make me go out and buy it to see if I can get a George Norrie Topps card. It's, again, the Mars Attacks Christmas set that I think is just newly released because people are just posting photos of it. All kinds of different references. I saw someone else had a Jeff Goldblum autograph they posted up. There's all kinds of interesting people that are sprinkled into that set. Another thing I wanted to mention was this weekend was my high school 25-year reunion. And I skipped it because I think after the first reunion, the five-year reunion, what's the point of going to high school reunions? I don't enjoy them. I didn't enjoy the five-year. And, you know, it was kind of fun to say hi to a bunch of people. But at the same time, you know, you're kind of put at a table and you're like, oh, okay, I'll small talk with people I never really talked with to begin with. And then you end up leaving and you never talk to them again. And then, you know, next thing you know, it's a 10-year and a 20. And now it's a 25. If you go to your high school reunions and enjoy them, I think the only reason you would enjoy them is because you're forced to, because you're organizing them. That's all I've noticed so far. Otherwise, maybe some people enjoy it, but I missed it. Maybe I should have went this year so I can brag about being on Coast to Coast and then maybe push it. Hey, listen to me on Coast to Coast this weekend. Our guest for the next couple of hours is a best-selling author and two-time near-death experience survivor. Michael Sandler is going to join us, and when it happens to you twice, it really puts a different perspective in your life. He also has a new book called The Automatic Writing Experience. So it's turning your journaling into channeling. I'm curious about that process, too. We'll have a nice interview with Michael Sandler, and then we'll open up the phone lines in the second half of the interviews. If you want to email me,

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0: And welcome back to Coast AM. Joining us this hour is a best-selling author, and his latest book is The Automatic Writing Experience, How to Turn Your Journaling into Channeling to Get Unstuck, Find Direction. And he's also a two-time near-death experience survivor. Michael Sandler, thank you for joining us tonight on Coast to Coast AM.
5: Thank you so much for having me here, Ryan.
0: Does it get any better? Because when you say two-time near-death experience survivor, you almost die one time. The second time, was it easier?
5: No, and it's not something you really want to glorify because it means you screwed something really, really badly up.
0: Oh, sure. No, I know what you mean. I've never experienced it myself, but they say, you know, after you experience something, the hit's not as hard the second time. But I would think something like a near-death experience, it probably hits harder a second time.
5: The second time, and we may go into detail later, was excruciating and horrifically beautiful, if you can call it that, at the same time. So I wouldn't wish it on anyone. It was profound and life-changing, but easier the second time. I certainly never thought of that concept.
0: Right. Take your word for it. Read it in the book and learn from it, as opposed to experiencing it yourself. What happened the first time when you had a near-death experience?
5: So the first time, I'd been training for a world record skate. I was sponsored by Rollerblade and was training for a 4,000-mile, 40-day skate across the country to help students and adults with learning disabilities and attention deficit disorder. And I'd had a skating session, a training session on a Sunday morning outside Boulder, Colorado, and had stopped in Boulder Creek to kind of put my feet in the water. There's probably like steam coming up off of them. And there pray and meditate before heading home. Am I going to be safe on this journey? Am I going to be okay? And I remember thinking about an audiobook I'd just been listening to, Dr. Wayne Dyer's book, Inspiration, talking about how everything in life happens for a reason. He shared a story of a butterfly landing on him and spending time with him. Didn't think much of it. Got out of the creek, laced up my skates, and pushed off and said, you know, go slow, Michael. It's a Sunday. There'll be tourists coming out soon. And I rounded the first bend on this Boulder Creek bike path. And as I started this short little downhill, I'm guessing it was a tourist visiting Boulder, Colorado, stepped out on the bike path right in front of me, teaching his baby or toddler how to walk. And I had a great sponsor in Smart Wheels at the time, but there was no time to react. It was either throw myself up and backwards and try to not hit the baby or hit the baby. And nobody hits a baby. And as I'm going through the air, kind of in a move that would make, it was a Lindsay flop, make an Olympic high jumper proud, I'm thinking to myself, am I going to? And then I just crack, hit the ground. Bones exploded on impact. I went into a state of complete and total peace. It was, to me, it was momentary and infinite, because the me that hit the deck and the me that came back were, you know, I remember, like you, I didn't go to my high school reunion, but I remember my high school. and I still have all my memories from the past, but it's a different me. And there was such a complete and total peace, a complete and total understanding. And it was like I was wrapped in safety and goodness, and nothing about the world, it's not that it didn't make sense, nothing about the world or how I understood it before was how I understood it now.
0: And okay, so all of this stuff, was it happening, let's say, while you're on the ground on this bike path, or is this happening in a completely different realm? Like, where are you experiencing this?
5: I'm experiencing this in the, time's a weird way to put it, because as far as I know, there was both no time and infinite time. There was a time where all of this information came to me, all of this understanding came to me, all of this peace and bliss and love and joy and connection, and I don't really have all the words for it, came to me. And yet, then I opened my eyes and I hadn't lost consciousness as far as I know, and I'm looking at baby, I'm looking at dad. I have the biggest grin you've ever seen in your life. And it's as if... The best understanding I can come up with is that a huge amount of time passed in that instant when bones exploded before I opened my eyes. And yet here on Earth, no time had passed.
0: Your concept of time in a moment like that, was it in real time, meaning, you know, your life flashes before your eyes, or was it just the sensation that a lot of time passed?
5: I'm going quiet because I'm trying to feel into it.
0: Yeah.
5: It is the best way that I can think of it is some people get the full pyrotechnics, and I got more pyrotechnics the second, but some people get the full tunnel, the full, Council of Elders, the full life replay, all of that. And that wasn't the gift that I was given. What I was given is the Japanese term for it is satori, an instant moment of awakening or instant moment of awareness. And for anybody out there, that does not mean that I'm enlightened. My wife's by my side. She will tell you nothing could be further from the truth. However, in that moment, time stopped. Stop still. Everything was put in. Was it a millisecond? Was it a lifetime? The understandings from that time, I'm still unpacking to this day. The connections from this time, everything. Ooh, that's a good way to put it. How long is the Big Bang?
0: Yeah. Well, what about this memory that you have of it? When you think back on it, do you think you have a full memory, or do you think things may have happened that you've forgotten in the moment?
5: Everything happened that I forgot in the moment. In fact, before this interview, I was going into meditation and I was trying to understand, because I knew these questions would come up, just how much happened that I'm not aware of on a conscious level. And it's actually challenged me. Ryan, you didn't realize it, but you challenged me here today. that I'm going to go into my automatic writing

0: and I'm going to really dive into it. I know that there was some sort of a life review. I know that there was a discussion of what I'm here for. I know that there was a discussion of what I hadn't done yet. And there was a bigger picture discussion of you're off track. And and that's a theme of both of my near-death experiences. And then a third accident after my second near-death experience that wasn't an NDE that broke all the bones in front, behind, and above my heart, kind of cracked my heart wide open, is these can be cosmic steering with a 2x4. And they wanted to explain what that was before I came back.
1: When you say they, so this is more than just an inner monologue. Who do you believe they are that we're discussing these things?
0: We can call it, you know, if I was to put a label on things, since I wrote the book Automatic Writing Experience, and that's communicating with your angels and guides, I would call them angels. And there's a specific energy behind that. That's my best guess. In fact, once we get to near-death experience number two, it's the angels specifically that say, we took you out.
1: Okay.
0: Thank you. So that would be my best understanding. Was this winged beings? Or so? I have no idea about that. Were they here for my best interest? Absolutely. Did they save my life and break my life? Yes, completely. Do I give thanks to them for it each and every day?
1: Well, you mentioned one thing there, that it seems like you were given some revelation about your life in the path that you were on. And you had a second near-death experience later. And I think you mentioned that you were receiving the same information, that you may not still be on the same path. So after your first near-death experience, did you try to change your path? And do you believe there was a reason why it was unsuccessful, that you would get another correction later?
0: So I did change my path quite a bit. I was on a good path. I was helping people, but there was a big egoic component to it. I must slay the dragon to help others. I must, in a sense, sacrifice or hurt myself. This very Western concept of you must redeem yourself in order to help others. It was... The best way to put it is ego taking the back door. Here I am in this moment of peace and love and understanding and oneness. And then I say, I must share this with everybody at all costs. And it is that at all cost that caught up with me 7 years, 1 month, and 17 days later, because I went from that peaceful, beautiful, loving place to a driving and striving and pushing, and like Sisyphus, must push the stone up the hill at all cost. And that's what caught up with me.
1: Wow. Okay. What was the time difference between the two experiences? How much time passed between your first and second near-death experience?
0: 7 years, 1 month, 17 days. So it's a palindrome, 7117.
1: Oh, interesting. So what happened the second time?
0: So in the second time, I had just resigned from a book tour gone bad. My wife and I had written a bestseller, Barefoot Running, which was how I had healed after my first accident, when they didn't know if I'd be able to walk again and certainly not run again. And then I'd written with her Barefoot Walking, and I'd been out on this Barefoot Walking book tour gone bad. RV dying many times, transmission going, engine going, almost tipping over, having the RV broken into, having everything stolen, breaking a foot on a walking to a book tour. On and on it goes. And I finally, I called my wife and said, I surrender, and asked her to come out and help me get this RV back to Sacramento, where I'd rented it from. And I welcomed her at the airport and I said, welcome to the book tour from hell. And she almost got on a plane and left. But she stayed by my side. RV broke again. We got it back to South Lake Tahoe on our way to Sacramento. We're going to do one last hike before turning this RV in and calling this tour done or bad. And there was a fire hair spectrum.

0: Michael, this gentleman with this fire red hair and fire red monocles on at this Horsetail Falls hiking trail in South Lake Tahoe. And I asked him about the trail. He says, you've got to do it. You'll never regret it. And we start walking on these rocks, and I'm talking with Jessica, that's my wife, and talking about how these stones have been windblown and etched for millions of years, and they'll be here millions of years past us. And I end up swimming this freezing cold water hole with snow melt from above, and it was beautiful. And I get out of the water, and I'm shivering and cold, and I put on some leather-soled moccasins, give her a hug in a little bit, and say, I'm ready to have kids with you. I was slow to the party. And we hug and kiss. She crosses a creek, creek bed right in front of me. I start crossing the creek, and with my leather-soled moccasins, I step on some wet sand. I step on a rock, and I go flying through the air.
1: Oh.
0: And I land on a pyramid-shaped rock, and once again, exploded bones on impact.
1: Ugh.
0: And it was like, I don't know, people rather cover their ears. It's like an artillery shell went off in my leg right beneath the hip. And there are actually bones sticking into the side, not coming through, but sticking into the side of my inner thigh.
1: See, that sounds pretty bad, but it sounds like at least, you know, no organs were hit or anything like that if it was below the hip.
0: Yeah, no organs were hit. I was bleeding out internally. But I'll take it. Yeah, I like, Ryan, you're looking for the positive. I'll take it.
1: All right, so you have this spill, and it's like a mortar goes off in your leg. That's pretty serious, and it sounds like you're probably in a pretty remote area, so being able to get some help might be difficult.
0: Yeah, I'm in technically in the backcountry. You sign that book saying you're going to the backcountry, you know, help's not going to be here for a while. Good luck, buddy. And I yell, oh, no, not again. And my vision starts to black out. It goes into this tunnel. I didn't get, again, the pyrotechnics, the tunnel of light, but I went, everything is tunneling inwards. And fade screen and go to a place of complete and total bliss again. Mm-hmm. Hey, you've been here before. Let's bring you back here again.
1: To what it feels like.
0: Yeah.
1: Wow. Well, for the sake of time, we might have to pick up after the break because, you know, when it comes to moments like that, I don't know if that's comforting or not. You've been here before. It almost sounds as if we're not happy to see you again. We thought we've already been through this. That's what it feels like. Maybe I got the wrong impression, but you can learn something from that, just like you did. And we're going to continue our conversation with best-selling author Michael Sandler, his new book, The Automatic Writing Experience. We'll talk about that, too, on the show. If you have any comments or questions, feel free to email me, ryanrecker@coasttocoastam.com. I keep the email up, and I try to reply during the break. We'll take phone calls with our guest, Michael Sandler, next hour. So if you have something you want to ask him specifically, save it for then on Coast to Coast AM.

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1: Thank you for protecting the integrity of the game, no matter what.
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1: Because without you, this is just recess. It's not really a game.
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1: Want to serve the students in your community? 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
1: Getting emails about high school reunions, and it seems like there's a lot of people defending them. Maybe I'm the odd one out when it comes to skipping mine. Thank

0: you for those messages. 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We're going to get into that, too, in a little bit. We've been mostly talking about his near-death experiences. He's a two-time survivor, and when we last left him, he slipped, fell, shattered bones in his leg, middle of nowhere, and was discussing going back to where he was before when it came to the first near-death experience, wherever that location may be. We're going to get to that experience, how that changed his life, and maybe some of the lessons he had from that coming up after the break. 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
0: And joining us now, a best-selling author, podcast host, and two-time near-death experience survivor, Michael Sandler. Thank you for joining us here on Coast to Coast AM. And right before the break, you were talking about taking a fall. And is it similar to the place you went during the first near-death experience, that feeling you had, that place, wherever that place may be? Did you go back there, or was this different?
6: Yes and no, meaning I was going into a place of complete and total bliss, but this time I was given a decision. And so in that sense, it was probably same beings, same energy, a lot of sameness. But this one was more in my hands. I had a choice of going into this bliss and of staying in this bliss and basically transitioning. I was given a choice of I could fight to come back. And I was told how long I'd be laying there in the creek bed in excruciating pain, how long it would take me to be airlifted out, how long surgery would take, how long the beginning of my recovery would be, how long I would be in pain over the long term, and on and on and on it went. So I was given a lot of information of, you can stay in this beautiful, blissful, peaceful place, or life is going to, technical term, sucky wucky.
0: Yeah, well, they gave you an option. And mm-hmm. would you say it's angelic, kind of like what you described before? Who's giving you this option?
6: Yeah, and it's a discussion that I had when I got home, which was many months later, when I finally got home, and we'd been living in Kula on Maui, and I got out for my first time crutching. I think the hill was called Poli Poli. And I'm out crutching at the base of Poli Poli, and the angels had started coming to me, and it became my automatic writing process. And they said very specifically, we took you out. What do you mean we took you out? And they said, you got lost again. You went off path, and we had to bring you back on path. And here is the part that I pay a close note of, Ryan, to this day. We will take you out again if necessary.
0: So you look at this like an intervention in a way.
6: Yes.
0: Wow.
6: And
0: with that, they give you this knowledge.
6: Yep.
0: And it's kind of a threat in a way. Why do you think they're giving you this option? A lot of people don't get second chances or interventions. Why do you think you're getting one at this point?
6: We all sign up, and I want to be very careful about this. We all sign up for a purpose, a path, a mission, meaning something we're here to learn, some way that we're here to grow. I call it Earth School. And this comes from my time in automatic writing and my time on the other side, both times in unpacking the learnings that have come through. It doesn't mean that we have to do one thing this lifetime, or that we're completely off path and we're ruining our chance. But there is one through line for us. And I liken it to when I rescued a dog off of a farm a couple decades ago, and she became my service dog. Her name was Sawa, means the enlightened one. And she was on this lead, kind of with like a chain attached to her, and then on this long metal cable that she could only run up and back 100 yards. And even in a thunderstorm, she could only hide in her little dog house and was stuck running up and down this line 100 yards. Now, she could go up and down this line 100 yards straight and have no problems. Or she could try to pull to the side and it would yank her neck and bring her back onto this lead or this line. That, in a sense, may be our lives, that we have this line that we're following. We can go off to the sides a certain amount, but if we go off too far, it yanks and pulls us back in. And
0: wow.
6: I have had a vision of a council of elders. I was teaching this in my School of Mystics a few weeks ago. And I've gotten actually many times this vision of me. It's called pre-birth story, visiting with a council of elders. And they're saying, what do you want to do this lifetime, Michael? And I was filled with a lot of gumption, or we'll call it chutzpah. and I said, give me the works. I want to learn as much as I can. And it's sort of like out in the movies, you can't handle the works. And I'm like, no, give me the works. And it's like, your wish is my command. And so I came here to learn a lot. We all came here to learn a lot. But I mean, I really said, give me everything you can. And when I have strayed from that path of learnings, or haven't been willing to listen to the words or the learnings in the kindest, gentlest, easiest way possible, they yank me back on path. And they have given me, what's wild is they gave me a permanent gift to remember this.
0: Mm-hmm.
6: And this fast forwards way ahead, and we can come back to this journey. But after the first near-death experience, I was given a titanium femur, a titanium hip, and some wire hoops that held everything together, with some other broken parts. But those are the cool titanium things. I don't know if that's the right way to put
0: it.
6: and an inch leg length discrepancy. After the second accident, Well, actually, I woke up the day after the second accident. I'm in the hospital. I'd had five or six blood transfusions.

0: Wow.
1: Yeah, there's a bunch we can unpack of how I guess should we back up and then say what that gift was?
0: Well, you teased the gift. Now I want to know the gift because I have some other questions to follow up with that. So you wake up, you had blood
1: I wake up.
0: transfusions. This is pretty serious. I mean,
1: Yeah.
0: this is you're on the doorstep here.
1: Oh yeah, there were two flight for lives. It was very serious. And on and on it goes. But doctor comes in and he goes, "Michael, how did you get your X-ray already up on the website?" And I'm like, "What are you talking about?" And he goes, "Look, I'll show you." And I'd just woken up, and he pulls up my website, and points out this X-ray with the titanium femur, the titanium hip, except that was my left side from my first accident. It had faked
0: Okay.
1: him out because after my second accident, I had a matching, identical fake out the surgeon, titanium femur on the right side,
0: Oh,
1: titanium
0: wow.
1: hip, matching identical wire hoops, and no more
0: Yeah.
1: leg length discrepancy. Perfectly matched. I'm a tuning fork or a dowsing rod if you flip me upside down. And they're
0: Wow.
1: so identical, it tricked the surgeon.
0: How about that? You know, at this point, you're out of femurs, so I hope you're
1: It
0: taking it easy. Hopefully,
1: also means
0: not
1: take the
0: going out
1: frisk
0: to.
1: with TSA.
0: Oh, I bet. That's a lot of artificial parts. So, okay, going back to some of the things that you learned through this, and it's interesting that you say there's almost a council that you're hearing from, and they're giving you options here in your life and kind of guiding you to get back onto the path, and you're given these options. I find that so fascinating. So, do you think that people have, is it reincarnation or whatever it may be? So, before they are placed on this earth, you make it sound like they are either given an option or a mission to follow, and that's kind of the path that they choose to go into. So, is that what you believe, and that's the path that you have chosen, predestinated, and to stay on?
1: Yeah, and I like that you use the word choose because we get here or we're in Michael Sandler's class or who's ever class and we're going, I didn't choose this. I didn't come here for this. Why is this happening to me? Where everything that I understand is before we came here this round, and I do believe we can choose. It's a choice to come here round after round after round to learn. We learn something, we go home. It's just another birthing. To the other side, we rest, we recover. We may choose to come back, we may choose not, but we chose to come here for a life mission. What do I want to learn about? I want to learn about infinite love. Well, maybe we take love away from you this lifetime. I want to learn about infinite abundance. Maybe we have it so you're struggling, particularly in the early years in your life, whatever it may be. I want to learn about empowerment. Typically, it starts with being disempowered. And you choose what you want to come here to learn. And then you go through the tunnel, birthing canal, so to speak, and you forget that so that you can play the video game. Because if you knew you were not the video game, you'd lose interest really quickly. And so we can call this collective amnesia, selective amnesia. We can call it the veil, whatever we want to call it. But we came here with a mission, and the mission is not to save the planet. The mission, and even though I really want to help people, you really want to help people. It's not that glorified mission. The mission is you, and is your growth, your learning, your experiences. And we can often see this mission by looking at the repeating patterns in our lives, and see what the learning is by what keeps coming up again and again and again. For me, there was a key learning about self-love and self-forgiveness that I was saying, I must help others at all cost to myself. And so universe, source, God, angels, guides, whatever we want to call it, in my case, I'd say angels, starts turning up the volume on the lesson until you finally get it.
0: Why, what is it about this world that where we have to learn everything here? It almost seems like if you were

0: thought, it's here. You know, it's sort of like law of attraction taken to a whole new level. It doesn't have that density, that heaviness, that mortality to it that makes it real. There's a mortality in high school or college where, okay, even for the college or especially for the college student, you want to keep that NCAA scholarship, you're going to have to pass this test. We'll get you whatever tutors you want, maybe. But, and I'm not picking on NCAA. They work their off. But you're going to have to pass this test. Mm-hmm. That is the same for us. It doesn't exist on the other side that way. On this side, there's a skin in the game. There's a realness to it. Even if the realness is temporary, even if it is a holographic universe where we're playing a video game in the moment, we don't want to lose that life and have to hit the reset button. And that mortality and that ability to move things or be moved or fall or be fallen really helps us anchor things in a way that you can't do if there's no reset button, if you just are for all of eternity.
1: Yeah. I want to, for the sake of time, bring this back to your book, The Automatic Writing Experience, How to Turn Your Journaling into Channeling. Is this one of the methods that someone would be able to use to figure out their path?
0: Absolutely. This is a method where you go quiet, and this came out of this whole journey for me. You go quiet. You get in a very quiet state. I won't even call it a meditative state. You put pen to paper and you can start talking to the you that is always on all sides of the veil. You can talk to your angels and guides. You can talk to loved ones that have transitioned. You can talk to that council of elders. You can talk to the Akashic masters, the librarians of the universe. You can go anywhere you want and say, why the bagel am I here? what is the meaning of my existence? Why did I come here at this time? Why am I suffering? Why am I constantly being hit by 2x4s? What is the meaning of this? And how do I stop these patterns and start some new positive patterns maybe? Or how do I feel more on track? And so after my NDEs, I came up with an expression, or it was given to me, kind, gentle, easy, good, Ryan. Kind, gentle, easy, good. Kind, gentle, easy, good. And I say, may I have all of my lessons in the kindest, gentlest, easiest way possible for my highest good and the highest good of all. And then what I say is, I am listening, I am listening, I am listening. And it is an automatic writing, which anyone can do. You don't have to be able to write. That you put that pen to paper, and you hear from the other side, and you can listen, and you can get learnings, and you can be told, here's where you're going to need to turn left. Here's where you're going to turn right. Here's this great experience coming from you. You don't get all of the answers. Again, you'd miss the point, but you get so much guidance that it is my tool day in, day out. I want to go into that energy. I want to hear from the other side. And it takes a normal, in quotes, experience of being human and turns it into something not super, but I tell supra human, meaning above the banal, above the ordinary experience, where you are in the totality of everything while you're watching your Ms. or Miss Pac-Man, Mr. Pac-Man, moving through the world.
1: Well, I think there's going to be a lot of people that may have certain questions. Sometimes they're specific to their own lives. When we go into the next hour, we open up the phone lines. What kind of questions or comments are you open to? Can people talk about their specific situation, or do you want to talk more about the process?
0: I'd probably talk more about the process. I may or may not, depending on the space I'm in, be able to answer their own specifics. But I think we want to go where somebody can learn. If the question has a universality for everyone, those are probably the best, because then we can reach the most people rather than where is grandma's wedding ring?
1: Sure. No, I get it. So you have titanium, well, and you said both legs under the hip. Can you tell when a storm is coming?
0: Oh, yeah. So in fact, for the first few years, I had to be like away from cell phones. And oh, my God, I was holding space in a meditation center. And if somebody had their cell phone on, it hurt. Until I figured out how to kind of understand or buffer that energy inside of me. But yes, I'm guessing with practice, I could tell you where water is located under the surface, but definitely storms and low pressure systems I've got dialed.
1: It's like how they used to tell where to put a well on a property. Yeah, and that's where people keep their cell phone, is their pocket. I'm guessing you can't keep one by you if it irritates you that way. Wow. No.

0: or laptops on lap.
1: You know, remember how back in the day you can tell a cell phone call was coming in because your speakers would start crackling beforehand?
0: Oh, yeah.
1: That's kind of the same thing. You can kind of get that feel that's out there for what's in the air. 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
7: From ABC News, I'm Wayne Cabot. The war will be over very quickly, and prices will go down a lot. That from President Trump at a tele rally in Georgia, telling voters that rising gas prices is necessary to stop Iran from getting a nuclear weapon. Russia continued attacking Ukraine after President Trump claimed that the two nations agreed to an energy ceasefire. Ukraine's president saying he was surprised by Trump's announcement and had an answer to Trump's call for him to go.
8: Vladimir Zelensky appeared on ABC's This Week, and he did acknowledge the president's call for elections in Ukraine.
9: Tell Putin, give us 2 months, 60 days of total ceasefire, 60 days, and we will organize elections.
8: Now, during that interview, Zelensky also floated the option of a ceasefire on energy. Ukraine would stop attacking Russian diesel facilities if Moscow agreed to stop striking Ukraine's electrical grid. And an hour after that interview aired, we saw the president on social media announcing that an energy ceasefire had been agreed upon between the parties.
7: And then the Russian strikes continued. Trump's threat of helping the Saudis fight the Houthis didn't stop the Houthis from new attacks on the Saudi airport over the weekend. Strikes left at least 13 dead, including an American. Generators still humming into a third night after the hurricane hit the Florida panhandle. The governor warning rivers may keep rising. ABC's Leslie Lopez is there.
10: We are just looking at so much destruction in the Pensacola area. We are concerned with how long it's going to take for power to be restored. But we do think that this was a very strong burst of wind that moved through this area since there's so much destruction right around here.
7: Prayers for the pontiff.
11: Now, there are encouraging signs. The first American pontiff saying the abnormality is in a very initial phase and well localized. Doctors plan to remove it in the coming days, and tests will then determine whether the nodule is benign or cancerous. The Vatican's telling us he's expected to spend about a week in the hospital.
7: That's Maggie Ruley, and you're listening to ABC News.
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7: Again, with the sewer people, three more popping out of a Manhattan manhole over the weekend. We may never know who they are or what they were doing down there.
17: By the time they arrived, police say those three men were gone. They got a call around 1 a.m., just before 1 a.m. this morning here on West 141st Street between Amsterdam and Broadway Avenues. Now, a similar scene just 2 days earlier on Friday on the Upper East Side. Five people, including four men and a woman, were spotted coming out of a manhole on East 82nd Street just after 2 a.m.
7: Proving the city never sleeps, ABC Shante Lawn. Some who've been caught say that they were down there fishing for any jewelry that might have dropped through storm grates. A federal judge in New York has ordered the Trump White House to stop running taxpayer-funded ads featuring the president. But the White House says there are no plans to reimburse the $20 million already spent. About Friday's mass killing in Erie, Pennsylvania, a man whose toddler was among the eight killed, saying the gunman was a grandfather who never seemed distressed or out of the ordinary. But Julius Windham says that calm demeanor was a front. Windham mourning his one-year-old daughter, Amariana, his pregnant mother, and the woman's five-year-old son, an unborn baby. The 45-year-old gunman took his own life, but he still do not have a motive. He was related to seven of the eight people killed. Flowers and stuffed animals are collecting outside the home. I'm Wayne Cabot, ABC News.
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1: And our guest here is Michael Sandler. He's a best-selling author, two-time near-death experience survivor, and a new book called The Automatic Writing Experience, AWE. 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If you want to talk about that process, maybe how to do it, maybe you can try it for yourself. Maybe you're interested in that. Maybe you're stuck, too, when it comes to your writing. Or journaling would be the method to try to bring out some of these things that you're trying to accomplish in life. This would be a good time to call and ask questions to Michael Sandler. I have some emails as well that I'll try to get to. RyanRecker@coasttocoastam.com is how you do that. Thank you for all the messages, too, about high school reunions. And it's a mixed bag. There's a lot of people that are saying, oh, I wish I could have gone to mine. I may be in the minority when it comes to the opinion on high school reunions, as I just skipped my 25th over the weekend. If you don't have to email me about that, email me really about anything, that's fine. But if you want to talk to Michael Sandler, this is your chance to call in. I think we have some wild card lines open. Do that now. We'll continue with him after the break on Coast to Coast AM.
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3: And welcome back. I'm Ryan Recker. If you want to email me, RyanRecker at coasttocoastam.com, author of the book, The Automatic Writing Experience, AWE, also a two-time near-death experience survivor, Michael Sandler. Thank you for joining us. Are you ready to take some calls from listeners?
4: Absolutely. Thank you, Ryan.
3: I got a couple of emails, too, we'll try to get to. How about we start first? Wildcard line, Will is in New York. Will, you're on Coast to Coast AM with Michael Sandler. Go ahead.
5: Hi. Good morning, gentlemen. Really interesting topic tonight, and I have a couple questions for the guests. And I might have come in late, or you know, I might have missed the first few minutes of the interview, but I have a couple questions about your actual what your injuries were, and I heard you say bones exploding, but I'm trying to envision like what were the injuries that caused the death or the near death, and was a person there to help revive you, whether a paramedic, and so if you can just describe your injuries and what happened and how long you had died, and then I have a follow-up question briefly after that, real quick.
4: Certainly. Okay, Michael. So the first one was a exploded femur, hip, and then just broken left wrist. And it was when I came to, I was told to, and it was is this inner knowing voice, take my left leg and raise it up, which was horrifically painful, raise it up over my right and drop it back down. That kept pieces, shards of femur from going through the femoral artery. And then it was emergency rescue workers and fire department who showed up first on scene. And as I've got this beaming ear-to-ear grin, literally, they're all asking, did you hit your head? And I'm like, no, I did not. But it was that satori, that moment of awareness. The second was a lot more grisly, and that was, me bleeding out internally. It was the same an exploded, right femur, right hip. And, the shards of bone were cutting into the, femoral artery. Thank God didn't sever it. Right. Would have died on the, on the spot permanently. But when rescue crews got there, there was no blood pressure on me. And I had to be, once I had chosen to come back, it was all manual. I was told to be 30, 35 minutes before they could get me out of there, before anybody would show up. And I had to, it was just outside of South Lake Tahoe, and I was looking for the most brilliant way to keep myself alive, meaning that I just experienced this tunnel of darkness, and now I'm looking at this brilliant Lake Tahoe sun, and I was literally breathing in light and sending out love and breathing in light and sending out love to try to keep myself alive. And that's why when they got there, they panicked. So the state of California called me months later and said, do you want to press charges against the fire crew that arrived on the scene? I'm like, why? And they're like, well, because of the level of profanity that they were using that we heard on the recording. And I said, are you kidding me? They were trying to save my life. They were panicked because I had no blood pressure and I shouldn't have still been alive. And yet I was. And that was 30, 35 minutes of waist deep in a creek bed. That's, from a physical point of view, probably what saved my life. Obviously, I wasn't meant to go at that time. Before they then flight of light, they took two flight for life helicopters. A California Highway Patrol got me out of the backcountry, and then a fully equipped flight for life copter could get me to the hospital.
3: Wow. Okay. So you said there was a second part to that question, Will?
5: Yes. Thanks. So, thanks for all that detail, and that's really like gives me a thorough understanding, and I bet other listeners are, because you have such a compelling story. But I guess part of why I'm asking is I'm not questioning the validity of everything you experienced, and especially the spiritual elements, but it sounds more like you passed out and nearly died. And you may have had all these other, you know, experiences that you're describing about other beings and, you know, making a decision to come back or not. And that's, I'm not questioning whether that really happened, but it does not sound as if you died in the sense of a classic near-death experience where you flatline and you are dead and then you come back. It sounds like you nearly died. So more accurate to call it a nearly died experience instead of the classic near death experience where then you're dead and you come back.
4: So
5: and I think that's an important distinction that you should consider, because it does not sound like you were dead and either you came back on your own or somebody else brought you back. You might have had the
3: okay, yeah. Well, let Michael respond. Go ahead.
4: No, that's a brilliant question. I'm trying to look up her name. It's one of the first people that I had on our show, Inspire Nation show, who goes through all of the different signs that it is a traditional or a true near-death experience. And you're right, absolutely right. No flatline. While there was no blood pressure, there was no heart stopping that I'm aware of none of those. No defibrillators necessary to bring me back. Completely agree with all of that. And so we can call it semantics. We can call it important distinction. It was gone and back. Choice to come back, choice to stay on the other side. I was not breathing anymore. A choice to not breathe anymore, or a choice to force myself to start breathing again. But you're right, there's no classic heart stopped, clear, let's go again. Completely and totally agree. All I can say for sure, the only thing I can say for sure is, and it's why, for instance, April 2nd, 2006 is my new birthday. And I went back for 7 years to Boulder, Colorado, and gave thanks on my birthday. The me who was and the me who came back are the same but different. And that those experiences, and we can call it a nearly died, we can call it anything we want, were the underpinnings of everything about my beingness now.
3: Okay, great. Well, thank you for the call, Will. Let's go to the first-time caller line. And Merle is in Stockton. Go ahead. You're on Coast to Coast AM.
6: Hey, how are you doing?
3: Great.
6: I've got a condition that's called a sudden cardiac death. And they ended my career by putting a defibrillator in my chest. I can't be around power plants. I used to work on power plants. So with that said, last year I died 9 times. And having these episodes, I only die for 45 seconds to a minute. And what happens is It's a faulty signal going down from my brain down to the heart, and it will send the heart into beating like 300 beats a minute. So the defibrillator shocks the heart, which in turn stops it, makes it flatline, and then it picks up its own beat in about a minute. So the 7 times that it happened, I had an experience. All the other times, it was all really easy. It was just everything went black, and I would come back and get up and be okay. On the 7th time, as I went out, I started talking in a different language to somebody. They were right over my shoulder. I couldn't see them, and I don't know what language I was speaking in. And then as I died, I see a group of people in the distance. I can't make out their faces. They were too far away, and they were all wearing very colorful clothes. Now, as I'm coming back within that minute, I'm still talking in that language to this person, which I cannot see. And now it blew my mind and everything after I came back and got up and everything. But what's concerning me now is everything has gone downhill since all this has happened to me. I mean, I'd moved out of my house. I bought a boat, 35-foot sailboat. I was going to go out and spend my retirement on it. Well, one of the times that I went out, I went into the water. So now I've got this. I'm paranoid to even go out onto my boat now. Mm-hmm. But I don't want to go into that water again. And everything else has just been like crashing down on me. And I was wondering if maybe you have some insight with what you went through, how I can recover from all this. And because I still got a life to live, and I'm not living it very well, and I don't know why.
3: Yeah, Mayor, hold on the line while Michael responds here, because yes. I find this question very profound, so you might have some follow-up questions. I don't want you to go anywhere. So, Michael, what do you think?
4: Merrill, big hug, my brother. Big, big, big hug, first off. Okay, let's unpack this. First, you were given a gift, not just a gift to still be here, but you were given a gift to be able to see the other side, given a gift to be able to speak with the other side, and given a gift that you're now going to be able to access. In particular, after today, you're going to be able to access this. So this is a huge gift in an extremely harrowing and life-altering way. You have been given what I call the key. And the key for everybody is, you know, we start to get numbers, 111, 444, all these strange synchronicities come up, which all have meaning behind them. Or we have a profound experience where, like you did, you've gone away, you've seen others, you've spoken a different language, you've come back. That's kind of like charging a hotel key. You go to the concierge, they charge your key to room, I'm going to go with a good angel number, 111, and then you go to room 111, click, click, and it lets you in. Once you've gone there once and you've spent time in that energy, you can go back there, Merrill, anytime you want. So we can do this in a process, certainly automatic writing, and learn what's going on and learn what the messages are and be able to speak with whom you were speaking with and understand it on the other side. And I highly encourage you to do that. Or you can set intention before you sleep. You can put yourself back in that state where you saw what happened before that 7th time. Put yourself back in that state before you sleep and say, I want to go back there again while I sleep. Kind, gentle, easy, good, meaning I want to go back there without needing a defibrillator experience. I want to learn. I want to understand. And please make the messages that come to me be as clear as day. I always like to say as clear as day. And then keep a journal handy so that when you come back, you can write all of them down. You've been given a gift. We can go into automatic writing, and there are many other processes as well. You ask a carpenter, they're going to give you a hammer and a nail. I find automatic writing the easiest to reach the other side and then be able to take notes and take dictation. But you can go into processes and ask why this is happening, how it's here to serve me, where I get to go from here. And you can also set intentionality that if this ever is to happen again, if you can have the conscious awareness through this experience, be able to bring back whatever you need to bring back to springboard or catapult your life in a powerful, positive direction from here. Because this wasn't, this did not happen to you, Meryl, to bring you down. This happened because you are able to now access information from the other side with a little tuning of the radio dial, a little understanding, bring back powerful information for you and for others. This is actually an incredible gift. We just get to lean into it and play with it.
3: All right, Merle, any comments there? Other follow-ups?
6: Yeah. So on the automatic writing, I've got no clue on even how to start this. Is there any way I can contact you, like in maybe tomorrow or whenever is good for you?
4: You can go to automaticwriting.com and you can find me through there. You can find me on Inspire Nation show as well. Reach out to me. I'm happy to write back personally. We have live classes. We have a video-based program as well. We have a book on Amazon. I'll help you get started in the fastest way possible, Meryl, so that you can get into this and so that you can establish that connection so that the next time it happens. But I want you getting information before the next time. Maybe we don't even need a next time. But so you can bring that information back for you.
6: Okay.
3: Thank you very much for the call. Wow. Isn't that something? How many times did he say? 7 times?
4: Whew. 9.
3: 9? Yeah.
4: 7th is when he got the experience. Yeah.
3: We're going to take some more calls. And wow, people have some really interesting experiences. Feel free to call us now. We'll get some of those lined up, or email me, Ryan Recker at coasttocoastam.com. Our guest is best-selling author, 2-time near-death experience survivor, Michael Sandler. And you heard him mention his book there, The Automatic Writing Experience, AWE, Automatic Writing Experience, InspireNationShow.com, a good website if you're looking for more things there, too. We'll continue after the break on Coast to Coast AM.

0: The Focus. Local. There's a world of opportunity out there, beyond the typical 9-to-5, where purpose and grit come together, where the American spirit and ingenuity are welcomed in places that could really use your skills and your experience. 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
1: Well, happy to be back with you, and we only have another half hour with our guest Michael Sandler. And, wow, we've heard some pretty amazing near-death experience stories, and I'm sure there's more. If you call in now, we'll try to get to as many as we can. I got some emails I want to try to get to. And if you want to email me, ryanrecker@coasttocoastam.com. Paranormaldate.com, by the way, if you're looking for someone to hang out with that kind of is into paranormal things. Sometimes you worry, okay, are they going to judge me for bringing this up? Well, maybe you will need to find the right person that's into the things you're into, and that's where you can go. There's actually a casting call going on as they get ready to film some of the different interactions and dates. I think they'll even send you on one if you get to that point. So I think they have the details online there, paranormaldate.com, something that George Norrie has started up, and it sounds really fascinating. When that comes out, I'm sure I'll be watching it. We'll continue with our guest, a two-time near-death experience survivor, Michael Sandler, in his new book, The Automatic Writing Experience, AW.

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0: And welcome back to Coast AM. Our guest here is a best-selling author, Michael Sandler. Are you ready to take some more calls?
6: Absolutely, Ryan. Thank you.
0: All right, let's go to the wild card line. And Robert is in Jacksonville, Florida. Robert, you're on Coast to Coast AM. Go ahead. Robert, are you there? We may have to go back to Robert. How about we go back to the wild card line, and Richard is in Kansas City, Missouri. Richard, you're on Coast to Coast AM. Go ahead.
7: Yes. Hello, Ryan and Michael.
6: Richard.
7: I died different times. When I was age two, I died of rheumatic fever and remember some things about that. And then later, when I was still little, when my parents and I were coming back from a state fair, something happened to the car, and the car went off the road down the ditch, and it flipped in over end into the water. And I had died, and it was up in the air, and I saw the meandering of the stream, and then I was taken up to heaven, and I was so worried about my parents to turn into a skeleton that I told God I have to go back and save them. And so he let me go back to try to save them. And then when I crawled out of the car with the top being smashed down, and it crawled up on top of the road onto the bridge and hollering out for help. And then a farmhouse some distance away, the dogs heard me crying and woke up the farmer. And then the farmer called emergency people. When I was 11 years of age, I had panics and I died four times on an operating table. And each time I went up in the air looking down, I could see everything in the room. And then I was taken up to heaven each time. And then the fourth time I ended up coming back. I didn't think I was going to come back, but I was going to stay there. And then I died some other times, but it's, and then it's, wow. you know, recently my wife died, and I just don't want to be up to heaven with her, but I'm not there yet. But these different times of dying and experiencing, seeing the different things in heaven, where people were perfect looking and nothing wrong with them, and everything in heaven full of love, and so that's wow. Some things. Go ahead. I'm sorry.
0: Yeah, well, Michael, I want to give you a chance to respond there, but there was one other thing he said there I was hoping you can hit on. But it seems to be a common thread when it comes to these near-death experiences. People have multiple experiences. You would think that one is rare, but it seems like from our callers, it seems for some of them it doesn't seem as rare.
6: It goes across the spectrum. Somebody can have one, somebody can have a bunch. If we look at them as... When somebody like this gentleman has multiple experiences, me, I can't escape the word gift. And it is a gift with a 2x4, but it is a gift to bring back what he's learned, a gift to bring back we are, as I would call it, energetic beings having an energetic experience in human form. It is to remind all of us, and the experiences are both unique and very universal. It is to remind us that there is so much more going on here than meet the eye, so that we're not stuck in the mundane physical world of just chopping wood, carrying water. We understand that there's so much more going on to the experience. And then the question is, if somebody has multiple, are we getting all the learnings and the understandings? And so I would very much encourage this individual. I'm sorry, I didn't catch your first name.
0: Richard. It was Richard there. Yeah.
6: Richard. I would encourage Richard to really dive in. Again, this is a charged hotel key. We can go back to any of his experiences in meditation, in automatic writing. Heck, you can play with angel numbers. I've got a gift, angeldecoder.com. You can learn how to work with numbers and reach the other side. You can do this in so many different ways, but I encourage Richard to this is the universe, this is God, we can say, dialing Richard up and saying, you've now got a hotline, you've got a bat line to me. Let's play with this and see what information you can bring back for yourself, for your family, for everyone. And I would add to this, if you've had a near-death experience and you've lost a loved one, you know this experience isn't all there is. You know that we're energy having an energetic experience in a much bigger playing field. You can now call them up. I teach in automatic writing how you can call up your loved ones and literally speak to them on the other side. I have a daughter who transitioned who I do that every single day. You can call up your wife. You can call up your parents. You can call up anyone you want. But once you have that taste and understanding, call it a primer maybe, you have that ability to go back there. And many people are being given that gift. And it isn't just coming, Ryan, with the near-death experience. People today are having awakening experiences. They're having crazy wild synchronicities. They're having those 111444 numbers or moments come to them where we are being given, because all of humanity is waking up at this time. All of humanity is shifting. We're being given these energetic experiences to say, there's more to this world than meets the eye. Come join me in this party. Let's play. Let's play with heaven here on earth. Let's play on this energetic realm. Let's play with this planet in your life, in quotes, experience in a completely different way. And these are now kind of the dinner bells ringing for everybody, some soft and gentle, some not so soft and gentle, to help us on this journey.
0: Okay, great. Let's go to the first time caller line, and Dennis is in Florida. Dennis, you're on Coast to Coast AM. Go ahead.
8: How you doing? I'm from Punta Gorda, Florida. I was in a near-death experience when I was like 3-4 years old. I went up to a light, and I went to, the minute I thought about turning to look at it, he says, Dennis, using my name, don't turn. Did it again, Dennis, don't turn. From then on, I'll give you like 3 or 4 if you want more, and I'll try to make it quick. I was going to cross the street to go to summer school, and I'm standing there. Mrs. English says, hold up, Ben. crossing lady, police officer.

0: officer. I stand there and wait, and I hear a voice say, Dennis, when you get in the middle of the street, you're going to fall down. I went, put my hands up once again. No way. Make sure my bell bottoms, shoes ain't untied. Went to cross, got in the middle. My legs turned into jelly. I was on the ground. I got up. She says, Dennis, what's wrong? I went to tell her. I said, let me keep my mouth shut. People will think I'm crazy. Hmm. On and on. I got a BB gun, same area. Was coming to summer school, summer break. Had a BB gun when I was little. Shot the bird with this kid. Went to pick it up. And he says to me, Dennis, because I live on an island up in Boston and fished, always kicked the fish back in. Went to pick up the fish out of the bird. He says, Dennis, when you kill it, you eat it. On and on. And I'll tell you why I know it's God. I'm going from high school football down to the football stadium. I said to the kid, I got to put my equipment down. I tie my shoe. In a full sentence, he says, Dennis, turn to the left. You're going to own this house. I turned, got up, and this is the first time I ever told anybody. I said to Rob, I'm hearing a voice. It's telling me I'm going to own this house. Laughed about it, went on. 3 years after high school, my mother gave me some money from a bond. I bought that house for $17,000 in the city of Boston. Yeah. I own it today. It's worth $1.5 million. God is unbelievable. There's so many things. It's actually been recorded that I do something that he tells me, and the people come up, like a person comes up and says, I can't believe you did that. I tell them it's him. It's incredible.
1: Michael, I want to get your... I want to make sure Michael gets a chance to react to some of the things you heard there. Hearing those voices, things like that, that's interesting because for you, you had the near-death experience. For Dennis, it seems like it would just come to him.
2: When I met my wife, I was in a meditation center, and she sat down across the hall. I could barely see her, could barely tell who or what she was. And I heard, you're going to marry this woman. So I get it. I get it, Dennis. And that's one of the things I teach when automatic writing is the more that you plug into this voice, the easier it is to hear it. And then the easier it is over time, you learned when the voice speaks, you act or don't act accordingly. And the more that you do that, the more this voice comes to you. And so this is phenomenal, Dennis. And this is a gift. And this is living to me on both sides of the veil, which is the new human. The new human doesn't just live in this physical world, but we live supra beyond it. That's how you knew to buy this house, for instance. It is a beautiful way to live that we are all starting to edge toward. And you are given enough experiences that you know to fully trust it. For most of us, it's harder to trust in the beginning. You know, we have to, you know, crawl before we can walk, so to speak. But we can all get to that place where this living, breathing God, ethos, universe, source, love, giant cheeseburger in the sky, whatever we want to call it, I'm not making light of it, the energy of everything is speaking to us, Dennis, on a moment-to-moment basis. That is living at a higher level. That is living what we can call going from three-dimensional human being, physical is all there is, to a fifth-dimensional human being where everything has meaning, has guidance, and we can understand what that is and act accordingly. That changes everything. It's again, angel numbers is one of the easiest way it comes through for people. 111444. I've got this angel decoder you can use. Angeldecoder.com is a free way to translate this. They're starting to speak to us in any language that God, source, universe can get our attention to help us live at a higher level. And that's what you're getting to experience, Dennis. And that's amazing.
1: Very good. Well, thank you for the call. Let's, go back to the wild card line, and I think we got Robert back from Jacksonville, Florida. Oh, now Robert's gone again. That's okay.
2: Oh,
1: I had a couple
2: Robert.
1: Of email questions. That's okay. Well, listen, I have some email questions. I'll try to get through some of these before we get to the end of the show. One person emailed in, Gregory. He said he's given the nickname by George Norrie as Chump, which I don't know what that means, but he said he wanted to ask the difference between what you experienced in nothing more than brain activity that occurs when someone suffers a serious injury. So how do you know this wasn't just something natural

0: could it all be made up? I'm going to go to a term from Dr. Eben Alexander, a neuroscientist or a brain surgeon who's training brain surgeons at Harvard, who had a near-death experience. And I'm going to say it's more real than real. It is so profound that, like, the desk that I'm on isn't as real as those experiences were. My understandings that I got, and today's theme is high school, high school, college, grad school, aren't nearly as understandable or as real as those experiences that I got on the other side and that I continue to unpack to this day. And so if it were all made up by the mind, it's much bigger and more profound than anything this mind could come up with. All of my classes, all of my teachings, I've got over 1,000 YouTube live shows, all come out of my automatic writing that, forgive me, mind, I'm not sure my little mind, compared to the big mind of the universe, could ever have come up with. I will go into my automatic writing. For instance, I have a School of Mystics class on a Wednesday. I'll go into my automatic writing Wednesday morning, and I'll ask, what am I teaching later today? And a 10 or 20 page outline of exactly what I'm teaching will come through, having nothing to do at all with what my conscious mind could have created.
1: Okay. Another email, and I think this is, you know, I think this is a good question. It's from Leslie. She wants to know how you could even acquire insurance after those two accidents. I think that's pretty funny. All right. That would have to be, okay, after you have two major claims like that, sure. But it brings me to another question. Do you still hike? Do you still rollerblade? Or have you given that up after two accidents like that?
0: Actually, I do not. My wife has me off of the blades currently. In fact, it's just about cross-country ski season here up in Stowe, Vermont, almost in the Canadian border. And she's not letting me on roller skis, which is kind of a simulated skate training for cross-country skiing. She's not letting me do that. I don't ride a road bike anymore because of how dangerous that can be. But other than that, I participate more rather than less. We have Mount Mansfield that I can see from my window here, the largest mountain in Vermont, and I run that two or three times a week. I do all of the things that the doctor said you'll never be able to do again, and I do them more because I understand I'm an energetic being having a human experience. Yeah.
1: Well, let me ask you this. Let's say you have another one of these near-death experiences, and you were given the option. Have you thought what you would do in that experience? Would you decide to come back or not?
0: Well, I'm going to start by saying cancel, clear, release. I hope that is never the case. But if it is, I choose to come back. I choose to bring whatever learnings. I choose to bring whatever understandings. And do what I can here with those learnings and understandings. I'm so glad I came back the last time. It allowed us to have the beautiful daughter that we do have here on Earth today. It's allowed me to do this work and to learn and to grow. I would absolutely, as long as I'm given choice B, I'm going to choose B. Carl Jung, famous psychologist, coming back because he wished he had stayed in that bliss. I, on the other hand, am saying this is where the party is at until you. I don't know about dragging me kicking and screaming. There'll be a time where I'm sure, like my mentor said, get me out of here. I'm ready to see the other side. I'm not ready
1: yet. All right. InspireNationShow.com. That's a good website for people to look you up.
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1: 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Michael Sandler, thank you so much for joining us tonight on Coast to Coast AM. Wow, some amazing stories there. So many different people to thank, including Adam Thompson, Michael Cosio, Gina Silvetti, Sue Trikis, Tom Danheiser, Dan Galanti, Donna Walker, Bill May, Sean Lottasur, Lex Lonehood, my mentor, Phil Tower. Shout out to my friends over at KFTK in St. Louis with Mark Cox, Kim, and Ethan getting ready

0: to do their show this morning. And of course, the legends, George Norrie and Art Bell, who make this all possible. If you want to email me in between shows, I'll be back later this month. 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
10: From ABC News, I'm Chuck Sievertson. In the wake of a hurricane.
11: Thank God these are just material possessions that insurance will cover and me and my dog are okay. But man, oh man, this is... pretty tough.
10: Eric Grubbs in North Carolina after the remnants of the hurricane roared up the East Coast from the Gulf, his house destroyed by a falling tree. ABC News meteorologist Leslie Lopez in Pensacola, Florida, where the storm hit as a Category 2 hurricane.
12: It's been pretty incredible. We've been traveling up and down the Gulf Coast. We started in New Orleans. We made our way through Mississippi, Alabama, then through Florida. And what we've noticed is just the wind field associated with this hurricane was really strong. Even on the weaker side of the storm system, we were getting about 40-mile-per-hour wind gusts, maybe even 50 at times. We were clocking that. And then over on the what we call the dirtier side, the stronger side, that left-hand side of the storm system, there were reports of 90-mile-per-hour wind gusts coming in.
10: President Trump declaring he's struck what he calls an energy ceasefire between Russia and Ukraine. ABC's Allison Kosick.
13: Trump claiming both parties have agreed with immediate effect. Moments before the announcement, Ukrainian President Zelensky said this.
14: If they want energy ceasefire, we are open for this. Don't attack us. Don't kill our children. We will stop attack your diesel.
13: Zelensky's office says Trump's ceasefire announcement came as a surprise. And soon after the ceasefire announcement, Russia attacked a Ukrainian power plant.
10: Also under attack again, the main airport in Saudi Arabia's capital.
15: These latest attacks really show the increasing capabilities of these Houthi rebels, a designated terrorist group that's backed by Iran. Now, a missile hit the airport in the Saudi capital of Riyadh, killing 12 people and wounding more than 300. Then there was another attack just hours later. The airport has been hit 4 times in 5 days.
10: It's ABC's Karen Hua. 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
5: Pope Leo's going under the knife. The 71-year-old Pope now says he will have to have surgery this week to deal with a lump that has been spotted on his lung.
6: Now, there are encouraging signs. The first American pontiff saying the abnormality is in a very initial phase and well localized. Doctors plan to remove it in the coming days, and tests will then determine whether the nodule is benign or cancerous. The Vatican's telling us he's expected to spend about a week in the hospital. Maggie Rudley, ABC News, London.
5: There are new worries that a strike may be on the way soon at one of the biggest hospitals in Boston. The Massachusetts Nurses Association says thousands of its members at Mass General Brigham and Women's Hospital will be voting soon after the hospital offered what it calls its best and final offer. Ted Wayman.
7: According to the nurses' union, its members made significant moves to reach a fair agreement, withdrew proposals on on-call compensation and severance pay, significantly reduced their wage proposals, and extended the proposed contract term from 18 months to 2.5 years. Brigham and Women say they have temporary nurses if the union says no to the latest offer.
5: Older Americans are heading up the wealthiest families in the country. A recent study from the Federal Reserve says thanks to stock market gains, families headed by somebody 75 or older are now the richest in the country. The youngest families, on the other hand, have seen their wealth slip. Chuck Sievertson, ABC News.
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0: from the Great Lakes. On the other side of Erie, I'm Ryan Recker, your host tonight on Coast to Coast AM. On the show, author and historian Stephen J. Rolls will talk about Dracula and the inspiration behind it. He has a new book out that explores the history of vampires and the inspiration behind Bram Stoker's masterpiece. We spoke to Stephen earlier this year, which was, I think, a good conversation, so I'm looking forward to tonight. On the second half of the show, we'll talk to Michael Sandler on near-death experiences and AWEs. That's automatic writing experience. You put the hand down with your pen, and you see where it goes, which is kind of an interesting thought. A couple things to follow up on from yesterday. So we had two guests on, and the second half was Dr. Bonnie Buckner, and she's a dream work expert. And we posed an experiment to the audience, and we talked about mall world, which is this idea that people all across the world are dreaming about this mall, and they're having similar ideas, similar thoughts, similar layouts. Could they all be connected, dreaming about the same mall? And we posed an experiment. We said, okay, listen tonight and fall asleep. And wherever your dream is tonight, if there's a specific location, I wanted you to email me that location. So if you dreamed last night and you can remember that dream, go ahead and email me where that location was. I want to see if we may have had a shared experience. Another follow-up from last night. First half guest was Colin Broen, and we talked about his experiences documenting ghost hunting and paranormal investigations. And there were some strange things happening in my basement last night. That's the first time hosting Coast to Coast I've had any weird experiences live on the air. So I decided to purchase an EMF reader, and I have it now. And I'm going to turn it on because I was experimenting just to see if I would pick up on, you know, anything naturally happening in my office. It's at zero. It starts beeping when I put it towards, like, electrical plugs. Let me see if you can hear that. Let's see. Can you hear that? Okay, that is the beeping in the background. What I'm going to do is I'm going to keep the EMF reader on during the show today. And if I experience anything during the show, I will let you know, and you'll hear the beeping in the background. Trust me, you'll hear the beeping, and if you know the beeping's going off, something weird's happening on the show. Something special might be happening. So we're going to keep that on as an experiment tonight and see how that goes. Author and historian Stephen J. Rolfs on Dracula and the inspiration behind it. That's our conversation. If you want to reach us during the show or maybe ask a question, Ryan Recker at coasttocoastam.com. That's my email address. I keep it up during the show, and I try to reply during the breaks. Don't go anywhere. This is Coast to Coast AM.
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0: And welcome back to Coast AM. I'm Ryan Recker. If you want to email me, ryanrecker at coasttocoastam.com. Joining us now is a author, historian, paranormal researcher, who we had on the show not that long ago. I think it was just March. Stephen J. Rolfs, thank you so much for coming back.
7: Well, thank you for having me, Ryan. I'm glad to be here.
0: The discussion tonight is

0: on Dracula and vampires. And when we think about vampires, do we all think about the same thing? I mean, do we pretty much all understand what a vampire is, or is there more to it?
1: I think we understand what Hollywood presents as a vampire, which is based a great deal on what Bram Stoker made as a vampire, and also some of the earlier writers before him that influenced him. But if you go further back into history, all the way back into ancient times, you find that vampires were more of a ghostly creature. They would often attack sleepers, and they would, steal the life, steal the breath. Lilith, for example, that we read about in the Bible, is a pure vampire.
0: You know, that's interesting. So, okay, there's biblical references to vampires I wasn't really aware of. And you're right, there's a wide range of how we look at it. There's Hollywood, there's Count Chocula, if you want to look at it from the kid's side for the serial selections. But there are a lot of different depictions of Dracula. What do you think is the very first, I guess, reference to a vampire that you can find? Is it that biblical reference?
1: It is even before the Bible was written. The earliest record we have of a vampire is from Sumeria, and it is on a piece of prehistoric pottery, and it depicts a winged female demon attacking a sleeper.
0: So how do you know that's a vampire? Because, you know, when you talk about different creatures depicted, you know, sometimes it's a little bit, you know, there's interpretation to it. So I'm kind of curious about that one. How do you call that one a vampire? Is there anything specific about it that stands out that would give it that sort of depiction or that answer?
1: Going from folklore, you see that these creatures would attack a sleeping person, and usually they would steal their breath. And it was later on that they got into stealing the blood, which, if you go back even further into prehistoric times, the blood was the magic liquid that kept the person alive. And if that person lost too much blood, say, in a hunting accident or in childbirth, then the body might return from the grave seeking more of that magical red liquid. And thus you missed and loved the person who died, but at the same time, you were deathly afraid of them because they would come back and they might steal your blood.
0: Oh, wow. Okay. That is fascinating. So steal the breath, steal the blood. Couple of different examples of that. I can understand how you steal blood. How do you steal a breath? Is that taking someone's life? Is that kind of what the idea is?
1: I just saw this in a movie like the other day, and I cannot remember what movie it was, but no, you just go almost like kissing, but then sucking the air out.
0: Oh, I see. Okay. I guess that's a little bit less violent. It's a little less violent than taking someone's blood. Okay. Right. So this goes back. I mean, this goes way back, these sort of traditions, and it seems like different cultures have had different depictions of this, it sounds like.
1: Yeah, absolutely. I think the vampire has been known throughout the entire world. And
0: yeah. What's the depiction that we see of a vampire today? Kind of the Dracula thought. When did that start?
1: Well, let me see. You find it in a great deal of Victorian poetry. For example, there is a poem called The Giaour, written by Lord Byron, who was incidentally the model for the very first Dracula. And the yeah, this poem talks at the end of a female vampire coming up out of a tomb and attacking the hero. And Thalaba the Destroyer, I forget who the writer was of that. That has another very similar idea where the actual corpse is rising up. It's no longer just a ghostly, vaporous thing, but it's a an actual physical being that is coming to get the victim.
0: Just based on what you said there, Dracula versus you said Dracula. So is the right pronunciation Dracula? Because when I hear Dracula, it sounds like someone's trying to do the accent that we know of in the movies.
1: Actually, I asked a good friend of mine who was from Transylvania, how do you pronounce it? And he said, in Transylvania, he's just called Drac.
0: Oh, so like nickname Drac. Everyone knows him by that.
1: Drac.
0: That's
1: And
0: interesting.
1: believe me, they
0: So,
1: know him.
0: yeah, no kidding. Going from this ghostly figure to a physical one, was it the poem you think maybe changed his depiction in pop culture? Or do you think that there's more to it? Do you think that there could have been sightings? Do you think that people may have had experiences that may have changed?
1: Well, there are quite a few cases, actual cases of vampirism throughout history, including right here in the United States. And yes, these certainly did become reflected in Dracula, but Dracula himself is very different from the actual cases of vampirism. The Dracula you read in Stoker's novel is more of a Mephistopheles character. Not only does he suck blood, but he also plots to invade a foreign country. That, of course,
0: So,
1: being England.
0: right. So let's talk about the so there's the literature and what's written, but the actual cases. What have you found of actual instances where some of these, like stealing of blood started to happen?
1: Well, the probably the biggest one for stealing blood was a vampire known as Arnold Paola, who lived in Serbia in the 18th century, and he was a soldier, and he had fought against a vampire, I believe it was in Greece. And he was able to defeat the vampire who had been giving them trouble, but then he became cursed himself, and he left the army. He was on a wagon, and for no reason, the horse suddenly jumped forward. He fell off of the wagon, but everyone thought, oh, he just bumped himself. He can rest for a day or two and he'll be fine. Turns out he became deathly ill. He started losing all of his strength and he died. And shortly after he died, he was seen wandering around the streets of the village and he was attacking people. Not only drinking blood, but physically getting into fisticuffs with them, like a real brute, an ogre from the past, the army went in and dug up the grave because they wanted to have as much dignity to this procedure as they could. And when they opened the grave, they saw that the body had not decomposed and there was fresh blood all over the coffin. And the grave digger laughed at him and said, "Oh, you haven't wiped off your mouth since the last time you fed."
0: Okay. So when the way that you're bringing this up, it sounds like certain areas had people that had a thing for blood. So did the idea of a vampire start before that, or was it stories like this that kind of coined the term vampire? And it's fascinating to think that sightings after death might be one of those common things, because the way that Hollywood depicts vampires now, you know, they're always, they come out at night, they've been alive forever, they, you know, blood is kind of what they do to try to, you know, keep their thing going. When you hear about, you know, life after death, in that sense, they come back after being buried. Is that another common threat for vampires?
1: Yes. Let me run up north a little bit to the Vikings in Iceland. And there was a very famous case that's recorded in the sagas of a vampire named Glam, G-L-A-M. And just like Arnold Payol, he had gotten into a fight and vanquished another creature, probably a vampire, but then he became cursed. He died, and his body became so large that they couldn't move it. They had to pile rocks over it. And soon after that, his body was seen wandering about the village and the farms. He would jump up on roofs and fly from roof to roof. And he killed a number of people, including one young lady who he probably had eyes for when he was alive. And as it turns out, a Viking outlaw named Grettir came because he heard about the trouble. He did battle with Glam, and he found out that if they were fighting inside of a building, then he would have the advantage over the vampire. But Glam was able to move things outside under the moonlight, then Glam would become stronger. So they definitely take their strength from the night, probably from the moon, and they are more active in the winter time.
0: Wow. Okay. What year was this roughly?
1: This was around 1000 AD, about the time that Christianity came to Iceland.
0: So there's different sides of the story. So you have people that live in that area that witnessed this happening, and then you have another side, which is Vikings coming in and trying to combat these things. So it was known that you had to bring in warriors to take down these vampires. That was a known thing probably in the region. Is that what you're saying?
1: Well, Grettir, he came in by himself. He didn't have anyone with him. And he was, like I say, an outlaw, and he was looking for refuge, and he heard about the haunting and the trouble going on, and he went in and offered his services to the man who owned the farm. I believe his name was Thorhof. And, of course, he was very welcome. Yes. Yeah, please get rid of this thing.
0: You hear about these stories, and then they become popularized by people creating stories about them. Were there any depictions in the Americas? Did you find anything closer to, let's say, North America? Really?
1: In Rhode Island.
0: Is that where it starts in the Americas?
1: As far as I know, I think there was one in Connecticut, but I don't have much about. But in the 1800s, in Exeter, Rhode Island, there was the case of Mercy Brown. There were people in her family who were wasting away, and a number of them had died. Now, a lot of people say that this is a case of pulmonary tuberculosis, which may well be true to a point, except Mercy caught this. She died. And after that, the surviving children were reporting that Mercy was coming to them in the middle of the night and sitting on their chests. And once again, I think you have the case of sucking the breath out here.
0: Yeah. Okay. I want to talk more about that coming up after the break. And I know there's some people listening here that may have some questions. We will take your calls in the next hour. Feel free to email me, Ryan Renker at coasttocoastam.com. Joining us here is author, historian, and paranormal researcher, Stephen J. Rolls. And you can find his book, The Bloody Road to Castle Dracula, or Drac. Explore the history of vampires and the inspiration behind Bram Stoker's masterpiece. And these depictions here in Rhode Island, happening before that Bram Stoker book, which came out late 1800s, right around 1900 or so. So I'm curious of how maybe sightings and things changed after that book came out. That's coming up after the break on Coast to Coast AM. Don't go anywhere.

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1: And joining us for the first half of the show is author, historian, and paranormal researcher Stephen J. Rolfs in his new book, The Bloody Road to Castle Dracula, or Dracula, I should probably say, explore the history of vampires and the inspiration behind Bram Stoker's masterpiece. And we were discussing some of the history of vampires, kind of how they were documented, not necessarily depicted in movies, because the way that you probably see it in television and film is a lot different than the history behind it. But that kind of changed with the novel that came out a little before 1900. And with it, when we talk about Stoker's Dracula, that brings a whole different angle to the conversation. We just moved to the Americas, starting to get some inspiration behind the character in a way from the early 1800s in Rhode Island. And we'll continue with researcher Stephen J. Rolfs coming up. Just a side note, too, I have this EMF detector that's sitting on my desktop. I haven't seen it go off yet during the course of the show. So luckily, it's still registering zero, and I did test it just to make sure it's still working and everything's good. If you hear some beeping in the background during this interview, it means something strange is happening during the show. That's kind of an experiment we're trying tonight. 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Thank you for the email questions. 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
1: And welcome back to Coast AM. I'm Ryan Recker. If you want to email me, ryanrecker at coasttocoastam.com. And joining us here is author, historian, and paranormal researcher Stephen J. Rolfs. It's interesting to hear that story about Rhode Island. All of these different stories that are happening, are they independent from each other, or is there a chance that one may have been influenced by the other? Because sometimes when you hear about different parts of the world and these different stories come out, they don't know that it's happening in other places. So when you're doing your research, was there any indication that maybe the myth, the lore of vampires were kind of in the psyche of the people and may have influenced the things they were seeing? Or do you believe that these were all independent sightings?
6: Well, now that is definitely a mystery, especially with the Mercy Brown, the Sarah Tillinghast in Rhode Island, because the people who settled in Rhode Island did not have a real heavy, history of vampirism. As a result of researching this book, I came across a number of cases from where else? Transylvania, mm-hmm. that were very similar to Mercy Brown, but there was really no connection between Romania and a farm in what is called the Nooseneck, this heavily forested area of Rhode Island. So how they came up mm-hmm. with the same exact thing is quite a mystery.
1: Yeah. So how did things change after the Bram Stoker novel came out in the late 1800s, right around 1900 or so? How did the stories start to begin to shift? Did you notice there was an uptick in maybe sightings or anything like that?
6: There was a sighting of something in England at Highgate Cemetery, which is a very world-famous cemetery, and they thought that they had a vampire running around there, and some people had even witnessed it. They also found a number of dead animals near the walls outside. And they also had a rather colorful character who thought he was Van Helsing, and he would climb over the wall at night looking to put a stake through the heart of the vampire.
1: Interesting. Okay. When it comes to the hunters, and, you know, even that name is familiar because they made, what, movies with Hugh Jackman later with that same moniker. Is that character based off of the same thing, or is it just basically in name only?
6: Well, the Hugh Jackman character, yeah, he was playing Van Helsing, but they completely changed the character of Van Helsing and destroyed the symbolism in the book. And the novel is very rich in symbolism and spirituality.
1: Sure. Going back to the Bram Stoker book, the depictions of a vampire in that book versus what you saw in the research, maybe you can go over that again. What are the differences that you've seen when it's depicted in that novel versus what you've seen historically?
6: Well, like I say, Dracula in the novel is more of a devil. He is intelligent, super intelligent, cunning. He learns a foreign language. He studies his target just like he would, just like a general would before, planning an invasion. But in the same novel, you have three female vampires. Those are much closer to actual cases of vampirism because they're not learning languages. They're not plotting to invade another country. And all they want to do is feed.
1: When you say feed, are we talking blood? Are we talking breath? What do you mean?
6: I would say in this case, it would be blood, which they describe as kisses. And one of them says, "He is young. There are kisses for us all."
1: The depiction that we see, you mentioned this before, with Lord Byron So when we think of a visual of a vampire, we're thinking about Lord Byron, right? Is that what you're saying?
6: That is ironic because Lord Byron is the very first person that inspired Dracula. Mm-hmm. But it is he inspired his companion who he fired and hated him, a man named Dr. Polidori. Mm-hmm. And Polidori wrote a novella stealing information from Byron. Remember, there was this horror writing contest, a ghost story contest with Percy Shelley, Mary Godwin, and Byron started to write a really, really good vampire story and then just wandered off. He didn't do anything with it. Polidori got a hold of it and he said, yes, okay, I can do this. And he wrote his novel as a satire of Lord Byron.
1: Interesting. Thus,
6: Byron became the very first Dracula, but there were several other people after that who influenced Bram Stoker.
1: Right. Now, going back to some of the different sightings in North America, and you mentioned Rhode Island, is there a certain point where the sightings stop, or do you think there's still documented sightings today of vampires?
6: I am not familiar with anything from the 20th century or the 21st century. Everything seems

0: seem to have been in this one area of Rhode Island in the early 1800s, which incidentally, if you're an H.P. Lovecraft fan, and I would bet you are, he wrote a story called The Shunned House, where he pretty much retold many of the events with Mercy Brown. And in the notes for Dracula by Bram Stoker, he did mention Mercy Brown in his notes, although he did not really use her to any degree, possibly a bit with the character of Lucy, the Bloofer lady.
1: Why do you think that the sightings stop after a certain point? Because it sounds like there's a pretty big history, going back to 1000 AD up until the 1800s even. Why do you think it stops?
0: I don't think it stopped. I
1: Oh.
0: think that it may continue, but be interpreted as something else. People thinking that a dead relative is coming to them at night. And there is the idea of a demonic being sitting on the chest of people in what is called in Newfoundland hagging. And this has even been checked in Hawaii. A doctor put a scale underneath a woman who said that demonic being was coming to her and sucking her breath every night. And he said, well, if something else is on you, then it's going to register on the scale. And he was sitting up that night and watching it. And all of a sudden, she shows signs of distress. And the numbers on the scale start going up incredibly, like she had something very large crushing down on her.
1: Oh, wow. Okay, so observed. Someone observed something physically happening, but didn't see whatever was causing
0: No.
1: that. So, it kind of going back to what you're mentioning, when we think about vampires, we think about, the cape, and you have the canine teeth that are sticking out, and mysteriously turning into a bat at night, things like that. But going back to what you're mentioning, a lot of times it was more depicted as a ghost in the early writings of it. So that's kind of what you're explaining here. It's kind of a ghostly figure.
0: Exactly, yes. But it can also be, it has properties of being physical as well as just spiritual. For example, the scale going up, that would indicate physical, presence.
1: Vlad the Impaler, that's kind of
0: Ah,
1: another
0: there
1: name
0: we
1: that
0: go.
1: is thrown out with Dracula. Let's talk about that. Can you kind of describe and explain that?
0: Vlad Sepes. Now, there are those who say that the character, Stoker's character of Dracula was completely inspired by Vlad the Impaler, and that he studied the history and he used that as his model. That is yes and no. There is a connection between Vlad the Impaler and the literary Dracula, but that is limited pretty much to the name. You see, before, while the novel was being planned, the original name of Dracula was Count Wampyr. And
1: That's an interesting name.
0: the setting was Styria, which is in Austria. But later on, after Stoker went to Whitby,

0: Stoker needed. And that's how it became Dracula.
1: Oh, interesting. Well, finding that, going back to this region and some of the history behind it, you said you had a friend out there. So
0: yep.
1: What we know about it here in the folklore there, is it a lot more popular there? If you were to go to Transylvania or some of these different areas, does everyone have a story to share with it?
0: They have souvenirs to sell. For example,
1: it's a good tourist trip.
0: There is Castle Bran, which is in Wallachia, right next to the Transylvania border. And they, of course, try to tell you, yes, this was Dracula's castle, which they say he may have visited, may have even been imprisoned there, but mm-hmm. there's no real connection. But believe me, they know how to sell souvenirs and tell stories and such to get some tourist money.
1: Sure. You'll have to explain the beefsteak room. What is that?
0: Ah, yes. Bram Stoker was the acting manager of the actor Sir Henry Irving. After the performances, any notable guests such as Aaron Burr or Arthur Conan Doyle who were in attendance, they'd be invited backstage to this room where they would have brandy, cigars, a big thick steak, and they would talk. Now, some of the people that were guests back there were members of the Order of the Golden Dawn, especially a woman, Pamela Coleman. And she was the lady who made the images for the Rider-Waite tarot. That's pretty much a standard tarot deck today. And that is why there is so much tarot symbolism in the novel of Dracula.
1: Interesting. Order of the Golden Dawn is an interesting thought. I don't think I've heard of that. Was that a secret society?
0: It was semi-secret. Everyone knew about it. It was formed by a man named Mathers. And there were a number of famous people that got involved with it. Of course, Waite, who helped with the tarot that's named after him, and a very, very good writer, Arthur Machen.
1: Okay.
0: He wrote The Great God Pan. Very good.
1: All right. Well, we barely even got into some of the classic films, the depictions in pop culture. But are you ready to take some calls coming up in the next hour?
0: It's what I live for.
1: I already have some email questions from people asking, do the depictions of vampires similar or related to a succubus or an incubus? How are they different? So I'm getting some email questions, which are good. Ryan Recker at coasttocoastam.com is how you do that. If you want to call in and talk vampires, if you want to talk Dracula or maybe the new book by our historian, author, and paranormal researcher, Stephen J. Rolfe, it's The Bloody Road to the Castle Dracula, Explore the History of Vampires and the Inspiration Behind Bram Stoker's Masterpiece. Feel free to give us a call now. We'll start lining those up. I enjoy the email questions too, but I prefer the phone calls. It's always better to have you ask your question directly, because that way you can give a follow-up question too. We'll start taking those coming up next on Coast to Coast AM.

Some people would call him a loser. He ran for state office. He was beaten. He started a business. He failed. He ran for Congress. He lost. He was nominated for vice president. He lost again. But he knew only those who never try are the real losers. And Abraham Lincoln was no loser. Persistence. Pass it on. From the Foundation for a Better Life.

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6: From ABC News, I'm Chuck Severson. No longer a hurricane in the east, no longer a tropical storm in the southwest, but potential dangers continue this morning after four storm deaths and hundreds of thousands of power outages having been repaired. Remnants of the storm moving north are spawning tornadoes, heavy rain and wind. North from the Gulf Coast up the East Coast. ABC's Sophie Flay.
7: Winds topping 100 miles per hour in Pensacola, Florida. And nearby Milton, homes destroyed. At least four people killed as the storm's remnants barrel up the East Coast. And in North Carolina, multiple twisters confirmed. One Raleigh resident says he ran for cover just before the roof caved in.
8: Tried to grab the dog and got up from here. The roof started collapsing in as we were running.
7: Flash flooding and mudslides also reported, triggering numerous rescues.
6: ABC News forecaster Jeff Smith.
9: The remnants of Tropical Storm Rachel spreading rain and wind across the southwestern U.S. We have flood watches and even some wind advisories in effect. It's a level 2 out of 4 flash flood risk. Northwestern parts of Arizona up through eastern Nevada, western parts of Utah as well. Showers and thunderstorms could create heavy downpours during the day today.
6: President Trump declaring he struck what he calls an energy ceasefire between Russia and Ukraine so they won't target oil, diesel, and gas. Ukraine says it wasn't told of any deal. And soon after Trump's social media announcement, Russia attacked a Ukrainian power plant. Under attack again, main airport in Saudi Arabia's capital. Iran-backed Houthi rebels suspected. The airport's been hit 4 times in 5 days. A federal judge ordering the Trump administration to stop running the taxpayer-funded ads promoting the president. Critics say it's a misuse of public money. The oldest covered food market in Paris, in business since 1615, has burned down. A huge fire posted on social media. Started yesterday. Listening to ABC News.
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6: Young Catholics in Pope Leo's hometown, Chicago, react to the news following his Sunday announcement that he would be undergoing surgery in the next few days to remove a lump on his lung. outside St. Clair's Church in the Gage Park section of the city.
0: I think it's something that's very sad, and I hope God blesses him. You know, he's a symbol of, you know, he shows people that, you know, the spirit of God, the spirit of, you know, Jesus, and he's a very good person.
6: Vatican says docs discovered the lump on Pope Leo's lung during a recent health check, and it was caught early. Under investigation at a wildlife park in South Yorkshire in northern England, a man getting into a restricted area and being killed by a tiger. New floods and rescues in Nepal as thousands remain missing from its August flood disaster. A teenager has had a long road even before running in this weekend's Chicago Marathon. 17-year-old Wyatt Anderson, last November, suffered a spinal cord injury while playing basketball, leaving him paralyzed from the neck down. He had spinal fusion surgery and months of rehabilitation.
15: My physical therapist, she once was talking about a guy who had, he wheeled 50 marathons in 50 states in a year. And that just like blew my mind and motivated me. So I thought I wanted to do something similar. I said I wanted to walk or run a marathon within a year.
6: With strong support and determination, Wyatt relearned how to stand, then walk, then run. He says he hopes he'll inspire others. Chuck Sievertson, ABC News.
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20: Ceasefire confusion. Good morning, I'm Gordon Deal, along with Nicole Murray, on this Monday, October 12th. Thanks for being with us. Here's what's up this hour.
7: President Trump says there's an energy ceasefire between Russia and Ukraine, but details are lacking.
20: A federal judge says the White House must stop airing pro-Trump ads paid for with taxpayer dollars.
7: Saudi Arabia's defenses have been exposed by Houthis attacking the main international airport in Riyadh.
20: And leaving benefits unclaimed as we approach the end of the year.
21: Your FSA money might expire on December 31st, some companies have a bit of a grace period. Some companies offer a little bit of a rollover into the new year. So it's not necessarily that when the clock strikes midnight on December 31st that it's going to go away, but it might. It's worth checking.
20: Elizabeth O'Brien at Barron's with a reminder to use money in things like dependent care, flexible spending accounts. President Trump has announced that Ukraine and Russia have agreed to an energy ceasefire, although it's not clear what it entails. Reacting to Trump's post on Truth Social, Ukrainian President Volodymyr Zelensky told Axios that the ceasefire, quote, was news for me. Zelensky said that despite the ceasefire announcement, Russia has struck energy infrastructure in Ukraine, including a power plant in Kharkiv. The exchange came as Kyiv pressed its campaign against infrastructure deep inside Russia. Trump said Saturday it was time for Ukraine to get a new president, blaming him for high diesel prices in the U.S.
22: Ukraine-Russia should have never happened. If I were president, it never would have happened. But President Zelensky could have solved this war, or he could have could have made a deal many times. I've been there many times.
20: Meanwhile, a bipartisan group of six U.S. senators yesterday called for the Trump administration to drop a plan to purchase diesel from Russia to lower high fuel prices. Zelensky criticized the deal and

0: that it would help fund Russia's war in Ukraine. A renewed attack at the international airport in Riyadh, Saudi Arabia, has killed one person and injured at least a dozen others. Yesterday's assault came one day after a strike claimed by Houthi terrorists in Yemen killed 13 people and wounded more than 300 at that airport in Riyadh. The airport was closed after Saturday's attack, the deadliest in the kingdom in more than a decade. Reuters says the strikes have exposed vulnerabilities in Saudi defense capabilities as the kingdom wages an air campaign against the Houthis, who are fighting a ground war in Yemen against the Saudi-backed Yemeni government. President Trump said Saturday the U.S. was considering joining Saudi strikes on the Houthis. Connecticut Democratic Senator Chris Murphy on CBS's Face the Nation.
1: No, I don't think the United States should go to war in Yemen. I mean, this administration is absolutely incompetent in war making.
0: Saudi Arabia has recently stepped up its military involvement in Yemen after the Houthis seized strategic territory along the Red Sea coast last month. A federal judge has ordered the Trump administration to stop airing its new ads featuring the president in a favorable light, writing that they are likely unlawful. We learn more from this morning's Mike Gavin.
2: The administration had indicated the ad campaign was set to end on Sunday, so there was no need for the judge to intervene. But a U.S. district judge in New York City yesterday found the dispute was not moot and that the unions and others suing were likely to succeed in their challenge. Her order requires the government not to disperse any more funds and cancel any remaining ad reservations, including placements for last evening. The Trump administration launched the ad campaign promoting the president in the final weeks leading up to the midterm elections. Gordon.
0: Thank you, Mike. The campaign is paid for through funding earmarked for U.S. Customs and Border Protection. In court filings, the administration indicated the ads have cost nearly $20 million. The challengers here say the administration unlawfully repurposed funds Congress appropriated for another purpose. It's 10 minutes now after the hour. On This Morning, America's First News.
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1: 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With less than a month to go before the midterm elections, the U.S. map keeps shifting in Democrats' favor. Senate seats in states that President Trump won comfortably are now seen as toss-ups, and House seats that he carried by double digits are in danger of flipping. At the same time, Democrats are struggling to coalesce around an ideological platform and face steep financial disadvantages to Republicans. Analysis from Eliza Collins, national politics reporter at the Wall Street Journal. Eliza, what are we seeing?
2: So we are seeing the Democrats' map keeps getting bigger. Things keep looking better for them ahead of the November midterm elections, particularly talking about the Senate. The House was already looking quite good for them. They need to just pick up a small number of seats. Party in power usually loses seats. The president has very low approval ratings. There's sort of this concoction making the House favorable to a Dem pickup. But the Senate at the beginning of the year looked really difficult. And that's because most of the open seats, or the seats up for re-election, are in really red states, especially states that Trump may have won by even double digits. And Dems had to defend several states that Trump had won. So Senator John Ossoff in Georgia is up for re-election. The Michigan Senate seat is open, but Trump had won Michigan in 24. And so initially it looked not great for them. Now it just keeps looking better and better. Since this story published, Kansas moved into toss-up territory on one of the analysts' map, but they still are having struggling confirming that Michigan seat, New Hampshire, and Minnesota are also tight, and those are current Dem-held seats that they'll need to hold on to have any shot at winning the Senate.
1: Wow. All right. So where do Democrats focus, I guess?
2: Well, Democrats are basically focused everywhere, which is another problem for the GOP. The GOP has a fundraising advantage, definitely, at least at the PAC and party committee level. But because they are now having to shore up candidates in places they normally would not have to, so we're talking Alaska, Texas, Iowa, Kansas. I mean, these are states they don't normally have to think about that they're pouring money into. They really aren't able to pour money into these offensive opportunities that really should be decent for them. So places like Michigan, New Hampshire, Democrats have less money, but they also just are competitive in these places. So they're looking everywhere. And I will say the states that they're trying to hold on to, while competitive and Republicans do have a shot, Democrats are given the edge by most analysts. So you'd much rather be the Democrats this cycle, even if they don't ultimately get the majority. I think everyone expects them to at least pick up some seats.
1: Yeah. We're speaking with Eliza Collins, national politics reporter at the Wall Street Journal. Her story is called Democrats Inch into Red Territory, but have problems on their home turf. Is this all largely tied to the conflict with Iran and perhaps the inflation associated with it, especially gas prices?
2: It's huge, a huge part of it. I think the pocketbook issues, I think, are the biggest thing we're seeing here driving this. The conflicts with Iran and gas prices being huge when I'm talking to voters. Another thing, especially with some of those Midwestern states, are Trump's tariffs. Michigan as well. Michigan is a major trading partner with Canada. The U.S. is in a trade war with Canada. So it is largely economic policies and people feeling like the cost of living is just too high. And in 2024, that is a huge reason Biden lost, because people were unhappy with the economy. Well, Biden's no longer in power. Trump is. And voters are seeing direct correlation to his policies this war, these tariffs, and they're saying that is a problem for me. We're also seeing pushback against data centers related to AI in some races, not a lot, but the Ohio Senate race, another competitive race for Dems in a red state, pushback on data centers has taken center stage.
1: Finish up, if you would. You referenced Republicans having candidate recruitment and divisive primaries problems.
2: Yes, President Trump has weighed in some primaries for his favorite candidate that was seen as, at least from the Republican establishment, the less favored candidate. So Ken Paxton in Texas is the biggest one. He's the state attorney general. He has quite a few scandals in his past. And Trump endorsed him over the sitting Senator John Cornyn, who was widely seen as someone who would have had an easier chance at winning, an easier chance at raising money. Paxton won the primary, and that seat is seen as hyper-competitive.
1: Thanks, Eliza. Eliza Collins, national politics reporter at The Wall Street Journal. 20 minutes now after the hour. On This Morning, America's First News, here's Nicole Murray.
0: And now, the three big things you need to know. Number one.
3: President Trump announced that Ukraine and Russia have agreed to an energy ceasefire, effective immediately. However, Ukrainian President Volodymyr Zelensky said on ABC News that Russian attacks on energy infrastructure in his country have continued.
4: We are asking President Trump, give them signal, not attack energy infrastructure of Ukraine. It's fair deal. It's not the best deal. The best deal not to have a war, to stop Putin. But the first step is ceasefire.
3: Oil prices fell after Trump's energy ceasefire announcement.
0: Number two.
3: One person has been killed and nearly a dozen others were injured after a passenger terminal in Riyadh's international airport was attacked again yesterday. President Trump reacted to the news.
5: We have communication with the Houthis and we'll see what happens, but what they did was very bad.
3: The latest strike comes one day after Iran's Houthis attacked the hospital in Saudi Arabia on Saturday, killing at least 12 people, including a U.S. citizen, and injuring more than 300 others.
0: Number three.
3: At least four people are dead after Hurricane Isaias swept through the Florida Panhandle and southern Alabama as a Category 2 storm. Florida resident Jamie Mitch told ABC News her roof was ripped off her home.
6: It sounded like a freight train. It was so loud, I can't even. The sound is almost indescribable.
3: More than 170,000 customers in both states were without power this morning. The Vatican says Pope Leo will undergo surgery this week after a nodular lesion was found in his lung. Recovery is expected to take a week.
7: Do you remember where you were before that?
8: No.
7: You were in my heart. Can I go into your heart?
8: You said you wouldn't leave my room.
7: You seemed lonely.
3: The Jessica Chastain horror film Other Mommy topped the North American box office this weekend with a bigger audience than expected, earning $27.5 million during its first few days in theaters. The film earned more than $45 million globally. A Northwestern University study found that second-born children are more likely to be troublemakers.
1: And they'll admit it. I think they admit it.
3: Really?
1: Yeah. Well, you know, like your parents say, you know, you're strict with the first kid.
3: Okay.
1: And sort of the reins come off with the second kid. Like, maybe we were too tough on the first kid, so.
3: Do you find you and Kelly did this? Like, it was definitely more lax with the second child?
1: I don't think so.
3: No?
1: I don't think so, no.
3: I
1: don't know how to describe
3: it. Are there troublemaker characteristics there? Like,
1: yeah,
3: do you have to keep a closer eye on the second?
1: No, my kids are kind of nerdy.
3: Oh, wow.
1: Do-gooders, yeah.
3: All right.
1: Thankfully. 23 minutes after the hour.
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0: Thanks for joining us. Americans collectively forfeit billions of dollars each year in unused benefits. Now that the fourth quarter of the year has begun, it's a good time to check on any funds that might expire by the end of December. Elizabeth O'Brien, senior personal finance reporter at Barron's, has a look at some that might apply. Elizabeth, what do you recommend?
1: Yeah, so just looked at common benefits that might slide through the cracks. You don't want to wait till the end of December and realize you've got money in your flexible spending account or you haven't gotten that last dental cleaning for the year. Now's a great time to sort of take stock and see what might be lingering that you need to use up by the end of the year.
0: Okay, so some of those involve things like these health flexible spending accounts. Explain.
1: Yeah, your FSA money might expire on December 31st, or some companies have a bit of a grace period. Some companies offer a little bit of a rollover into the new year. So it's not necessarily that when the clock strikes midnight on December 31st that it's going to go away, but it might. It's worth checking, and it's worth pacing yourself on those, contact lenses, sunblock. There's so many things that you can buy with an FSA, to use up the money that you have allocated pre-tax for that in that pot.
0: And explain those rules surrounding FSAs and contributions.
1: Yeah, so for this year, for 2026, employees could put up to $3,400 in a pre-tax spending account. So that money is siphoned away from your paycheck and that pot is available for you to, and it lowers your taxable income for the year, so that's a good thing. And it's available for you to pay, co-payments at the doctor, as I said, contact lenses, even some sort of medical equipment. Like if you have a certain doctor's note, you can get a massage gun or something like that. There's a lot of different uses for that money. And then it doesn't, if you don't use it by the end of the benefit period, the employer gets to keep it. So don't let that happen.
0: Yeah. We're speaking with Elizabeth O'Brien, senior personal finance reporter at Barron's. The story is called It's the Fourth Quarter. Have you left any benefits?

0: benefits unclaimed. How about that dependent care FSA?
1: Yeah, this is another good one. And this is one that actually does expire. There's not as much wiggle room on the dependent care flexible spending account, which is, again, you're setting aside pre-tax money when you do your open enrollment. And this is for the purpose of, you know, daycare, any dependent care that allows you to work. So if they're kids, you know, the daycare, aftercare, day camp in the summer, these are all expenses that you can, you know, put toward your, use your dependent care flexible spending account for. And if you have an older adult who is your dependent on your taxes, you could use it for, you know, adult daycare as well. And this is one where for this year, you can put up to, it actually, the One Big Beautiful Bill Act increased the contribution from this to $7,500. So that's a big amount of money. If you are not, you know, get your receipts together, figure out what the reimbursement process is in your particular plan so you can make sure to use all that up.
0: Touch two on Medicare Advantage and these supplemental benefits.
1: Yeah, so these are other benefits that are going to expire by the end of the year. A lot of Medicare Advantage plans have goodies, extras that traditional Medicare doesn't cover.
0: Thanks, Elizabeth. Elizabeth O'Brien, Senior Personal Finance Reporter at Barron's. 30 minutes now after the hour on This Morning, America's First News.

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1: Thanks for spending time with us. Welcome into Monday, October 12th. Gordon Deal with Nicole Murray. Some of our top stories and headlines. Trump declares an energy ceasefire between Ukraine and Russia. The president faces pushback over plans to import diesel from Russia. Back-to-back days of deadly strikes by Houthis on the main airport in Riyadh, Saudi Arabia. Federal judge orders the removal of pro-Trump ads on TV that are paid for with taxpayer dollars. ESPN says the location of the Atlanta Dream's home games for the WNBA Finals has not yet been determined. And the British military veteran who just completed a 28-year walk across four continents. His story in about 20 minutes. Stop with the hating on data centers. Rick Newman, founder of the Pinpoint Press, says state and local leaders should be making deals with big tech that lower costs for residents and make their regions technology hubs. Rick, how do you read this issue?
2: Well, everybody suddenly hates data centers. This is the new national boogeyman. This shows up in tons of polling data. Even just a year ago, they asked people, what's your attitude about data centers? And, most people are like, meh, I don't really know that much about it. I guess they're okay. Some people said, yeah, we need them, but I don't want them in my neighborhood. And now the opposition to data centers is like above 70% nationwide, maybe even 80%. That's about as high as you can get. So what is going on here? First of all, I think most people, even with the huge build out of data centers, most people don't really know what data centers do. They've probably never seen a data center. And I think what's going on here at one level is, there are a lot of things going wrong in the U.S. economy, especially for people who don't have financial wealth and are not benefiting from the run up in the stock market. And I think a lot of voters look for proxies for what is wrong. So they know that, food costs too much, hamburger costs too much, gasoline costs too much. People know that we have a trillionaire. Why is there a trillionaire when a lot of people can't afford health care? So I think people look for proxies to express their dissatisfaction with complicated topics such as wealth inequality and real incomes not keeping up with inflation. And something comes along like data centers, and clearly data centers are something that benefit the tech oligarchs. We don't need any more of that. It's maybe driving up prices for electricity, and we don't need any more of that. So suddenly everybody hates data centers. I don't think this is the way to go. I think there are ways that municipalities can exploit data centers and make their communities better, but we need a shift in the way we think about this.
1: We're speaking with Rick Newman, founder of the Pinpoint Press, and he's written a piece called Vilifying Data Centers is Silly. You've heard the arguments, though. They're going to suck up the water supply. Energy prices will go through the roof because of these. So how do we in our communities then use them to our advantage?
2: Yeah, and those are legitimate concerns. So I think what's happening is there's a big shift underway at the state and city level from this old model of economic development where you wanted to do anything you could to get some big company to come in. So you'd give them tax breaks. You'd basically agree to almost anything they asked you. They would say, well, we want all these negotiations to be in secret with non-disclosure agreements. So none of this becomes public. And I think that way is out. You're seeing some states are now trying to get out of deals like that that they made. Ohio is one place where that's happening. So I think there needs to be a new model for what to do with data centers. And there are a few models, cities that have found ways to say, first of all, no secret negotiations. Everything's public and transparent. Citizens can come and find out what's going on. So if you're going to need power, you're going to have to build your own power plant. Or you're going to have to compensate above cost for any power you take from the grid that affects consumers. Here's something that's coming down the road is these small nuclear reactors, which are very slowly starting to roll out for safety reasons. It's going to take time. But some of these data centers are going to be run by these small nuclear reactors. You can think of these as similar to what powers Navy submarines and Navy aircraft carriers. And those are going to be able to produce enough power to put electricity back into the grid. So make deals with data centers that say, we want power from you. You're going to give us power, not take us power. And by the way, set taxation levels high enough that we get to lower property taxes for people in this community. I mean, we're talking about Amazon, Google, Meta. These companies can afford it. They don't need tax breaks. So hold them over a barrel and take advantage of the fact that nobody wants them and say, you're having trouble finding some place to set up shop. Well, pay X amount of taxes so we can lower property taxes for everybody in town, and maybe we'll talk.
1: Thanks, Rick. Rick Newman, founder of The Pinpoint Press. 20 minutes now in front of the hour on This Morning, America's First News. Coming up next, what it's like to be on a flight where you are the only passenger.

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0: Thanks for joining us. Welcome into Monday. It is time now for the Mic Drop with This Morning's Mike Gavin.
1: Good morning. We have a couple of stories about very lonely people today, though one was a lot sadder about it than the other. Let's start with a woman who was pleasantly surprised that she was the lone passenger on board an American Airlines flight from Philadelphia to Boston. Kelsey Sloan posted about the unusual flight on TikTok and gave more details to Bro Bible. She said a clue that it was going to be an empty flight was when they started calling the groups, and she watched as nobody in groups 1 through 5 got on the flight. And when group 6 was called, she wandered up and got on board. She said the flight attendants were excited to tell her that she was the only passenger, and they upgraded her to first class and even let her check out the cockpit. Kelsey said the safety instructions were a bit awkward since they were directed right at her, but she did enjoy when they started every in-flight announcement with her name, like, "Miss Kelsey, we're approaching your destination."
0: That's great. Philly to Boston.
1: Yeah.
0: Empty.
1: Yeah. That seemed odd. Yeah. I mean, there's a lot of complications. She said, you know, it was delayed a couple of times. Then she actually had to go stay in a hotel, come back the next day. Jeez. So there's a lot of hijinks going on with this. I think it was weather related, she said.
0: Oh, my goodness. That's remarkable.
1: Yeah, that's obviously a popular destination or a popular route. Yeah. She would have thought that somehow there would have been more people who would have been jumping on board.
0: Yeah. Two big Northeast cities.
1: Yeah.
0: Very surprising.
1: Yeah. Seemed a little odd. And, you know, flight attendants, of course, they love it because their job's real easy.
0: Yeah.
1: They still got to do the announcements, and they still got to serve one person some food, but otherwise they can probably kick back and relax.
0: Right. They would probably were like, Kelsey, eyes on me.
1: Yeah.
0: Eyes on me as we're doing the safety announcements, please.
1: Yeah. No excuse for not paying attention.
0: The bigger story here would have been if they didn't allow her to upgrade her seat.
1: Yeah, right.
0: An entirely empty plane. That would have been news if they said, no, you cannot sit in first class.
1: And we've
0: heard
1: about that before. We have heard where there's been maybe not one person, but like, you know, 5 or 10 people on a flight, and they make everybody stay in their seats for some dumb reason.
0: Classy.
1: Yes. And a college football game isn't a place that you go to when you want some alone time, but that was the case for a fan in Nashville over the weekend. In the fourth quarter of Vanderbilt's 52-17 loss to Ole Miss on Saturday, ESPN cameras spotted a young man wearing a Vandy sweatshirt looking quite despondent all by himself in the bleachers at First Bank Stadium. Many commenters gave him props for sticking it out to the bitter end. Fans of other teams like the Dolphins, Jets, and neighboring Titans shared his pain. Some speculated on what else might have been going on for this Commodores fan to look this sad. One speculated that he looked like he was drunk, dumped, he lost his phone and keys. One fan joked that this fan actually lives in the stadium and was just waiting for everyone else to go home.
0: Yeah. Nobody sent him food or something? Like, as soon as he was spotted on TV, I would have thought, somebody, you know, dial up a delivery for this guy. Get him a hot dog and a soda, at least.
1: So something for his loyalty. I mean, if he spent, we don't know if he was there the whole game. If he was there the whole game in that section and everyone else around him went home and he was there by himself, he needs to get something from the team, like season tickets for next year.
0: I agree.
1: Something like that, just for sticking it out the whole game.
0: I don't know about, did somebody say, what, drunk, dumped in something, like lost his phone or whatever?
1: Lost his keys, yeah.
0: It struck me as dumped.
1: Yeah. He had kind of that dumped look on his face, wondering where it all went wrong kind of face. Yeah.
0: Didn't know where to look.
1: Yeah.
0: You know, wasn't focused on the game because that was a disaster. So he just had his alone time with his thoughts.
1: Rethinking his life choices in that situation.
0: Right.
1: Yeah.
0: Poor guy.
1: Yep.
0: All right. Thank you, Mike. 13 minutes now in front of the hour on This Morning, America's First News.
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0: United States Deputy Sheriff's Association is a national nonprofit and America's largest non-governmental provider of services to law enforcement. 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
5: Thanks for spending time with us. Welcome into Monday. A new survey from Allianz finds that roughly 3 in 4 Americans think recent market highs are unsustainable and believe that a correction could be on the horizon. If you're in that majority, Money.com has steps you can take now to protect your assets and position yourself to take advantage of the opportunities that a less frothy stock market offers. Number one, position yourself for bargain buying. If you don't have any fixed income, if the market were to take a large correction, you wouldn't have any powder in your keg to rebalance and buy equities at a low price. Number two, safeguard money for shorter term needs. People approaching retirement or retirees should shelter some funds from market volatility. How much depends on how heavily you rely on your nest egg for living expenses, as well as your ability to reduce spending if necessary. And number three, stay the course. If you're a 401k investor, don't pause your payroll contributions, even if the market is in a free fall. This is your best chance to buy equities at a discount. 8 minutes now in front of the hour on This Morning. Once again, here's Nicole Murray.
6: And now, the three big things you need to know. Number one.
7: President Trump has announced an energy ceasefire between Russia and Ukraine that he said is effective immediately. Ukrainian President Volodymyr Zelensky said on ABC that his country is open to a complete halt in fighting.
8: Tell Putin, give us 2 months, 60 days of total ceasefire, 60 days, and we will organize elections. Of course, we will be ready for any choice of our people, exactly Ukrainian people.
7: Zelensky also added that Russian attacks on energy infrastructure in his country have continued. Oil prices fell slightly after Trump's announcement.
6: Number two.
7: A federal judge has ordered the Trump administration to stop airing ads funded by the U.S. government that portray President Trump in a favorable light, effective immediately. The judge said the unions and others who are suing to halt the commercials are likely to succeed in their challenge, calling the ads unlawful.
6: Number three.
7: A fast-moving wildfire has erupted in Southern California, prompting mandatory evacuation orders as firefighters work to contain the blaze. L.A. County Fire Department Captain Aaron Caton on ABC News.
9: We're hoping that the weather gets better, but the weather's going to do what the weather's going to do. And whatever it does, we are going to stand ready and to complete the mission. The good news is we've made tremendous progress on this fire.
7: Fire officials say the bike fire broke out near Santa Clarita yesterday and has scorched more than 475 acres. It is 68% contained. A man shot dead 2 kids who are believed

0: hankering you got?
1: Like, we really need it to be easier to order junk food?
0: Yeah.
1: I get technology here, but, like, it should, like, I... Give me a bone here.
0: Oh, so easy now, it seems.
1: Being on a diet is impossible.
0: 6 minutes now in front of the hour. On This Morning, America's First News.
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0: Thanks for being with us. A British Army veteran has returned to his home country after a 28-year journey across four continents. 57-year-old Carl Bushby, former paratrooper, reached England last week after swimming across the English Channel from France. Now he has roughly 250 miles left to walk before reuniting with his mother, whom he hasn't seen in 11 years. The BBC says the Channel crossing was just the latest obstacle in an expedition spanning more than 30,000 miles and 29 countries. Bushby began his expedition with just $500 and no sponsors, relying over the years on book sales, speaking engagements, and donations. Bushby set out from Chile in November 1998 and set two rules for himself. He would not use transportation, and he would not return home to Hull until he had finished it. Along the way, he trekked through the Darien Gap between Panama and Colombia, crossed the frozen Bering Strait on foot and over ice. More recently, Bushby swam about 184 miles across the Caspian Sea. For Nicole Murray and Mike Gavin, I'm Gordon Deal. 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
1: Some people would call him a loser. He ran for state office. He was beaten. He started a business.

0: fail. 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He was nominated for vice president, he lost again. But he knew only those who never tried are the real losers. 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
3: From ABC News, I'm Chuck Sievertson. People on the Gulf Coast waking up to a lot of work to clear in some areas heavy damage from the weekend hurricane. The downgraded storm blowing over a tree, destroying Eric Grubb's house in North Carolina.
4: Heard the alert. I opened up the backsliding door. Heard that, you know, sound you always hear about a freight train, and tried to grab the dog and got up from here. The roof started collapsing in as we were running. Bathroom was kind of the closest place.
3: Remnants of Tropical Storm Rachel spreading rain and wind across the southwestern U.S. Ukraine's president says Russia is still attacking his country's oil, diesel, and gas facilities, despite President Trump announcing a so-called energy ceasefire with both sides. ABC's Allison Kosick.
5: Trump angry that Zelensky criticized his decision to lift U.S. sanctions to buy Russian diesel, a reversal of U.S. policy that's drawing bipartisan backlash. Critics say Trump may be breaking a law that bans the purchase of Russian oil without consulting Congress first.
3: This investigation involving ICE and a shooting in Fresno, California. ABC's Grant Johnson.
6: Police say a woman found 32-year-old David Gonzalez asleep on the front lawn of her father's Central Fresno home. Officers say Gonzalez appeared drunk and attacked her father when he told him to leave, then attacked her when she stepped in. That's when police say her father pulled out a gun and shot him. Fresno police say Gonzalez is a federal agent from Texas assigned to ICE. He was arrested for felony assault.
3: The last Nobel Prize of the year, economics, going to two American economists, Robert Hall and Michael Wolford, for their work on models that help governments and central banks manage economic shocks. Woodford spoke to the committee by phone from New York.
7: Well, elated. It's a tremendous honor. It's a surprise, but I'm feeling very good about it.
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3: An update on Pope Leo's news that he'll have surgery in just the coming days in Rome to take out a lump from his lung, ABC's Maggie Rooley.
13: Tests will then determine whether the nodule is benign or cancerous. The Vatican's telling us he's expected to spend about a week in the hospital. Maggie Rooley, ABC News, London.
3: The Vatican says docs discovered the lump during a recent health check and that it was caught early. A year after the Israel-Hamas ceasefire, Israel launches nearly daily air attacks in Gaza, damaging or destroying more homes, saying it's targeting militants. Israel's former attorney general took the witness stand today in Prime Minister Netanyahu's corruption trial, which has been going on 6 years. Netanyahu accused of offering or exchanging favors with wealthy associates and media moguls for political gain. He denies wrongdoing. New York City Mayor Mamdani is skipping today's Columbus Day parade. A long road on several levels for this teen at the weekend Chicago Marathon. ABC's Danny New.
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15: It just means so much to me.
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21: An energy ceasefire. Good morning, I'm Gordon Deal, along with Nicole Murray, on this Monday, October 12th. Glad you could be with us. Here's what we have for you this hour.
22: President Trump is pressing Russia and Ukraine to stop striking each other's oil and gas facilities, but details are murky.
21: A federal judge in New York ordered pro-Trump TV ads, paid with taxpayer dollars, to be taken off the air.
22: Weekend attacks by Houthis on the main airport in the capital of Saudi Arabia have left at least 14 dead and hundreds injured.
21: And older Americans holding a growing amount of wealth.
23: Well, it's everything is a big AI bet, and so the AI bet is flowing to mostly people 55 and older who own stocks, and as that bet goes, I think so goes the fortunes of our whole country.
21: Nick Lichtenberg at Fortune on what he calls the Great Boomer Horde. President Trump has announced that Ukraine and Russia have agreed to an energy ceasefire, although it's not clear what it entails. Reacting to Trump's post on Truth Social, Ukrainian President Volodymyr Zelensky told Axios that the ceasefire was, quote, news for me. Zelensky said that despite the Sunday ceasefire announcement, Russia has struck energy infrastructure in Ukraine, including a power plant in Kharkiv. The exchange came as Kyiv pressed its campaign against infrastructure deep inside Russia, with the drone attack yesterday shutting down a data center. Trump said Saturday it was time for Ukraine to get a new president, blaming him for high diesel prices in the U.S.
24: Well, I think he should have an election, and he could have settled this thing many times, and he should have an election, and he can't raise the price of oil. He's done enough. This is a war that should have never happened.
21: Meanwhile, a bipartisan group of six U.S. senators yesterday called for the Trump administration to drop a plan to purchase diesel from Russia as part of an effort to lower high fuel prices. A renewed attack at the international airport in Riyadh, Saudi Arabia, has killed one person and injured at least a dozen others. Yesterday's assault came one day after a strike claimed by Houthi terrorists killed 13 people and wounded more than 300. The airport was closed after Saturday's attack, the deadliest in the kingdom in more than a decade. Reuters says the strikes have exposed vulnerabilities in Saudi defense capabilities as the kingdom wages an air campaign against the Houthis, who are fighting a ground war in Yemen against the Saudi-backed Yemeni government. President Trump said Saturday the U.S. was considering joining Saudi strikes on the Houthis.
24: We have communication with the Houthis, and we'll see what happens, but what they did was very bad.
21: Saudi Arabia has recently stepped up its military involvement in Yemen after the Houthis seized strategic territory along the Red Sea coast last month. Brent crude futures, by the way, are slightly lower this morning, around $104 a barrel. A federal judge has ordered the Trump administration to stop airing its new ads featuring the president in a favorable light, writing that they are likely unlawful. More from this morning's Mike Gavin.
0: The administration had indicated the ad campaign was set to end on Sunday, so there was no need for the judge to intervene. But a U.S. district judge in New York City yesterday found the dispute was not moot and that the unions and others suing were likely to succeed in their challenge. Her order requires the government not to disperse any more funds and cancel any remaining ad reservations, including placements for last evening. The Trump administration launched the ad campaign promoting the president in the final weeks leading up to the midterm election. Gordon.
21: Thank you, Mike. The campaign is paid for through funding earmarked for U.S. Customs and Border Protection. In court filings, the administration indicated the ads have cost nearly $20 million. The challengers say the administration unlawfully repurposed funds Congress appropriated for another use. By the way, if you've missed anything from today's show, there's an easy way to catch up. Just tell Alexa, Siri, or Google to play This Morning with Gordon Deal. 10 minutes after the hour on This Morning, America's First News.
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0: Gordon Deal.
1: Thanks for spending time with us. Welcome into Monday. President Trump has appointed far more federal judges who are under 40 years old than his predecessors, ensuring that his imprint on the judiciary will last for decades. Analysis from Erica Orden, legal reporter at Politico. Erica, what did you look at?
2: We looked at government data and we found that Trump, over the course of his two terms to date, has appointed 31 people we looked at people under 40, so people who are nominated for federal judgeships and then appointed under the age of 40. We found that Trump has appointed 31 people in their 40s, and there are two others who are current nominees with their confirmation pending. That's in contrast, you know, Joe Biden, he had one term, he appointed 13 people in their 30s, and Barack Obama, over the course of two terms, appointed just 9 judges younger than 40 to the federal bench. So significant contrast with the numbers that we're seeing from President Trump.
1: Now that's based on age. It's not just necessarily a coincidental that these openings are there and he gets to fill them.
2: Well, I mean, it is... You know, it's not his doing that the openings are available for him to nominate people, but it is his choice, of course, who he nominates, and
1: yeah.
2: It seems as though he is you know, gravitating to quite a few younger people, and the result, which we talk about in the story, is that you know, you can leave a lasting imprint on the bench by choosing these very young federal judges.
1: Yeah, and so would you say this is deliberate, or is anybody saying that this is deliberate?
2: No one's really saying that it's deliberate per se, but it seems as though you know, the shift is significant enough that it seems as though it's not a coincidence that there are such a huge uptick in the number of under 40-year-old federal judges. It seems like, you know, there's an opportunity that people have recognized to have judges who they think will be aligned with them ideologically on the bench for, you know, 3 decades, 4 decades, 5 decades, even maybe 6 decades if you're joining the bench at 32 or 33 years old.
1: We're speaking with Erica Orden, legal reporter at Politico. The story is called Trump is putting a generation of young judges on the bench for life. Use a couple that you profiled here. Sam Atkinson, explain his story.
2: Sure. He's at the White House counsel's office right now. He was 33 at the time Trump nominated him, which was earlier this year. That makes him one of the youngest people ever nominated to the federal bench. And he worked on the Slaughter case, which, you know, resulted in the Supreme Court widening the president's power to control executive branch agencies. And that's one of the things that Trump praised when he was announcing Atkinson's nomination. So, you know, it seems pretty clear in that case, you know, that he's the president is trying to find someone who's politically aligned with him, advancing his priorities, and could remain on the bench for quite a long time.
1: Now, has youth here, I guess, ever become a disadvantage?
2: You know, it's not clear. There's some federal judges who were appointed at a very young age who say, you know, there was a learning curve and it took them, you know, some time. They noticed lawyers appearing before them trying to, you know, take advantage in a way of their inexperience on the bench, things like that. But, you know, a lot of people who I talked to said, look, it's not a question of age, it's a question of experience. And if you are a very young judge, but you've had, you know, in the years since law school, you've had the opportunity to handle a variety of different cases, you know, appear before the court on you know, a wide variety of matters, and you've gained significant experience, you know, you might do just fine.
1: Yeah.
2: Versus even, you know, someone who's older who hasn't had that breadth of experience. So it's, you know, a lot of people say it's not just a question of age, it's really what you've done with your career.
1: Thanks, Erica. Erica Orden, legal reporter at Politico. 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
0: Now, the three big things you need to know. Number one.
3: President Trump announced that Ukraine and Russia have agreed to an energy ceasefire effective immediately. However, Ukrainian President Volodymyr Zelensky says that Russian attacks on energy infrastructure in his country have continued.
4: We are open for this. Don't attack us. Don't kill our children. We will stop attack your diesel. And I think it's fair. Fair deal.
3: Oil prices fell after Trump's energy ceasefire announcement.
0: Number two.
3: One person has been killed and nearly a dozen others were injured after a passenger terminal at Riyadh's International Airport was attacked again yesterday. President Trump reacted to the news.
5: I think it's terrible. You're going to find out, see, but I think it's terrible.
3: The latest strike comes one day after Iran's Houthis attacked the hospital in Saudi Arabia on Saturday, killing at least 12 people, including a U.S. citizen, and injuring more than 300 others.
0: Number three.
3: At least four people are dead after Hurricane Isaias swept through the Florida Panhandle and southern Alabama as a Category 2 storm. Raleigh, North Carolina resident Eric Grubbs, who had a tree fall on his home.
6: Heard the alert. I opened up the backsliding door. Heard that, you know, sound you always hear about a freight train, and tried to grab the dog and got up from here. The roof started collapsing in as we were running. Bathroom was kind of the closest place.
3: More than 170,000 customers in both states were without power this morning. Eight people, including two young children and a pregnant woman, have been killed at a home in Erie, Pennsylvania by a gunman who took his own life. Police have not announced the name of the shooter or a motive in Friday's shooting. The Vatican says Pope Leo will undergo surgery this week after a nodular lesion was found in his lung. Recovery is expected to take a week.
7: Do you remember where you were before that?
8: No.
7: You were in my heart. Can I go into your heart?
8: You said you wouldn't leave my room.
7: You seemed lonely.
3: The Jessica Chastain horror film Other Mommy topped the North American box office this weekend with a bigger audience than expected, earning $27.5 million during its first few days in theaters. The film earned more than $45 million globally.
1: That soundbite you played was creepy.
3: 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Tis the season for horror movies.
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0: Thanks for joining us. New studies show that the vast majority of college degree programs pass a new federal earnings test meant to hold schools accountable when it comes to loans. Here's Jillian Berman, Assistant Managing Editor at MarketWatch. Jillian, what have you found?
1: Yeah, so I looked at the impact of a law that took effect this year that was passed by Republicans in their One Big Beautiful Bill. And basically, the goal of the law is to make sure that college programs that don't provide value in the form of earnings are kicked out of the federal student loan program. So this story took a look at that, the impact of that.
0: All right, so all about accountability here, I guess?
1: Exactly. And accountability has been like a big buzzword for policymakers in higher education for a long time. Democrats and Republicans have been looking for ways to make sure that colleges and universities are actually preparing students for good jobs and trying to prevent them from accessing the federal loan program if they don't.
0: Okay, so how do they ensure this, I guess?
1: So the test that this law uses is for people who are going for undergraduate degrees. The degree basically has to get the average person making more money than the average high school graduate. To a lot of people, that's a pretty low bar, right? That the program still has access to federal student loans, even if students on average make just $1 more than a high school graduate. But that's kind of the test that they're using for undergraduates.
0: Wow. And how's it done? I guess it's sort of like some sort of honor policy in terms of the industry reporting it?
1: So there's, they have to report this stuff to the federal government. It's, they're still working out, like the different schools and states and all that are still kind of working out exactly how they're going to do it. But, they're going to, as a condition of participating in the federal student loan program, like schools have to do all sorts of reporting, and this is going to be another thing that they're going to have to do.
0: Well, we're speaking with Jillian Berman, Assistant Managing Editor at MarketWatch. The story is called Go Ahead and Get That Poetry Degree. Republican law will not prevent people with humanities majors from getting student loans. How about some of these programs that actually fail the most?
1: So the programs that fail the most at the undergraduate level, are things like religion programs, fine and studio arts, music, things like that. Even though, those are kind of like the top topics that fail, as a percentage of, the overall undergraduate population, it's a pretty small percentage. So, it's not impossible that students are attending a program that might fail, but it's unlikely.
0: Okay. And there are similar rules that apply to not just undergrad degree, but also graduate degree programs?
1: Right. And so the graduate degree programs, basically the rule there is that the degree program graduates of the degree program have to earn more than undergraduates on average. And, kind of depending on the program and what data is available, it might be that they have to earn more than undergraduates in that field. It might be that they have to earn more than undergraduates in the state, but basically they're kind of being measured against bachelor's degree recipients.
0: Thanks, Jillian. Jillian Berman, Assistant Managing Editor at MarketWatch. 30 minutes now after the hour on This Morning, America's First News.

0: What is dementia? 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
1: Thanks for being with us. Welcome into Monday, October 12. Gordon Deal with Nicole Murray. Some of our top stories and headlines. Trump declares an energy ceasefire between Ukraine and Russia, but details are hard to come by. Deadly weekend strikes by Houthis on the main airport in Riyadh, Saudi Arabia, killed at least 14 and wounded hundreds. A federal judge orders the removal of pro-Trump ads on TV that are paid for with taxpayer dollars. Attorney and Trump media advisor Katie Zachariah named new White House press secretary. Powerball jackpot for tonight, $538 million. Rams and Bills in Monday Night Football. And why an Arizona teen gave his shoes to a stranger. That story in about 20 minutes. This portion of the program is brought to you by Incogni. They can't scam you or spam you if they can't find you. Rely on Incogni to remove your info from databases used by scammers. 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America's older households sit on nearly $140 trillion in wealth, and much of it showed up recently. Here's Nick Lichtenberg, business editor at Fortune. Nick, give us some data.
2: Yeah, they come from a couple different data sets, but I got this from Bank of America Institute, which puts out great work, and they were looking at Federal Reserve data. Households aged 55 and over hold about 75% of U.S. net worth as of the second quarter of this year, and they're only 31% of the population, according to the Census Bureau. So 31% hold three quarters of all net worth.
1: Wow. This is mostly tied up in the stock market, I presume?
2: Yeah. So David Tinsley of Bank of America crunched the numbers, and he saw that there was a more than 20% increase for these households' net worth over the past 2 years. So the booming stock market has made this group about 20% richer.
1: What does this mean for the economy then?
2: Well, it's everything is a big AI bet. And so the AI bet is flowing to mostly people 55 and older who own stocks. And as that bet goes, I think so goes the fortunes of our whole country.
1: I think it was said in your story, like the stock market values are essentially showing up at like the airplane counter or something like that, the airline counter.
2: Yeah. They call this the wealth effect. And, a buoyant stock market like this, this is the kind of thing that Alan Greenspan called maybe irrational exuberance. It gives people who hold equities feel very flush, and their spending trickles down into all these other parts of the economy.
1: You said in your piece that there's a narrow landing zone here for this windfall we've seen, and the gains haven't spread evenly. Meaning what?
2: Yeah, so as of 2022, the wealthiest 10% of boomer households controlled about 71% of the generation's wealth. Smart people like Ray Dalio are calling AI a bubble. I don't know if it's a bubble or not, but these people at the very top are sitting on this giant hoard, and they're driving a ton of the spending that's keeping us out of a recession right now.
1: We're speaking with Nick Lichtenberg, business editor at Fortune. The story is called The Great Boomer Hoard. Americans 55 and over hold $140 trillion, roughly three quarters of total net worth. You touched on your piece about the G-shaped economy. Explain this.
2: Yeah, so this is a phrase that Ed Yardini came up with, and he's a longtime stock watcher. He actually coined the term bond vigilantes back in, I believe it was in the early 90s. But he's not a doomsayer. He actually thinks we're in a roaring 20s full of incredible economic growth. But there's been a lot of talk about the K-shaped economy, some debate about whether it exists or not. But if you think of those two arms of the K, one is spreading up and to the right, and the other is spreading up and to the left. So the rich get richer, the poor get poorer is the idea with the K-shaped economy. And Yardini says that's wrong. We have a G-shaped economy for these geriatrics who are so wealthy.
1: Wow. And plenty of people, somebody said, won't touch much of this money, this $140 trillion. How come?
2: It is tied up in the stock market, and that's not always liquid, as you know. And so it's a bit of a balancing act with the AI boom, and there's still a question about who's going to capture the productivity from this AI technology, and Some economists think that with a general purpose technology like electricity, it takes maybe 10 years for that to show up. But the Wall Street is telling us they're expecting a payoff sooner than 10 years. And so I think the question is, how soon does that pay off? And then how concentrated is all this wealth with the older, most of them boomers, the older Americans who own most of the stock market wealth in our country?
1: Yeah. So if you're a retiree, right, you don't have like a big margin for error here if there was some sort of correction or reversal, right?
2: Yeah, that's right. And there's a big inequality in the boomer generation too. I get some hate mail from time to time from boomers who think that I'm singling them out for pointing out facts like this about the economy. And I know that there's inequality with retirees too. And I think the economy is expensive. You know, inflation has been above target for 5 years now, and stuff costs a lot of money these days.
1: Thanks, Nick. Nick Lichtenberg, business editor at Fortune. Hey, if you've missed anything from today's show, you can always catch a podcast. 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Coming up next, bracing for the end of the world today. It might be tomorrow, since it was delayed, you know, from last month.
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0: Thanks for spending time with us. Welcome into Monday. It is time now for the Mic Drop with this morning's Mike Gavin.
1: Good morning. Well, it's Monday and we're still here for now. However, if one South African pastor is to be believed, the end of the world could come at any minute. Though you should know, this isn't his first rapture rodeo. According to the Daily Mail, Joshua Mulakela first claimed that the end was coming on September 23rd. That day came and went, but we all kept on living. So the pastor postponed the day until either October 12th or 13th. So if it's not today, then it could be a very eventful Tuesday. Now, assuming that our alarms all still go off on Wednesday morning, that could be very problematic for some. Many of the pastor's followers allegedly quit their jobs and sold their homes and cars in anticipation of Armageddon. One student took to TikTok and admitted that they didn't take their final exams, figuring that there was no point.
0: Wow. Yeah. It's a great excuse.
1: Yeah.
0: Why did we even come
1: for any excuse, I guess.
0: Why did we come to work today?
1: Yeah, I know.
0: Could have been a great excuse. I thought the world was over.
1: Yeah. I mean, you know, that would have been a great email to the boss, right?
0: Like, yeah.
1: It's why, well, you know, how come there was dead air today
0: right.
1: when all your stations went up? Look, the world's going to come to an end.
0: I thought it was the end of the world. Imagine going to your professor at that age and
1: yes.
0: saying, I missed the exams because I understood it was Armageddon and the end of the world. And the professor would say, what kind of dumb thinking is that?
1: Mm-hmm.
0: And then you could counter, I guess, well, what kind of critical thinking skills are you offering here?
1: Yeah.
0: Right.
1: How about that? Exactly. You know, kind of thinking outside the box a little bit, I guess.
0: Well, I got to squeeze in a couple of soccer games. I really don't want to end the world today. I had stuff to do.
1: Yeah.
0: I haven't been fishing yet this year. I mean, I still have stuff on my to-do list.
1: I have to add a couple of victories to your coach tally there.
0: Mm.
1: And even if the world doesn't end, it may feel like it has for some music snobs who have had one polarizing turn-of-the-century rock band constantly popping up in their social media feeds. Instagram has officially apologized after a glitch caused Creed's 1999 hit Higher to be recommended way more than it should have been. That when you upload an Instagram post, you can choose to add music or audio with recommendations based on your content, your tastes, and current trends. And for reasons not known immediately to Instagram, Higher has been recommended a lot lately. The social network said it was continuing to investigate. The good news is commenters on Instagram don't seem to mind too much, saying that there's no reason to apologize for serving up great music.
0: Yeah, what's wrong with Creed?
1: A lot of people are nostalgic now for Creed. There's been a lot of waves for Creed, right?
0: Okay.
1: There was the popularity of Creed in 99 and 2000. Then there was the inevitable backlash because they were too popular. And now I think a lot of millennials are feeling nostalgic for the music of their youth. So it's kind of making a comeback.
0: Now. Okay. What the terrifying part of this is that Instagram can't figure it out.
1: Right. There's like,
0: it's your algorithm.
1: Yeah, yeah.
0: It's
1: yeah.
0: your thing. We're investigating. You can't figure this out with your tech team?
1: Yeah.
0: You guys set all these wheels in motion. Oh, man.
1: Would it surprise us if we found out it was like Creed's like record label or something that was doing some behind the scenes, funny business there with the algorithm?
0: Right. Thank you, Mike. Don't apologize for Creed. 13 minutes in front of the hour. 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
6: No fear. 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
0: Thanks for spending time with us. A new survey from the Allianz finds that roughly 3 in 4 Americans think recent market highs are unsustainable and believe a correction could be on the horizon. If you're in that majority, Money.com has steps you can take now to protect your assets and position yourself to take advantage of the opportunities that a less frothy stock market offers. Number one, position yourself for bargain buying. If you don't have any fixed income, if the market were to take a large correction, you wouldn't have any powder in your keg to rebalance and buy equities at a low price. Number two, safeguard money for shorter term needs. People approaching retirement or retirees should shelter some funds from market volatility. How much depends on how heavily you rely on your nest egg for living expenses, as well as your ability to reduce spending if necessary. And number three, stay the course. If you're a 401k investor, don't pause your payroll contributions, even if the market's in a free fall. This is your best chance to buy equities at a discount. 8 minutes now in front of the hour on This Morning. Once again, here's Nicole Murray.
7: And now, the three big things you need to know. Number one.
8: President Trump has announced an energy ceasefire between Russia and Ukraine that he said is effective immediately.
9: Ukraine-Russia should have never happened. If I were president, it never would have happened. But President Zelensky could have solved this war, or he could have made a deal many times. I've been there many times.
8: However, Ukrainian President Volodymyr Zelensky said that Russian attacks on energy infrastructure in his country have continued. Oil prices fell slightly after Trump's announcement.
7: Number two.
8: A federal judge has ordered the Trump administration to stop airing ads funded by the U.S. government that portray President Trump in a favorable light, effective immediately. The judge said the unions and others who are suing to halt the commercials are likely to succeed in their challenge, calling the ads unlawful.
7: Number three.
8: A fast-moving wildfire has erupted in Southern California, prompting mandatory evacuation orders as firefighters work to contain the blaze. LA County Fire Department Captain Aaron Caton on ABC News.
10: To the residents of Santa Clarita, we're going to stay on this until the mission is complete. We've made great progress, but the job's not done until it's done, and we'll be here until it is.
8: Fire officials say the bike fire broke out near Santa Clarita yesterday and has scorched more than 475 acres. It is 68% contained. A man shot dead 2 kids who are believed to be his own children before trying to turn the gun on himself yesterday in Los Angeles. The 2 victims were 4 and 10 years old. Police say the suspect, who has not been named, is being treated for his injuries in police custody. Texas officials say a man is being hospitalized after he was struck by a vehicle driven by an ICE agent who was allegedly pursuing him and another man. Officials say the federal agency had been trying to pull over and arrest Jose Cervantes when he and the victim, Miguel Hernandez, exited the vehicle on Saturday. Hernandez suffered a broken leg and was taken to a hospital.
11: Tua dropping.
8: Mike Tirico with the call on NBC as the Ravens' Kyle Hamilton intercepts an Atlanta pass in overtime to

0: its nitric oxide levels in as little as 3 hours. Since I started taking it, I've been lifting like when we played for Coach Carter. My energy is way up, and it even spiced up things between me and the missus.
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Thanks for being with us. An 18-year-old in Arizona gave an elderly stranger the shoes off his own feet, but he didn't stop there. He helped the man get his medication, bought him his favorite candy, and made sure he got home safely. Jordan Hope was driving in Maricopa when he spotted an elderly man struggling to cross a busy street. With the help of a walker, the man's shoes were barely holding together, so Jordan pulled over, got out of his car, and gave the stranger his Nike slides. Jordan then got the man a rideshare and followed the rideshare to the man's house to ensure he made it inside safely. That's when he learned the 80-year-old man named Roy had lost his wife just 2 weeks earlier. Roy was grieving his wife while trying to manage everyday life on his own. He told ABC 15 that he was astonished by Jordan's unexpected generosity and expressed gratitude for having found a new friend. That'll do it for this hour. For Nicole Murray and Mike Gavin, I'm Gordon Deal. 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

Over the years, you've brought them into your home. 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
1: From ABC News, I'm Chuck Severson. It'll take a while to clean up sometimes heavy damage and destruction in the Gulf Coast, where a weekend hurricane hit and whose remnants traveled to the Midwest, Mid-Atlantic, and North. Seeing it firsthand, ABC News forecaster Leslie Lopez in Pensacola, Florida.
2: Homes ripped apart, roofs peeled off by strong wind, and massive trees uprooted as Isaias made landfall as a Category 2 hurricane near Destin, Florida, Friday. At least four people have died across the Florida Panhandle and southern Alabama. Two of them killed when trees crashed into their homes. More than 400,000 customers in the region still in the dark.
1: Well, thunderstorms from what was Tropical Storm Rachel are spreading rain and wind and potential flooding across the southwestern U.S. There's raging floodwaters in Utah's Salt Lake County. President Trump declaring on social media that he's struck what he calls an energy ceasefire between Russia and Ukraine so they won't target oil, diesel, and gas facilities. Soon after, Russia attacked a Ukrainian power plant. ABC News Chief White House Correspondent Mary Bruce says Ukraine's president saw Trump's announcement.
3: That came as a surprise to Zelensky, with a source saying he learned of it from social media. It comes after Trump announced a controversial deal with President Putin to lift U.S. sanctions and buy diesel fuel from Russia.
1: Both Republican and Democratic lawmakers say the deal could be illegal under a law passed requiring Congress's okay. Attacked by Iran-backed Houthi rebels four times in 5 days with deaths and injuries, the main airport in Saudi Arabia's capital. Catching fire yesterday and burning to the ground overnight. The oldest covered food market in Paris, in business since 1615. Picture and sound of the fire posted on social media. No word what started it. Final Nobel Prize of the Year, economics going to two Americans on managing economic shocks. 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
1: Reacting to news from Pope Leo yesterday that he would have surgery this week to take out a lump on his lung, young Catholics in the Pope's hometown, Chicago, outside St. Clair's Church in the Gage Park section of the city.
6: I hope all goes well for him. You know, I hope everything's good. I hope he pulls through. Being that that positive person that we need.
1: Vatican says docs discovered the lump during a recent health check that was caught early and the Pope would spend about a week in the hospital. Investigators trying to find out how a visitor at a wildlife park in South Yorkshire in northern England got into a restricted area where he was killed by a tiger. New floods and rescues in Nepal near Kathmandu as thousands remain missing from the country's August flood disaster near the border with China. That killed more than 1,400 people. After rising to and overcoming serious health challenges, a teen has reached another goal at this weekend's Chicago Marathon.
7: I hope my story will help other people want to set a lofty goal for themselves and to believe that nothing's impossible.
1: 17-year-old Wyatt Anderson last November suffered a spinal cord injury while playing basketball, leaving him paralyzed from the neck down. He underwent a spinal fusion surgery and had months of rehabilitation. Now,
7: I said I wanted to walk or run a marathon within a year.
1: With strong support and determination, Wyatt relearned how to stand, then walk, then run. Chuck Severson, ABC News.
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6: Hey, and a happy Monday morning to all. It is Nick Papagni, the Ag Meter, along with Sir Josh. And Josh, this is a special day because it's Italian Day. It's Columbus Day, it's Italian Heritage Day. So today I want you to go out. If you know any Italians, go out and hug one. Go out and buy some spaghetti and meatballs. Josh, I know you will. You'll buy your pizza, but happy Italian Day.
7: Happy Italian Day. I will go buy some pizza, but I am not hugging you.
6: Yes, you are. I will hunt you down until you give me a hug. So we all know an Italian out there. Go say, hey, happy Italian Day to all. So it is one of those days where I'm going to go out and have plenty as much Italian food as I can. But yeah, it is actually Italian Heritage Month, but we really celebrate on October the 12th. So yes, we just want to throw that in there. But Josh, how are you on a happy Monday? How was your weekend?
7: It was good, Nick. Got to spend some time with family, get a little bit of work done at the farm. How was your day or weekend?
6: It was outstanding. The weather is perfect. Plenty of football, plenty of outside activities. It's officially fall. Now, there's a chance of rain this week. And I always think when it rains in fall in California, that's when the season changes. It never goes back to hot again. The weather will go from 94, one rain in the 60s and 70s. So we'll see if the ag meter's right on that one. But the other one I want to keep an eye on is all the farmers talking about Super El Nino. When we don't know when it's going to happen, what it's going to happen, we know nothing. But the pros are saying, watch out for November, December, January. But if that happens, Josh, we saw it in March, how that hot March weather kind of disrupted and made everything come early this year. Well, we know cherries need a cold winter. And if we get a warm warmer winter, that's not good for cherries. It's not good for the bloom for some of the other commodities coming in. So this is very interesting if you're a farmer right now.
7: Yeah, and I would think it would also have some impact on some of the lettuce crop further south and over in Yuma as well.
6: Absolutely, because that is Yuma is a big player. That's the majority player when it comes to lettuce. So we have to really keep an eye on this. And again, what's your feelings? You're pretty good at all this. Do you think we're going to have a big giant Super El Nino, or is it just kind of we have to wait and see?
7: I think we will have a big Super El Nino. I think it's important to realize, you know, what that looks like, and it's, you know, not something like what we see all over the weekend with Florida and the hurricane. It's, you know, more, it's a longer weather event that will just mean that things are, you know, different weather-wise than they typically are. So it's not like one big event. It's not like one storm that'll blow through. It can mean, you know, wetter weather than we're used to. It can also mean, on average, cooler temperatures, but not as many harsh cool temperatures. So I thought that was interesting that it's like the average low should be lower than typically, but there won't be as many like bad frost events as there might be in some areas typically. So it's you know, kind of a long weather process. So I think we'll see it. I think we're gonna have a interesting winter in front of us.
6: I have a feeling it is going to be an interesting winter. We've already had last week, Mammoth Mountain already has snow. That was the end of September. I can't remember a time where Mammoth Mountain had snow already. So this could be the heads up. Like, listen, we're going to have some snow, maybe snow on the valley floors. You never know about this. This could be a crazy year.
7: Yeah, it really could be. I don't know if we'll see snow in the Central Valley or not, but we're already seeing some snow up at higher elevations this year. So I'm hoping it's a good snowpack, and I'm hopeful that we'll finally be able to do something with that snowpack.
6: Well, last time it snowed on the Central Valley floor was around the year 2000 when the Ag Meter had a gelato shop, and I think that was God saying, "Why do you have a gelato shop?" And it snowed. So I think that was a red flag for me.
7: I didn't know you used to have a gelato shop. I could see you, though, in there slinging gelato.
6: Oh, it was so much fun. I put all the customers on the wall. Everyone would come in and see their photo on the wall eating some gelato. It was a lot of fun. But then I looked out, and it was snowing. I'm like, come on. Is this a sign that maybe it's not a good time? I don't know.
7: I think you can eat gelato any time of year.
6: Absolutely. It is the best. But we're going to be talking with Dan Jansen today. He's the executive director of Fellowship Christian Farmers International, FCFI. And they're having a little tangle with the FFA here in the United States. They're not letting them into the big convention in Indianapolis coming up in October. And I know Brooke Rollins has reached out. I saw Keely Cavillo, who's doing a great job getting the word out about farming. And I want to know what's going on. So I reached out to Dan Jansen, and I have a feeling it's all going to work out. But Josh, you and I are the same. I think we're on the same page. We want every kid involved with farming here in the country because farming is so important. More kids, the better it is.
7: Yeah, absolutely. I think every kid should have the opportunity to be a part of the FFA, and it's a great organization and a great opportunity for our young up-and-coming leaders in agriculture.
6: Yeah, and I think Dan and that group, the fellow Christians, they do such a great job because they go out and for example, Florida, you might see them out there handling farmers who are getting crushed with the storm. So they get out and help you pick up your farm again after it's destroyed. They do such a great job. And anytime I hear Christian farming, we got to get them involved. So that's why I kind of scratched my head when I saw FFA saying, no, you can't come in. So we'll talk with Dan when we come back on your Magic Italian Monday morning. Da, da, da, da, da, da. We will be right back.

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2: Welcome back on your magic Monday morning. It's Italian Day here on AgNet West. And Josh, here's your trivia question. What movie did this come from? Monday, Tuesday, Thursday, Wednesday.
1: I don't know.
2: That's The Godfather. Come on. Come on, Josh. Know your Italian movies. Let's go.
1: I'm not Italian. I'm Irish.
2: Well, we'll throw you in some wine. We will adopt you into our wine. You could be Josh Micarelli. How's that?
1: I'll stick with my Guinness.
2: All right. Well, I had a chance to talk with Dan Jansen. Let's go to the interview, and we'll talk about what we're talking about. Our next guest, we're going to be talking with Dan Jansen. He's the executive director of the Fellowship Christian Farmers International, FCFI. It's a group founded in 1985 that works with farm shows, disaster relief, youth events, but more importantly, farming for kids. I love that. Dan, welcome to the show.
3: Well, thanks. It's great to be here with you, Nick. There's a lot we can talk about related to what's been happening recently with some exclusion from the national and some of the state FFA conferences and anything else we want to talk about. It's all free game.
2: Coming up this month is the 99th annual FFA convention in Indianapolis, but FFA said, no, Dan, you're the Fellowship Christian Farmers International is not invited. I kind of said, well, why are they keeping kids out? And I saw Brooke Rollins, our ag secretary, is not happy about that. So why are they keeping you out?
3: Well, I think it goes back to some kind of a DEI initiative way back in 2000, who knows, 16, 17, or maybe go back further than that. Diversity, equity, and inclusion. And Lori Randall called us up in 2018 in February and said that we do not meet their goals for diversity, equity, and inclusion. At that point, we decided not to, you know, we considered it very, very carefully and decided we don't really want to make a ruckus with the FFA. They're a, you know, wonderful organization. We don't want to create problems for them. And so we decided, well, we'll just apply to go to the states. And so since then, we've accumulated about 30 different states that we go to and set up a booth. And we just interact with the kids year after year. And we get to know them and talk to them about their faith and the value system that, you know, made FFA the drive toward faith, toward in word and deed both, and the life abundant that's found in John 10:10. And so it was a good outcome from a bad situation that we were in to be able to go to all these state conventions. And then this year, Texas, we've had about five different states that have said no to us or have closed the door to us coming, even if we've been there for several years. And Texas this year just kind of took the cake. It was too much to accept that Texas, a conservative state, would not allow us to come to their FFA conference due to our ideological and or political. I guess we fall into the category of maybe ideological. They didn't come out and say religious. But then the national FFA this year came right out and said, we're not allowing you because you're a religious organization, even though they allow Huntington University and Dort University and other Christian organizations to come. So we're not trying to make problems for them either. And we hope the outcome is not that, hey, no Christian organizations could come at all. That'd be really a terrible outcome. But we think that we're one of the organizations that matches the FFA values and goals better than any other organization out there. We would, because we involve them in disaster relief, even in the state where it's happening. We've many times been out there and helped the farmers pick up their fields.
2: We're talking with Dan Jensen, who he's the executive director of the Fellowship of Christian Farmers, FCFI. Has Brooke Rollins, our ag secretary, reached out to you yet?
3: Well, we are communicating through the Rising Friends of the Rising Sun organization that has been noting all of these changes in the FFA for many years, and trying to get the word out that, hey, these changes are not helpful to FFA. They're not helpful to human flourishing. They're not helpful to the value system, that the traditional value system that FFA has had for so many years, to purge FFA of everything related to prayer and the chaplaincy that they had originally is not a good trend. And there's other trends that they're pointing out as well. So they've basically connected us to Brooke Rollins, to the Secretary of Agriculture, and she's actually got a X now under it, switched to X, and showing the letter of rejection because of a religious organization from Scott Stump, from the CEO of National FFA. And actually, I think Scott Stump is a really great guy. Everything I've heard about him, and we don't want to denigrate FFA. That's the last thing we want to do. And I think he just got back, pushed into a corner with his DEI program. And I'm hoping that this gives him a chance to launch out of that corner he's been backed into.
2: I just hope that FFA doesn't go the DEI strategy. So I think this is all going to work out. But Christian kids want to help farmers. I don't understand. And this is why I had to jump on this story.
1: Yeah, DEI has no place in FFA. I really think it has no place in America personally, but especially not in FFA. You don't need to be putting our kids through that nonsense. And yeah, it's disappointing to hear that their application to exhibit had been denied. I mean, to me, it's not even that they're denying the kids. They're just denying them the ability to exhibit at National FFA, and that seems wrong.
2: It is wrong, and I think when I asked Dan coming up in this interview, what do the kids think? They're just stumped. They have no idea. They think they're doing great for our farming world. They're helping out. They're giving their precious time to farming in disaster relief, and they can't figure out why they're not invited. So this is why I had to jump on this story. This is what we do, AgNet West. We bring the stories to you so you decide. So Christian Farming Group, should they be involved with FFA? So you make the call. You can always email the Ag Meter, nick@agnetmedia.com. We want to hear from you, and we'll talk about it on the air, what you think. This is what we want to start doing on the show as well. We'll take a break. We'll come back more and talk about this hot topic right now. When Brooke Rollins gets involved, it's hot. We will be right back.
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2: Welcome back. Happy Monday. Happy Italian Day. Dun-dun-dun-dun-dun-dun-dun. When the moon hits your eyes like a big pizza. Oh, that's the wrong song. Okay, sorry. Josh, I know you love my singing. Let's go back to the interview. We're talking with Dan Jansen, the executive director of the Fellowship of Christian Farmers International.

0: FCFI. As the ag meter, I love when kids get into farming. To me, you're a benefit at the FFA, and that's what Brooke Rollins is saying. I don't understand why they would just change their tune, and especially Texas. That's really, I don't understand. We need more kids in farming, more groups like yourself in farming.
1: Yeah, we're trying to organize all kinds of agricultural development trips and the disaster relief experiences, and now we're moving into something akin to the USDA agribility called Able to Farm with Ned Stoller, and we're expanding out into the addressing the disabilities. And traditionally, we've been addressing psychosocial support for farmers who find themselves in situations where they're losing equity and addressing financial pressures and potentially even losing their farms. And this is getting to be a bigger issue now. And our responsibility of providing an opportunity to show farmers that they don't need to go through this alone. They can have some fellowship with some other farmers and talk through their problems and not have to go into thoughts of suicide, which happened in the 80s, and I think it's coming back these kinds of pressures where a farmer finds he's losing his farm that has been in the family for many generations. That's just a terrible stigma to have to address.
0: And Dan, you're still tied with 30 plus FFA groups. So if the national and some of the states shut the door, where will the meetings go? What will you do with your students?
1: We're just going where we're accepted. And so as doors close, we expand into other FFA states. And so we just had our first state out in California this year and New York this year. And so we're just trying to not make waves. And I guess this is going to make some waves, but we're apologetic that it's happening, because I don't think it's really our fault that we're being shut out. I think it's this new DEI initiative and where that's going. How can this be inclusive and equitable, equity and diverse if Christian students cannot connect with us like they do every year? And it almost seems discriminatory against us and the students as well, because any other group can come in and, you know, have conversations, voluntary conversations with the students, and we can't anymore.
0: And Dan, do you think the FFA is intimidated, or do you think are they worried that you're going to take some of their FFA kids away to go join your group?
1: No, I don't think that ever entered their minds at all. That's an interesting question, but I don't think that's something that anybody is even thinking about, that they're going to lose people to our group, because we have a completely different function. We're trying to get the farmers help when they need help, when there's a disaster. We're trying to introduce the FFA kids to short-term missions and agricultural development around the world. We're beefing up that program, and we're trying to do the things that complement and provide service hours to the FFA and build back into the faith that is part of that life abundant, and a faith born in not just in words but in deeds.
0: Well, I'm reaching out to Christy Meyer, who's a big part of the FFA. They're having their big convention, like I said, in October in Indianapolis. But the good news, I think, for you is Secretary Rollins. And I'm a huge fan of Ag Secretary Brooke Rollins. She's really troubled over this, and she can't figure out why. And I think this is the main concern, is what if she's concerned, I'm concerned.
1: Yeah, I just realized, too, I think I said the deeds and the words backwards. I think I'm thinking too fast here. But, yes, she is very concerned. She has promised, I think, to do more in this regard. And also, we are getting some help from Liberty Council right now, because when you consider this exclusion of religion is illegal essentially at the national or federal, the state, the municipal, and the city levels, all four levels. There are plenty of court cases and precedents that you don't exclude people based on religion. Even if FFA considers themselves not a state actor, they're doing these in public places. And so there's a big understanding of, big misunderstanding of the proper role for religion in these situations. It's a neutrality toward religion that's supposed to be sought after, particularly borne out in the Kennedy case, not a purge of religion, which and backfilling with every sort of orientation that a person might have. It's not the right understanding.
0: And we're talking a great group, Christian Fellowship. They should be involved. Now, I'm looking on the farming side, Josh. We got to get every kid involved in the United States with farming. This is our job on this show.
2: Yeah, and plus, I feel like a lot of farm families and farm kids are Christians anyways. Why wouldn't they want to be associated with this group?
0: Absolutely, and this is why I had to jump on with Dan Jansen. He's doing a great job, and I think it's all going to change. I just think maybe the FFA, like we said, maybe got caught up with something, didn't do their homework, and I think when Brooke Rollins steps up to the plate, it'll change. We'll take a break on your Magic Money Morning. It's Italian Day here on Agnet West. We will be right back.
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0: Welcome back on your Agnet West on your Magic Monday Morning Italian Day. Go out and have a pizza tonight. Think of the ag meter. Think of Italians. That's what we want to do today. But this is a great topic. I want to know what you think. Email the ag meter, nick@agnetmedia.com. We're talking about Christian Fellowship and the kids get into farming. Let's go back to the interview. We're talking with Dan Jansen. He's the executive director of the Fellowship of Christian Farmers International, FCFI. Well, Dan, let me ask you, because what do the kids actually do in the booth? It's not like you're changing everyone's world. Or you hand out bracelets or walking sticks, conversations. You just want a little booth in there so you can spread the word about farming.
1: Yeah, we want to spread the word about farming and the traditional values that have made this country great, Christianity. And these are voluntary conversations that we're having. They're not coerced. They don't show a sponsorship of, it's obvious from the very beginning, the fact that even in Congress, there are chaplains, there's prayer, there's swearing in the Bible. These things all indicate that the founding fathers and the founders of FFA both, since the chaplaincy and prayer is also in the founding of FFA, both of these institutions, they did not intend there to ever be a religious purge or a fear that let's say you allow one religious group in, then you have to allow them all in. I think they need to use discretion and find out which organizations fit best with their objectives. It's just not consistent and to find that our what we bring does not fit with some new diversity, equity, and inclusion. When I think we can make the case that we fit best, better than any other organization with the extracurricular and society transforming values that need to be instilled in these youth.
0: And Dan, are you the only ones being kicked out of this, or is there other groups as well?
1: No, sure. There's in Texas, I know that the Cowboy Church was kicked out for the same reason. And
0: how do you kick out a Cowboy Church? I mean, cowboys in Texas should be go hand to hand. Why did they kick them out?
1: Same reason they kicked us out, that we don't fit with their. Well, actually, they said they're kicking out everybody with an ideological or political bent. I guess we both maybe fit under some kind of ideological. I guess the FFA could choose to be all career or education oriented. But if that were the case, we have plenty to back up that we're educating them on career and educational opportunities. So we don't even understand that if we're excluded for that reason.
0: Well, Dan, here in AgNet West, I want every kid in the United States to be involved with farming. And if Fellowship Christian Farmers International is another way of getting kids farming into farming, I don't understand why FFA would turn that away. Now, will you be at the convention? Will you be across the street or anything, or just shutting it down?
1: We have put in a demand letter to the FFA that we be allowed, citing court case precedent. And we're hoping that they will respond to the affirmative that allow us back in by the 14th of October. So we are not taking this sitting down. We are doing the best we can to maximize the blessing of the FFA to our nation and to these students. It's just such a disservice to purge all religious activity out of the FFA, which is what's happening on our watch. And we're complicit if we don't do anything about this.
0: Dan, I'm so glad that Brooke Rollins is stepping up to the plate on this, because it just seems like we cannot shut out a tremendous group like yourself. The FFA has to step up.
1: Well, yeah, we really appreciate her too. And I think that in these times in particular, when low commodity prices are the norm across and people are losing equity in their farms, this is a time where farmers, will fall back on their faith and their ability to be able to fellowship with one another as we provide through our different activities to interact with other farmers who are going through similar things or have been through similar things and know that they're not doing this alone, and that the youth have a pathway into career opportunities where they can maximize the service to others, disaster relief and mission trips and helping people that are less fortunate than themselves. If you want to transform a child or a youth with an experience, give them an experience going to another country. I was a missionary, agriculture development missionary in Africa for 8 years. And I understand in the least developed country and the country with a lot of problems, the most corrupt country in the world. I understand these things, and I understand what transformative effects can happen when kids get an experience to work in a place and see things that are, or they experience people that are less fortunate, and they appreciate what they have.
0: I'm just thinking right now, Josh, as a kid, I'm doing everything I can. I'm thinking I'm doing great. I'm helping a farm. I'm picking up a farm after a disaster, and they're not getting recognized because of some adults making that decision. I would be so confused if I'm the kid in that Fellowship Christian program.
2: Yeah, and I don't know. I'm interested to see what the FFA comes back out of this, you know, with Brooke Rollins shining the national spotlight on it. Because if it is a DEI concern, that's just, to me, heartbreaking, and something needs to be done.
0: We'll find out. I know Brooke Rollins is on the case. I know Keely Cavillo, who we've had on several times. She's all over it, too. She's become a great spokesman for farming. And so I she's upset. So when I see people upset about this, I always want to check it out. That's why we are a fair and balanced show. You decide, should the fellow Christian group be part of FFA? And I don't think they're asking much. Give them a little booth. They talk. They spread the word, helping out farming. I don't, this is mind-boggling to me sometimes. I don't know if you saw the last couple of days, just to change a quick subject, but we're seeing a lot of debates going on around the country. And boy, a lot of election people are getting exposed. And this is probably why you see quiet elections, because when they get into a debate and they can't handle themselves, they're in trouble. But boy, it's really eye-opening.
2: Yeah, it is. I think this is going to be a wild November and fall here in our country in general, not just in California. There's a lot of interesting elections going on, a lot on the line, really, across the country.
0: I just wonder if people have already made up their mind because they want to just pick the guy or the lady who they already know, or that will they change their mind if they find out maybe their person's an idiot. So we'll take a break on your Magic Money Morning Italian Day. We will be right back.

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1: 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Prizes are non-transferable, redeemable, or exchangeable. Cash will not be awarded in lieu of merchandise or service. One entry per person per contest. 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All prizes must be picked up by winner within 2 weeks of when the prize is won during regular business hours, Monday through Friday, 8:30 a.m. to 5 p.m., excluding holidays, at 3620 Sacramento Street, Suite 204, San Luis Obispo, California. 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
5: Welcome back, everyone, on your magic Monday morning. It's Italian Day. Yes, go out and hug an Italian, go eat some Italian food. Think about all the great Italian friends that you have. I know Josh is thinking about the Ag Meter right now. So let's go back to the interview with Dan.
6: We're talking with Dan Jansen. He's the executive director of the Fellowship of Christian Farmers International, FCFI. And what are some of the kids saying, Dan? I mean, are they saying, listen, we got to stand up? Or they saying, you know, Dan, we're going to go to the FFA side of things. We don't want to fight it. Or are they coming together as one unit?
7: Like in Texas, when we went to the sidewalks, the kids have a hard time understanding what's going on. They don't understand it. They don't understand why we should be excluded. It doesn't make sense to them. And there are people that have bought... there's some of the adults that have bought into the idea of separation of church and state, and they may see this as a good trend. But there are people that just don't understand what Thomas Jefferson was writing about to the Danbury Baptists when he said this, he wanted to have a separation of church and state. What that was about keeping the church from controlling the state, and keep, as in the Church of England, and keeping the state from controlling religion. And today it almost seems like the part where the state controls everything religion as a religious purge.

0: is the only side that's being paid attention to. There's a lot of adults that buy into that because they've been duped by this kind of thinking and a misunderstanding of proper role of religious neutrality for organizations and for the federal government.
1: And Dan, if Scott Stump, the CEO of the FFA, is listening right now, what would you like to tell him?
0: I really want to tell him that I appreciate that he's reaching out to some different religious centers in the government for advice. I think that what's going to happen is that he is going to use this opportunity to bring back to the FFA the traditional emphasis and values. And I think he's a good guy, and I think he's going to, in the long run, I think it's an opportunity for him to make some improvements and end the religious purge. I've heard lots of good things about him. He needs to step up to the plate, and he needs to stand up. He needs to have some chutzpah. You can't be just dominated by the few people in the FFA that have taken this diversity, equity, and inclusion and made it into an exclusion and a non-equity and a non-inclusion and a non-diverse bent.
1: Dan, your group does such a great job for farming. You're out in front doing things when there's storms and farmers need help, and you guys do such a great job with your Fellowship Christian Farmers. I think the Ag Meter, I need to be in the middle of this. I need to get Scott together with you, Dan, Brooke Rollins. We sit down, and I would guarantee by the time the dessert comes after lunch, we would have this settled.
0: I think so. I have a lot of trust that the FFA is going to make the right decision. And that's why we're giving them the opportunity, and we're showing the court precedents that why we shouldn't be doing this religious purge.
1: And Dan, if people want to reach out to FCFI, Fellowship Christian Farmers International, how do they do it?
0: Well, it's just really easy. You can go to our website, and that's the same letters. F is in Frank, C is in Charlie, F is in Frank, I is in Indigo, or an international, or an international organization, and then it's .org, FCFI.org. That's the easiest way to find us.
1: And I think people need to get involved with this, because we got to get more kids into farming, and you do such a great job. And I'm hoping you're right. Brooke Rollins sets it up. We get the FFA, we get kids, all kids together, because it's really farming against the world right now, especially in California, especially in the United States. We got to be as one.
0: Yes, and this is the second time I've been on your program. And the last time it was just looking at the regulatory environment of agriculture rather than people throwing in the towel and saying this, there's too many regulations, there's too many restrictions, and there's too many problems. I'm giving up.
1: Absolutely, Dan. Well, keep up the great work, Dan. Anything else you would like to say before we let you go, as all of California is listening?
0: I would say don't let this cause you not to support your FFA. I think you just write letters and tell them what you think, and encourage. And let's not malign the FFA. Let's build them up and give them help them change some of these policies so that they shine as they've always shined as one of the largest youth organizations. That every time I meet FFA kids, I mean, there's something right about the way that they were raised and the value system that they have. Let's enhance that. Let's make sure that their traditional value systems has a foundation for it, and that they can express their faith, and they can connect with organizations of faith at these conferences.
1: Dan Jensen, well said, because when I meet with the FFA kids, along with your kids, the Christian Farmers International, you guys do such a great job. They got great leadership skills. You guys do such a fantastic job. We got to keep this going. Dan, thank you so much. Again, if they want to get a hold of Dan Jensen and the FCFI, what is it again, the website?
0: Oh, FCFI.org.
1: Perfect. Dan, thank you so much for joining us today. Best of luck.

0: Keep us updated.
1: Thank you. Thank you, Nick. It's great to be on your show again.
2: I've interviewed Christy Meyer from the FFA several times, and she's a great lady. I just think this is a something that'll be, we'll turn the switch, we'll get it back going, because Christy, I guarantee she knows she wants all kids involved with farming, and we need to spread the word.
3: Yeah, I'm thinking now that, especially since Brooke Rollins got involved, that they'll reconsider this and, you know, open up the FFA for religions. I mean, it shouldn't be the case that this is a Christian organization, so they're getting denied access into national FFA.
2: The Ag Meter was invited to Indianapolis, but I'm a busy guy. I couldn't make it this year. One of these years, I've got it. Well, maybe the 100th anniversary, the Ag Meter will be there. I'll do my little Ag Meter speech in front of all the kids, and they'll probably say, whoa, I want to stay out of communications. No, I'm just kidding. But it is Italian Day. Josh, are you excited that you know the Ag Meter? Are you fired up about that?
3: I'm so excited, I can't hardly hold it in.
2: See, that I don't even, that attitude right there. Right now, I don't think you want to hug the Italian stallion. I don't think you do.
3: I think you got something right there. I do not want to hug the Italian stallion.
2: No, but I appreciate Dan Jensen coming on. We'll take a break. We'll come back more here in your Agnet News Hour on your Magic Money Italian Morning. We'll be right back.
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2: Welcome back on your Monday morning. I hope you had a beautiful weekend. We are going to get you ready for a fantastic week here on the Agnet News Hour with the Ag Meter and Sir Josh. And it is Italian Day, so go out and enjoy your Italian Day. Everyone knows an Italian. Give them a call and say, hey, I just want to say happy Italian Day. And you what? You'll make their day. That's what we do here. You know, Josh, I do want to thank Dan Jansen. That was a great discussion about fellow Christian, the students doing a great job helping farms, especially after they run through a disaster. And I know Florida is going to need plenty of fellow Christian students out there helping with a lot of the farms. You've been to Florida. You were born in Florida. What does this storm do? Because I think sometimes as California people, we might get a half inch of rain. We'll think that's huge. What is it like in Florida when you see some big storm like this?
3: Yeah, I mean, the issue really, I mean, so Florida, you have Pensacola and the panhandle there. But as far as farming impacts, I think what we're going to start to hear more of is in Alabama and even Georgia, where they have a lot of the cotton and peanut harvest underway. Well, then you get all of this rain from this hurricane and the winds. Wind can be really hard on a cotton crop, especially one that's, you know, at harvest time. And then as far as peanuts, if they haven't harvested them yet, you have all sorts of concerns with vine health, and losing some of your peanuts to wet fields and not being able to get out there. Of course, we know with wet fields, you get all sorts of issues trying to get harvesting equipment and tractors out there. So thoughts and prayers go out to those families impacted by the hurricane and those farmers that are probably going to be dealing with it for weeks to come, and hope they can still have a good harvest from it.
2: So true. And when I had that group of citrus growers from Georgia and Florida last year, about a year and a half now, they wanted to learn about citrus in California. And I think every day in Florida and Georgia and places like that, Alabama, Super El Nino probably hits all the time. They have 50 plus inches of rain, where if we get 12 inches,

0: had Mark Woods on and Ellington Smith about the energy and the fuel and the gas here in California, which I don't think it's going to change, even though we see that the Trump administration really wants to get the diesel, give a little discount. What's not going to help in California? But I think that's been the long talk. Again, we're one of the few shows that's going to bring up big hot topics like this, what's going actually inside. But when you lose refineries in California, we don't have a plan B. We have to go out to Saudi Arabia or wherever else we got to get our oil and bring it in, even though we have enough here to supply California with plenty and plus most of the United States right here in our backyard, but we don't do it.
1: No, we don't touch it, and we try really hard, I think, to put refineries out of business in California. So we need to change. We need to be self-reliant with our energy, and a lot of that's going to come from our fossil fuels. So we need to get on board with the rest of the country and be doing anything we can in the short term right now to bring down our domestic fuel prices and our prices here in California.
0: And you're wondering, why? How did this happen? Well, when the Biden administration started their run in office, they shut down so many different oil refineries. They shut down drilling. And again, it's going to come back sooner or later. It's going to bite you. It's just like if you have a full case of lemonade in your refrigerator and you drink it all, and you're going to go, where did it all go? Well, it's empty. We didn't have any idea to fill it back up. Well, that's what's going on right here in the United States, and especially California. We don't have an answer except for raising prices over and over again. And right now, pricing is going to continue to go up.
1: Yeah, and us as Californians, we can't afford that. We can't. I don't know about you. I can't keep affording for our prices to go up on everything, whether it's groceries or fuel or housing costs. It's getting out of hand, and we need to do something to fix it.
0: Yeah, and that's why Mark Woods saying the same thing. Listen, I don't know how to handle it anymore. The gas keeps going, especially in the trucking industry. We need our trucking. I want to thank Dan Jansen today. All our great interviews is AgNet West. You enjoy them. Josh, have a great Italian Monday. It's the Ag Meter. See you back tomorrow.
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0: This is 920 AM and FM 96.5 KVEC, San Luis Obispo. It's 6 o'clock on the Central Coast.
1: From ABC News, I'm Chuck Severson. A day after President Trump declared on social media that both Ukraine and Russia agreed to an immediate energy ceasefire, stopping attacks on oil, diesel, and gas facilities, Russia and Ukraine indicate there's no such thing. Not long after the Trump posting, Russia attacked a Ukrainian power plant. Ukraine's president says the Trump announcement was a surprise. ABC's Mary Bruce.
2: President Zelensky says he is open to an energy ceasefire if Russia stops its attacks too. President Zelensky even saying he's willing to hold new elections if Russia agrees to a total 60-day ceasefire. A spokesperson for President Putin.

0: Putin rejecting that idea flat out, and Russia still hasn't responded to President Trump's call for an energy ceasefire.
1: As part of the recovery from the hurricane that hit the Gulf Coast this weekend, offshore oil drilling rigs shut during the storm, going back into operation, says ABC's Jim Ryan.
2: The Marine Minerals Administration estimates that about 57% of crude oil and 49% of natural gas production off the Gulf Coast is still closed after the storm. Ahead of ESAIS, 32 of the 371 manned platforms in the Gulf were evacuated as a precaution.
1: At least four storm deaths, many power outages. Federal agents searched Congresswoman Ilhan Omar's home in the Washington area this morning, part of a criminal investigation, according to people familiar with the matter. Omar, the Minnesota Democrat, no word what it's about. Attacks on the Saudi Arabian capital's airport are increasing, says ABC's Karen Hua in Washington.
3: These latest attacks really show the increasing capabilities of these Houthi rebels, a designated terrorist group that's backed by Iran. Now, a missile hit the airport in the Saudi capital of Riyadh, killing 12 people and wounding more than 300. Then there was another attack just hours later. The airport has been hit four times in 5 days.
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1: Updating Pope Leo's news that he'll have surgery this week to take out a lump from his lung, ABC's Maggie Rooley.
6: According to medical experts, lung nodules are small, abnormal areas of tissue. They're common, can be picked up on an X-ray, and they're often caused by infection, scarring, or inflammation.
1: The Vatican says docs discovered the lump during a recent health check and was caught early. A year into the Israel-Hamas ceasefire, Israeli air attacks in Gaza happen almost every day, damaging or destroying homes. Israel says it is targeting militants. Israeli Prime Minister Netanyahu has asked the country's attorney general and head of the security service to investigate people who took part in the new documentary Naza, in which Israeli military insiders describe what they say was the reckless killing of civilians in Gaza. Netanyahu says the film tells a false, misleading, and biased story. It debuted at the Venice Film Festival to a record 25-minute standing ovation. New floods in Nepal, where thousands remain missing from the country's August floods. Children are increasingly turning to chatbot, non-human software when they're feeling sad, stressed, or anxious, says a new study in the American Medical Association journal. ABC's Yuri Benajad.
7: Health experts warn that while chatbots may sound caring and confident, they are not therapists. 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And while a licensed therapist is trained to respond to a mental health crisis, that is often not something AI is built for.
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0: Good morning with your Central Coast headlines. I'm Ben Hayes. A 20-year-old man from Napomo was arrested on suspicion of robbery after two San Luis Obispo retail businesses reported being robbed of knives, Legos, and a PlayStation controller. It happened Friday after employees at Dick's Sporting Goods reported a man wearing a black hoodie and beanie entered the store, brandished a gun, and stole two knives. A short time later, police say the same suspect went into Target, again brandished a gun, and stole several sets of Legos and the PlayStation controller. Police later arrested Francisco Xanthus Rivera, who was found in possession of two replica firearms and all of the stolen merchandise. The Paso Robles City Council voted 4-1 at a recent meeting to approve a professional services agreement with RS&H Incorporated to complete the remaining requirements for a Federal Aviation Administration horizontal launch site operator license at the Paso Robles Municipal Airport. It's part of the city's long-term plan to expand the airport's role, attract aerospace industries, and establish the Central Coast as a center for commercial space activities. Reporter Rich Cassone says California Governor Gavin Newsom is urging communities to stay calm as a reported surge in federal immigration enforcement is hitting some communities.
1: In a press release Friday, the governor said that California prioritizes public safety. He said public safety includes building trust and making sure people can seek help without fear. He reminded residents that state and local police do not serve as immigration agents and that state law limits their participation in federal immigration enforcement. He urged residents to know their rights and make a plan to protect their families.
0: In the race for California governor, Republican Steve Hilton and Democrat Javier Becerra are both urging voters to choose no on Proposition 40. If passed, it would levy a one-time 5% tax on the assets of Californians worth at least $1 billion. With your Central Coast headlines, I'm Ben Hayes.
2: Ben, thank you very much, and good morning. It is about 6:08 here on First Look.
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2: And when it comes to traffic, we have a couple of early morning incidents to pull up and share with you today. There's a traffic hazard northbound 101 at the Spring Street off-ramp, and looks like a couple of vehicles there that are involved in an accident there, or at least they were. Maybe they're sitting there with the hazards on. There are some pedestrians out on the road as well. Make sure you're driving carefully again. It's northbound 101 near Spring Street. I did not check time on that. No, it just happened about 5:30 this morning, so make sure you're driving carefully. The next one is going to be at the Profumo Canyon Road and Sea Canyon Road. Just outside of San Luis Obispo. Don't know if there's any injuries. There is a traffic collision there. Solo vehicle traffic collision. There's a white GMC truck that's off the roadway at that point. So, again, that's going to be at Sea Canyon and Profumo Canyon Road. And that is everything that we've got going on for you this morning in terms of traffic. Weather-wise today, it looks like it is going to be mostly cloudy in the morning hours, or partly cloudy for the South County. A high today near about 67 degrees. It looks like North County, are we mostly or partly cloudy as well. Not much in the way of a chance of rain, though. The little chance that it is showing, about a 7% chance, going to be happening early in the morning tomorrow, so later on today. High temps in the North County today, 68. And as I said, in the South County, not too much different than that, 67. Pretty odd to have them equal like that. Along the beaches, we're probably somewhere near 65 degrees. So that's going to do it for a quick look at what's happening in news, traffic, and weather. We'll get those current temperatures coming up for you here pretty soon. And welcome to First Look.
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13: All right, are we on? Oh, we're on. This is your roving reporter, Scoop Newsman, back with a special investigative report. It's been confirmed by this eagle-eyed news hawk that this year's Christmas at the Margarita Ranch is going to be bigger and better than ever. Reports are that the Jingle Bell Express will once again whisk passengers from the Central Coast to Santa's Village aboard real steam trains, including original Disney train cars. Where there will be light maze, happy holiday shopping in their memorable marketplace, pony rides for little buckaroos, prolific prestidigitations from a magical magician, and of course, a chance to visit with Santa himself. Oh, oh, oh. And this year, they're adding an elf training camp where your little ones can develop the skills needed to become an elf themselves. This just in, an overly excited holiday elf will be a special guest at this year's Christmas at the Margarita Ranch, which runs from November 27th to December 20th. You can reserve your seats now on the Jingle Bell Express by going to christmasatthemargarita.com before the Christmas train passes you by. This has been a Scoop Newsman special report.
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0: again, good morning and welcome to First Look. It is about 6:15 right now, and we've got a lot to unpack and a lot to talk about here today. It's a Monday, October the 12th, Columbus Day or Indigenous Persons Day, whichever you decide to refer to it by. But it is the 12th day of October. We'll talk a little bit more about that as well, and why the difference, and how much of a change it has made, or how many people are making the change. First, though, we're going to check in with Wendy Lewis from Echo this morning. In studio with Wendy Lewis from Echo. She is the CEO and president, and actually here in studio with a smile on her face today. We had a Dave Congleton week and then a telephone week, so we haven't seen you in a while.
1: Yeah, it feels like forever ago, but always love coming on and chatting and just updating you and the community on what Echo is up to.
0: It's really funny that we both have on the same color, and yet yours is Dodger blue and mine is Cubs blue. I'm trying to figure that out here today.
1: Yes, it's kind of similar. I forget your love for the Cubs. I'm still definitely channeling Dodger love right now.
0: Dodgers are doing really, really well out there right now.
1: It's looking good. I was at the game the other night, and that was the game they didn't win, but it was still a fun time. But yeah, we'll see how the rest of the series goes.
0: Didst thou have a Dodger dog while you were there?
1: I definitely did. That's a treat. We were gonna do the Philippe's, but it was just too many people. Yeah, Dodger dog it was.
0: You have Dodger dogs, there's nothing like them. All right, let's talk about Echo, because that's why you're here. Online, if people want to go to the Facebook page, the Sunday Success Story is always something I look at every week.
1: Yeah, it was amazing. If people have been following or what we've been up to this past year and trying to bring that amazing family wing at Echo Atascadero Online and the Billico Family Resource Center, we opened just a few short weeks ago, welcomed our first families, and Sunday Success was one of the families that is actually housed now. So they were with Echo a pretty short time, got the support through their case management. We were able to work with a housing program. And if you look at that Sunday Success on our Echo Shelter Facebook or Instagram or our website, how can you not get inspired to help?
0: I saw it and I got a smile on my face. I'm thinking, boy, if that's the type of family that we are helping. Well, I mean, they're all good families.
1: Everybody's deserving, but you see these young parents with these sweet, sweet little girls. And the best part is, you know, they're housed. They're in a place. I actually ran into the dad, and he was sharing how great it's going. And he was so amazed that here on our Sunday Success, we got their wishes, right? We want to help this young family get set up for success. They really came to us with very little. And so if you want to jump on and look at that wish list. It's things for the children. It's things that you just would need for a new household.
0: Yep. I'm going to run down the list just real quick here because we have time to do that. Adult dressers, kids dressers, a kitchen table and chairs, high chairs, a step stool, maybe some curtains, a blender. I think I can help with that blender.
1: Oh!
0: I get excited when there's something on the list I've got extra of. Baby gate, dish rack, and then, of course, items for baby and toddler girls. That's another place that we can really help.
1: Yeah, it's amazing. And that was posted Sunday. And so I'm imagining some of those items are already filled. The best way to do it is their case manager's phone number, Jessica, is listed on there. Just give her a call. She helps coordinate what items are coming in. And these can be gently used. It doesn't have to be the brand new blender, right? It could be something you traded out, your old one. It still works, still great. This family will be appreciative of whatever the community is able to help with.
0: And it's the Salazar family, and that means when you do that, your numbers then go up by five, right?
1: The exactly. Quick math there, Andy.
0: Three, four, five. Okay, I'm counting the family members.
1: We're close to 290 people and children helped back into permanent housing or helped with our homeless prevention funds. So either kept in housing or helped on a pathway to housing. And so, yeah, it was interesting when this family moved out, you know, you're walking into the shelter and you hear these noises, and you could tell the noises went down a little bit, but then our team is working to get those next families to fill those spots and get them in. You know, families with children are the fastest growing number that's seeking our services. You know, Stephanie did an amazing job last year with the Must Charities pitch, and some of the stats we found, you know, 1 in 30 children in the United States is facing housing insecurity, and Echo's just trying to do our part here in Slo County to help the families that are here in our community that need the support.
0: Yeah, it is such a great cause and such a great way for you to be a part of what's going on in your community and help turn your community around. I mean, because every positive step that somebody from Echo takes, it means that's a positive step that a member of your community is taking.
1: Yeah, even if you just add up the last 2 or 3 years of how many people we've been able to help, that's about 1,000 individuals or children that would still be navigating their day out in the elements, out trying to just survive. We really help shift people from that survival mode into providing them the ability to see that there's hope and that they can get out of that survival mode. And this family is just a perfect example. And I actually ran into him at his work. You know, he's employed. They're doing those steps. It's just there's a struggle out there, and the struggle's real.
0: It is. And I know we have a lot of people that, and I try not to talk politics here too much, but I know a lot of people with their political views are against what they call handouts. And I can tell you firsthand that with Echo, it's not a handout. You're giving people the ability to work their way out of a hole.
1: And
0: they're willing to work, and they do work.
1: And they're doing those steps, right? Even somebody that might be chronically unhoused in an encampment locally, right? Maybe the first step is coming for a shower. You know, that's that first step. And the people we're serving, they just need to be inspired to take those first steps. And once they do, with all of the encouragement from our team, our amazing volunteers, and the community, they keep taking those steps. Yes, maybe sometimes they slip backwards, but that's where Echo says, we give you first chances, second chances, third chances. And in my time at Echo, I've seen someone that had multiple different opportunities, but it took something in either their mental health stability or just the finally clicking, that light bulb moment that happens. And so I just really encourage the community, just get involved, come volunteer, see it firsthand, and it really can change that lens of this is a hand out, it's a hand up.
0: Yeah, it is. It's a hand of somebody that's on that ladder below you, and you're going to help them climb up above you. And with that, let's talk a little bit about, because one of the easiest and best ways to volunteer is with your meal plan.
1: It is. Our meal program happens every night of the year, 365 days, both locations. You can get involved by just visiting echoshelter.org, signing up for a volunteer opportunity to serve. We're always looking for new meal teams, and that can be, you know, from your work. We have teams that use it as a team building at their work, and they also get their team out to see how they can make connection with the community. We have families that do it. That's the part, especially in Paso. Paso some nights is 120, 140 meals, and families put that on.
0: Yeah.
1: And people really get creative. You know, if you get a handful of a few people, we have some folks that put it out on social and say, hey, if you want to just bring salad and get involved this time. And so it's a community that's really getting behind the people. And that meal, right, that could be the first step for someone too, just coming and getting that nutrition that helps them maybe feel better, actually be able to think better. And so the meal program is how we were founded, and 25 years later, it's still the core, the heart of Echo.
0: It is still going strong. Last but not least, Michelle and I had a conversation because we both cleaned out closets this last week, and we both wound up on a bed with a great big pile of clothes. She looked online and said that it said that for women's clothing right now, you're doing pretty good and you're full, but you do still need men's clothing.
1: Yeah, it's donations are such an amazing thing. We save so much money at Echo and create really efficient way to help people by the support of the community. But we want to manage donations in a very respectful way. So we don't want to take Michelle's clothes that we can't really have a room to store right now.
0: Right.
1: There's not really a need. We have a stock. We want Michelle to be able to donate it to someplace she loves, like NCI.
0: Right.
1: So on echoshelter.org, there's a list of current needs. You can always call 805-462-3663. Our team that answers the phone will be able to help you navigate if we are able to accept it. But things that we can always use: new towels, gently used towels, those toiletries from your hotels. We immediately are able to put those into our shower program.
0: Yeah.
1: It's things we can always use monetary donations. That's something in my job that we're always trying to work on. But those tangible things, just give us a call or check on our echoshelter.org. And if we don't have a need for them, we'll help guide you to a place that maybe partners with us that does.
0: Sounds good. Well, every week we get to talk with the folks from Echo, and this week is no exception. Wendy Lewis is the CEO and president. Always a pleasure, and we will see you soon with a big bag of cargo pants.
1: Okay? That sounds great. I'll be carrying cargo pants back. That'll get put back into use, and I mean, people really appreciate it. The other day, my mother-in-law had been shopping at Costco and noticed something on clearance.
0: Oh, yeah.
1: And I was able to actually give it to the folks at the shower program, and immediately a young lady was like, oh, my gosh. I don't have that particular thing. So it really makes people feel special and appreciated, and that people, you're the inspiration for her to do better.
0: Nice, nice. Well, Wendy, thanks for coming in. We'll talk to you again soon.
1: Thanks.
0: You betcha. Wendy Lewis from Echo, always a pleasure. From there, Gordon Deal talks about hoarding in America. Well, kind of.
2: America's older households sit on nearly $140 trillion in wealth, and much of it showed up recently. Here's Nick Lichtenberg, business editor at Fortune. Nick, give us some data.
3: Yeah, they come from a couple different data sets, but I got this from Bank of America Institute, which puts out great work, and they were looking at Federal Reserve data. Households aged 55 and over hold about 75% of U.S. net worth as of the second quarter of this year, and they're only 31% of the population, according to the Census Bureau. So 31% hold three quarters of all net worth.
2: Wow. This is mostly tied up in the stock market, I presume?
3: Yeah. So David Tinsley of Bank of America, he crunched the numbers, and he saw that there was a more than 20% increase for these households' net worth over the past 2 years. So the booming stock market has made this group about 20% richer.
2: What does this mean for the economy then?
3: Well, it's everything is a big AI bet. And so the AI bet is flowing to mostly people 55 and older who own stocks. And as that bet goes, I think so goes the fortunes of our whole country.
2: I think it was said in your story, like the stock market values are essentially showing up at like the airplane counter or something like that, the airline counter.
3: Yeah. They call this the wealth effect. And, you know, a buoyant stock market like this, you know, this is the kind of thing that Alan Greenspan called maybe irrational exuberance. It gives people who hold equities feel very flush, and their spending trickles down into all these other parts of the economy.
2: You said in your piece that there's a narrow landing zone here for this windfall we've seen, and the gains haven't spread evenly, meaning what?
3: Yeah, so as of 2022, the wealthiest 10% of boomer households controlled about 71% of the generation's wealth. You know, smart people like Ray Dalio are calling AI a bubble. I don't know if it's a bubble or not, but these people at the very top are sitting on this giant hoard, and they're driving a ton of the spending that's keeping us out of a recession right now.
2: We're speaking with Nick Lichtenberg, business editor at Fortune. The story is called The Great Boomer Hoard. Americans 55 and over hold $140 trillion, roughly three quarters of total net worth. You touched on your piece about the G-shaped economy. Explain this.
3: Yeah, so this is a phrase that Ed Yardini came up with, and he's a longtime stock watcher. He actually coined the term bond vigilantes back in, I believe it was in the early 90s. But he's not a doomsayer. He actually thinks we're in a roaring 20s full of incredible economic growth. But there's been a lot of talk about the K-shaped economy, some debate about whether it exists or not. But if you think of those two arms of the K, one is spreading up and to the right, and the other is spreading up and to the left. So the rich get richer, the poor get poorer is the idea with the K-shaped economy. And Yardini says that's wrong. We have a G-shaped economy for these geriatrics who are so wealthy.
2: Wow. And plenty of people, somebody said, won't touch much of this money, this $140 trillion. How come?
3: It is tied up in the stock market, and that's not always liquid, as you know. And so it's a bit of a balancing act with the AI boom, and there's still a question about who's going to capture the productivity from this AI technology. And some economists think that with a general purpose technology like electricity, it takes maybe 10 years for that to show up. But the Wall Street is telling us they're expecting a payoff sooner than 10 years. And so I think the question is, how soon does that pay off? And then how concentrated is all this wealth with the older, most of them boomers, the older Americans who own most of the stock market wealth in our country.
2: Yeah. So if you're a retiree, right, you don't have like a big margin for error here if there was some sort of correction or reversal, right?
3: Yeah, that's right. And there's a big inequality in the boomer generation too. I get some hate mail from time to time from boomers who think that I'm singling them out for pointing out facts like this about the economy. And I know that there's inequality with retirees too. And I think the economy is expensive. You know, inflation has been above target for 5 years now, and stuff costs a lot of money these days.
2: Thanks, Nick. Nick Lichtenberg, business editor at Fortune.
4: ABC News, I'm Chuck Sievertson. President Trump declaring in an online post that he brokered what he called an energy ceasefire between Ukraine and Russia, but Ukrainian

0: And President Zelensky speaking this morning.
1: It was clear that Putin does not read true social.
0: After new Russian attacks on Ukrainian energy facilities, Vladimir Putin's press secretary this morning basically saying there's nothing to report. Lots of damage, lots of cleanup after the hurricane that hit the Gulf over the weekend. ABC News meteorologist Leslie Lopez in Pensacola, Florida.
2: It's been pretty incredible. We've been traveling up and down the Gulf Coast. We started in New Orleans. We made our way through Mississippi, Alabama, then through Florida. And what we've noticed is just the wind field associated with this hurricane was really strong, even on the weaker side of the storm system.
0: Pope Francis set to have surgery tomorrow after a nodule was discovered on his lung. Two Americans winning the final Nobel Prize of the Year in Economics. This is ABC News.
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9: Now, once again, good morning. Welcome to First Look. It is 6:34. Monday morning, October 12th, coming up in just a little bit, our First Look at Sports. Right now, though, we've got news, traffic, and weather. Ben Hayes is here to start that off for us.
10: Good morning with your Central Coast headlines. I'm Ben Hayes. A gas leak in downtown San Luis Obispo forced evacuations, road closures, and the cancellation of the city's popular Thursday night farmers market impacting local businesses. KSBY says Salty Bagel and Ribline are among more than 100 vendors that set up along Higuera Street each Thursday. After spending hours preparing food and supplies for the event, both businesses were left scrambling when the market was called off. Both businesses turned to social media encouraging customers to visit their storefronts instead. Owners said the community responded in a big way. The 96th annual Pioneer Day Parade took place Saturday morning in Paso Robles. The all-day event was packed with family-friendly activities. Organizers say the event is meant to bring a day of community friendship and also a celebration of Paso Robles' heritage. Reporter Dina Kodiak says California wineries have too much premium wine, so major retailers are selling it at much lower prices than usual.
11: Stores like Costco, Grocery Outlet, and Aldi now offer bottles that once cost over $150 for less than $30 under store brands, according to the Los Angeles Times. Some discounts are even bigger. With Americans drinking less wine, wineries sell their bottles in bulk to stores, which repackage them under store brands. This helps wineries clear their inventory without lowering the prices of their main brands, and shoppers now get premium wines for much less. I'm Dina Kodiak.
10: California and 16 other states oppose the Trump administration's plan to end the roadless rule. The rule has protected nearly 45 million acres of national forests from road building, logging, and potential oil drilling and mining for over 20 years. The states say the roadless rule helps protect drinking water for 25 million people and brings important health and economic benefits. They're urging the federal government not to move forward with the plan. With your Central Coast headlines, I'm Ben Hayes.
9: Ben, thank you very much, and good morning. It is 6:36 here on First Look.
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9: And let's check our traffic first. We had one up in the Paso Robles area. That has been cleared off. We still have got the accident, the vehicle off the road at Kumo Canyon and Sea Canyon Road. And that's the only thing happening out there right now, so make sure you're driving carefully. It looks like Highway 101 is still looking pretty good out there. And just that one accident. So 6:37, our weather forecast today, partly cloudy throughout the day and cooler. 67 the high for the South County, 68 in North County, and 64 to 65 along the beachal areas of the Central Coast today. Currently in San Luis, we're at 51. Paso at 47. Templeton, 48. 48 in Atascadero, 49 for Santa Margarita. 57 in Morro Bay. Los Osos is 53. Avila, Arroyo Grande, Pismo Beach, Grover Beach, and Napomo all at 54, 53 in Santa Maria, and 52 in Orchid this hour.
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13: 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Also, Cornell Morton and Michael Boyer from the Diversity Coalition of San Luis Obispo County as we begin another edition, another week of Hometown Radio. 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
2: From ABC News, Wall Street Now. Equities investors looking ahead to some key reports on the economy this week have lifted futures higher. The overnight readings follow a Friday that saw the Dow gaining 423 points. The S&P and NASDAQ each tacked on 0.6% to finish out last week. Regarding those economic reports, the National Association of Realtors tomorrow releases figures on existing home sales for September. On Wednesday, the Labor Department is out with the latest Consumer Price Index. Oil prices fell overnight after President Trump said Russia and Ukraine had agreed to stop attacking each other's energy facilities. Brent crude futures stood at just under $104 a barrel. AAA puts the national average gas price at $4.35 a gallon. And your local Starbucks may look a little cozier this winter. The coffee chain is redesigning some of its stores to offer softer seating, warmer interiors, and more community touches like locally inspired artwork. Jim Ryan, ABC.
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3: Well, good morning. Let's take a look at what's going on in sports here this morning. Let's start with the Diamond. Of course, the Dodgers in the National League Championship Series again. They've dropped game one to Milwaukee Brewers last night, 2-1. Andy Páez drove in the only Dodger run in the second innings. Brewers tied it on a solo home run by Bryce Terang in the fourth, and Lewis Lara drove in to go-ahead run the fifth. Tarik Skubal took the loss, going 5 innings with 7 strikeouts. From there, Milwaukee bullpen threw 4 2/3 scoreless innings, and Trevor McGill got the save. Dodgers had 7 strikeouts. From there, the Milwaukee bullpen threw 4 2/3 inning, and the Dodgers had 7 hits, but went just 1 for 6. Milwaukee now leads that series 1-0. Game 2 coming up in Milwaukee again tonight, I believe. Game 2, yes, this afternoon. First pitch at 2 o'clock Pacific time, so it's going to be an afternoon game for those who want to watch. Series is then coming home to Dodger Stadium for Game 3 on Wednesday and 4 on Thursday. Over in the American League, the championship series gets going tonight. Cleveland visits Tampa Bay for Game 1 at 5 o'clock, and that's Pacific time. 49ers are still perfect. San Francisco won a wild one in Seattle. Man, it was 2 to watch. 32-29, they are now 5-0. Brock Purdy threw touchdown passes to Mike Evans and Brandon Cooks. The poor Seahawks just really almost look like a high school team playing against a college team there. Christian McCaffrey ran one in. The defense recovered a fumble in the end zone for a touchdown right before halftime. Eddie Pinero's 44-yard field goal with 2 minutes left was the difference there. And the Chargers are still looking for their first win. They led Denver 17-10 after 3 quarters at home, but the Broncos scored the last 13 points and 123-17. Kimani Vidal broke a 42-yard touchdown run, but Justin Herbert was sacked 5 times. The Bolts go to 0-5, their first 0-5 start since 2003. Raiders had a rough afternoon in New England. They lost 45-17. Drake May threw 4 touchdown passes for the Patriots. Kirk Cousins found Brock Bowers for the Lone Raider touchdown through the air. And tonight, Monday Night Football is a California game. We like that. Buffalo Bills are visiting the Rams at SoFi Stadium. Quick weekend recap for Cal Poly. What a Saturday for Mustang football. Cal Poly went to Pocatello. They upset my hometown and my alma mater, 16th-ranked Idaho State, 25-24. Quarterback Anthony Grigsby Jr. ran for 2 touchdowns and hit running back Misa Payao for the winning score with 40 seconds left. Tavion McCoy had a 37-yard catch to set up that final drive, and freshman Demetrius Simon sealed it with a one-handed interception at midfield. Cal Poly is going to be playing Northern Colorado this coming Saturday. Mustang volleyball swept a pair on the road. Cal State Fullerton on Friday and Long Beach State on Saturday. And a quick look at high school football. Man, I know it's a big sports cast today. Friday night, Napomo rolled past Paso 34-0. Templeton handled the Tascadero 14-3. Arroyo Grande went into San Luis, came out with a 21-14 win. Both teams are now 5-2. Mission Prep outlasted Rigetti 37-32. St. Joe shut out Lompoc 42-0. Cabrillo beat Santa Maria 56-18. and San Diego's top Pioneer Valley 35-6. Looking ahead to this coming Friday, San Luis Obispo visits Templeton. Roy Grande is going to be hosting Rigetti. And I think that's it for a quick look. It wasn't a quick look, but a look at what's going on in sports for you here this morning. We'll take a look at your entertainment report this morning.
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5: Aaron Sorkin's long-awaited follow-up to The Social Network called The Social Reckoning hits theaters. The movie tells the story of the Facebook whistleblower Francis Haugen. It stars Jeremy Allen White, Mikey Madison, and Jeremy Strong.
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5: On streaming, Ben Affleck stars and directs a new thriller called Animals about a mayoral candidate whose son gets kidnapped. 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
5: Also on that platform is Below. Josh Hartnett headlines the Canadian limited series about a fisherman terrorized by a mysterious creature.
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5: 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Mike Dubusky, ABC News.
3: All right, Mike, thank you very much. It is 6:47 here on First Look. Brad Melke is going to join us this morning. He did a little deep dive into one of the things that people are really keeping their eyes on. It's what's going on with diesel. The price of diesel has just been absolutely outrageous right now, and so they're taking a look at some Russian diesel.
11: Over the last few days, American adversaries have been making big moves in wars overseas. The Houthis in Yemen have once again launched attacks on Saudi Arabia, not just in some border region, but in the capital of Riyadh. In one strike, they killed 12 people at the country's largest airport. Then yesterday, they hit it again.
12: Saudi Arabia remained resilient. No one can shake our determination to sustain our progress.
11: Meanwhile, further east, Russia has been absolutely pummeling Ukraine. Now, it would be tempting to think that these wars, Iran and Russia, have nothing to do with each other, but that would be a mistake. You see, in the Iran war, the losses that continue to pile up are not just American lives, it's also American dollars, right? Shipping is tougher, oil is more scarce, prices keep going up. The price of diesel, which powers virtually every truck in this country, has hit new record highs. Well, you know who has a lot of oil? Russia. Recently, in a dramatic reversal of his previous positions, President Trump announced that the U.S. would be relaxing its sanctions on Russia, specifically so we can buy oil from them. But that hasn't necessarily done the trick, because Russia and Ukraine continue to try to blow up each other's oil supply, which led to a controversial announcement this weekend about a so-called energy ceasefire. Let's go to ABC's foreign correspondent Patrick Reeval, who's covered Russia for years. Patrick, first off, can you walk us through this deal that really centered around diesel fuel?
13: Yeah, Brad. So this announcement from President Trump at the end of the week really blindsided both Ukraine and European allies, where he announced that he was suddenly easing sanctions on Russian diesel and that Russia had agreed, that Vladimir Putin had agreed to begin supplying hundreds of thousands of tons of diesel to the U.S.
14: Well, you know, we need oil for the world, and this is diesel, which is what we need, so we're very happy to get it.
13: And this immediately became highly controversial, both in Europe and increasingly in the U.S. among congressional figures, because throughout this war, sanctions on Russia's energy infrastructure has been crucial to maintaining pressure. And by the way, one thing that President Trump has said throughout this war as well is that he's accused, rightly, European allies of continuing to buy Russian oil and funding the Russian war machine. And now, of course, the U.S. is potentially poised to do exactly the same thing.
14: Oil prices are already dropping like a rock, so we're very happy to get it.
13: But there really is a lot going on in this deal. And the first thing to say about it is, while President Trump is saying it's a huge deal and that it will bring down prices because of the war in Iran, in reality, most experts say that the amount of diesel that Russia is promising to export is not that much, and certainly not enough to meaningfully change prices. For example, the amount that they have promised initially is far less than a single day's use of diesel in the US.
11: Oh.
13: The second reason this matters is that in reality, Russia hasn't been exporting diesel because Ukraine has been hitting its oil refineries so hard for the past year that it's suffering severe shortages domestically. It's unable to export diesel because it would create a major shortage in its own country. And so immediately after President Trump announced this deal, he started demanding something that he's demanded before, which is that Ukraine stop its campaign against these Russian refineries.
14: Do whatever you want, but don't hit the diesel fuel, because there's a big problem, a big shortage. And what does he do? He goes and hits the diesel fuel. He can do whatever he wants, but you can't do that.
13: And this campaign that's been going on for about a year and has been escalating more and more uses these domestically produced Ukrainian drones and has become one of Ukraine's most effective weapons against Vladimir Putin. It's inflicting significant economic pain on the Russians. It's bringing the war home to Russians in a way that they've never felt throughout this. And the Ukrainians know this and see this, and so are absolutely opposed to halting it.
11: I see, because right when we do this deal with Russia so that we can theoretically buy their oil, and that, then we turn around and say, like, okay, Ukraine, you got to stop bombing their oil then. Like, we're looking to buy it now.
13: Exactly. That's exactly what the Trump administration is saying. But I think there is something else in many ways that's going on here. And the truth is, what we've seen throughout the war since President Trump came back for his second term is that he has frequently tried to turn the pressure much more onto Ukraine than onto Russia.
14: He could have settled this war many times, many, many times. And he chooses not to.
13: We saw this early on. We had that famous blow up in the White House where President Zelensky was essentially thrown out of the office for saying, for not saying thank you. And at the time, President Trump cut off intelligence to Ukraine for a time. We're seeing the same dynamic play out again now. We've heard from sources that in talks, U.S. officials have raised the prospect of potentially cutting off intelligence against Ukraine if they don't stop these strikes. And then what we saw over the weekend is, after this diesel deal was announced and it was condemned very strongly by Zelensky, we heard President Trump come out and say again, for the first time in a long time, that he needs to go.
14: I suggest they get a new leader who can make a deal, because he could have made many deals and for some reason he never does.
13: What is it we're seeing right now appears to be a major crisis in relations beginning to develop between the Trump administration and Ukraine once again.
11: But, like, was there an actual diplomatic agreement here between the Ukrainians and the Russians, or is this just President Trump saying it? I guess, how is it playing out of the ground now?
13: Early on Sunday morning, ABC was interviewing Volodymyr Zelensky, President Zelensky, and I was involved in that, and we were listening to him give this interview.
7: You've called it a birthday gift to Putin. Explain why.
15: Because it gives Putin money and he spends money.
13: He was being asked by our colleague John Carl about whether he would agree to stop striking Russian oil refineries.
15: We are ready to begin from any kind of steps of de-escalation. We are ready for energy ceasefire, not to attack energy, both sides.
13: And about an hour, less than an hour perhaps, President Trump then abruptly announced on social media that a energy ceasefire had been agreed by both sides and that it was effective immediately. And then what became even stranger is that immediately we heard from Zelensky's office that they had no idea that was coming and that they had learnt about that through social media. We've also heard nothing from the Russians. So it seems increasingly that President Trump, in some senses, is just trying to will this ceasefire into existence. We, both sides seem to have been caught off guard by it. And at the moment, President Zelensky quickly said, well, if this is the case, I'm very happy to do it if the Russians are. We still haven't heard from the Russians. But what we have seen since this ceasefire was announced is that the Russians have started attacking Ukrainian energy infrastructure again. A power station was hit in Kharkiv repeatedly. And so at the moment, and we've seen this actually throughout the war again from President Trump, he will just declare that the two sides are ready to make peace and that a deal is close, when in reality, there's no sign that a deal is close. And actually, President Putin, all signs are that he's escalating the war and believes that he increasingly has President Trump on his side. And I think what we're also going to see next is that President Trump, and we're already seeing him say it publicly, is going to push

0: don't hurt as much from the other war. Like, it's complicated, but you can also see how they are playing off each other. Patrick Grevel, thank you so much.
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2: 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Holy moly. 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We've got more guests that are going to be joining us in our next segment. Mr. Wimmer is in from Morro Bay High School. 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
6: In studio with Brent Snyder from Mancini's Sleep World. He's the CEO. And as I set this up for you, the first thing you need to know is Mancini's is moving into the market. 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Welcome to the market. Welcome to the Central Coast. 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
10: From ABC News, I'm Chuck Sievertson. The Justice Department's gotten a search warrant for the home of a member of Congress in a criminal investigation. It's a Democratic Congresswoman's place, Minnesota's Ilhan Omar, in the Washington area. Searched this morning, says a justice spokesperson. Not clear if she was there. Sources tell ABC News the action relates to Omar's immigration paperwork. Omar has been a central political target for the administration and his broader efforts to cast the Somali community as criminal and un-American. President Trump declaring in an online post that he brokered what he called an energy ceasefire between Ukraine and Russia. But Ukrainian President Zelensky speaking this morning says,
11: it was clear that Putin does not read Truth Social.
10: Because not long after the Trump announcement, there were new Russian attacks on Ukrainian energy facilities. Vladimir Putin's news secretary this morning basically saying there's nothing to report. Lots of damage, some of it major destruction after the hurricane that hit the Gulf Coast this weekend and traveled, weakened, north as thunderstorms and tornadoes.
12: Thank God these are just material possessions that insurance will cover and me and my dog are okay, but man, oh man, it's pretty tough.
10: Eric Grubbs in North Carolina after parts of the ex-hurricane blew over a tree that wrecked his house. Storm surge

0: From what was Tropical Storm Rachel has been damaging structures along the Southern California coastline, says ABC News Chief Meteorologist Ginger Z.
1: The big waves, the coastal flooding, the damage at a lot of these coastal places, and this is just the beginning, right? We've already had several of these erosion issues because of southern swells.
0: At least 20 people have died at the main international airport in Saudi Arabia's capital after Iranian-backed Houthi rebels attacked it over the weekend. President Trump now telling ABC News that the U.S. may join Saudi attacks on the Houthis. 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
0: A new snapshot on the main issue for half the voters polled, ABC's Wayne Cabot.
4: Telling a Reuters Ipsos poll, it's the cost of living, the main thing driving 50% of us to vote in the midterms. Specifically, health care, the top thing we want Congress to prioritize. Then gasoline, food, and housing. On those things, voters trust Democrats over Republicans by double digits.
0: The Vatican says during a regular checkup, docs discovered a lump on Pope Leo's lung early, and it has not spread. Surgery is scheduled for this week. Nearly 2 million children between the ages of 6 months and almost 5 years old are suffering from or are expected to suffer from acute malnutrition in Somalia. This is an analysis by an outfit called the Integrated Food Security Phase Classification. It says over 400,000 Somali children are at risk of dying from hunger. In this case, it wasn't just the Sittner that hit the OnlyFans.
5: Sheena Sittner says she worked as a substitute teacher in suburban St. Louis, making about $125 a day. To make extra money, the 42-year-old mother of three says she and her husband posted adult videos on OnlyFans. But she says last month, a teacher at her son's school found the page, resulting in her suspension. And Sittner told the Rizzuto show she now faces termination.
6: People are so worried about what other people do outside of their own job.
5: She says the real problem is the pay.
0: ABC's Hannah Batah. Chuck Sievertson, ABC News.
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0: once again. Good morning and welcome to First Look. It is 7:06 coming up in our next segment. Richie Wimmer going to be in from Morro Bay High School. Mr. Wimmer is going to talk about some of the things going on with their automotive technology department that they've got there, or the program, I should say, not department. And they've done some racing we'll get to talk about, and we'll chat with him about how the kids are doing.
1: Good morning with your Central Coast headlines. I'm Ben Hayes. A 20-year-old man from Napomo was arrested on suspicion of robbery after two San Luis Obispo retail businesses reported being robbed of knives, Legos, and a PlayStation controller. It happened Friday after employees at Dick's Sporting Goods reported a man wearing a black hoodie and beanie entered the store, brandished a gun, and stole two knives. A short time later, police say the same suspect went into Target, again brandished a gun, and stole several sets of Legos and the PlayStation controller. Police later arrested Francisco Xanthus Rivera, who was found in possession of two replica firearms and all of the stolen merchandise. The Paso Robles City Council voted 4-1 at a recent meeting to approve a professional services agreement with RS&H Incorporated to complete the remaining requirements for a Federal Aviation Administration horizontal launch site operator license at the Paso Robles Municipal Airport. It's part of the city's long-term plan to expand the airport's role, attract aerospace industries, and establish the Central Coast as a center for commercial space activities. Reporter Rich Cassone says California Governor Gavin Newsom is urging communities to stay calm as a reported surge in federal immigration enforcement is hitting some communities.
2: In a press release Friday, the governor said that California prioritizes public safety. He said public safety includes building trust and making sure people can seek help without fear. He reminded residents that state and local police do not serve as immigration agents and that state law limits their participation in federal immigration enforcement. He urged residents to know their rights and make a plan to protect their families.
1: In the race for California governor, Republican Steve Hilton and Democrat Javier Becerra are both urging voters to choose no on Proposition 40. If passed, it would levy a one-time 5% tax on the assets of Californians worth at least $1 billion. With your Central Coast headlines, I'm Ben Hayes.
0: All right, Ben, thank you very much and good morning. It is 7:08 here on First Look.
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0: All right, got a couple that have cleaned up over the course of the morning and a new one out there. Actually, it's not a new one. When I clicked on it, I saw on the arrow, I thought it was a little different, but it's still that vehicle off the road at Profumo Canyon Road and Sea Canyon Road. So that was a single vehicle traffic collision. They've still got some tow trucks on scene. They're going to have it pulled back up here before too long. If that is your that is your normal morning drive to work, is going through either one of those driveway or either one of those roads, make sure that you're driving very carefully. Highway 101 looking pretty good out there today. Not a lot to report in terms of accidents or traffic. Let's see if we can't keep that way as well. Weather-wise today here on the Central Coast, it looks like pretty sunny weather after the fog and clouds burns off. That's the way it's going to be after that. Tuesday, Wednesday, Thursday, Friday, Saturday, and into Sunday. Sunny again. High temperatures quite a bit cooler than it has been. Topping out in the North County at in the mid to upper 80s on Thursday, Friday, Saturday, but in the upper 60s and low 70s between now and then. San Luis Obispo is going to be almost identical with a little bit cooler temperatures on Friday, Saturday, Sunday, only the mid 80s. So it's looking like it's going to warm up just a little bit. Our current temperatures here on the Central Coast, San Luis Obispo this hour checks in at 51, 46 in Paso. Templeton says 46 as well. Atascadero and Santa Margarita both at 48, 56 in Morro Bay. Los Osos and Cayucas both at 52, 53 in Avila Beach, and then 51s in Arroyo Grande, Pismo Beach, and Grover Beach, 52 in Napomo. Santa Maria and Orchid both say 54 this hour.
4: All right, are we on? Oh, we're on. This is your roving reporter, Scoop Newsman, back with a special investigative report. It's been confirmed by this eagle-eyed news hawk that this year's Christmas at the Margarita Ranch is going to be bigger and better than ever. Reports are that the Jingle Bell Express will once again whisk passengers from the Central Coast to Santa's Village aboard real steam trains, including original Disney train cars. Where there will be light maze, happy holiday shopping in their memorable marketplace, pony rides for little buckaroos, prolific prestidigitations from a magical magician, and of course, a chance to visit with with Santa himself. Oh, oh, oh. And this year, they're adding an elf training camp where your little ones can develop the skills needed to become an elf themselves. This just in, an overly excited holiday elf will be a special guest at this year's Christmas at the Margarita Ranch, which runs from November 27th to December 20th. You can reserve your seats now on the Jingle Bell Express by going to christmasatthemargarita.com before the Christmas train passes you by. This has been a Scoop Newsman special report.

0: All right, are we on? Oh, we're on.
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Welcome to First Look. It is 7:15. I'm sure dashing up the stairs as we speak is Richie Wimmer, Mr. Wimmer from Morro Bay High School.

0: While we are while we're waiting for him to make his way in here today, Kelly Clarkson found herself in rather an unusual controversy over the weekend. And considering that I'm also a magician, this particular story caught my attention. It's a confrontation involving a Grammy-winning superstar, a small magic and novelty shop in Brooklyn, and a mechanical bird that is apparently $15,000. Before it was over, there were accusations of rudeness and dishonesty, a celebrity entitlement, and an angry social media audience weighing in on something that none of them actually witnessed. Ha! Huh, imagine that. The story is called Art of Play. They're located in Brooklyn Heights, New York. It's not your typical magic shop with rubber chickens and trick decks and cards hanging on the wall. It's more of a specialty shop featuring unusual toys and puzzles and magic-related items and collectible curiosities. It's the kind of place where you walk in and discover things you don't know existed, and occasionally things that you never knew that you needed. And Sophie Flay tells us just a little bit more about that, too.
1: Clarkson saying the clerk looked her up and down as if I couldn't afford it, posting, "Wow, dude, you're an idiot and just lost a huge sale." The singer claiming she was treated like Julia Roberts' character in Pretty Woman.
2: Big mistake. Big. Huge.
1: But the store says the item Clarkson wanted, a mechanical singing bird, wasn't for sale, saying the bird is part of a show the store puts on. The store going on to say, as a talented popular singer once said, "What doesn't kill you makes you stronger."
0: Kelly was talking a little bit about the item. Was it for sale? Was it not for sale? That's the big question.
1: The store says the item Clarkson wanted, a mechanical singing bird, wasn't for sale, saying the bird is part of a show the store puts on. Clarkson responding, insisting the clerk said, quote, "Yes, it's for sale, but it costs $15,000. So if you'd like me to find something comparable for you, I can." And posting a photo, she says, shows the price tag.
0: Oh, now Molly isn't your ordinary wind-up toy. She's a one-of-a-kind automation, a very elaborate mechanical creation that sings and dances, and Kelly wanted to buy her. Well, things went sideways. She said the employee told her the bird was not for sale. She also she called the employee an idiot and said he just lost a huge sale, again, just like Julia Roberts. Owners also expressed concern about the sudden wave of negative attention being directed at their small business. Pretty rough weekend for a small story, or for a small store. Kelly Clarkson saw the store's response that she wasn't buying it. She said the employee specifically told her the bird was $15,000. She also shared a photograph with that price label that she was talking about. Now the store has offered an additional explanation. We'll delve a little bit more into this as the time goes. And in the meantime, while I'm killing time, he made it in.
3: I am here. How's it going?
0: Mr. Wimmer is here from Morro Bay High School.
3: Yeah. How are you today?
0: Good. You hit traffic because you texted me quite a while ago.
3: I did. I was on the way. You know how you hit every single light some mornings?
0: Yep.
3: It's just like, oh, man. So I'm here. It is what it is.
0: I hit one of those this morning at about 6:05 listening to ABC News on the way in, knowing I was not going to be here on time if I didn't haul.
3: Yeah. And that's the thing. You know, coming from Atascadero to Morro Bay High School, I never hit a stoplight. I just go right through the one stop sign under the bridge and I'm there. So driving to San Luis, it's like, oh, stoplight, stoplight, stoplight, stoplight.
0: So what are we talking about today?
3: Well, today we're just talking about some fun stuff. We just went out to the Family Care Network. They had their gala, which was really nice. So
0: right.
3: It's like a charitable thing. It was super fun. Oh, man, there must have been like almost 200 people there. It was really big.
0: And did you, is that something the shop did? Or, I mean, is that something the kids did? What?
3: It's kind of a combination of both. So we've been supporting Family Care Network for a few years now as a business. And then we've been working with youth, trying to help them, you know, find job opportunities and things like that. So they have this once a year thing, and we've been going out. I think it's our fifth year now. It's been a long time. It's super fun. And we always have a nice dinner, and then you get to watch stories of other youth in our community.
0: Right.
3: Seeing them get it, you know, getting on their feet and having a good life. And I don't know, I always find it very inspiring.
0: Oh, Family Care Network's been a part of the show for a number of years. They at one point they were coming in weekly, mm-hmm. you know, to talk about their mission. And then I think things got a little busy and they got the new projects going on. So they haven't been in a little bit, but they're always welcome. It's a great organization.
3: Yeah. I can say nothing but nice things about them. And I like that they're working with youth and people and helping them out. So I've always aligned with that. And then there's some kids that are interested in cars, so we've done some like job fairs with them where we brought little engines out and things like that, and had different people from the community come and walk through that you wouldn't normally see. I think the Grizzlies came out. You know, are you familiar with them?
0: Oh, yeah, yep. The Grizzly Academy.
3: Yep, and then what was neat about that, they also had some kids from Juvenile Hall that came a couple of years ago to this job fair, and then I made some connections with them. So I've done tours pretty much once a year at my shop with kids from the hall to come see what it's like when they leave and get into the world. So
0: very cool. Very cool. Yeah. I should have introduced you properly, too. I know most people know exactly who you are by now, but Mr. Wimmer is the automotive technology instructor at Morro Bay High School. He's got a very innovative program going on. He's also the owner of Wimmer's Automotive.
3: That's right. Yeah. So it all kind of started from learning how to work on cars from the apprentice point of view. And then as time went on, we got more organized, started creating paperwork, started creating, you know, digital inspections, first in the county to do that. And then as we started to kind of build those up where we could show customers pictures, I started to be able to hire like a younger staff. So a lot of the licensed mechanics either have a job or are aging out. So we started working with the youth. You know, first it was Family Care Network and then Juvenile Hall. And then eventually now we're working with the high school. You know, we've been doing that a few years.
0: Nice. Now, I know that a lot of businesses out there, small businesses on the Central Coast, they've been fighting the it's hard to find good employees battle for a long time. Automotive industry seeing that too? Or since it's something the young folks love, is it a little bit easier?
3: Well, automotive is kind of like dentistry, if you think about it. You know, you have to schedule your cleanings, your oil changes. You need to have the car serviced and, you know, have your x-rays once a year.
0: Right.
3: We call those like annual inspections or annual services. Then you have repairs. You know, your tooth hurts, it breaks, you have a cavity you got to take care of. That's the same with a car. You need a ball joint or a suspension component or maybe an oil leak's developing.
0: Right.
3: So we need to teach our youth not just to fix cars, but how to actually service them properly. So I think there was a big gap there where people thought dentistry was like, oh, I don't go to the dentist unless my tooth hurts. And there's a lot of people that drive cars. I go, oh, unless the light comes on, I just keep going. What's happening is the technology is so advanced that we need to keep ahead of that. So as the cars are changing and electric cars come in, they have a different problem set as far as their maintenance intervals. So the industry as a whole has been trying to figure that out for about a decade. And we realized at our shop, it was like, wait, these kids already know computers. They really love cars. They want to do this fun thing. How can we create a program to harvest all of their energy in the new digital space and then actually get it to production here in our own community? So the idea is to give jobs to kids right in high school or at Cuesta that they can build their skill sets and earn these certificates. And then once they have those, they can really go work at any auto place. There's a lot of demand for them. And there's a lot of people that apply for a job. I'll put a job up saying, you know, looking for a mechanic, and very few actually have credentials. They're just people that have been working on cars. They might have the skill set, but do they understand like the higher level things when it comes to safety?
0: Right, and that's important.
3: Hybrid systems, yeah, all that stuff. So there's a big push right now to help kids with that transition from high school to Cuesta or basically certificated programs like nursing. That's another one. And the automotive program at Cuesta College is really cool. They have all the tools. They're ASC certified as a master school, which means they have all of the classes set up already. It's the highest level you can get if you want to teach a kid about automotive. And so we just have to prep the high school kids to go there and be ready, because sometimes they're getting a free class at college. They take auto again and they're like, la, la, la.
0: Right.
3: You know, they're not actually like focusing in on a career yet. So I'm trying to identify them between 10th and 12th grade and then really give them some support. And once they start realizing that the community's behind them, they start actively engaging in the community, which is way different than just taking an auto shop class to save a few bucks on an oil change.
0: Now, there are a number of times that we've talked about people that may have a car sitting around their house that does not run right now, that they're not quite sure what they want to do with it. Is that something, do you look for people to donate cars to the program so the kids can start ripping in, find out what's going on?
3: Yeah, we do. There's a lot of nonprofits out there that'll take a car and you can donate it in and then it gets auctioned off and then the different organizations get to keep the cash from that. But what's different about us is we get to use the car and try to build on it and try to use it as a, what do you call it, like a lab. We have one car that was donated a few weeks ago. It's a 2014 Acura MDX that blew a transmission. So it's nice to have that car. The kids can play with it for a little while, but that's still outside of our scope. Maybe in a few years, we'll be able to do a transmission swap. But right now, it's like, yeah, we're still in high school. So that car is going to end up becoming something that we play with and eventually move on to its next home. And then we had a Toyota 4Runner that was donated that had a misfire. And then one of the students dug into it and then ended up buying it. Now he's driving it around. So now he got a car.
0: Wow.
3: Yeah. Okay. So that's a cool thing. And right now I'm driving a little Subaru Forester. We've had to get it smogged, you know, drive it around, make sure everything's working. It turns out it's going to need brakes and tires and other things. But overall, it's in good shape. So the students can do that. So that's actually lined up for this week to start working on brakes on that car. And then that'll come up for sale, and one of the students at the high school will likely buy it.
0: Now,
3: it's pretty cool.
0: Is it a case of you bring a car in and all the students tackle that car as a team approach, or Say, okay, we just got in the Subaru Forester. Jimmy and Bobby, you're going to take this one. And then the next one that comes in, the next two guys, how does all that work?
3: It's actually kind of a cool mix because we use this workflow that any student can do by taking pictures of cars and looking at the tires and stuff like that. I try to get as many kids to inspect the car first to just kind of like bring it in as if you're going to the doctor's office.
0: Right.
3: You know, get your weight done, get your blood pressure, do all that kind of stuff. How tall are you? Every kid can do that. So all the cars at the shop rotate through that process. And then once there's a kid that really falls in love with it, especially if they want to buy it, then that all really just kind of becomes their project because they get excited. They're like, wait, I can buy this car for $500 and I get to fix it and I have a car. It's like, yeah, we can do that. We can make it work. And then there's also group projects. We have teams that will work on stuff too. It all depends on the skill set, really. So we have essentially three official levels plus a fourth. So we have Auto 1, which is learn the procedures. Auto 2, learn about engines. Auto 3, how do we fix them? So now you have 12th graders that have gone through 2 years that know how to bring a car in start to finish, just like you went to a normal mechanic.
0: Got it.
3: Then when those kids graduate, I have two of them identified right now that are interns, or they're not interns, they're apprentices essentially at my shop. So they're already in the job now working towards those certificates in high school. And then the community's starting to hear this, so they want to support us. So we had a really cool gift from the Morro Bay, Cruise and Morro Bay Car Show. They donated $2,000 towards our ASB fund, which can go to try to help kids get ready for tool sets.
0: Right.
3: So as we're talking about that, you know, we got some national recognition in Tomorrow's Technician magazine about it, which was pretty fun. And, you know, even though it doesn't seem like, you know, $1 million donation, it doesn't really matter. Just the community supporting us is great.
0: Right.
3: I got a phone call the next morning from John Reeves at Reeves Automotive here in town, and he's working with Mike at Napa, and they said, hey, we want to help give some tools to kids. Like, how do we do that? And it's like, we just got to start coming together as a community. We can do it. So now there's other people in San Luis Obispo starting to create like a tool scholarship fund. So just doing one little thing by getting the kids out and helping with the car show and volunteering has led to like the next door and the next door.
0: Nice.
3: Yeah. So that's what we're working on. It's just opening up all the doors.
0: Nice. By the way, if anybody's listening, Mike was in and that Milwaukee Blitz is going on. He's got a Blitz of Milwaukee Tools that's going on. I believe it started yesterday and is going to be running through the 11th through the 17th. So if there's anybody out there that would like to perhaps purchase one of those Milwaukee tools and then donate it to the high school in Morro Bay, I'm sure that would be appreciated as well.
3: Oh, that's a great idea. I'm sure Mike would help facilitate that. They gave some tools to Cuesta during their competition. So I think it was in every March-ish. They do a diagnostic tech. All the high schools come together and they do a little comp. And the cool kids get toolboxes and tools when they win. And, I mean, it's really cool to see that.
0: I know that you have a meeting for supporters, kind of like a booster club meeting. Mm-hmm. And when's the next one coming up?
3: That's on Thursday.
0: So, this coming Thursday?
3: Yep, every Thursday.
0: Got it.
3: Yeah, so I'm trying to line up all of my obligations to have it be more of a flow during the week versus having like six things one week and nothing the next week. So every third Thursday seems to be our date. So we're at Pizza Port in Morro Bay, and we've had three meetings so far. And yeah, we're just coming together slowly, and it's pretty fun.
0: All right. Last but not least, if somebody's listening right now and they perchance have a vehicle they'd like to donate for the kids to work on, what are you looking for? Should it start? Should it run a little bit? Are you looking? I'm sure you don't want the old beat up junk cars that are sitting out in the field that have been there for 20 years. What are they looking for, and how do they get it to you?
3: There's really only two criteria, which is pretty neat. One, you have to be able to get it to the high school. Even if it's on a tow truck, it doesn't matter. We don't have the way to go pick up the car.
0: Got it.
3: So if you have a car that you can call AAA or just somehow get it to us, doesn't matter if it runs or not. Doesn't matter the year. Doesn't matter the condition. The only other thing we need is a pink slip. So it has to come with a title.
0: You got to have a title.
3: Yeah, we got to have a title because it gets titled as the Auto Club. And we go through that whole process. And actually, I'm going to DMV this morning to take care of one of those cars.
0: That's a whole nother area, isn't it?
3: Yeah, and that takes time too, trying to teach kids how the Department of Motor Vehicles works. I mean,
0: oh yeah,
3: especially when they're 15 and all excited, and it's like, oh, don't get too excited.
0: Yeah, because we're going to slow you down just a little bit.
3: Yeah, exactly.
0: All right, Mr. Wimmer is the automotive technology instructor at Morro Bay High School. He comes in every other Tuesday just to talk about what's going on. Again, the meeting is coming up at Pizza Port. What time this Thursday?
3: So that we meet at 6 o'clock. So okay. Pizza Port right downtown, and we'll be there. And it's every third Thursday.
0: Every third Thursday. Sound like a deal. Rich, good to see you again.
3: Nice to see you too. Thanks.
0: Thanks for dropping by. Tell your sister she did a great job on the commercials.
3: Oh, okay, I'll let her know.
0: Yeah, she
3: loves that.
0: Yeah, she's the voice on the commercials that I've been hearing.
3: Yeah.
0: And she does a really good job.
3: Yeah, she really loves it.
0: I'll bet she does. All right, 7:30. Thanks for being a part of First Look this morning. It's News Talk 920 at FM 96.5 KVEC.
4: ABC News, I'm Chuck Severson. Will the Iran war get wider for Americans? At least 20 people killed at the main airport in Saudi Arabia's capital in the latest attack by Iranian-backed Houthi rebels. ABC's Ian Pannell.
5: It's the worst attack in the Gulf since President Trump launched his war together with Israel against Iran. Trump calling the attack terrible and telling ABC News he may join Saudi attacks on the Houthis, something he's avoided so far.
4: President Trump declaring in an online post that he brokered an energy ceasefire between Ukraine and Russia, but says Ukrainian President Zelensky.
6: It was clear that Putin does not read true social.
4: Because Russia has not stopped attacking Iranian energy facilities, and Zelensky indicates his nation will also not cease. The Justice Department's gotten a search warrant, and officers today searched

0: the home of Democratic Congresswoman Ilhan Omar. Sources say it relates to immigration paperwork. This is ABC News.
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0: Once again, good morning and welcome to First Look. It is 7:33. Hope your day is going well. Always good to see Mr. Wimmer and have him drop by the studios here. It's Monday morning, October 12th. Coming up in our next segment, we're going to throw a little happy hour your way, and we may talk a little bit about, we'll introduce you to our new poll of the day, by the way, and we'll talk a little bit about, is it Columbus Day? Is it Indigenous Peoples Day? We'll give you a little more of the background and find out how you like to think of it.
1: Good morning with your Central Coast headlines. I'm Ben Hayes. A gas leak in downtown San Luis Obispo forced evacuations, road closures, and the cancellation of the city's popular Thursday night farmers market impacting local businesses. KSBY says Salty Bagel and Ribline are among more than 100 vendors that set up along Higuera Street each Thursday. After spending hours preparing food and supplies for the event, both businesses were left scrambling when the market was called off. Both businesses turned to social media encouraging customers to visit their storefronts instead. Owners said the community responded in a big way. The 96th annual Pioneer Day Parade took place Saturday morning in Paso Robles. The all-day event was packed with family-friendly activities. Organizers say the event is meant to bring a day of community friendship and also a celebration of Paso Robles' heritage. Reporter Dina Kodiak says California wineries have too much premium wine, so major retailers are selling it at much lower prices than usual.
2: Stores like Costco, Grocery Outlet, and Aldi now offer bottles that once cost over $150 for less than $30 under store brands, according to the Los Angeles Times. Some discounts are even bigger. With Americans drinking less wine, wineries sell their bottles in bulk to stores, which repackage them under store brands. This helps wineries clear their inventory without lowering the prices of their main brands, and shoppers now get premium wines for much less. I'm Dina Kodiak.
1: California and 16 other states oppose the Trump administration's plan to end the roadless rule. The rule has protected nearly 45 million acres of national forests from road building, logging, and potential oil drilling and mining for over 20 years. The states say the roadless rule helps protect drinking water for 25 million people and brings important health and economic benefits. They're urging the federal government not to move forward with the plan. With your Central Coast headlines, I'm Ben Hayes.
0: Ben, thank you very much, and good morning. It is 7:36 on First Look.
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0: And when it comes time for traffic, we're going to find out what's going on, checking out the Caltrans Quick Maps here today. And to do that, looks like we have a couple of things that have popped up here this morning. No coming into San Luis, got a red zone, have a traffic collision, a solo vehicle rollover. So this is a pretty big one. There's a vehicle on its side on the number two lane, which is the number two lane is the slow lane or the traveling lane. Driver is getting out of the vehicle. They've got vehicles now been pushed into the median. Tow trucks are en route. Again, that's going to be northbound 101 at the Madonna Road off ramp. And then we still have the vehicle off the road at Sea Canyon Road and Profumo Canyon Road. And that looks like that one's going to take just a while to clean up. It is going to be a partly cloudy day today through most of the day, 67 the high if you're in San Luis and the surrounding areas. It looks like about 65 at the beaches, 68 in the North County. And our current temperatures here on the Central Coast include San Luis at 51, 47 in Paso, Templeton at 47, Atascadero at 48, Santa Margarita at 48, Morro Bay at 57, 53 in Los Osos, 54 in Avila Beach, Arroyo Grande at 52, 54 in Pismo Beach, and Santa Maria and Orchid both at 54. Coming up in just a moment, we're going to check in with crew from Spencer's Fresh Markets.
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2: 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And it's time to find out what's going on at Spencer's Fresh Markets. And Justin is on the phone with us again today. Good morning, Justin. How you doing, sir?
3: Good morning, Andy. Doing great.
2: So by the time John gets back in a month, you are going to have this down pat. You may not want to give him his slot back.
3: Yeah, he's going to stay home and sleep in, maybe.
2: Have you gotten any diving pictures from him yet?
3: Not yet, just some pictures from the hotel and stuff.
2: Got it.
3: Look like they're having a good time.
2: I keep checking on Facebook because I know that anytime they do some diving, there's always going to be a picture of John and a shark in there someplace. And then they come back from these diving trips, and I always expect to see a little thresher shark or something on the seafood section in the ad.
3: Well, you saw the picture of the shopping cart he found down there, didn't you?
2: Yeah, I thought that I did. I saw that. That was outside a wreck in, I want to say, Belize. I don't remember where that one was, but yeah, he went diving, and the first thing he found was a shopping cart. That was kind of apropos, wasn't it?
3: Yeah, it was great.
2: Hey, let's talk about what's going on in the meat department this week at Spencer's. I know the baseball cut top sirloin steaks, probably your most popular cut of beef, isn't it?
3: Yeah, that one's a great one. Looks like the weather is going to warm up again this week, so be a great time to fire up the grill. You got some baseball games going, so nothing better to pair it with some of the Harris Ranch baseball cut, the top sirloin steaks at $9.99 a pound. We also have some fresh split barbecue chickens at $1.99 a pound. And then the bone-in center cut pork chops at $3.99 a pound. And some center cut beef back ribs at $5.99 a pound.
2: I took advantage of that Italian meal deal twice over the weekend. There's something about the red sauce that I just absolutely love. And for me, I do all the cooking, but I'm not a fancy cooker. So when I can do something as simple as brown some sausage, throw some ragu on top of it, and boil some macaroni, I'm good to go.
3: Yeah, it's a quick, good little meal. You get some leftovers out of it and have some for the next day. But we have our ragu pasta sauce at $2.99, our essential everyday pasta at $1.99, the mild or hot Italian sausage at $5.99 a pound, and then our fresh-made garlic bread at $2.99.
2: John always gives me a hard time, too, because there've been a couple times I wasn't paying attention, and I got the hot sausage instead of the mild Italian, and I have a gringo tongue, and it just did not bear well for me at all. So
3: yep.
2: The pumpkins are a big thing right now. I cannot tell you how many times I was out shopping in different places, you know, whether they're the big box grocery stores or also, you know, some of like Target and Walmart. Everybody has pumpkins out front, and without fail, everybody is selling pumpkins at $4 to $5 more than what you guys are selling them for.

0: Yeah, they're out there. There are a lot of them are seeing $6.99 or more. We got some of the local pumpkins, though. Those are $3.99 each. Another great local option out there is the Roma tomatoes at 99 cents a pound. And we have some California grapes, the red holiday grapes, $1.99 a pound on those. And then our apple sale, you get 2 pounds for $3 on the variety of apples. And then our $2.99 bag of tangerines are out there as well.
1: Are you what kind of apple are you a fan of? Do you have a favorite?
0: I switch it up. I like the Honeycrisp, though. That's my go-to.
1: You know, I just started eating the Honeycrisp. I've been a Fuji guy forever, and I started, based on John's recommendation, I started on the Honeycrisp, and they are really good. And right now, they're huge, too.
0: Yeah, no, they're all looking pretty good and fresh out there right now. They're looking good.
1: Let's talk seafood. We haven't done that yet this week. What do you have in the seafood menu?
0: Seafood, we got a couple good fresh options out there. We have the Pacific rock cod fillets at $6.99 a pound. We got the Dover sole fillets, also fresh at $6.99 a pound. And then we got our medium raw shrimp, $7.99 a pound, and some frozen calamari steaks at $7.99 a pound as well.
1: All right, now I haven't picked on you yet. I do this with John and with Rod all the time. With the time we got left, pick one item. What's your favorite item that's on the rest of the ad that you want to make sure people know about? What do you think is one of the best deals on the ad this week?
0: Well, my go-to, and every time it goes on ad, if you go back to that Harris Ranch beef box there, those boneless culotte steaks, that's my go-to. That's one of my favorites. That's one that the butcher sets aside for himself, and they hide them from me every time they go on sale because they'll wipe out the counter. They're small little steaks. They're off the top of the sirloin there, and they eat like a filet mignon. They're delicious.
1: Okay, the culottes. Now, see, I haven't tried them. I'm a big Baja fan, and John's told me before that the culotte is kind of like a high-end Baja, isn't it?
0: Pretty much, yeah. The Baja is like my second go-to, but those culottes, you can't beat those, and not a lot of people know about them, but they're small little steaks out there on the counter, and once you try them, you can cube them up and serve them as appetizers or just eat them like a regular steak, but they're delicious. Those are $9.99 a pound this week.
1: All right, that's a Choice Angus boneless culotte steaks. I'm going to have to give some of those a try this week. All right, if people want to swing by and find out more, I mean, you can always hit spencersfreshmarkets.com, go to Facebook or Instagram, but where are you located, Justin?
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1: All right, nice job on this one, sir. You're finding your groove, okay?
0: All right, thank you, Andy.
1: All right, have a great day. We'll talk to you again tomorrow, okay?
0: Me too, bye.
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1: Well, good morning. Let's take a look at what's going on in sports here today. Friday Night Football, the Pomo roll past Paso Robles 34-0 in high school. The Friday Night Lights did very well. Templeton handled Atascadero 14-3. Arroyo Grande went into San Luis, came out with a 21-14 win. Both teams now 5-2. Mission Prep outlasted Rigetti 37-32. St. Joe shut out Lompoc 42-0. And Cabrillo beat Santa Maria 56-18. Some high scores in the high school games. San Ynez top Pioneer Valley 35-6. Looking ahead to this Friday, San Luis visits Templeton. And Roy Grande is going to be hosting Rigetti. Well, a California kid in the driver's seat for the NASCAR title right now. Elk Grove native. Kyle Larson leads the Cup Series standings with four races to go. Sunday at Charlotte, Larson won the first stage of the pole and led a race-high 97 laps. He faded to sixth at the finish, but he still leads Denny Hamlin by 49 points. The win went to Chase Briscoe, who beat teammate Christopher Bell to the line by 29 thousandths of a second. 29 thousandths of a second. That's the closest finish in the Cup Series this season, and Briscoe's second straight win. The next stop is Phoenix on Sunday. In football, the 49ers still have a perfect schedule. The San Francisco won a wild one in Seattle. 32-29 is now 5-0. Brock Purdy threw touchdown passes to Mike Evans and Brandon Cooks. Christian McCaffrey ran one in the defense, recovered a fumble in the end zone for a touchdown right before halftime. Eddie Pinheiro had a 44-yard field goal with 2 minutes left, and that was the difference. And I felt so bad for Sam Darnold. In fact, there were two plays. He got sacked hard on two consecutive plays. So the Niners win that one again, 32-29. Chargers still looking for their first win. They led Denver 17-10 at the end of the third quarter, but the Broncos scored the last 13 points and won 23-17. So they're still looking for that win. The Chargers fall 0-0-5, their first 0-5 start since 2003. The Raiders had a rough afternoon in New England, losing 45-17. Drake May threw four touchdown passes for the Patriots tonight. Monday Night Football, that's where the Rams come into play. The Buffalo Bills going to be visiting the Rams at SoFi Stadium. Kickoff is at 5:15 Pacific time. If you're a Dodgers fan, ouch yesterday. Well, it wasn't a bad ouch. It was only 2-1 was the final. Dodgers dropped game one of the National League Championship Series in Milwaukee last night, 2-1. Andy Páez drove in the only Dodger run in the second inning. The Brewers tied it on a solo home run by Bryce Turang in the fourth. And Luis Lara drove in the go-ahead run the fifth. Milwaukee bullpen threw 4 2/3 scoreless innings. And again, Milwaukee leads the series 1-0. On tap today, it's game two. They're still in Milwaukee for this one with the first pitch at 2 o'clock Pacific time. Then the series comes home to Dodger Stadium for game three on Wednesday, game four on Thursday. That, I think, may be our... You know what? I don't know. That'd be a good poll of the day, too. Are you allowed to watch the game at work? Because, you know, so many Dodgers fans all over the Central Coast. But I also like the Columbus Day poll. We'll get it figured out and let you know. It is 7:49 here on First Look. And depending on who you ask, today is either Columbus Day or Indigenous Peoples Day. In a lot of places, it's both. I got curious about how we ended up with two names for the same Monday. When all was said and done, I did a little digging. It's a little more interesting story than what I expected. Let's go back to the beginning. October 12th, 1492, Christopher Columbus and his three ships landed on an island in what's now the Bahamas. He was sailing from Spain, looking for a shortcut to Asia, but he didn't ever find it. Now, here's the part that surprised me. The holiday didn't start in Spain. Didn't start with the government. The first Columbus Day party from this country was held in New York City in 1792. That was the 300th anniversary of the landing. Then in 1892, for the 400th anniversary, President Benjamin Harrison called for a national celebration. A little bit of fun trivia here. The Pledge of Allegiance was written for that celebration. Kids recited it in schools that fall for the very first time. That was in 1892. Now, Columbus Day grew into something especially important for Italian Americans. Back then, Italian immigrants faced a lot of prejudice in the country. Columbus was born in Genoa, Italy. He was an Italian boy. So celebrating him became a way of saying, we belong here too. We're part of this country's story. So groups like the Knights of Columbus pushed for a national holiday in 1937. And President Roosevelt made it official. That was Franklin D., by the way, Franklin. And starting in 1971, it moved to the second Monday in October, which is why some places you get that long weekend. For a lot of Italian-American families, it's still a day about heritage, parades, big family dinners. In New York, the Columbus Day Parade is a huge deal. So now, where does Indigenous Peoples Day?

come in? Well, there's another side of the 1492 story. When Columbus arrived, there were already millions of people living in the Americas. And for many Native Americans, what came after Columbus meant disease, loss of land, loss of life. Back in 1977 at the United Nations conference, Native leaders suggested a day to recognize the people who were here first. The idea slowly catches on. In 1990, South Dakota started celebrating Native American Day on this Monday. And in 1992, for the first or the 500th anniversary, the city of Berkeley became the first one to call it Indigenous Peoples Day. Now, since then, a lot of cities and states and schools have followed. Some switch names completely. Some celebrate both on the same day. At the federal level, it's going back and forth depending on who's in the White House. President Biden issued the first presidential proclamation for Indigenous Peoples Day in 2021 alongside Columbus Day. President Trump has put the emphasis back on Columbus, but by law, the official federal holiday on the calendar is still, at this point, called Columbus Day. And if you're wondering about here in California, we have our own day, too. Native American Day is a state holiday on the fourth Friday in September. So that makes me think a little bit right here at home. Long before there was a San Luis Obispo, this was Chumash land. The Chumash people have lived along this coast for thousands of years, up around here all the way down past Malibu. They built canoes, paddled them out to Channel Islands, and some of their descendants are still right here in our community today. So people feel strongly on both sides of the lane there, and I get it. For some folks, Columbus Day is about Grandpa coming over from Italy with nothing, building a life here in America. For others, Indigenous Peoples Day is about honoring ancestors who were here first and whose story didn't always get told. For me, I really think that the two things can sit at the same table, because both of them are family, both are about roots, both are about wanting your people to be remembered. So whatever you call today, maybe it's a good day to learn a little bit more about where your family came from. Call your grandma, ask her the story. Everybody's got a story, you know what? And it's usually a pretty good one. Haven't decided if we're going to make that our poll of the day or not yet. I'll let you know in just a second. There may be a coin involved here. I do have a happy hour for you today, too. Couple of really cool happy hour stories. Today happens to be World Sloth Bear Day. I've got the perfect bear for you, too. His name is Odum. Back in 2009, Odum was a dancing bear in India. That meant he was forced to perform for tourists. And then when the show was over, he went back into a cage. At that same year, he was rescued. At the time, Julia Roberts was in India filming Eat, Pray, Love. She visited the sanctuary and gave him his name, Odum. Odum is believed to be an old family name of hers, so she named him. Odum is 26 now, and he lives at the Bangarada Bear Rescue Center in southern India, run by a group called Wildlife SOS. Now, this bear has figured out retirement. His days are melon, a dip in the pool, a nap in the hammock they built just for him. Melon, pool, hammock. In that order. I think Odum has got a better schedule than what I do. You ever wandered through a salvage yard, through the old gates and bird baths and stone lions and things like that? Well, a builder in Wilshire, England, was poking around one of those yards and something caught his eye. There was a marble statue. Turns out it was carved around 1736 by Pietro Bracci. He's one of the sculptors who worked on the Trevi Fountain in Rome. It's a model of Pope Clement XII. Now, Bracci made it as sort of a sales pitch for a giant bronze statue. The bronze was later melted down for scrap, so this little marble is all that's left. At some point, it got shipped to a country estate in England, fell out of fashion, and ended up with flower pots. Auction experts figured they could bring as much as $13,000 when it gets sold. So the next time you walk past that little gnome in your neighbor's yard, take a second look, because you really don't know just how much it might actually be worth. Here's one for anybody whose knees talk to them in the morning. Mind doing opera every morning. Researchers at the University of Utah work with 68 people who have arthritis on the inside of the knee. They taught half of them how to change the angle of their foot when they walk,

too much, and they've determined that you could benefit by walking with them the other way. It'll give you a little vibration. Pretty amazing. A few degrees could make a really big difference like that, but it does. And that is our happy hour for the day today.

0: All right. In the next little bit, while the news is playing, I'm going to figure out which way the poll is going to go. It's kind of a toss-up between the what do you call the day today and a little bit about watching the Dodger game. We'll talk about it coming up.
1: On October 12, 1931, the very first Pioneer Day took place in Paso Robles. The local business community, recognizing the region's agrarian roots, organized a day of free commercial concessions where locals could gather, eat, and enjoy each other's friendships. The goal of the day was to celebrate the community that had supported the town's businesses for so long. This led to the slogan, "Leave your pocketbook at home, come celebrate in friendship." This year, Pioneer Day will celebrate its 96th anniversary and occur on October 10th. Of course, in Paso Robles, with a free bean feed in City Park following the parade. This week in San Luis Obispo County history has been brought to you by the History Center of San Luis Obispo County. You like soup? 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Happy 250th, America.
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0: From ABC News, I'm Chuck Sievertson. Is the Iran war in danger of growing, including for Americans? Because of deadly attacks in Saudi Arabia, President Trump tells ABC News the U.S. may join Saudi attacks on the Iran-backed Houthi rebels from Yemen. ABC's Ian Pannell.
1: The kingdom launching more strikes in Yemen, hitting an airport there and again killing civilians. Now, with the Houthis also attacking Saudi oil facilities and threatening another critical waterway, this is adding to yet more pressure on oil and gas prices.
0: Though President Trump declared in an online post that he brokered an energy ceasefire between Ukraine and Russia to stop attacks on each other's oil, diesel, and gas facilities, they have not ceased. Ukrainian President Zelensky says,
2: "It was clear that Putin does not read true social."
0: Zelensky indicates because Russia's Putin has not stopped, Ukraine will also continue attacking. The Justice Department says it got a search warrant and today searched the home of Minnesota Democratic Congresswoman Ilhan Omar in a criminal investigation. Sources tell ABC News it relates to Omar's immigration paperwork. Where a weekend hurricane hit the Gulf Coast, there's major damage. ABC News forecaster Leslie Lopez in Pensacola, Florida.
3: Homes ripped apart, roofs peeled off by strong wind, and massive trees uprooted. At least four people have died across the Florida Panhandle and southern Alabama. Two of them killed when trees crashed into their homes. More than 400,000 customers in the region still in the dark.
0: What was Tropical Storm Rachel is spreading rain and wind across the southwestern U.S. These floodwaters in Utah's Salt Lake County. A game-worn, autographed Michael Jordan road jersey from the 1998 NBA Finals has been privately sold for $14 million, says Hunt Auctions of Pennsylvania. Says the highest price ever paid for a piece of basketball memorabilia. Buyer, Miami real estate investor Ron Furman. 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
4: My name is Whitney Allen, and I'm a widow. My husband, Ryan, died. We never

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5: Young Catholics in Pope Leo's hometown, Chicago, react to his announcement yesterday that he would have surgery in the next few days to remove a lump on his lung outside St. Clair's Church in the Gage Park section of the city.
6: I think it's something that's very sad, and I hope God blesses him. You know, he's a symbol of, you know, he shows people that, you know, the Spirit of God, the Spirit of, you know, Jesus, and he's a very good person.
5: Vatican says docs discovered the lump on Pope Leo's lung during a recent health check and that it was caught early. The new movie documentary NASA tells a false, misleading, and biased story, says Israeli Prime Minister Netanyahu. He's asked the Attorney General and head of the Security Service to investigate Israeli military insiders who, in the film, describe what they say was the reckless killing of civilians in Gaza. The doc debuted at the Venice Film Festival to a record 25-minute standing ovation. A teen who ran in this weekend's Chicago Marathon has already had a long, hard road.
7: I hope my story will help other people want to set a lofty goal for themselves and to believe that nothing's impossible. You can do anything if you set your mind to it.
5: 17-year-old Wyatt Anderson last November suffered a spinal cord injury while playing basketball, leaving him paralyzed from the neck down. He underwent a spinal fusion surgery, had months of rehabilitation.
7: He said, I wanted to walk or run a marathon within a year.
5: And with support and determination, he relearned how to stand, walk, then run. Chuck Sievertson, ABC News.
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0: Good morning and welcome to First Look. It is 8:06. It's Monday, October 12th. Coming up in just a little bit, we will introduce you to our brand new poll of the day. We'll have another segment coming up as well. I'm not quite sure what we're going to cover, but we'll introduce you to the poll of the day. Back half of this hour is the California Highway Patrol. CHP officers Nick Torres and Rich Souza are going to be coming in. In fact, if you've got questions, now would be a good time to text those in. It seems like every week we get texts that come in and it doesn't update till after the officers have gone. And so we're going to get you to send those in a little bit early. If you get questions of the officers, we'll pass those on when they get here. By the way, that Frederick Law text line, 805-543-8830.
1: Good morning with your Central Coast headlines. I'm Ben Hayes. A 20-year-old man from Napomo was arrested on suspicion of robbery after two San Luis Obispo retail businesses.

0: reported being robbed of knives, Legos, and a PlayStation controller. It happened Friday after employees at Dick's Sporting Goods reported a man wearing a black hoodie and beanie entered the store, brandished a gun, and stole two knives. A short time later, police say the same suspect went into Target, again brandished a gun, and stole several sets of Legos and the PlayStation controller. Police later arrested Francisco Xanthus Rivera, who was found in possession of two replica firearms and all of the stolen merchandise. The Paso Robles City Council voted 4-1 at a recent meeting to approve a professional services agreement with RS&H Incorporated to complete the remaining requirements for a Federal Aviation Administration horizontal launch site operator license at the Paso Robles Municipal Airport. It's part of the city's long-term plan to expand the airport's role, attract aerospace industries, and establish the Central Coast as a center for commercial space activities. Reporter Rich Cassone says California Governor Gavin Newsom is urging communities to stay calm as a reported surge in federal immigration enforcement is hitting some communities.
1: In a press release Friday, the governor said that California prioritizes public safety. He said public safety includes building trust and making sure people can seek help without fear. He reminded residents that state and local police do not serve as immigration agents and that state law limits their participation in federal immigration enforcement. He urged residents to know their rights and make a plan to protect their families.
0: In the race for California governor, Republican Steve Hilton and Democrat Javier Becerra are both urging voters to choose no on Proposition 40. If passed, it would levy a one-time 5% tax on the assets of Californians worth at least $1 billion. With your Central Coast headlines, I'm Ben Hayes.
2: Ben, thank you very much and good morning. It is 8:09 here on First Look.
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2: And when it comes to traffic, we're going to find out what's going on over at the Caltrans Traffic Management Center with our quick maps here today. It looks like North County's looking pretty good. South County, we still have a little bit of a slowdown coming into San Luis. There was a vehicle rollover there, but it looks like it's off the road and they're not even showing as an incident anymore. We still have tow trucks on scene with the one vehicle accident at Sea Canyon and Perfumo Canyon there. Perfumo? I'm not sure I'm saying that one right. There's also a traffic collision northbound 101 at the Los Barros Road off-ramp. One vehicle has got airbag deployment and two vehicles in that collision. Again, that's northbound 101 at the Los Barros Road off-ramp. Other than that, smooth sailing up and down Highway 101 today. Your weather forecast still calling for partly cloudy through the day today. Temperatures very steady over the Central Coast. 67 the high for the South County, 68 in the North County, and 65 for the beachal areas of the Central Coast. So it's a little bit milder than it has been currently in Santa Maria and Orchid, Nipomo, Grover Beach, Pismo Beach, and Arroyo Grande, all at 54. 53 for Avila, Los Osos, Morobay, and Cayucas. 49s in the North County all along the 101, starting at Santa Margarita, heading all the way up through Paso, and 51 in Slow.
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0: Well, once again, good morning and welcome to First Look. And it is 8:15. Rolled the dice and figured we're gonna hang out of the Dodger poll. Dodger poll will still be good tomorrow. So we'll hang out of the Dodger poll for tomorrow. Today, our poll of the day, do you consider October 12th to be Columbus Day, Indigenous Peoples Day, or both? What's your take on it? Columbus Day, Indigenous Peoples Day, or do you find a way to squeeze both in there? It is 8:15. It's Daniel this morning with Fran Musetti. Now, she's got a long title here. She's a trustee at Elks Lodge 322. She's a past exalted ruler two times and a district chair for the major projects for the Elks. Hi, Fran. How are you doing today?
1: I'm doing great.
0: And she's got Kerr Smith with her, who is a member of the Elks at 322. How are you?
2: I'm great. Thank you.
0: Well, you guys have something special coming up. It's a haunted house at the Elks. Tell me about it.
1: Well, it's Into the Woods, and I'll let him give you a little more input on it since he's directing the actors there.
0: Oh, so you actually have actors.
2: We do. We have, I guess, about 25 this year. We're trying to give a little bit more of an interactive experience for the guests this year. So we've got an actual narrative that's been written out, and we've got our actors learning their lines. And
0: wow.
2: Yeah, we're going to give it a shot this year.
0: So Elks Lodge is going to be at the Elks Lodge in St. Louis. And from when to when again?
2: So it's the 23rd and 24th of October from 5 to 9.
0: Okay. And I'm assuming a fundraiser here, so people are buying tickets, correct?
1: No, this is...

0: Open to the public, it's actually free. What we would like is some donation of candy because we want to give it out to the children. We go into our budget for that, but I'd like it to be free.
1: Oh, nice.
0: Yeah, so it's free to the public.
1: Free to the public to go and attend. Now, see, that sounds pretty good.
0: Yes.
2: It's a no-brainer.
1: It is a no-brainer. Mm-hmm. So you've got actors. Can you tell us a little bit about the narrative?
2: We kind of brought the outside to the inside of the lodge this year. It's called Into the Woods, and it revolves around a ranger station. And the story basically is people have been lost in there. Some Elks members have been lost in there for years. And it's the objective of the guests to go in and figure out what's going on and try and bring them back.
1: Wow. And yeah. So it's almost like a murder mystery without the murder.
2: Yeah. Well, there's a lot of murder in there.
1: Oh, there is a lot of murder.
2: Yeah, spoiler alert.
1: So for those who are familiar with the Elks Lodge, what part of the lodge is this going to take up? Is it the great big...
0: It's the meeting room, and it's the banquet room, and then you go into the one room where they...
2: The little library.
0: The little library. And then all this is segregated out. You're going through many different venues of what's in the forest. What's out there? What are the things? And there'll be boats. So there'll be this and that. There'll just be every room is decorated. There's quite a elaborate plan of this. You go in and do all this, and you travel through this whole thing.
2: It'll be a maze as usual. I think we have 9 rooms or scenes, maze, is what we're calling them.
1: Wow! And how long is it going to take somebody to go through it?
2: We haven't built it yet, so we don't know. But the estimation is probably, I'd say, 7 minutes.
0: Yeah.
1: 7 minutes through there, and free to attend.
0: Mm-hmm.
1: Is your intent going to be that it's okay for people of all ages, maybe not want to bring the little kids?
0: Well, that's the positive side. In the banquet room, there'll be carnival things that in little areas where they'll have carnival things like plastic bowling ball sets or plastic mallets they throw on a wall against a target. So there'll be a lot of things over there that the children can be able to do that are younger, that cannot or too scared to go through this.
1: And plus a little Halloween candy for
0: absolutely.
1: Them too. Get them sugared up and
2: candy
1: send them
2: always
1: home.
2: Helps.
1: Yeah, send them home with mom and dad. That's always a good thing.
0: Right.
1: So you mentioned needing perhaps a donation of candy. What else are you looking for to make the whole thing happen? Do you still need actors, volunteers, those kind of things?
2: Absolutely. I mean, we're always looking for volunteers. Just a couple of hours, you know, whatever you can give.
0: Yeah.
2: If anybody is interested in acting, I'm working with them personally to, you know, work on their lines and get this thing up and running. So if you want to have an experience like that, come on down.
1: Okay.
2: Give us a call.
1: And how do they get a hold of you for that?
2: You can sign up. I'm going to give you a long website here, but
0: it's just this one here.
2: It's just that?
0: Yeah.
2: Okay, volunteer.elks322.org.
1: Oh, okay, that's pretty simple.
2: Yeah, and then just go to the volunteer/opportunity page and sign up. Yeah.
1: Okay, so you can get all set up. Now, let's talk about Elks for just a second. Tell me about the Elks 322. Is it a pretty sizable group? I know that you're very well known. People come from all over with their campers to stay at the Elks Lodge. Tell me about the Elks.
0: Well, the lodge this lodge is 135 years old. But where we're at now has been there since 1960.
1: Wow.
0: This is our second location. We have a swimming pool, which in the 12 in our district, we're the only one that has that swimming pool. So that has other extra things that we have to take care of and open up to our members and stuff.
1: I know that there are family days and things like that, so there's a lot of activities. Being an Elk is a pretty good thing to be, though.
0: I think so.
1: Who do you look for? Are you looking back in the day? It was primarily men, but I've watched it open up to women over the years, and it's really widened its scope.
0: It was in the late 1990s that they opened them up to women, mainly because men were dying off and they weren't getting more in to do and to survive, and they're still surviving to this day because of that.
1: Yeah.
0: We are also the only organization that still does Flag Day.
1: Oh, yeah, so you've got Flag Day.
0: Mm-hmm.
1: Anything else you look for with members that are up and coming right now? Anybody that is interested in becoming an Elk, what would they want to do?
0: Well, usually it's families for our reasons because of the pool that we have and everything else like that. But there's last night I was at the line dancing because I'm also in a boutique that's there. So I went ahead I never go in there on Thursday nights anyway. But I sat there and I enjoyed myself listening to the music. And it was absolutely crazy because we took the space they usually occupy. We put them in the atrium in our bar area, and it was literally packed, and everybody was having a great time.
2: Plus, it's wing night on Thursdays. Don't forget that.
1: Okay.
0: Yeah.
2: That's very important.
1: that is wing night.
0: Oh, that's very important.
1: Wing night is really important.
0: Yeah, more than the dancing, I think. But he's got a point.
1: Yeah, okay. So wing night on Wednesdays. Any other big nights during the week that people need to know about?
0: I think Monday. Wait a minute. We got Sunday night NFL, Sunday afternoon NFL.
1: Yeah. Okay.
0: And breakfast is back for this whole period. And they make really good breakfasts. So it's, I think it's like 11 till 2. every Sunday, but the games are

0: always on. They got all, they got like 6 or 8 TVs going on. It's very busy. I was there last few Sundays, so it's been pulling in people. People are outside the pool doing stuff. So they're, it's just very active.
1: It's constantly busy.
0: Constantly.
1: Place.
0: Literally.
1: I know our Magicians Club meets there on one night a week as well. We take that small library and we get together and meet and talk about some of the things that are going on. All right. Again, if people want more information, want to find out about Haunted House, Becoming an Elk, or anything else, the best place for them to go
0: is
2: volunteer.elks322.org.
1: Okay, sounds good. We've been talking this morning with Kerr Smith, who is a member at Elks Lodge 322, and Fran Musetti, who's a I'm not even going to try to long list, Fran, but it was really nice to meet you guys and to have
0: Same
1: you drop
0: here.
1: By, and we'll talk to you again soon.
2: Thanks so much.
0: Thank you.
1: You betcha. It's 8:22 here on First Look, and from there, Gordon Deal is talking a little bit about the hurricane. Is it what's it going to do to refineries along the Gulf Coast?

0: It doesn't sound like it's going to want to play here for me. So we will see if we can't. Love it when that happens. I'm going to try that one more time here and see if we can get, because this is, I know.
1: Hurricane Isaias is targeting America's oil refining nerve center. It comes at a time when there's almost no margin for error regarding energy supplies and prices. Analysis from Jay Young, founder and CEO of King Operating Corporation in Dallas. Jay, set the scene.
2: Well, anytime you have a hurricane or hurricanes, they shut in production. I mean, I've heard they've already shut in like 25% of oil and gas production offshore. And when that does, I mean, let's get real. I mean, our supplies are pretty tight already. You know, our supplies are tight. Strategic reserves are tight. It's not like we have a lot of wiggle room here. So what's going to happen is we're going to see oil and gas prices moving higher, because if you can't produce it and you need it, you know how that is. I mean, that's all this oil and gas is supply and demand. And if we had more supply than demand, prices go down. But right now, we're seeing prices moving up about 4% up to the mid-90s, and that's only because of what's going on with the hurricanes.
1: So that said, if you say that we have such a little margin for error here, I mean, we've been lucky then this hurricane season. This is the first named storm in the Atlantic, or the first hurricane in the Atlantic.
2: Yeah, first one to shut things in and to get people off. I mean, there's a lot of safety in regards to hurricanes, offshore rigs, and so they shut them in, shut them off, get people off. I mean, they don't want to take the liability, so they definitely have a lot of workers that can't work on the wells or can't take care of them. So they basically just shut them down. And if we see more activity like this in the future, we could see, higher prices, and not necessarily from the Strait or all the other reasons, everybody draining our strategic, not only our strategic reserves, but strategic reserves or reserves around the world have been drained, because of everything that's going on. And we're still seeing, a lack of oil going through the Strait right now, and the supplies are so tight, and that's what's going to see our prices moving higher.
1: It, when a hurricane reaches the Gulf like this, I mean, how many workers could be affected, as you referenced, getting them off these offshore rigs?
2: Oh yeah, thousands. I mean, it's a huge cities on some of these rigs. Well, not small cities. I mean, small cities like where I grew up, there's thousands of people. But it's not only just that. It's that plus the trickle down of all the other people that live on or live off of oil and gas production and housing or food and all the other supplies that affect, are affected. But the big loser right here is gas prices and oil prices and diesel prices and all these other prices are going to move up.
1: Yeah. We're speaking with Jay Young, founder and CEO of King Operating Corporation in Dallas. We're talking about Hurricane Isaias and its threat to refineries and oil production. How many potential barrels lost here are we looking at?
2: Yeah, you're looking at, the Gulf is about 1 million to 2 million barrels a day in production. And if you lose any of that, that they're shutting down, platforms, 5 or 6 platforms. I mean, you could see, hundreds of thousands of barrels a day. Like I said, it's so tight now that we need every bit of that we can get. And, with this election and all the things, I think we're going to see prices really go up after the elections. I think it's just going to skyrocket.
1: Wow.
2: I think the politicians are doing anything and everything they can. Trump wants, he wants red, and we're seeing a lot of blue coming in. And I mean, we're going to, and everything's, doing everything. Everybody's doing everything they can right now. But I think after the elections, we're going to see some crazy numbers.
1: And that's why.
2: In regards to oil and natural gas.
1: What does Election Day have to do with it, for example?
2: Well, yeah, I mean, Trump does not want a Democratic Congress. He does not want he'll spend the next 2 years fighting off the, impeachment. Not that they already won, but they don't have majority right now. But if they have the majority, and if they do get there, that's why he's trying to give away 5 grand to Every U.S. citizen, if he gets elected, I mean, he's doing anything and everything. They're trying to. I'm sure there's a lot of things underneath the rugs right now that after the elections, they will come out, and we're going to see prices, you know, go up a lot at the end of the year. So it's a really great time. It's a really great time to look at oil and gas as an investment, because I really do feel like that by the end of the year we're going to see oil prices go up. And not only that, but natural gas prices. I mean, we haven't seen natural gas prices, which is a great byproduct of a lot of oil drilling. We haven't seen that go up as much. It's $3 an MCF right now. I do feel like it can go to $3.50 to $4 an MCF.
1: Thanks, Jay. Jay Young, founder and CEO of King Operating Corporation in Dallas. Also of note here, Iran has increased its attacks on shipping this week. An oil and chemical tanker near Qatar was struck Wednesday, causing casualties. And yesterday, Houthis in Yemen carried out attacks at the international airport in Saudi Arabia's capital.
0: And again, thanks to Gordon Deal for keeping us up to date on what's going on there. It is 8:29. We have one segment left here today. We have got another look at sports, and officers from the California Highway Patrol are going to be joining us to talk a little bit about some of the things that they've got going on. I noticed maximum enforcement period coming up, and we will talk a little bit more about that. It is... Oh, they're going to be able to, I'm sorry, I lost my train of thought there. Because I've got texts coming in at the same time here this morning. If you've got questions you would like to ask the officers, you can text those in at any point here this morning over the next 5 or 10 minutes. I'll make sure they get them. 805-543-8830. 805-543-8830. First, though, we've got ABC Network News for you. We're back with one more look at local news, traffic, and weather. 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

0: ABC News, I'm Chuck Stevenson. President Trump tells ABC News the U.S. may join Saudi attacks on the Iran-backed Houthi rebels from Yemen. The rebels have carried out deadly attacks on the Saudis. Though President Trump declared in an online post that he brokered an energy ceasefire between Ukraine and Russia to stop attacks on each other's oil, diesel, and gas facilities, they have not ceased. With the Trump administration no longer supplying weapons to Ukraine, says former ambassador to Ukraine Bill Taylor.
1: The Ukrainians have been very good at manufacturing their own, giving them the capability to go very deep into Russia at military targets. That needs to increase, and that can put pressure on Putin to bring him to the table.
0: The Justice Department says it got a search warrant in today's search, the home of Minnesota Democratic Congresswoman Ilhan Omar, in a criminal investigation. Sources tell ABC News it relates to Omar's immigration paperwork. This is ABC News.
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0: once again, good morning and welcome to First Look. It's 8:34. We've got one segment left here today. Coming up in that segment, officers from the California Highway Patrol are going to be joining us. CHP Officer Rich Souza and Officer Nick Torres are going to be stopping by, talk about some of the things that they've got going on and some of the ways that they help keep everybody safe out there.
1: Good morning with your Central Coast headlines. I'm Ben Hayes. A gas leak in downtown San Luis Obispo forced evacuations, road closures, and the cancellation of the city's popular Thursday night farmers market impacting local businesses. KSBY says Salty Bagel and Ribline are among more than 100 vendors that set up along Higuera Street each Thursday. After spending hours preparing food and supplies for the event, both businesses were left scrambling when the market was called off. Both businesses turned to social media encouraging customers to visit their storefronts instead. Owners said the community responded in a big way. The 96th annual Pioneer Day Parade took place Saturday morning in Paso Robles. The all-day event was packed with family-friendly activities. Organizers say the event is meant to bring a day of community friendship and also a celebration of Paso Robles' heritage. Reporter Dina Kodiak says California wineries have too much premium wine, so major retailers are selling it at much lower prices than usual.
2: Stores like Costco, Grocery Outlet, and Aldi now offer bottles that once cost over $150 for less than $30 under store brands, according to the Los Angeles Times. Some discounts are even bigger. With Americans drinking less wine, wineries sell their bottles in bulk to stores, which repackage them under store brands. This helps wineries clear their inventory without lowering the prices of their main brands, and shoppers now get premium wines for much less. I'm Dina Kodiak.
1: California and 16 other states oppose the Trump administration's plan to end the roadless rule. The rule has protected nearly 45 million acres of national forests from road building, logging, and potential oil drilling and mining for over 20 years. The states say the roadless rule helps protect drinking water for 25 million people and brings important health and economic benefits. They're urging the federal government not to move forward with the plan. With your Central Coast headlines, I'm Ben Hayes.
0: Thank you very much, Ben, and good morning. It is 8:36 here on First Look.
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0: When it comes to traffic, we head over to the Caltrans Quick Maps here and find out what's going on. A couple of different things have got traffic slowed down a little bit. Northbound 101 at Los Barrios Road off-ramp, there's a two, possibly three-vehicle traffic collision there. We've got some tow trucks en route. We still have that vehicle off the road they're dealing with. I didn't get an update yet, but it was a single vehicle off the road on Perfumo Canyon and Sea Canyon Road, although I just looked at this, and that happened yesterday afternoon. So I'm not quite sure why that one is still showing up. Maybe when the officers come in, we'll ask them why those are there for so long. Because that one you're probably done with. I've been talking about it all morning. I didn't notice that it was yesterday afternoon. Other than that, smooth sailing all the way up and down Highway 101. We'll see if we can't keep it that way. And how about we take a look at that weather forecast for you? Looks like mostly cloudy weather through the day. Still got a few clouds out there right now. Temperature's not too bad. A little milder than it has been. 68 for San Luis and the surrounding area. 67 in the North County. 65 at the beaches today. So it's going to stay pretty mild over the next few days. Our current temps include San Luis at 52, 51 in Paso, 51 in Templeton, Atascadero at 51, Santa Margarita at 51, Morro Bay 57, Los Osos, Avila Beach, Arroyo Grande, Pismo Beach, Grover Beach, all at 56 and 55s for Santa Maria and Orchid.
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0: Now let's find out what's going on in sports for you here this morning. We're going to start off with a little baseball. Not a good one for the Dodgers yesterday. They dropped game one of the National League Championship Series in Milwaukee. 2-1. Andy Páez drove in the only Dodger run in the second inning. The Brewers tied it on a solo home run by Bryce Terang in the fourth. And Luis Lara drove on the go-ahead run in the fifth. Right now, Milwaukee leads the series 1-0. The Dodgers have a game coming up again in Milwaukee today, 2 o'clock Pacific time. Series then comes home to Dodger Stadium for Game 3 on Wednesday, Game 4 on Thursday. Over in the American League, the championship series gets underway tonight. Cleveland visits Tampa Bay for Game 1 at 5 o'clock Pacific. In the NFL, 49ers still have a perfect score or a perfect record. The San Francisco won a wild one in Seattle, 32-29. I watched that game yesterday. Seattle did not look good. It just kind of looked like a college team against a high school team at that point. So Seattle is now 5-0. San Francisco now 5-0. Brock Purdy threw touchdown passes to Mike Evans and Brandon Cooks. Christian McCaffrey ran one in. The defense recovered a fumble in the end zone for a touchdown right before halftime. I watched Sam Darnold get sacked 2 downs in a row. They just took him hard to the ground. Chargers still looking for their first win. They led Denver 17-10 after three quarters. Broncos scored 13 points and won 23-17. And it looks like the Bolts are now at 0-5. And the Raiders had a rough afternoon in New England. They lost 45-17. Drake May threw 4 touchdown passes for the Patriots tonight. Still one more California game left because tonight the Buffalo Bills are visiting the Rams at SoFi Stadium. Kickoff at 5:15 tonight on Monday Night Football. I have a feeling there's going to be a blast and brew giant pretzel in my immediate future. When it comes to game time tonight. Nice. It is that time of the week. We've got CHP in with us today. CHP officers Nick Torres and Rich Sousa are in. Hi, guys.
7: Good morning.
8: Good morning.
0: So we were talking off air. So sometimes I've been all morning long. I've been reading on the quick maps about this accident on Profumo Canyon and Sea Canyon. It's actually, I finally looked at the time. It happened yesterday.
7: Correct. Yeah, so sometimes, unfortunately, those incident logs will stay opened for a vehicle recovery. It sounds like this vehicle was off the roadway.
0: It was way off the
7: correct.
0: Roadway.
7: Correct. it looked like, just based on what I read, that some tow company was called out but was unable to retrieve it.
0: Got it.
7: So a lot of times they'll work with a bigger size tow that will be able to salvage that vehicle and get it out, but sometimes they got to wait till the next day. Given the condition, sometimes it's not worth doing it at nighttime, running that risk. So they'll keep that log open. Essentially, sometimes the officer will request, hey, can you keep this log open till we recover that vehicle?
0: Got it.
7: And so in this instance, I want to say that's kind of one of what's going on.
0: And that's exactly what it looked like.
7: Yeah, and Rich can probably touch a little more on it.
8: That's the bummer of leaving. It's like a file that you leave open. When it occurred last night or several hours ago, if it hasn't been deleted for whatever reason, it still looks like there's people out there. There's still a vehicle upside down. And it's like, you know, as soon as we get everything cleared, we can kind of delete it, I guess you'd say.
0: Well, you have dealt with it from the side that I deal with it from. Because,
8: right.
0: Because when you're looking at it, you got to look at it quick and then decide
8: right.
0: whether it's going on the air for a report or not.
8: Right. However, I have the advantage because I had a couple extra resources. I would actually look at the CHP cat. Yeah. And I could actually kind of read the dialogue of what's happening with the dispatchers and the officers and the tow and everybody. And I would have a little more indication on, like Nick was saying, why the file is still open, but the roads are also open. So it's kind of
7: a little misleading at times. Another example is like a DUI crash. So that log essentially will stay open until that officer has transported that arrestee to get medically cleared and then also into the county jail. So that log, let's say that crash was at 101 at Madonna, it's going to show 101 and Madonna for the next maybe 3 to 4 hours.
0: Yeah.
7: So, and if you can't read, like he had, like we have that privilege to extra lines.
0: He's saying we can't read is what he's saying. I heard that there.
7: Sometimes we can't. Yeah. We do have that extra insight on our end to see actually what's going on the public end. Sometimes it's you don't get what you need to see as far as, hey, lanes are open,
0: right,
7: but there was an incident at that location.
8: Or they're getting booked into jail, so the icon still has a little crash symbol.
7: Correct.
8: On the highway when you look online on your computer. However, they're you know, it won't be deleted until everything's
0: right. Create. Well, and sometimes it's gone, like we have the one gone from south of San Luis Obispo, or coming into San Luis Obispo, but a text from Dan just a moment ago, it said it still looks like a parking lot coming in from Avila Beach out there. Because and sometimes it takes a while after the accident is cleared.
8: Yeah.
0: That was a single vehicle rollover
8: into
0: the number two lane. They pushed it into the center divider there, but then it's, you know, it's still gonna, they gotta get recovery. You gotta flip the vehicle.
8: When
0: back
8: I like
0: over.
8: When they call into, I'm actually I like when everybody calls in your show or sends you a message, because that's kind of
7: like,
8: you know, they're out there. Yeah.
0: We,
8: you know,
0: we call those our road rangers.
8: I love those road rangers.
0: road
8: and not to beat this up too much, but that happens a lot with road Caltrans. Like if they have a crew working overnight, and let's say they pack up by like 5 or 6 in the morning, well, sometimes if the dispatchers don't delete that file, it looks like they're still working out there, but they're not.
0: Right.
8: So it's just like I give them a call sometimes, and I'll ask them, "Hey, is everybody clear?" And then they'll delete it.
0: Well, and I also learned that there are a couple of different spots as I'm looking at Caltrans that you know, it'll say, for example, and I believe one of them is Carlotti Drive. And Carlotti Drive is actually in Santa Maria where the CHP office is.
7: Mm-hmm.
0: And so they will show that. That just means there's a CHP officer out on a construction scene someplace.
8: Right. And he's based out of that office. So that's where they put the little fancy cartoon thing symbol. But
7: It's definitely misleading because that's where they're calling from essentially. And it's pretty much once they start their shift, like, hey, this is, I'm going to be working a detail going to this specific area, but since they called from that area, they just assign it to that, which is that area office location. Typically, they'll want to update that location, so maybe they do sometimes, maybe they don't sometimes.
0: Right.
7: But yeah, that could be definitely misleading. Yeah.
8: On a lighter note, though, what does help a lot is the color coding with the roadways. So
0: if
8: it is dark red, it's backed up. Like, you can count on that.
0: And a lot of people use, there's a lot of really successful programs. Waze, I use Quick Maps no matter where I go. I know everybody gives Caltrans a hard time, you know, how many does it take to change a light bulb kind of things, or how many depends on how many shovels are involved.
8: Yeah.
0: There's all kinds of Caltrans jokes, but honestly, they do a great job at what they do.
8: Yeah.
0: And they have everybody's best interest in making sure your things get fixed as soon as they possibly can, and making sure the roadways are safe, just like you guys do.
8: Yeah, they do a good job. They do.
0: So we steered you towards Quick Maps. Did you have anything else going on today that you wanted to make sure that we hit? Not yet?
7: No, just kind of whatever the public wants to hear.
0: I
7: know we had a couple things queued up, so.
0: I was going to give you an update. I got a couple things taken care of in the car, but not the tint yet. So when you notice the little red key out front, you're going to notice the tint is still there.
7: All right.
0: But a couple of the other things that have been going on with it, I've been starting to take care of. I actually get a windshield replaced tomorrow afternoon.
8: Nice. Good. Well, and back to the tint, regardless of what the guy selling the vehicle tells you, it is illegal.
0: Well, it came that way from the dealership. So how am I supposed? Well, you know what? Yeah. Then they sold it to you illegally.
8: Yeah. Yeah.
0: Well, no, they didn't sell it illegally. Now, see, I don't want to get the dealers. The dealers are.
7: They just sold it to look a lot nicer. We'll put it that way.
0: Yeah.
8: It's a mechanical appeasing violation.
0: Well, and for me, again, my car came from Arizona.
7: That's right.
0: My
7: so maybe there, obviously there, it's a different.
0: Laws
7: it's got
0: are
7: different.
0: Totally different there. Yeah. Officer safety with the deep tint on the driver's side is not. But my wife drove my car the other day just to confirm, and she said I had to roll the window down.
8: Yeah.
0: It was dusk, and she said I had to roll the window down so traffic was coming.
7: Absolutely. And a lot of people will ask, you know, it's that misconception of they think window tint is legal to a certain extent based on their interaction with the dealer or whatever it is. They're like, hey, yeah, you can have a percentage. And so that misconception is there's zero allowed. And the way I explain it to people is if you line up your shoulders, just you're in the driver's seat, anything forward from your shoulders cannot have any window tint. Anything behind you, you can do whatever you like. You could paint it all black.
0: Oh, no, see, that's good. I hadn't thought about that with the shoulders.
7: So, shoulders forward.
0: Sit up straight.
8: Yeah.
7: Yeah. So everything from your front driver and passenger window, including your windshield, cannot have any.
8: And I always think about it like a cargo van or some kind of a, you know, some type of vehicles that don't even have windows in the rear, in the back.
0: Right.
8: So they could do whatever they want back
0: yeah,
8: there.
0: Yeah, they can.
8: They don't even have to have a window.
0: Well, and I'm not going to take the back tent off.
7: Just no,
0: because
7: I wouldn't.
0: There are days around here in the North County it gets so hot that it definitely keeps it cool.
7: Absolutely. Yeah.
0: Which is why Arizona allows it on the driver's tent as well.
7: Correct. Yeah.
0: So since we're talking about safety stuff then, and you hop in if you want to steer in a different direction here, but let's talk about cell phone placement, because I know that's another thing people wonder about is, you know, up on the dash, if it's in your eyesight, what are the rules there? I'm pretty familiar with them, I think. But
7: sure. So yeah, as long as it doesn't impair your visibility of what's in front of you. So kind of anywhere kind of in your dash area, infotainment center area, it's going to be your best bet. You can have it mounted in kind of like the lower left or on the windshield as well, just as long as it's not too big of a obstruction of your view.
0: Right. I don't remember who it was that explained it to me, but I liked it that you have to be able to see over the top of the phone. You have to be able to see the front line of your hood.
7: Correct.
0: You know, and if you can see that, then you're okay. So my truck, it's actually up on the dash. The small car, I can't do that.
7: Correct.
8: Yeah, it's funny because I think shout out to Slow PD. I think they did a funny video on social media where they're just holding cell phone. And it's like just anywhere except for your hands, you know, as long as you're not holding it, you know. Stoplights, or if your vehicle's stopped, if you're at an intersection and you're not even moving, just
0: still no.
7: Yeah, still no.
0: Because that was one of the questions we got in that we didn't ever finish from a couple weeks ago. If I'm at a stoplight, can I check my phone or check my text at a stoplight?
7: Not with your hands. You can do your tap or swipe, your one single digit movement with and that.
0: That's if it's mounted.
7: That's
0: someplace.
7: If it's mounted, correct. Yeah. Just cannot hold it in your hand.
8: Just don't hold it.
7: Yeah, it's.
8: Hands are for driving.
7: Yeah.
8: Hands on the wheel.
0: 10 and 2. Yeah.
8: 10 and 2, baby.
0: So now with Jordan moving on to Sacramento, is one of you working with the Start Smart program now?
7: I don't know that we've touched that base yet.
8: That's a great question. So we're starting the new year. The new cycle starts October 1.
0: Uh-huh.
8: So yes, I think that the correct answer is we're going to be starting all the programs. I think there's about, I don't know, 8, 10, 12 programs that we're going to get started up that Jordan used to do.
0: Got it.
8: Community outreach, I think Nick and I are both kind of trying to tackle all this. Although community outreach is going to be done, I don't know, by both of us, but you'll probably see Nick out there quite a bit with all these programs. Yeah.
0: Got it. Well, and the Start Smart has always been a really good program.
8: I like that a lot.

0: In fact, I have in the back of my mind the intentions of having my two teenagers do that class.
1: Yeah, if I'm not mistaken, you're the proud dad of an awesome daughter.
0: Right.
1: I'm sitting here looking at your
0: She's pretty clever, right?
1: Looking at your coffee cup. That obviously came
2: Mine
1: from
2: doesn't
1: your
2: say anything.
1: Oh, yours
2: right. But right. I do have a daughter on the way.
0: Okay. Oh, yeah. So. That's big news today, by the way. Yeah.
1: You do?
2: I yes, do. I have a daughter on the way.
1: Nice. So,
0: breaking news.
1: Congratulations.
2: Thank you.
1: Now,
2: thank
1: is,
2: you.
1: That, is that first child for
2: That's
1: you?
2: Number two. I have a son that's, he'll be three in January, and then baby's due around April.
1: Got so it.
0: He
1: got
0: just
1: it.
0: Found out.
2: Just found out this morning.
1: Girl, so. Did you find that the boys were easier?
0: I didn't
1: were
0: find out.
1: Easier?
0: You know what? Oh, were easier? Yeah. Oh, yeah. We just finished homecoming weekend. I mean, In my humble opinion, my boys were way easier. The girls, it's like a whole production.
1: Oh, yeah.
0: It's a whole thing.
1: It's a whole different one, especially for the dads. I think for the moms, it may be a different story.
0: Yeah, sure. No, they're making flowers all morning, to whatever you call the decorations, and they order five dresses. They only pick one and send the rest back. It's a whole production. It's not just a dance anymore.
1: I don't think I'm going to get in trouble for sharing this, but my dad always told me, he said that boys are much easier, and he had three sons and then the daughter. He said boys are easier than girls because a boy, you got to worry about one little pee-pee.
0: Yep.
1: With girls, you got to worry about all of them.
0: Right. But I will say this, the boys were, I mean, the girls are a lot more fun. The boys were easy, simple, almost boring compared to these girls. They're hilarious. Yeah, they're a lot of fun.
1: The girls will keep you on your toes.
2: Yeah.
1: So now where did we get going with that? So with the Start Smart, I think started.
0: It is a good program. It is a good program, but you know, I'm new in this position, so I have to relearn everything that Jordan was doing for 5 or 6 years.
1: Right.
0: So I plan on going. I think you attend all these training classes to learn how to instruct them. But yeah, absolutely. Well, I highly encourage anyone out there to look these programs up and send your kids, get them signed up.
1: Yeah,
0: it's worth it.
1: Yeah, without a doubt, the Start Smart. And back in the day, when I was coming up through the driver's ed program.
0: In the 1900s.
1: Yeah. Okay, that microphone is off for the rest of the visit. The Start Smart would have been considered, they put us in a room and showed us videos of lots of car crashes.
2: No, you know, like the red asphalt.
1: The red asphalt. Yeah. And they kind of scare you. They try to scare you into being a good driver. Today's Start Smart is very, very different.
0: Yeah.
1: You know, they run you through some programs and some curriculum that really teaches the kids, you know, why is it that you can't have another teenager in the car with you for the first year?
0: Yeah.
1: They show you exactly why. And it's not just sitting down and having them watch car crash movies.
0: No. And you know, just to add to that, they talk about being a good passenger, which is something I've never heard of before, but it's so true. If you're a passenger in one of these vehicles, there's a lot of things you can do to help the driver out versus make their life more difficult. So no, it's a really good class. They've come a long way. And of course, driving these days are different than driving.
1: Oh yeah.
0: Back in the day.
1: I watched a granddaughter talk to my wife while she's driving. And she, you know, she said, "Dude, have you seen the new Dua Lipa video?" And she puts a face in front of my wife, or the phone in front of her face while she's driving. And I'm thinking,
0: You can.
1: That's important. You can be a good passenger as well as a good driver. All right.
0: Yeah.
1: I think we're about out of time. Okay. Anything else you want to throw in there? Did we get it?
0: Coastal Division social media. Look us up.
1: Got it. The other thing I'll warn you, with a girl on the way, and again, congratulations, be a little careful. My friend Mike, the baby was on the way, decorated the room, found out it was a girl, had all the names, you know, on the back of the bed, Michelle, and they picked out the name and everything else. And then when little Trevor arrived, it was not what they expected. So sometimes you don't know.
2: Yeah,
1: so,
2: but stay tuned for that one.
1: Okay, we will. So and congratulations.
2: Thank you.
1: CHP officers Rich Souza and Nick Torres in to talk to us about what's going on with the California Highway Patrol. That's going to wrap it up for the show today. For Ben Hayes with the news, I'm Andy Morris, and this has been First Look.

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1: From ABC News, I'm Michelle Franzen. The Washington, D.C. residence of Democratic Representative Ilhan Omar was searched this morning, according to a spokesperson for the Justice Department, as part of his ongoing criminal investigation. Sources tell ABC News that the investigation relates to Omar's immigration paperwork. Omar is the first Somali-American elected to Congress and longtime political enemy of President Trump. ABC's Catherine Falders has reaction.
2: We've known what the president has said about this. He's repeatedly called for Omar to be under federal investigation. At one point, he said she was under investigation. We know that the vice president, J.D. Vance, who the administration has tasked with these so-called anti-fraud efforts, has also indicated that they are looking into her. It is worth pointing out that Omar has denied any wrongdoing and she has not been charged with a crime.
1: Omar's office did not immediately respond to a request for comment on the search. Ukraine's President Zelensky is accusing Russia of violating a surprise energy ceasefire deal that President Trump announced in a social media post over the weekend. Russia targeted a power plant in Ukraine. Zelensky, speaking at the Warsaw Security Forum, says he has not seen details of the so-called agreement and added that President Vladimir Putin hasn't either.
3: It was clear that Putin does not read through social.
1: President Trump's energy deal post comes after the president announced a controversial deal with Putin to lift UN sanctions and buy diesel fuel from Russia. Cleanup continues from Isaias in Gulf States and the Florida Panhandle just days after the hurricane made landfall near Destin. Tens of thousands of customers remain without power. Florida's governor says crews are working around the clock to restore power. Prayers and best wishes pouring in from around the world after Pope Leo's announcement about his health. The first American pontiff released he'll be treated for a nodule discovered on his lung during a routine checkup. 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

0: 51. That's 800-990-1551.
1: The final remaining Nobel Prize of the year has been handed out in the field of economics.
2: The Royal Swedish Academy of Sciences announced that the award was going to Americans Robert E. Hall and Michael Woodford.
3: For microeconomic foundations of macroeconomic stabilization.
2: That means they came up with a theoretical foundation that governments and central banks use to try to calculate how shocks in the wider economy, take for example this year's energy crisis caused by the U.S.-led war with Iran, affect everyday household consumption. Hall is affiliated with Stanford, Woodford with Columbia. Sherry Preston, ABC News.
1: A fire in Paris destroying the oldest covered food market in the city. The Marché Couvreur de Enfants Rouges, popular with local and tourists, date back to 1615. An investigation is underway. A war of words on social media between the New York City Magic Shop and singer Kelly Clarkson, who claims she was snubbed by a clerk when she was asked about a $15,000 item for sale.
4: Demand loyalty to the president. What I demand as Speaker of the House is loyalty.
1: The store says that the item Clarkson wanted, a mechanical singing bird, was not for sale, saying that the bird is part of a show that the store puts on. Clarkson responded, insisting the clerk said, quote, yes, it's for sale, but it costs $15,000. If you would like me to find something comparable for you, I can. And posting a photo, she shows the price tag. Michelle Franzen, ABC News.
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13: All right, let's do it. 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Jamie Markley, David Van Camp, Scott Robbins.
14: Yo, man.
13: Wow, a little surprise this morning, huh?
14: Yeah, you know, you find out that Ilhan Omar's house in D.C. is getting raided. So they raided Democrat Representative Ilhan Omar's Washington, D.C. home around 6 o'clock this morning, and it has wrapped up. But it's part of an ongoing federal criminal investigation involving the Department of Homeland Security and the Justice Department. MS Now's Ken Delanian, who was all in on the Russian collusion hoax, if you remember. He had a lot of sources within that whole hoax. Seemed a little upset while reporting the investigation has to do with how old she really was, at least this is part of it, when she got U.S. citizenship, because that may have actually changed the math a little bit.
13: Nothing about the brother yet. More on that later.
15: That seems like it would be an issue easily cleared up, but nonetheless, these federal agents were combing through her personal property in a very, very intrusive search. Obviously, this raises a lot of questions because Representative Omar.
13: Hold on a second. Mm-hmm. Intrusive search.
14: Yes.
13: They go through the underwear like Melania?
14: No. I like, too. He's like, well, her age in the year 2000 could be easily cleared up. Please, man, we don't even know how old, Pujols is, actually.
13: No kidding.
14: He's a baseball player.
0: Yeah, I think he just turned 73.

0: Well, in the reports, there was she married the brother, but then she had kids with somebody else.
1: Yeah, right.
0: And then she married the consultant. Mm-hmm. And then there's millions of dollars. And there might be something to that Somali fraud in Minnesota, too. I mean, there's all these different things, dude.
2: Some people did something?
0: Wow. Mm-hmm. She's like loud you. And clear. Man, oh, man.
3: Has been targeted on the right for a long period of time. She's a sitting member of Congress with certain privileges around the speech and debate clause. So there's a lot we don't know here. A lot of questions have been raised.
0: Yes, but you're a little miffed. Yes. We can tell.
1: Well. Nobody is above the law. We heard that for years.
0: We have heard that.
4: No one is above the law.
5: Nobody's above the law.
6: No person is above the law.
7: No one is above the law.
8: No one is above the law.
9: No one is above the law.
10: No one is above the law.
11: No one is above the law.
12: You're not above the law. You're not an elite. You're not untouchable. And so it's nice to see that the rule of law has returned.
1: Hmm. Look at that guy. Eric Swalwell.
13: Yes.
0: It's a good one there, David.
13: Man.
1: No one's above the law.
13: I got PTSD now.
1: Hey. Gosh.
0: Yeah. Also, news from over the weekend politically. Tallarico, he's back.
1: Yeah.
13: What is going on, man?
0: What do you mean?
13: Well, I was getting all this stuff over the weekend.
0: Yeah, the flu.
13: Yeah, I know, right? For 14 days. That's normal. No, I was getting all this stuff from all these people that he was locked in this area. He locked himself in a mental hospital in Ohio.
1: So,
13: and I don't know if that's true or not.
1: Yeah, I don't know, man. Okay, so I'll just try to lay all the groundwork here because it gets very confusing.
0: Yeah, very much so.
1: I'll try to make it as simple as possible. What was alleged yesterday? Conservative reporter Nick Sorter shared a story yesterday that Democrat Senate nominee James Tallarico was off the campaign trail because he'd been at a mental institution in Ohio. There was another Texas Democrat who went to the same facility several years ago. That's why people were looking at that particular institution. Now, the hospital has said Representative James Tallarico has never received treatment from Lindner Center of Hope. And there are some people saying, well, that's you know, very carefully worded statement. But anyway, this guy named Ryan Amaker, I'd never heard of him until yesterday, claims he correctly guessed the code that would give him access to patient information and then shared audio of him on the phone with the facility where they presumably say that James Tallarico had been discharged. But the timing, and we could play the clip, the timing of this doesn't make sense.
0: Yes.
1: Because this is from Saturday evening. James mm-hmm. Tallarico had been seen at the Austin City Limits Music Festival the day before.
0: Right.
1: And so anyway, we can roll out the audio if you want.
0: I'm sure.
14: Hi. I do not find anyone with that name for the last 4 days. It's been discharged and they're not here in the building.
15: Okay, so nothing for James Tallarico?
0: And it's kind of silent for a while looking.
14: Yes, it looks, well, this is what it's today. It looks like she was just discharged this evening. That's why I don't have it.
15: Oh, he was discharged then?
14: Mm-hmm.
15: Okay. And this is the Hope...
14: So he should be...
15: Okay.
14: Mm-hmm. I'm sorry.
15: This is... Let me make sure I have the right... This is Hope Linder?
14: Yes, uh-huh.
15: Okay. And you're in Hamilton, Ohio?
14: No, we're not in Hamilton. No.
15: Oh.
14: We're in Mason.
15: Okay. So that's why he's on a system. He's in recent. Okay. All right.
14: Okay.
15: Thank you.
14: Bye-bye.
0: Yeah, it's kind of confusing because it says nothing in the last 4 days.
1: Yeah.
0: And then it was earlier this evening.
1: Right. But Tallarico was in Texas on Friday.
0: Right.
1: So, the timeline doesn't match. I mean, I certainly would like to hear more. You know, Nick Sorter and this guy are claiming that more stuff is going to be dropped. I'll just say, you guys better be right, and this better be ironclad, because otherwise you're about to get sued into oblivion and deserve it.
0: Yeah. You know? Well, it is wild. I don't know if you heard the first phone call when he didn't have the code.
1: Yeah.
0: He's like, well, no, he didn't give me the code, so I can't give you any more information.
1: Yeah.
0: Then he guesses 2244.
1: Yeah.
0: Ding.
13: Who guesses that?
0: It's better than any other guess.
13: I mean, seriously, I know, but I mean,
0: you could guess,
13: guesses right?
0: 5387. He'd be like, who guesses that?
13: what are the odds, right?
0: I know, that's what I'm saying.
13: He's going to guess correctly.
0: That's my point.
13: I don't know, man. It's.
0: I know.
13: I struggle with this one a lot.
1: Yeah, I don't.
13: And again, I mean, if I were Tallarico, I would explain it, right? I would just hold a presser and say, let's get this out in the open right now. here's what happened, here's where I was, here's what I did.
0: Well, he talked to one of the affiliates in Dallas.
1: Yeah,
0: but he got, to me, it's like caught in a lie.
1: Yeah, that's the thing. It's like, I don't trust anybody involved in
0: this. No, because this you know, which doctor did you see?
1: Right, because initially he had said he had gone to a prompt care in Dallas, and that now in this NBC affiliate in Dallas interview, he's saying, well, I saw my primary care physician, and here's part of that interview.
0: Yeah.
4: Yeah, I got the flu, and I'm feeling much better, and I'm glad I had a chance to recover. You know, if you don't take the opportunity to get well, sometimes you can get even sicker, and so I'm glad we made the decision to just take the week, get better, and now I'm glad to be back on the trail.
5: You've talked about how you're a diabetic, and that has, when diabetics get the flu, it can get really bad. How bad was it for somebody who wants to know? Is this just like in bed rest, or did you ever have to go to a doctor or a hospital?
4: I just went to my primary care physician, but it wasn't anything worse than a nasty case of the flu. And so I was in bed and drinking lots of liquids. Unfortunately, the campaign made me work from home, so I didn't even get full days off. But didn't want to be out on the trail and didn't want to get anyone else sick. It's important, I think, for leaders to be responsible in these moments.
0: You're working from home.
1: Yeah.
0: What, you couldn't do a quick video? Hey, I'm fine. I mean, I'm sick. I don't want to be out there, but just know I'm going to be wherever.
13: It just adds to the weirdness of
1: The whole thing is very weird.
0: I'm not buying it.
1: I'm not either, because if it's like the loony bin, like I took a week off a few months ago to, have a summer vacation trip with my family, and if somebody were to say, I have information that David Van Camp was in a mental institution that week, one, I wouldn't fault you if you believed it. But two, I could in 30 seconds pull up my bank app, show you bank statements of me in Galveston, Texas at the time, what hotel I was staying in. Like, if this is so easily debunked, then give me the receipt of the, just put it out there and make these guys look like fools.
0: Of course.
13: If you were that sick for that length of time, and now you're out shaking hands and kissing babies at a music festival?
0: Well, I want to make sure he was out of the woods.
13: That doesn't make any sense to me either, if that weakened condition that leads you to go to.
0: Well, if you look at the flu, what is it? After a certain number of days, you're no longer contagious. Yeah.
13: Well, that's probably true, but
0: it's like 5 days
13: or whatever. If you're so sick, you're bedridden for that long, and now you're up going to a music festival, I don't know.
0: But isn't he saying that he really wasn't bedridden in this clip? It was just the flu.
1: Yeah, it was the flu. And
0: he had to work still.
1: Yeah.
0: But that's not... Here's the rest of the clip. Let's get to the rest of the clip, and then we'll go.
4: And I'm glad to be back. Feeling much better.
5: I want to get your response, because the internet was...
4: the internet's doing its thing.
5: The internet was invested in your outcome.
4: Yes. I'm sure it's because they care so much about me. So.
5: Well, so conservative folks on Twitter and some of Paxton's ally were pushing the idea that you had a stress-induced episode and were getting treatment for it. What are your thoughts? Did that happen?
4: That's not true. I just had the flu, and I feel much better. But it's a good reminder that you can't believe everything you read on the internet.
0: Okay. Now go back to ranting, Scott. Go ahead.
13: No, I really am done ranting. I mean, I think everything that everybody thinks, when this goes on, like, wait a minute, everybody's had the flu at least once in their life, right?
0: Yes.
13: And I know that some flu is worse than others. I get that.
0: Yes.
13: But this guy was laid up for 2 weeks. He's on the campaign trail. He wants to be the senator. And you don't have any proof of life, video, or anything from those days. You just were radio silence.
0: Yeah.
13: I mean, that doesn't seem right to me. None of it does.
0: We don't have the proof yet
13: no.
0: that the mental institution is the fact of the matter.
1: Yeah.
0: But to me, it's more believable than the flu story.
1: I think so, too. Yeah.
0: Because you wouldn't want anybody to know. You wouldn't want it to get out.
1: Right.
0: You certainly couldn't go in-state. You'd have to go somewhere else. So we'll have to see if that's true. Here's the other part. So you heard what he just said right there. If you're wondering, wait a second, didn't he say prompt care before?
1: Yeah.
0: Okay, so the first thing he was going to miss was the Hispanic get-together.
1: Yeah.
0: And he was so sad because he was looking forward to hanging out and all the delicious food and whatever. And this is part of that.
9: And last night it got so bad that I went to the urgent care here in Dallas, and I was diagnosed with the flu.
0: Okay. And then, the other one where we just heard.
5: Did you ever have to go to a doctor or a hospital?
4: I just went to my primary care physician, but it wasn't anything worse than a nasty case of the flu.
0: Okay, yeah, not buying it.
1: No.
0: So we'll see where it goes
13: on. And by the way, would it hurt him with any voters of his political party to say he was locked up for a couple of weeks in a mental institution?
1: I think if that part is true, if it's proven to be true, and I don't know what to believe. I know that guy was not laid out with the flu, but I don't know what actually was going on. Then I think the biggest thing would be, the biggest ding would be a cover-up, like lying to people about it.
0: Yes. Although, if you are running and you ended up in the mental institution, your election's done.
1: Yeah.
0: Your independents are just not going to vote for you. Mm-hmm. People that would be on the fence, it's like, listen, man, I hope the guy gets the help he needs, but, man, you can't. You can't vote for him at this point if that's going on.
1: And some people are bringing up John Fetterman. John Fetterman went to the loony bin after he was already elected.
0: Correct.
1: That's a different thing altogether.
0: Yep, totally agree. I know. It's insane.
13: Van Camp. He went to the loony bin.
1: I don't want to sanitize language, Scott.
13: No, I understand.
0: There you go.
13: It's just very funny.
0: All right, it's Mashup Monday. What do we have today, David?
1: Oh, what we have today is Danzig's mother meets Donna Summer's bad girls.
0: Ooh, everybody's bad.

0: somewhere I pictured Danzig absolutely hating this matchup.
1: Oh, absolutely.
0: He doesn't have much of a sense of humor.
1: No, he does not.
0: I have a Danzig story sometime if we have the time.
2: Oh, yeah, you do.
0: Oh, my gosh. There's a lot to get to today. Trump made a deal with Putin for diesel. The freak out is on there, and the five stories we're watching today coming right up.
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10: One, two, three, four, five.
11: All right, number five, Krista Pike is back in prison after that botched execution attempt as her team is looking for next steps. Take that next step off of a cliff, maybe? I don't know.
12: I'm not quite sure. Just next step.
13: She's back in prison.
11: She's back in prison, yes.
13: So it's amazing.
12: But no new date set.
11: No.
12: We're going to be talking about the death penalty, too, coming up.
11: Oh, good.
12: Pope had some comments about the death penalty.
14: Well, I can't imagine what that would be.
11: Number four, per the Wall Street Journal, Kamala Harris's husband, Doug Emhoff, apparently doesn't want her to run for president for a third time. And it'd be a long shot.
14: He wants somebody to drink with.
11: Number three.
12: Well, she yelled at him from last time, remember?
14: Oh, mm-hmm. Yeah.
12: Oh, my gosh. And he forgot her birthday or something?
14: Yeah.
12: When they were on the campaign trail?
14: He was in the doghouse, yeah.
11: Yeah.
12: And really, secretly, he's just like, it's embarrassing to me.
11: Right. I still have street cred in this town. Come on.
12: Come on.
11: Old slugger.
12: You know, yeah. You're a joke, crying out loud.
15: I call myself a joyful warrior.
11: All right. Number three, Trump says he struck a deal with Putin for Russia to sell 4.8 million tons of diesel fuel to the U.S. and global markets. People outraged about that.
14: Yeah.
11: Because it's... Yeah,
14: that's a tough one.
11: It's giving more money to fuel the war machine of Russia. Yeah.
12: I thought you wanted lower gas prices, Scott.
14: I just, that one was, just didn't sit right with me.
12: Oh, okay.
14: I could be wrong, but it doesn't sit right with me.
11: Well, any benefit probably won't even be felt until December.
14: Of 29. If you listen to these guys, yeah.
12: Gosh, wow.
13: Scott!
14: Well... I'm sorry, but it just doesn't sit right with me,
11: sir. Right. Number two, UK Prime Minister Andy Burnham It says the planned attack on that airbase, I almost said Airbus.
12: kidding.
11: That airbase a few weeks ago was almost certainly directed by Iran's IRGC. And number one, federal agents raided Democrat Representative Ilhan Omar's Washington, D.C. home around 6 o'clock this morning as part of an ongoing federal criminal investigation involving Homeland Security and the Justice Department. Those are the top five stories that we're watching today.
14: Download the Prize Picks app today. 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
12: Okay. Maybe you saw the video of this guy that got into the tiger enclosure.
11: Oh, dude. Yes.
12: UK.
14: Idiot.
12: Oh, my goodness. How many views did that end up getting?
11: A lot.
12: It's like in the millions.
11: Oh, yeah.
14: Well, yeah.
12: Because the guy, if you hadn't heard, yeah, he was mauled to death by the tiger.
14: Well, you got into a cage with a tiger, and then you got down on your hands and knees and did some weird flexing of some kind. And the tiger, like you're going to hug the tiger or something. You're going to be best pals.
12: Yeah, that's not
14: going to
12: happen.
14: And he ate you. Yeah. Well, I mean, that's what tigers do.
11: They're not going to Harambe the tiger, though. That's good.
14: I know. No. David, that's the first question I had.
12: He did when I came in. You know, they're probably going to kill the tiger.
14: Yeah.
12: I'm like, they're not. They already said they're not going to.
14: Man.
12: You were already freaking out on that
14: Well,
12: one,
14: it
12: man.
14: Wasn't the tiger's fault that a clown jumps in there with him.
12: I know.
14: Jeez.
12: It's
15: really jarred something loose, tiger.
12: Okay, that probably wasn't necessary.
14: Yeah.
12: But was this some sort of mental health thing, or this guy just trying to get views?
14: I don't know. Well,
11: I heard he had special needs, and he was trying to go pet the tiger.
14: But the camera, he had the camera going, I guess, too, at the same time. I don't know. Who knows?
12: Okay. Death penalty. Should it still happen? That's next right here.
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16: From ABC News, Wall Street Now. Equities investors looking ahead to some key reports on the economy this week have lifted futures higher. The overnight readings follow a Friday that saw the Dow gaining 423 points. The S&P and NASDAQ each tacked on 0.6% to finish out last week. Regarding those economic reports, the National Association of Realtors tomorrow releases figures on existing home sales for September. On Wednesday, the Labor Department is out with the latest Consumer Price Index. Oil prices fell overnight after President Trump said Russia and Ukraine had agreed to stop attacking each other's energy facilities. Brent crude futures stood at just under $104 a barrel. AAA puts the national average gas price at $4.35 a gallon. And your local Starbucks may look a little cozier this winter. The coffee chain is redesigning some of its stores to offer softer seating, warmer interiors, and more community touches like locally inspired artwork. Jim Ryan, ABC News.
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20: ABC News, I'm Michelle Franzen. The Justice Department confirming it's carried out a search at the Washington, D.C. residence of Democratic Representative Ilhan Omar of Minneapolis. The DOJ spokesperson says it's part of an ongoing criminal investigation. Omar released a statement on X saying she's okay, and quote, this is an attempt to target political enemies and weaponize federal law enforcement. Omar is the first Somali-American elected to Congress. She's up for re-election and is a political foe of President Trump's. In Saudi Arabia, at least 20 people were killed at the main international airport in Riyadh this weekend from missile strikes carried out by Iran-backed Houthi rebels. More from ABC's Ian Panos.
21: It's the worst attack in the Gulf since President Trump launched his war together with Israel against Iran. Trump calling the attack terrible and telling ABC News he may join Saudi attacks on the Houthis, something he's avoided so far.
20: Cleanup continues in the southeast and west coast following storms and Hurricane Isaias and Rachel. This is ABC News.
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9: The Markley Van Camp and Robbins Show. Thank you very much for being here. Appreciate it. I'm Jamie Markley, the Gen Xer, the Millennial, David Van Camp, the award-winning sexy boomer, that's Scott Robbins.
14: Yeah.
9: Okay, so you guys like the deal with Russia for the diesel? Or you don't like the deal?
14: I'm not a big fan. Just because you're dealing with them, and I didn't think we were going to do this.
9: Well, you've been griping about gas prices. You see it every day. Every day. You're like, I see the gas prices. I drive by every day.
14: I understand that, but I can be of two minds here. I could say we don't want to do business with him. I could still bitch about the gas prices.
9: Okay. Got it. Well, you could be looking at the world economy like in deep trouble with this diesel shortage issue. So yeah, that was a big, you know, the big headline throughout
22: the growing fallout after President Trump reached a deal to buy diesel from Russia, sparking backlash. Ukraine's president with new words for Trump and Putin this morning.
9: And there are some conservatives that are like, yeah, it's a good thing because it's basically a war on the globalists.
14: Well, you can cut it any way you want to cut it. That's fine. But you're dealing with the devil here. So yeah,
9: I understand that. Yeah. At the same time, you had all of these European countries buying gas from Russia.
14: I know.
9: And that war is in their backyard. And then we're like, we're going to do a deal for diesel. Oh, God, growing fallout. Oh, golly. I mean, I get it. But at the same time, there's a lot of hypocrisy going on with that.
14: Well, I know. But we have to stand for something, right?
23: Well, I don't know. I mean, the Saudis,
9: I thought you stood for a lower gas price.
14: I do, but yeah. I told you I can bitch about gas prices and not want to do a deal with the devil too.
9: Well, okay. I mean, but you want Iran to have nukes?
14: No, I don't want Iran to have nukes. What the hell are you talking about?
9: Well, I think that's what the war was about, wasn't it? With Iran, that made the prices go up of the gas.
14: I sure as heck don't want Iran to have nukes. No. Please don't.
23: Say, as far as doing a deal with the devil, you know, I mean, the Saudis did 9/11, and we're not shutting down OPEC anytime soon.
9: This
14: no.
9: is true.
14: So. See, I know. I mean, there's dichotomies everywhere, you know?
9: But I think the deal is we're just supposed to let you rant
12: Just like you got to let me rant, and then you start bringing other, you know, points to it. It's like, just shut up and let me rant. It ticks me off when I got to pay this much for gas.
14: I know.
12: I get it.
14: I'm going to reroute my trip so I'm not going by four gas stations a day just blaring at me the price.
12: It's just going to hurt for a while.
14: But I will mention it was down some today.
12: Okay.
14: For some reason. Yeah. I don't know. I feel like the old man at the campground talking about the weather and gas prices. That's all I do now.
23: Oh, my knee's acting up.
14: Tell you what, it's going to rain. Your knees start to twitch. We get rain, you know, we could use it. Oh, boy. Gosh dang it.
12: I know.
14: I'm that guy now.
23: How's your rain gauge?
14: Yeah, right, exactly. I dumped it out. It was 7.5 inches this morning.
12: Where are you at on the death penalty? You all for that public execution coming up?
14: Yes.
12: You're for that?
14: Yeah, I'm for it. Yeah. I mean, it sends a message. The message needs to be sent.
12: Yeah.
14: This is what happens. I mean, I get the whole martyr thing. You don't want to martyr this guy.
23: No.
14: You know, but I think it's too late for that.
23: All right. He already is like a hero.
14: Exactly. That's what I mean. Yeah, exactly.
23: In the Middle East. So.
14: Right.
23: Whatever.
14: But I just think it sends a message that you're going to get killed. We're going to kill you if you do this.
12: Well, if you missed it last week, Secretary of War Pete Hegseth announcing the upcoming execution.
0: Army major betrays his country, radical Islamist, kills a bunch of Americans at Fort Hood. Of course we're going to do it at Fort Hood. We're going to do it on a Thursday. We're going to do it at 1 o'clock, which is when he did it. And it's going to be soldiers with rifles executing the firing squad. And we'll make sure that people are able to watch it, that it's public, because people need to understand that this is there's serious consequences for these types of things.
12: Yes. And so then legacy media will say, you know, this has also angered conservatives or Republicans, you know, like Tom Tillis.
14: No, see, I knew you were going to say that. I know, bipartisan, right?
12: Right. Yeah,
14: because
12: course.
14: Tom Tillis's head is there and no one else. Okay.
12: So all of that. And then the Pope came out on social media the other day to go after it. And, you know, I'm reading from, you know, a CBS News story about it. I'm just going to bring this up because I want to read the whole quote. He posted it to X, as far as I know. The death penalty is inadmissible because it is an attack on the dignity of the person. Okay. The common good can be safeguarded and the requirements of justice can be met without recourse to capital punishment. Effective systems of detention have been developed that protect citizens while at the same time do not completely deprive those who are guilty of the possibility of redemption. That's what Pope Leo had to say. So, and that's what the media does. When the Pope does something they like, they highlight the Pope.
14: Yeah.
12: So they certainly did do that. By the way, as far as the comments from that post, I cannot tell you how many say, hey, Pope, try reading the Bible.
14: Hmm.
12: On and on and on. Yeah. And, you know, to get, say, another side of that story, some news outlets have talked to Frank Turek, a Christian apologist. He's got that ministry. He's the president of Cross Examined. And this was him talking about the death penalty. Thought it was interesting.
1: Not only was the death penalty obviously in place in the Old Testament, but even in the New. For two reasons. Jesus himself affirmed the death penalty. Why? Because Pilate said to him, don't you know I have the authority to kill you? And Jesus didn't say, no, you don't. Jesus said, you do, but you get that authority from above. What do you mean from above? Well, here's the second point. God set up government to bear the sword to punish wrongdoers and protect innocent people from evil. This is in Genesis 9 in the Old Testament. It's in Romans 13 in the New Testament. The reason we have government to begin with is to protect innocent people from evil.
12: Yeah. Then I know people on the left would be like, wait a second, that Frank Turek, he was Charlie Kirk's mentor. Well, one of Charlie's mentors. Yeah. Smart guy.
14: Yeah.
12: You know, but you never hear this side in legacy media. As far as what's right and what's wrong. They just like, oh, the Pope said something. We're like, oh, see, there's the authority.
14: Right.
12: And they just leave it at that. Frank goes on.
1: You don't have to watch it, but I think it not only is something that we ought to make available to people because this is actually what's happening and we shouldn't have to hide this from people, but it is also a deterrent. when people actually see what is carried out in terms of punishment.
2: Yeah.
12: So there's another side to that.
23: Well, I think, you know, you've got some like J.D. Vance and Mike Johnson out there saying, well, I'm not going to watch it. They're like trying to thread the needle very much so.
12: Yeah. You don't have to.
14: Well, then don't watch it. Yeah, okay.
12: Right. Yeah.
14: I don't care.

0: You don't have to watch it.
1: I mean, I don't know if that's going to be part of the test to know if you're a true conservative or not. Did you watch it every last second?
2: No. It shouldn't
1: that
2: be.
1: That sort of thing. You know. I didn't watch the full mauling of that dude with the tiger. I didn't want to see the rest of it. It's like I saw like 10 or 15 seconds. I'm like, that's enough.
0: I know what the end of the movie is. I don't need to watch it.
1: I think I'll be all right without that. All right, it's that time. We do it a couple of times a day. Go around the table. It may not be the biggest story out there, but it caught your attention. You want to bring it in. David, today, what's your story?
2: There was a Senate debate in New Jersey between Democrat incumbent Cory Booker and his Tears of Rage. And his Republican opponent, a guy by the name of Justin Murphy, and Justin's gone viral for his take on what Trump should do with Iran because, you know, Cory Booker's got the histrionics and he's, we invaded another country, her illegal war of choice. Oh.
1: I don't know that I've ever heard you do Cory Booker before.
0: That's not bad. Yeah.
1: It's pretty good. Okay, roll it.
3: Finish it. Finish that war in a positive manner. We can't wait halfway through and decide we don't want to do this anymore. The Iranian Islamic Revolutionary Guard Corps is a radical terrorist organization that has deprived the Iranian people and the Persian people of their history and of a decent life. They have murdered, raped, tortured, assassinated, promoted, and promoted terrorism all throughout the world, especially in the region of the Middle East. They are a cancer on human existence. I remember as a young boy watching those walls of our November of 1979, watching the radical Islamic terrorists storm over the walls of our embassy and 52 Americans held for 444 days. And ever since November of 79, the IRGC in Iran has done nothing but export terror, murder, rape, oppression, and assassination to the region and to the world. And it's time it stops. Four decades is enough. The Iranian people have suffered enough. And I would say, Mr. President, put your cowboy hat on and get out there and kick some ass and get this done and done right.
0: Yeah, that's pretty good.
1: There you go.
2: I'm a cowboy. You think he practiced that in front of the mirror?
1: He had it down, man.
2: He did, man. Perfect. He landed it.
1: Nailed it. No kidding. Wow, all right.
4: Tears of rage.
1: Yeah, I know you had tears of rage.
0: Tears of rage, I'm sure.
1: And it was Ata the Ka or whatever.
4: Ata the Ka.
1: Yeah. Anyway, Scotty, what do you got for your story today?
0: Well, this was sent to me by a few people over the weekend. It was a church of middle-aged white people. And when I say that, I mean middle-aged progressive communists. And they were all there. And you've got the elections coming up.
1: Yeah.
0: And they were urging people to vote the way they wanted them to vote. And it was in a church, and they decided to break into song. And anyway, here we go.
1: Okay. Well,

0: Are we serious? Are we serious right now? Oh my gosh.
1: I'm gonna vote on time. My vote can save democracy. I'm gonna vote on time. My vote can save democracy.
0: That's not church, man. That's some sort of progressive nonsense.
1: Vote on time.
2: Dude, it's also just bad writing.
0: Awesome.
2: Yes, yeah, I mean, listen, it's based off This Little Light of Mine.
3: Yeah, right. Yeah.
2: You know what was right there, low-hanging fruit?
0: What?
2: This Little Light of Mine. I'm going to let it shine.
3: See, David, they need you in that church.
2: Come on.
3: Let me rewrite this.
0: Is this third one any different, or is it the...
1: I'm going to vote on time.
0: That's the just...
1: This little vote of mine.
0: Okay.
1: I'm going to vote on time.
0: Okay, gosh.
3: Again... I don't know the effectiveness of this stuff they do. It doesn't seem to really turn anybody their way.
0: Well, you know, those churches are thriving. Just flush with cash. No, they're not.
3: It's just remarkably bad.
0: You know what? I'm going to switch up my story.
3: Okay.
0: Try to bring something else to this. And it has to do with church at least a little bit.
3: Okay.
0: As far as music. You know, there are different people that go to church that might say, man, the music should be better for honoring the Lord.
3: I've heard that.
0: Just like better music would be good.
3: Mm-hmm.
0: And I know music is taste and all of those things. I don't know if you heard Kid Rock's new song, Jesus is King, James 1:17.
3: Oh, my. No.
0: You haven't heard it?
3: Have not.
0: Okay, I've sat with it for like a week. And then I sent it to some friends like, hey, what do you think of this? It's like, I don't know if Kid's legit. You know, like trying to follow Jesus.
3: Right.
0: But yeah, I thought it was a good song, whatever. And I had said to my wife, man, the music at church would be so much better if we just had this kind of flavor now and again. So I'll play it just a little bit, especially after what you just put us through, Scott, with your clip.
3: Yeah.
0: Okay, see what you think.
4: I bet.

0: So, I thought it was really good. I've listened to it a number of times since. And I know that there are some Christian people like, you know, I don't know if all of this is accurate biblically.
1: Well,
0: I'm like, well, I could say the same about Bethel and Hillsong songs.
1: Yeah.
0: That get sung every week at church. So,
1: sure, anything contemporary, yes.
0: You know, but my wife told me this morning she saw part of an interview where he said, I just wanted to make songs that you'd like to hear in church. And I'm like, yeah, bro. That sounds pretty good.
2: Yeah. Eminem's on the album, too.
0: I heard that. I haven't heard the Eminem song yet.
2: Somewhere, you know, a 90s grandma just earned her wings in heaven, you know?
0: Dude, I was thinking, I've been to 3 Kid Rock shows and been playing those records when we were in rock radio.
1: Oh, yeah.
0: And if you'd have told me that song's coming out in 2026, I never would have believed it. It's wild. All right, we got to get to Nimrods in the news and a news update next.
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0: The Markley, Van Camp, and Robin Show. It is true, people talk about getting the weight loss injections, and then they find out, oh, man, there's some side effects. I don't know if I'm down with that. And for some people, they just won't do it because of the needles. They just don't want to give themselves shots. So if you thought, I would like to lose some significant weight, but I don't want to buy Depends, and I don't want to do the needles, there is an alternative. It's called Lean, and it's worked for a lot of people.
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2: Democrat Representative Ilhan Omar putting out a statement on X after her house was raided by DHS officials. She says, I'm okay, make no mistake. This is an attempt to target political enemies and weaponize federal law enforcement. For 10 years, Trump has targeted me with baseless lies and smear campaigns. This is just the latest escalation in his campaign of political intimidation. I will not be silenced.
0: I don't think he's done enough on that one.
2: Yeah, personally.
1: No, me either.
0: Yeah, we'll see. We'll see.
1: I will not be silent.
0: All right, we got to get the Nimrod.
12: When the going gets tough.
13: Damn it, this is too hard.
12: The dumb get dumber.
14: All right, Dan.
12: It's Nimrods in the News on the Markley, Van Camp, and Robbins Show.
13: I love the poorly educated.
0: All right. Nimrods in the News. We go to Iowa. 30-year-old woman. It's either Shanice or Shanice. You can decide. S-H-A-N-Y-C-E?
1: Shanice, I'm guessing.
0: Okay.
1: That's a guess.
0: She was arrested. She charged around $1,350 on a stolen credit card for bounce houses.
1: Oh, my
0: God. A couple of parties over the summer. Well. And then she didn't return the generator that was part of the rental.
1: Oh, no.
0: It's unclear where she got the credit card numbers. Who knows? But she is now free on $6,000 bond. And that's
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4: From ABC News, I'm Michelle Franzen. Democratic Representative Ilhan Omar pushing back on the federal surge at her Washington, D.C. residence today, saying in a social media post, it is an attempt to target political enemies and weaponize federal law enforcement. Omar is the first Somali-American elected to Congress. She's up for re-election in a few months. In the 2 weeks, she's been a political enemy of President Trump's. Here's ABC's Jay O'Brien.
5: We don't know the exact nature of this investigation. We don't know what exactly they were searching for. We do know they took items out of this home. Neighbors told us they heard them banging on the door in the early morning hours beginning that search. And again, sources tell ABC News that this ties back to a federal immigration investigation, but the exact details still here are murky.
4: Soaring oil and gas prices remain a concern with the war in Iran and also heading into the midterm elections. There is swift bipartisan pushback also after President Trump announced a deal with Russia's leader, Vladimir Putin, to buy Russian diesel fuel. Days later, the president announcing in a social media post an energy ceasefire between Russia and Ukraine had been reached. Hours later, Russia launching strikes against a Ukrainian power plant. Officials say at least 20 were killed. ABC's Patrick Rivel is in Warsaw, Poland, where a security forum is taking place, and Zelensky spoke via video.
6: We heard from the Kremlin today saying that it's in contact with the Trump administration, but refusing to say whether it would agree. President Zelensky joking here in Warsaw that Putin clearly doesn't read Truth Social, but basically both Russia and Ukraine seem to have been caught by surprise by President Trump's announcement. He seems to be trying to will this agreement into existence, but at the moment there's not much sign that Russia is willing to do it.
4: Representatives for Sean Diddy Combs tell ABC News they're trying to figure out what happened after TMZ reported the convicted hip-hop mogul was rushed to the hospital from prison following a fall. In a statement, they say they're aware of the reports. 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
4: Cleanup efforts underway from the Gulf Coast states to the Carolinas following Hurricane Isaias and its remnants. ABC's Leslie Lopez is in Pensacola, Florida.
11: Homes ripped apart, roofs peeled off by strong wind, and massive trees uprooted as Isaias made landfall as a Category 2 hurricane near Destin, Florida, Friday. At least four people have died across the Florida Panhandle and southern Alabama. Two of them killed when trees crashed into their homes. More than 400,000 customers in the region still in the dark.
4: In western states, storm surge from Tropical Storm Rachel left her mark along the southern

0: California coast with homes and businesses damaged. Forecasters say the area under another flood threat today. Here's ABC's Ginger Z in Inglewood.
1: The big waves, the coastal flooding, the damage at a lot of these coastal places, and this is just the beginning, right? We've already had several of these erosion issues because of southern swells.
0: A record sports memorabilia sale fetches a high price for a top NBA star jersey.
2: A game-worn, autographed Michael Jordan road jersey from the 1998 NBA Finals has been privately sold for $14 million, says Hunt Auctions of Pennsylvania. It says it's the highest price ever paid for a piece of basketball memorabilia. The buyer, Miami real estate investor Ron Furman. It's the third time a Jordan jersey from that 1998 Finals has fetched at least $10 million.
0: ABC's Chuck Sievertson. I'm Michelle Franzen, ABC News.
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12: The Markley, Van Camp, and Robbins Show. Jamie Markley, David Van Camp, Scott Robbins. Okay, the Houthi rebels, they're at it again.
13: Yeah, they are.
12: Riyadh, that main airport.
13: Oh, like, yeah.
12: 300 injured, at least 13 dead, including an American. It's crazy.
13: It is crazy. We're dealing with this. You gotta, maybe you all just contain them somehow. It's like you can't just keep fighting forever. You just got to just contain them and let them fight with each other. I don't know what else to do here.
12: And how would exactly you get that done,
13: I don't
12: Scott?
13: Know. Big electric fences? I don't know. I don't know.
12: It's the deadliest attack on Saudi soil in over a decade.
13: Just awful.
12: And, of course, they're backed by Iran. And the Houthis say it's retaliating for a Saudi-led offense against it in Yemen. Mm-hmm. And on it goes. Man, oh, man.
13: Your whole life is predicated on wrecking stuff.
14: Yes.
12: And taking over.
13: Yeah, just wrecking stuff.
12: Yes.
13: And taking over for what? To do what?
12: To fulfill your mission.
13: Yeah, okay, and that's
12: part of
13: all
12: your
13: fine and good, but
12: beliefs.
13: Gee whiz, just isolate you. Okay, whatever. I can't anymore with all this Houthis. I can't keep them track of who's throwing bombs.
12: What is the proper pronunciation? Is it the Houthis? TH? Is it Houthis? Is it Houthis?
14: I think it's Houthi.
12: Houthi, yeah, like the blowfish.
14: Yes.
13: Yeah.
14: Letter
13: Darius Rucker. Yeah.
12: Yeah.
13: Yeah. Oh, gosh. Hold my hand. Come on.
12: Of course, the hand is displaced from the body. Right,
13: right, exactly.
12: Yeah.
13: It's in a box, but hey, okay.
12: The dolphins do cry all along. Mm-hmm.
13: Yes, they do.
12: Okay. You know, this was interesting. Talking about all of the protests that are going on all through Europe. And there was an interview with GB News' Bev Turner. I think this was with Daily Wire. Talking about these riots. And these kids,

0: in school now, she is saying that they really don't have a sense of pride in their country. I'll just play you the clip and see what you think of this.
1: Is that you've got a lot of young people in Europe who've been told to hate their country. They have no sense of national identity. They're in classrooms alongside Syrians, Eritreans, Afghani kids, and of course, the Palestinian children as well, Iranian kids, Iraqi kids. And so they think nothing of burning down their school or throwing grenades and bombs and homemade petrol and incendiary devices at police officers, because frankly, there's a sense that they have nothing to feel proud of. It's not excusing it, but it is explaining some of this behavior.
0: Kind of softens it when you got the Daily Wire news music coming underneath.
2: Yeah, a little bit. It's like, wow, this is a jolly topic. Wait, what?
0: Yeah. But that's the thing that people talk about. You can't let that happen in the United States.
2: Well, they've already got a pretty good head start in the United States. Because, yeah, what a lot of people have been taught, and I think also starting with my generation, what we were taught is that, well, we're basically the bad guys in all historical contexts. Like, you should not honor Christopher Columbus because, well, he was brutal to some of the people who were native to the areas that he landed, that he explored. And you never really actually hear the rest of the story. I mean, when you talk about how evil Cortez was, well, there's a reason why a bunch of other tribes south of our border now went against the Aztecs because they were tired of having their children getting kidnapped and having their hearts cut out.
0: Yeah. Yeah, when you really understand the history of what was going on here. Holy smokes, right. Savagery, man.
2: Right, and we're not allowed.
0: Unimaginable.
2: Mm-hmm. Yeah, right. It's like all of the West, you should not be proud of anything that the West has built, is what a lot of people my age and younger have been taught for years and years. And that's a problem.
0: That's why that speech that Rubio gave the other day in Greece was so important.
2: Well, yeah. Did you see the report for the migrants coming across the English Channel into the UK? The report was that nearly all women who made that journey were raped by the people that were also a part of the caravan.
0: And it's like, and you're not surprised.
2: We do not understand in the West how brutal the world can be, because what we have has never been experienced in terms of just peace and prosperity overall, has never been experienced in human history at the level that the Western world has brought it to. And so to think, like, it's precious what we have, and we should be proud of it, and we should.
0: Yep. Agree.
2: Of course, always try to improve upon it.
0: Sure.
2: But, like, you look at the rest of the world, man, and it is a crap show.
0: Oh, yeah.
2: It's dangerous. It's dirty.
0: That's why what academia and the media does is so dangerous. It's just keep propagating the same lie that we are really the bad ones. Mm-hmm. And that the worst thing that we could have ever is looking at someone sideways because of their values. No, you don't want those values here.
2: Mm-hmm.
0: Yeah. And for all of the women that will go to all these protests, it's like, do you understand what happens in other countries to women and their rights? It's just insane.
3: But they lie to the voting public about how it does end.
0: Oh, sure.
3: I mean, you know, they flowery it up, and you know, you've been beaten down by the man and that guy right there, and that's your common enemy, and you know, he's a billionaire, millionaires. These guys are gonna get, you know, they did all this to you,
0: right?
3: And we're gonna even the score.
0: Yes.
3: Okay.
0: Yeah, they play into the victim part.
3: Well, they, and the problem is you've got a whole lot of people to believe it. So
0: that's true.
3: And we're about to find out how many coming up in November.
0: You have been talking about the midterms for a long time.
3: Frightening to me.
0: Who's going to win in Texas? Who you picking today?
2: I'd still go with Paxton.
3: I got to go with David on it. I've got a feeling when people actually have to sit there and vote. When they get in there and vote.
0: Wait a second. I thought last week you said Tallarico.
3: I don't think I said Tallarico.
2: I think he was going back and forth on it. Didn't want to bet on it.
3: I don't want to bet.
0: I thought you said it, but then you wouldn't bet on it.
3: I wouldn't bet on it, no.
0: Right.
3: But
0: okay.
3: The Tallarico guy is a nut. So who knows?
0: Well, we'll

0: see what happens, if there's anything more to this story. It seems like media is definitely going to ignore it, or at least legacy media will ignore it and say, yeah, the guy had the flu, and then there's these right-wing conspiracies out there.
1: That's how it's been framed. And so you got Nick Sorter and this other guy, I can't remember his name off the top of my head, who have been promoting some audio where presumably it's somebody, I don't know, at the front desk or in administration at a mental health hospital in
0: Ryan
1: Ohio.
0: Amacher is the guy's name. Ryan Amacher.
1: Thank you. Yeah, and so they call the front desk and they're asking to see James Tallarico or if, you know, if he's still there. And she says, after some searching, oh, he was discharged earlier this evening. Now, that call that was recorded was made on Saturday night. Now, James Tallarico was already in Texas on Friday. So that doesn't add up to me.
0: Right.
1: Somebody's making a mistake. Somebody's lying. I don't believe for a second that James Tallarico was just laid out with the flu.
0: I don't either.
1: But,
0: that's like, the least believable of all the scenarios
1: right.
0: to me.
1: But the guys who've been pushing this, you better start producing more proof of what you're claiming, or else you're going to get in a lot of trouble.
0: Oh yeah.
1: I don't know what to believe as far as all that's concerned. But Tallarico did do an interview with the NBC Dallas affiliate, and then tried to turn it around onto Ken Paxton.
0: Yeah, roll it.
2: President Trump said that you and Attorney General Ken Paxton should debate. He says that Paxton is ready, willing, and able to debate. What are your thoughts on that?
3: I agree with President Trump. I think Ken Paxton should debate. The president's saying he should debate. Fox News has said he should debate. The people of Texas have said he should debate. And I think it's mysterious that Ken Paxton hasn't responded to a request for a debate in 85 days. I hear that people are getting really concerned about the attorney general. And, you know, I've heard rumors that he has a rare medical condition that causes clinical levels of cowardice. So I know Ken Paxton has asked for proof of life from me. I'm asking for proof of spine from him.
4: Okay. All right.
0: You got to admit, if you're running the campaign, it's not a terrible way to go.
1: I don't know, man. I mean, well, it's part of it is, to me at least, is his delivery, because it's all like robotic in the way
0: it's weak.
1: It was nice, though, like seeing him in that interview. He doesn't look to me like somebody who just spent like the better part of 2 weeks going through this bout of terrible flu.
0: No.
1: But it was a nice touch for them to leave the 5 o'clock shadow in. Just a hint, like, of dishevelment.
0: Mm-hmm. Yeah, just a little.
1: That was a nice touch.
0: Yeah.
4: A hint of dishevelment.
1: Yes.
0: By the way, what is the deal with Paxton in the debate? Because you'll hear people say he won't do it.
1: Yeah, he hasn't accepted a debate.
0: Why?
1: Yeah. Well,
0: it's not a good look.
4: Maybe he's not very good at it. Man, that's as simple as that. I'm just not very good at it. I got nothing to gain.
0: But the thing is, this isn't like you've got a serious lead.
1: Right.
4: No, or any lead at all, for that matter. Yes.
0: No. And I know it's the betting markets. Take it with a grain of salt, but what is the real clear average, like 2.8 in Tallarico's favor?
1: Something like
0: up
1: that.
0: Up to 3?
1: Yeah.
0: Something like that? Yeah. So we'll see where that goes. I thought this was interesting. I had to pull this up real quick. Treasury Secretary Scott Bessent. He got a letter from Elizabeth Warren. I guess she has sent him a lot of letters over the years. Asking for information in the past 21 months. One of the responses from Scott Bessent to Elizabeth Warren was, rather than take my suggestion of studying introductory economics, you've continued your letter-writing crusade and participation in tabloid fodder about the Treasury Department. And so he actually put a handwritten note at the bottom of this letter that, who was it that got a hold of it? Fox Business? Yeah. So Elizabeth Warren is saying this to Scott Bessent, the Treasury Secretary. The surge in Treasury yields is self-inflicted and follows the Fed's decision to raise the federal funds rate by a quarter of a percentage point, driven by concerns about inflation. And so he's talking about lowering costs, all this stuff. Bessent is refuting that characterization in his letter, saying it's difficult to treat your concern as sincere. And he says, as the federal funds rate climbed from near zero to its highest level in 22 years, with inflation hitting a 40-year high, you were a cheerleader for the Biden administration's reckless spending. And then at the bottom, it says, finally, my offer of a foreign exchange for dummies tutorial still stands. If you receive a passing grade on the Yale metric, not the Harvard curve, I would be happy to also include a fixed income for dummies. Sincerely, Scott Bessent. And then handwritten, happy Indigenous Peoples Day in advance to you and your family.
5: Oh, God. Damn. Oh, man.
0: Oh, ouch. Yeah. That was incredible.
4: Oh, boy.
0: I don't know how Elizabeth Warren is celebrating today. I'm not quite sure.
4: You just need to settle down now, Elizabeth. Don't fire back. You're getting buried here.
0: No, man.
4: It sure is fun for us.
0: Yeah. But I know what she's going to do. She's going to go have herself a beer.
4: What she's gonna do. I'll tell you what I'm going to do now.
0: Mm-hmm. Yes. Abdul El Sayed says no ties to the Muslim Brotherhood. We'll get to that. And the five stories we're watching next.
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3: All right. 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
4: 1, 2, 3, 4, 5. All right, number five. Per the Wall Street Journal, Kamala Harris's husband, Doug Emhoff, apparently doesn't want her to run for president for a third time. It's going to be an uphill battle there. Yep. Number four.
3: It's embarrassing for him.
4: Yeah, it is. Number four. Krista Pike is back in prison after a botched execution attempt as her team examines next steps. Number three, Trump says he has struck a deal.
3: How do you just deliver these lines without even a snicker? That's a news professional.
5: It is.
3: Next step.
5: Right. He just goes right by it. Yeah. It's just boom. Yeah.
3: Well, that's like he's on a mission.
4: What they're doing. Yeah. You got to get the stories out here. Number three, Trump says he struck a deal with Putin for Russia to sell 4.8 million tons of diesel fuel to the U.S. and global markets to try to bring down the cost of diesel globally. Number two.
3: The freakout's on.
4: Oh, yeah, it is. Number two, strikes by Iran-backed Houthis have killed at least 20 people at Saudi Arabia's main airport in Riyadh, including a U.S. national. Trump says that he may join the fight against the Houthis in order to try to just protect a sort of frenemy in Saudi Arabia and to sort of get everybody on board with taking out what's left of the Iranian regime.
3: You know who's got a case of the stink eye when it comes to that idea?
4: Who's that?
3: The award-winning Scott Robbins. As soon as you said it, I looked at him. He's like, come on.
5: Well, I know. Dude, I'm exhausted. Just exhausted. I can't keep up.
3: So instead of the president doing the right thing, what he feels like is the right thing, he's got to keep you in mind here.
5: No, he doesn't have to keep me in mind. He doesn't keep me in mind. I think he is doing the right thing. It's just over and over again. Right.
4: Well, you got rinse, repeat.
5: Yes.
4: You got the Houthis. You got the other radical group, the Sister Hazels. I mean, gosh,
5: right, exactly.
4: They're out there.
5: Better than Ezra's coming up.
4: Number one, federal agents raided Democrat Representative Ilhan Omar's Washington home around 6 o'clock this morning as part of an ongoing federal criminal investigation involving the Department of Homeland Security and the Justice Department.
6: Some people did something.
3: They sure did. We'll see what comes of that. Man, oh man. You'll be happy to know this, Scott. Something's made a comeback in fashion.
5: What's that?
3: Frosted tips.
4: Gosh. Well, speaking of the 90s.
5: Frosted tips.
3: Late 90s, yeah. Did you ever do that?
5: I don't think I had enough hair to do it. Frosted skullet. Yeah.
3: David, you would have been like 12 or so.
5: Yeah, did you have frosted tips?
4: I never did. My brother did.
3: Yeah?
4: Yeah.
5: We knew guys who had frosted tips. I know a guy who had frosted tips.
4: He had that.
3: J.
5: Mark.
3: I had a few.
5: You had the frosted tips.
3: I had a few.
4: And the puka shells.
3: I didn't have the puka.
5: I had a puka shell.
3: Robbins did, though.
5: I did, yeah. But no frosted tips.
3: No.
5: You did look nice with yours, though. Yours, by the way, accented your personality.
3: Shut up.
5: It did.
4: Did you rock the JNCOs?
3: What were the JNCOs?
4: Maybe that was more of just a high school thing. That was the really oversized jeans.
3: Oh, no. No. No. None of that.
5: No.
4: No starter jacket?
0: No, my wife was really good friends with a hairstylist. It's like, yeah, you should do it. I'm like, yeah, whatever. I did it. I think once, maybe. Twice, top.
5: Oh, a couple of times. I mean,
0: yeah.
5: I remember
0: that's
5: seeing
0: when I still had it, you know, yeah. Some on the top there.
5: Well, yeah.
0: Yeah. Well, and at the time, if I remember right, I'm like, Roger Clemens did it. How bad could it be?
5: Yeah, you got your snakeskin boots on and your frosted tips.
0: Yeah. Well, in the 80s, I had the frosted. Right. That was like major streaks of blonde in it.
5: Terrible.
0: Oh, yeah. It didn't hurt me.
5: No, it didn't.
0: Not at the time. I mean, we all look back and laugh.
5: Nope.
0: My kids, they get a great kick out of it. It shows up on the aura frame. They're like, is that a joke?
5: Yeah.
0: Did you like paint it in on the picture? You didn't have hair like that.
5: Frosted
0: like,
5: oh, tip yeah. Phase, yes.
0: I don't know why put that in there. Mm-hmm. Anyway. Okay. So Abdul says, no ties to the Muslim Brotherhood. We got to get to that in a round of What's Your Story. Straight ahead right here.
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16: ABC News, I'm Michelle Franzen. The Washington, D.C. residence of Democratic Representative Ilhan Omar was searched this morning. A spokesperson for the Justice Department says it's part of an ongoing criminal investigation. Omar is the first Somali-American elected to Congress and is up for re-election. ABC's Catherine Falders has more.
17: We're told by sources that it was related to her immigration paperwork. The only information that a Department of Justice spokesperson would provide in their statement was saying that it's part of an ongoing criminal investigation. Now, it's unclear if Omar was at home at the time of the search of her D.C. area home.
16: In a social media post, Omar says she's okay and it's an attempt to, quote, target political enemies. President Trump has previously criticized Omar. Today is Columbus Day. Federal offices, along with the post office and other businesses, closed in New York City. The annual Columbus Day parade taking place, marking Italian heritage. Other Americans also celebrating Indigenous Peoples Day. This is ABC News.
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0: The Markley, Van Camp, and Robin Show. I'm Jamie Markley, the Gen Xer, the millennial, David Van Camp, and the award-winning sexy boomer, Scott Robbins.
18: Yo, man.
0: So, Abdul Muhammad El-Sayed has said, hey, stop it with these, you know, false allegations that I got ties to the Muslim Brotherhood.
18: Right. Democrat Senate candidate Abdul the Stepstool El-Sayed was on Meet the Press and asked about his ties to Islamic supremacist organizations.
0: Okay.
19: Former Congressman Mike Rogers repeatedly tried to tie you and members of your family to the Muslim Brotherhood.
20: You know, Kristen, only reason he said those things is because he really wanted to repeat the word Muslim.
19: Well, let me give you a chance to respond, because he made roughly 10 references, seemingly trying to link you to terrorism. You've said you don't want to dignify those kinds of claims. For Michigan voters who are hearing those attacks against you, who are looking to separate fact from fiction, can you set the record straight about whether you or your family have any ties to the Muslim Brotherhood?
20: No, but let's talk about this.
19: No, you don't have any ties.
20: No.
19: And your family doesn't.
20: No.
0: Boy, Kristen Welker did her job dutifully as an assist. Like, don't go off in this other. Just, I'm here to set you up to make the statement, no, you don't.
18: Right.
0: That's
18: well,
0: it.
18: Somebody should ask his sister about that, who praised the work that their mom did with the Muslim Brotherhood.
0: Of course.
5: This guy is the slickest weasel out there.
0: He's one of them.
5: He can redirect.
0: Oh, yeah.
5: I mean, he
0: won't answer a question he doesn't want to. Oh, I know.
5: He does it seamlessly, and he does it smiling.
0: Oh, yeah, like it's a gotcha, and then he knows how to steamroll.
5: Oh, he does it all the time.
0: Yeah.
5: And I'll give him this. He's really good at it. Really good at it.
0: And it doesn't seem like he's afraid to go on anywhere.
5: No, why would he be?
18: No, not at all.
5: He's not going to get nailed down.
0: Yeah, he went on with Martha McCallum.
5: Yeah.
0: She lit him pretty good.
5: But, I mean, he weaves in and out and, you know.
0: What was it? He just says that because he wants to say the word Muslim.
5: Right, exactly. See, you set the tone right there. Yeah.
0: And then you make it so
5: yes.
0: This guy
5: right.
0: is racist,
5: that's
0: xenophobic.
5: Right. Bingo. Yes.
0: I don't think it, as a news person, that you could actually say, speaking of that, well, this is how a news person would do it. Some people would say,
5: right.
0: Where has it been where, say, Muslim majorities, where there is flourishing, better jobs, more freedom, where is that happening?
5: Mm-hmm. Yeah.
0: With other citizens saying, what a great addition to this country, like in Europe. Where are those places, Abdul? That would be an interesting question.
5: Well, then the answer would be they just haven't done it the right way.
0: Got it. Sort of like Marxism.
5: Right. If they can do it the right way, then they wouldn't have these problems. But they're not. They're not doing it my way.
0: Got it.
5: My way is the best way.
0: Man.
5: The guys, listen, man. I can see how people fall under the spell of that guy, though.
0: Well, do you think he's going to win?
5: I mean, I want to say no. But there's a side of me that thinks, well, dude, who knows? I don't know.
0: If you had to make the call today, in your gut, who do you think wins?
5: No, he won't.
0: Do you think he's going to win, David?
4: No, I don't.
0: I don't either. I hope we're right.
4: I think there's going to be a lot of surprises on Election Day next month.
0: I tend to believe that, too. By the way, I happen to see this on X. There's a British woman that had seen, apparently this happens, where you'll have Muslim women in these European countries go into a fashion store where it's like usual women's attire, especially younger women.
4: Yeah.
0: So you'll have shorter shorts and, you know, like a dress that's, you know, somewhat revealing.
5: Above the ankles.
0: And the Muslim women mock it. So they're on camera looking at it, like, and rolling their eyes and can't believe all of this. And this woman, and I think all the swear words are beeped, but she's had it. And she's going off on it. Roll it. So this woman, she's...
1: For f***ing sake. This is getting boring now. This is the same every day. Babe. Hun. Urban Outfitters is not obligated, not required, to cater to your hijabi ass. You're in a Western f***ing country and then you walk around mocking Western fashion. You know exactly what you're doing here, the disrespect. Can you imagine if I walked into a hijab store and started mocking all the hijabs? Can you actually f***ing imagine?
0: Oh, there's one.
1: Oh, no. Shocking. Short shorts. Oh, my God. How will we cope? I know that they're a really foreign concept to you, but do you know what's a foreign concept to us? Non-Westerners trying to dictate what Western fashion stores in the West should stock to accommodate people like you who totally disrespect Western culture. Foreign concept.
0: Now here's the dress with, like,
1: I don't know. Maybe you could take that and wrap it round your head. Oh. You don't like it when I mock your fashion? Sorry. It doesn't feel very nice, does it? Maybe for the future, you could just put the dress down, put your camera away, and walk to a plethora of modest clothing stores that actually cater to your modern choice of clothing. And I use the word choice very lightly because we know that a lot of the time, it's actually not a choice.
0: Oh.
1: If you genuinely hate what Western fashion has to offer, there are 57... Muslim countries that you can toodle on to that have huge modest fashion industries. Off.
5: Well,
0: she's had it.
5: He was. Wow, in closing.
4: Right.
0: Yeah,
4: in closing.
0: Leap off.
4: Yeah. In closing, Bed Bath & Beyond is two blocks away. You can get some tablecloths there.
0: Dang, man.
5: Dang.
0: Yeah, tired of seeing it, man.
5: That's awesome.
0: All right, it's that time. We do it a couple of times a day. Go around the table. It may not be the biggest story out there, but it caught your attention. You want to bring it in. David, what's your story here?
4: Javier Becerra, the Democrat running for governor of California, also known as Javier Baccarilla.
0: I was going to say, hey.
21: Javier Baccarilla.
0: Thank you.
4: Yes, Baccarilla has often claimed that he is the son of immigrants and his parents came to America with $12 in their pockets. It's part of his origin story. Mm-hmm. Well, that's not true, though.
0: Oh.
4: His dad was born in Sacramento.
0: Well, that kind of kills it.
5: Is anything true? Did he have $12 in his pockets?
4: At some point, I'm sure he did have $12 in his pocket.
5: Yeah, once.
4: Once, after he broke a 20.
0: Yeah, I was going to say, after he spent 88 from that 100.
4: Yeah, right.
5: Yes.
4: Well, the L.A. Times caught up with him and asked him about this. Hey, you know, you say you're the son of immigrants, and here's the quote.
18: I am very proud of my parents, Javier Baqueria says, and I consider them immigrants because even though my dad was born in the U.S., in a country that wouldn't treat him the same way it would treat other U.S. citizens, my dad was a proud immigrant. I am proud that I am their son. I am the son of immigrants. So even though they're not immigrants, I feel like they identify.

0: legalize immigrants. I don't...
1: They could pass as immigrants, so that's enough. And shame on you for checking out my origin story.
0: Is he like, I don't know, is he the first trans immigrant person?
1: Not sure.
0: Not really an immigrant, but identifies as one?
1: Maybe.
0: Can, if that's the case, can we deport him?
1: Probably not, because it's not going to have legal standing.
0: Right.
1: But it's a vibe.
2: I don't think you can deport a theory, can you?
1: It's like Rachel Dolezal. Sure.
2: Right, exactly. Yeah.
1: And Bakari is from some diaspora, and you just got to go with it, baby.
0: No one's a natural-born U.S. citizen on stolen land.
1: There you go. Nice there.
2: Perfect.
1: I like that.
2: Yes.
1: We're all immigrants, bro.
2: That's right.
1: All right, Scotty, what do you got for your story?
2: Disney has quietly jacked up ticket prices. They did it this week, pushing their coveted one-day park hopper past a whopping $300 for peak weekends.
0: Wow.
2: While the multi-park pass is advertised at $280, mandatory fees and an extra $18.40 tax make the checkout total $301.40 for a person. To make matters worse, entry remains a subject to capacity limits, meaning the ticket doesn't even guarantee you're going to get in.
1: So you get the park hopper. It's peak weekend.
2: Yeah.
1: So you're starting off, you know, go to Animal Kingdom first.
2: Sure.
1: Do some of the rides or whatever.
2: Mm-hmm.
1: You're going to go over to Magic Kingdom. Like, hey, man, full capacity. Can't get in here. Wow.
2: You're just screwed. Yeah.
1: Well, that sucks.
2: Well, even basic single-day, single-pack tickets have went past way past the $200 mark.
1: I don't know. I'd have to see all the numbers. Wasn't there reports earlier this year that numbers were down?
2: In the park?
1: Yeah.
2: That's possible.
1: That could be wrong. David's looking it up.
2: I know they've struggled. I mean, like, well, with, you know, with an economy, I suppose, then they feel the yeah, there was, on that too.
0: There was a 1% dip earlier in the year, but quarter three, they're up 3% year over year.
1: Okay. Well, there you go. They're up, so why not make some more?
2: The happiest, most expensive place on earth.
1: There you go.
2: Yes.
1: You took your daughter there?
2: I did.
1: Yeah.
2: That was a number of years ago.
1: Oh, and a lot cheaper then.
2: Well, yeah, the cheapest was free.
1: Yeah, well, didn't they do a deal? Did you broadcast from there?
2: Yeah, we did for...
1: They used to do that for a while. They had, like, radio morning shows come there and broadcast, and you could bring, like, family. So
2: yeah.
1: It was, like, a free trip for you.
2: Well, yeah, me and my show partner at the time, yes.
1: Yeah. I mean, that wasn't even considered payola, like the stuff you took from the record
2: labels.
1: No, it
2: was plugola, because you had to do the show from there.
1: Right.
2: But, I mean, I'll tell you something. It was pro all the way around, though. I mean, they had engineers on site, set everything up for you. You just walked in, yes. Put headphones on, and you're ready to go.
1: When you were doing that morning show, the morning show, the rock station I was at, they went too. And at the end of the week, we're told, you will never come back here.
2: Well, yeah, there was nobody throwing furniture out of the hotel room window.
1: It was shenanigans.
2: When I was there,
1: of course. Yeah. I'm just moving on now to my story. I just thought this was kind of a fun little story about this Kentucky business called Lamb Mowers. They have sheep come to your yard.
2: I was just going to say that.
0: Yeah.
1: And homeowner Oney Goldman said, yeah, I hired the sheep to clear weeds, crabgrass, and poison ivy. I did not know that the sheep would eat poison ivy, but apparently they do.
2: They're eaters.
1: Yeah. $195 to $295 is what it would cost you.
2: I don't know how many sheep actually descend on your property to do that.
1: Well, you can call them if you want.
2: Wow.
1: Serving Louisville, so our friends in Louisville.
2: Yeah. Mm-hmm.
1: Do that. Lexington, southern Indiana, Red River Gorge. They'll tell you, the lawn is not going to look manicured, okay?
0: No.
1: But it's sustainable. And a fun way to connect with community.
0: I've seen that with goats.
2: Fine.
0: They do
2: goats,
0: that?
2: Yes.
0: Yeah, for like wildfire prevention, basically. It's just,
2: yeah.
0: Send the goats out there.
1: Yeah.
2: They'll eat cans, too. They'll eat everything.
1: Cans?
2: Goats.
1: Really?
2: Oh, they will. I mean, I don't know if they digest them very well, but they'll eat them.
1: Okay.
2: Be careful.
1: Look that one up, too, David. All right, we got Nimrod's The News and a news update next.
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8: Hey, it's Andy Morris from First Look. 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
1: Okay, did that story about... It's a lawn service that brings sheep to your house, and they basically eat everything.
2: Right, they eat everything.
1: Including the weeds. And you say you can bring goats, they'll eat everything. They'll eat cans.
2: But, you know, I thought they did eat cans.
1: So I just wanted to check, do goats really eat cans? You are the peddler of fake news. They do not eat cans.
2: Well, it's folklore, I suppose you could say. I've grew up thinking
1: this is
2: they
1: a
2: eat cans.
1: Long-standing myth popularized by cartoons, stories, folklore, and fake news peddlers like Scott Robbins.
2: Didn't say that.
1: What he says on Wikipedia.
2: I could have sworn they ate cans. I don't know.
1: They don't eat cans.
0: They'll nibble on trash just to sort of taste, especially like if it is like a can of soup or something. Maybe there's something on the can itself that they want to try to eat. But no, they're not going to swallow a whole can.
1: Goats may file a lawsuit because it made them look bad. I'm not sure. News update, David Van Camp.
2: Goats filing lawsuits.
0: Washington Post is reporting that federal criminal fraud investigators who are looking into Representative Ilhan Omar.
1: Yeah.
0: Apparently that investigation is called World War 11, referencing the time that Ilhan Omar was giving a speech and referred to World War II as World War 11.
1: Right. Oh, my gosh.
2: Man.
1: That is hilarious. You think there's going to be anything there?
0: Oh, man. I don't know. It's Lucy with the football a lot of times when these investigations happen.
1: Yeah. See what happens. All right, we got to get to Nimrod. Here we go.
15: When the going gets tough.
16: Damn it, this is too hard.
15: The dumb get dumber.
17: All right, Dan.
15: It's Nimrod's in the News on the Martley, Van Camp, and Robbins Show.
16: I love the poorly educated.
1: All right. Nimrod's the news. We go to Fairfax County, where you've got a police officer, 23-year vet, named Scott Abram. He's been busted for shoplifting from Target, two different Target stores.
2: Oh, no.
1: What do you do? In the story, loss prevention staff reported that the customer, later identified as Master Police Officer Scott Abram, concealed the barcode of one item using a less expensive item during a self-checkout transaction. And then he did it again the next day. Dude, and he did it in his uniform.
2: Gosh.
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2: From ABC News, I'm Michelle Franzen. There is bipartisan criticism following President Trump's deal for the U.S. to buy Russian diesel fuel to help lower prices due to the war with Iran before the U.S. midterms. Critics say that that deal would empower Russia's President Vladimir Putin to prolong the war with Ukraine. The President Trump, in a social media post, now claiming that Russia and Ukraine agreed to an energy ceasefire. Hours later, though, Russia targeting a Ukrainian power plant, killing nearly two dozen people. Ukraine's President Zelensky speaking via video at the Warsaw Security Forum in Poland. ABC's Patrick Riebel is there.
3: I spoke to some officials here. I spoke to a Republican congressman who says that ultimately he thinks this is still mostly noise, that we won't see President Trump actually move to cut off intelligence or to end weapons supplies through Europe to Ukraine. But at the moment, there's a lot of anxiety here and in Ukraine.
2: The Justice Department confirming it's carried out a search today at the Washington, D.C. residence of Democratic Representative Ilhan Omar from Minnesota. The DOJ spokesperson says it's part of an ongoing criminal investigation. Omar, who was up for re-election, released a statement on X saying she's okay and, quote, this is an attempt to target political enemies and weaponize federal law enforcement. Pope Leo announcing that doctors found a nodule on his lung during checkups. ABC's Tom Sufi Burridge has more from the Vatican.
4: Pope Leo, who likes to keep fit and play tennis, addressing the crowd, saying doctors during checkups had found a growth on his lung. The Pope describing it as a nodule, which experts say are common and are often caused by things like infection scars or inflammation. Now, there are encouraging signs. Pope Leo is saying the abnormality on his lung is in a very initial phase and well localized. And the pontiff sounded upbeat when he made the announcement.
2: On Wall Street this hour, stocks are mixed. You're listening to ABC News.
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2: In Saudi Arabia, at least 20 people were killed at the main international airport in Riyadh from missile strikes carried out by Iran-backed Houthi rebels this weekend. More from ABC's Ian Panel.
7: The kingdom launching more strikes in Yemen, hitting an airport there and again killing civilians. Now, with the Houthis also attacking Saudi oil facilities and threatening another critical waterway, this is adding to yet more pressure on oil and gas prices.
2: A weekend ultramarathon, stranded runners with treacherous weather moving into the west. Western Mountains.
8: People trained for months for the Moab 240 in Utah. That's actually a 241.8-mile ultra race that takes runners through the desert, canyons, rock formations, two mountain ranges. All that training, all that travel, and it was called off midway through the weather. Too dangerous to safely continue, but about 70 runners already started. They were stranded and were told to shelter until crews could pick them up. Wayne Cabot, ABC News.
2: A war of words on social media between a New York City magic shop and singer Kelly Clarkson, who claimed she was snubbed by a clerk when asking about a pricey item.
9: The store says the item Clarkson wanted, a mechanical singing bird, wasn't for sale, saying the bird is part of a show the store puts on. Clarkson responding, insisting the clerk said, quote, yes, it's for sale, but it

0: costs $15,000. So if you'd like me to find something comparable for you, I can. And posting a photo, she says, shows the price tag.
1: 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I'm Michelle Franzen, ABC News.
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13: I just think this is a wild story, man. A Berkeley chemical engineer who suffered years of unexplained illness discovered through a spy camera that she bought off of Amazon that her coworker, David Zhu, was poisoning her food and water with cadmium, a toxic heavy metal, for nearly 18 months.
14: Whoa.
13: Holy smokes. Between the years of 2017 and 2019, the victim experienced significant health problems, had to get emergency care at a hospital, and they've just put out the video of him doing it. And yeah, they got him dead to rights. He's just pouring this chemical into her food.
14: Golly.
13: Now, Zhu was arrested in 2019, charged with attempted murder and 2 counts of poisoning, offenses that could have sent him to life in prison. But under a plea deal, the attempted murder charge and 1 poisoning count were dropped, so Zhu pleaded no contest to 1 felony poisoning charge and got 2 years of probation with credit for 1 day served. He completed his probation in March. Now he wants to have his felony conviction dismissed.
14: No.
13: You systematically poisoned a coworker in California?
14: That's devious, man. You did it for 2 years?
13: And you got...
14: What was the end result? A killer, I'm guessing.
13: I don't know. Well, nearly 18 months, so about a year and a half. But...
14: and that's insane.
13: You get 2 years of probation for that?
14: Man.
13: What in the world is going on?
14: Yeah, what justice system do we have here?
15: Well, you've heard people talk about criminal justice reform forever. And apparently this is what it looks like? It's terrible.
13: I guess.
15: No, that's nuts, man. That is a crazy story.
14: And no reason given, huh? I mean, he wasn't some personal vendetta or...
13: I have not... No, it
15: would have to be,
13: him.
15: Right?
13: Yeah.
14: I would think. Wait, would you dare just like, or what? I don't know.
15: It's not just like, well, there's Sandy in accounting. I think that'll be the one I target. Well, I really don't know her.
13: Well, dude...
15: It has to be something,
14: I would think.
13: The bottle contained cadmium levels that are 3.5 million times the federal drinking water limit.
14: Jeez.
15: No, that person needs to be locked up.
13: Well, yeah, that's psychotic, man.
14: It is psychotic,
15: yeah.
14: Yes.
15: Yeah. Did you see where Flock is planning some major layoffs?
13: Yeah.
14: Every camera, camera people, well,
13: everyone
14: yeah.
13: Everyone hates Flock.
14: Yeah, I was going to say.
15: Yes, the AI-powered license plate readers. So police departments all across the country have them, raising major concerns about surveillance and invasion of privacy. They're reportedly planning to lay off 18% of its workforce, all due to the controversy and outrage. Even some of its own employees have been uncomfortable with the mounting opposition. So apparently some employees are leaving voluntarily and are accepting buyout packages. Others are just being canned and asked not to return.
14: Wow.
13: Well, didn't you see that the CEO had his home address like blocked out from Google Maps because people were doxing him? Like, how do you it? Which, I mean, you can have the conversation about this without trying to get the guy killed.
15: Yeah. Man, oh, man.
14: Not in 2026, you can't. Right.
15: That is crazy. One of the big stories of the day, Representative Ilhan Omar, the D.C. home raided by DHS as part of a probe into, they're saying, the immigration paperwork. Mm-hmm. I'm guessing it's about more than that.
13: Yeah, we'll see.
14: I saw that she had will not be silenced.
15: Well, she's going to play that role for sure.
14: She said she will not be silenced, although she did turn off responses on her social media accounts.
13: Yeah.
14: You'll be silenced. She won't be.
15: Well, I'm guessing that you're going to have, especially PMS Now and CNN, talk about abuse of power, Department of Justice, is Trump's personal vendetta. That'll basically be the coverage. We'll see where that goes.
14: Oh, yeah.
15: So, and then, of course, big news, the Senate races.
14: Mm-hmm.
15: And the reports that James Tallarico was in a mental health facility, but the mental health facility says he wasn't here.
13: No, well, they said he didn't receive treatment from them.
14: Right.
13: That could mean a whole lot of things.
14: Well, right. It went from that to we can't say whether he was or he wasn't, which I thought was kind of interesting, too.
15: Well, their last statement was he didn't get treatment.
13: Yeah.
15: So what did he get?
14: Lunch?
15: Well, not for days on end.
14: I know. I mean, right. I don't know. I mean, what else would you go there for?
15: You just rest?
13: Probably. If this thing pans out to be true, I mean, obviously they'd be looking at a huge lawsuit, so they'll put out whatever they need to put out to try to protect themselves. But yeah. It could be, you know, and this is just occupying a universe where like Nick Sorter and that other dude put out something that's totally legit, and they're going to blow the lid off this whole thing. You put it out there because you could say, they could say, well, he was here for observation, but not treatment.
15: Right. Here's the thing. And I heard different people within media being very critical of news media not covering it the way that it should have been covered.
13: Mm-hmm.
15: It's a major race. We all know this.
13: Mm-hmm.
15: The guy's gone for days on end, not seen. Journalists were not on the story, man.
13: No.
15: So it takes guys like Nick Sorter and this other dude to try to get after it.
13: Well, and if they're wrong, they're forever shamed. I mean, that's it.
15: Right.
14: Yeah.
15: But that's the thing. And they will be. They'll pay a price for it. Even though there have been other media that have put false stories out there that never pay a price for it because they got cover. But these guys are independent, so it'll be a little bit different. We'll see. I'm not buying the he just had the flu routine.
13: No, I don't know what the truth is, and I get there could be reason to be skeptical of what was put out there yesterday about the mental institution and all that because the timelines don't add up. And yeah, there's a lot of reason to say, like, I'm going to wait for more information before saying absolutely these guys are on it. But yeah, the flu, nah. I don't buy it because he said he was working while he had the flu, but he couldn't put out a video on Instagram that says, hey, guys, this thing is kicking my butt. Go get your flu shot this year. This is really bad.
15: Exactly. Well, the other part, dude, he flat out lied about the treatment he got. Because initially he said, oh, yeah, it got so bad I went to the prompt care.
13: Yeah.
15: And then he tells the NBC affiliate in Dallas, well, I just saw my primary care doctor.
13: Yeah.
14: All right.
15: That's not a mistake, man.
13: Yeah.
15: You're like, oh, I guess I... No, you know who your primary care doctor is.
13: Right.
14: Mm-hmm.
15: And as you say, Scott, I had to go to Doc in the Box.
14: Right.
15: There's a huge difference.
13: Sure.
15: You know it.
14: Yes.
15: So that's just an outright lie, but there's just a lack of curiosity when it comes to media.
14: I like going to Doc in the Box because I'm not around enough sick people in my life. I need about 100 more that are sitting in there.
15: I know when you do go to Doc in the Box, it's some serious stuff because you really don't want to be there.
14: I don't want to be there.
15: I know. So we'll see where that goes. And then you had Abdul El Sayed trying to say, I got no ties to the Muslim Brotherhood. Mm-hmm. And I mean, that was an assist from NBC and Kirsten Welker.
13: Well, it's
15: setting them up for that.
13: What do you say to people who are just hearing this and want to know the truth?
15: Right.
14: What's your Scott Pelley line there?
15: I wonder.
14: That was his. Yeah, he's famous for that one.
15: Jeez.
13: Who'll stop the rain?
15: Well, you know, that Leland Vittert from News Nation seems like a decent journalist. Heck, I don't know. I mean, he's not terrible. He was trying to ask him that question last week, the question of Israel, Iran, which one's more dangerous? Right. This is before it came up in the debate. And do you think that's the most effective thing to say it's a stupid question?
8: Right. Israel, you seem to think Israel was a bigger threat than Iran to the United States. Do you agree?
9: Well, look, at the end of the day, our job is to address our issues diplomatically. But, you know, right now we are in the war in Iran in part because of the advocacy of the Israeli prime minister. There's no disagreement on that. He came to the Situation Room and advocated for the war. And we're now paying, what, $1,600 for it? Our gas, our groceries are unaffordable. And that's on top of the billions in tax dollars that we spend sending our money over there. Now, how we think about a threat?
15: Time out for a second.
13: What is
15: the $1,600? I don't know if he's talking about cost a month. I don't know where that came
13: from. Then, $1,600 a month for a full-on war? That's... Dang, that's thrifty.
14: That's like,
15: I didn't hear if he was talking about affordability for individuals. I didn't know where that came from.
14: That one caught me too because it's like Timu War.
15: Well,
13: paper airplanes. You know?
14: Right, exactly.
15: I'm the ADD guy. What's your problem, bro? Anyway, it goes on.
8: You're going to be a senator. What do you view as the biggest threat?
9: I've been more than extremely clear about this. I don't want our tax dollars being used to subsidize war abroad. I don't want our tax dollars being used to fund unconditionally foreign militaries. I think it's important that we be the first among equals to enforce international law against...
15: That's not clear. He's asking a question you don't answer, dude.
9: Any and every country that breaks it. So this sort of like hypothetical, who's a bigger threat, is a dumb question. I'm sorry. But, you know, the big question is...
8: Many said that about my questions. It's fine.
9: What is the public policy? We can shake hands again.
8: Yeah, sure.
9: But what is the public policy we really want? You know what I mean? What is it that we want in the world? We want a world with less war. We want a world where our money is spent to build our schools here rather than to fund war and apartheid and genocide abroad. We want a world...
15: Genocide. And you just let that go. And by the way, build schools. Is that... something where what we're just having the kids meet in a house somewhere?
14: It's an endless loop.
15: It is. What are you talking about? Build schools.
14: More money in education. It never stops.
15: For more kids to not learn how to read? Yeah, sure.
14: I know, right?
15: Okay, whatever.
9: We want a world where all kids get to live their best, most dignified life. And, you know, when you think about our current public policy, whether it's a war in Iran we shouldn't be fighting or it's subsidizing a foreign military, that does not seem to me to be in the best interest of kids, all kids.
15: And it's about the children.
14: Oh, it's about the kids, yeah. This guy.
15: Oh, gosh.
14: But think of the children.
15: I know if you're on the left, you're going to vote for that guy.
14: Oh, yeah.
15: If you're an independent, really?
14: How do you do that?
13: Great question. I don't know.
15: We'll see.
14: You may not like the alternative, but... Yeah, you can just leave it blank, too.
15: I saw this out of entertainment news, and I don't really care. I just found it to be interesting because of the angle of this. Tobey Maguire, the actor.
14: Yeah.
15: Spider-Man,
14: yeah.
15: His ex-wife got married on Saturday in Hawaii.
14: Mm-hmm.
15: You know, sometimes there's a Hollywood breakup. So it can happen anywhere, really. And then you'll have two people, they will stay sort of friends.
14: Yeah.
15: They got kids, they'll stay friends, that sort of thing. Tobey Maguire actually officiated the wedding.
14: Of his ex-wife?
15: Yeah.
14: Boy, jeez.
15: Could you do that?
14: No. Send a sympathy card to the guy she's marrying.
15: I didn't... I guess I didn't mean to ask the direct question of you. I was just like, hypothetically, could you do that?
14: Well, being the only one on the show with an ex-wife, I assumed it was for me.
15: Yeah. I understand why.
14: Yeah.
15: Yeah, there's quite an answer. Yeah, a lot of people couldn't. All right, the five stories we're watching today coming right
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19: Justin, thanks for checking in with us. 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
3: One, two, okay, number five.
13: An odd story here. The actress Selma Blair has been arrested for biting a flight attendant and trying to open the plane door.
10: Whoa.
13: While in flight.
10: Tried to...
14: What?
10: Is she bitter?
13: Bitter, yeah.
14: Dang.
13: That's at least according to the reporting right now, that she caused a mid-air incident and has a history of biting. Yikes. All right.
15: Smokes, man.
13: Number four, Krista Pike is back in prison after a botched execution attempt. Again, as they're saying, as the team examines their next steps. They want a commutation is what they want. Yep.
15: That's not happening.
13: No, that's not going to happen. No. Number three, Trump says he has struck a deal with Putin for Russia to sell 4.8 million tons of diesel fuel to the U.S. and the global market. Number two, strikes by Iran-backed Houthis have killed at least 20 people at Saudi Arabia's main airport in Riyadh, including one U.S. national, the Trumpster, saying, hey, we may offer to help fight against the Houthis, all right? Because we want these shenanigans to stop already.
15: Scott says no.
14: I didn't say no.
15: I just looked at you. You started shaking your head.
14: God dang it. It's just like I'm playing with whack-a-mole with these wars. It's just like, okay, what's going on here?
15: I don't think this is going to be any long-term thing. It's just a little helper, maybe.
14: Okay, yeah, no, none of them are long-term, right?
15: It's 4 to 6 weeks.
13: Oh, jeez.
15: What?
14: I knew you were going to say that.
15: I'm the one that said I really believed it was going to be 4 to 6 weeks.
13: It was going to be 4 to 6 weeks.
15: Hey, man, I was backing you, dude. I was like, yeah, and then I said for sure by Memorial Day.
14: You did.
13: Definitely by the end of September.
15: But you did by the end of summer?
14: Yeah, it's over.
15: They all said that.
14: Overdone. Yes.
15: Yeah.
13: So all right.
15: I'm not going to say nothing.
13: Number one, federal agents raided Democrat Representative Ilhan Omar's home in Washington, D.C. around 6 o'clock this morning as part of an ongoing federal criminal investigation involving DHS and the Justice Department. Those are the top five stories that we are watching today. 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
15: All right. By the way, it's not like I wake up angry about, you know, the gas prices of the war.
14: No.
15: It's like, man, yeah, this is really unfortunate. You know?
14: Yeah, it is.
15: Overall, I tend to believe long-term this will probably be a good thing.
14: I don't disagree with you. I agree with that. But it's the pain I'm feeling right now.
15: And you bring up the midterms, of course.
14: Well, that's how you vote. How do I feel about things? How do I feel about the economy?
15: And honestly, I think that's knuckleheaded.
14: That's fine, but that's...
15: Not that I don't think what you're saying is true.
14: No, that's how people...
15: But I think people are knuckleheaded.
14: Okay.
15: I do.
14: All
15: right. So you want to go back to what was there before? I mean, you can say what's going on right now is not great, but to just say, well, I'm going to vote the other way.
14: Right. Oh, well...
15: So you want open borders and insanity?
14: I think there are certainly exceptions in this election. And you can look at that the Democrat Party and think, how dumb are they to keep falling on this sword? You've got the open invitation right there. You've got an economy that... But you're not going to do that. You're going to talk about trans. You're going to talk about open borders. You're going to talk about, you know.
15: Yeah, you're going to put Tallarico and El Sayed out there.
14: No ownership of your properties. No, right. Exactly. You're going to go through all this, you dopes.
15: But if those two win, the Democratic Party really is. It's already changed forever.
14: Well,
15: but
14: it's
15: further.
14: Yeah, it definitely.
15: That.
14: Oh, yeah.
15: By the way, David, this actress that bit someone on his flight, allegedly, what are they best known for?
13: I think the Hellboy series.
15: Okay. So, on like a B-lister? C-lister?
13: Kind of, yeah. Well, I think, I forget what

0: 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Yeah, Selma Blair.
1: Yeah, big activist too. Biting people.
0: Yes.
1: Shocking.
2: Dang.
1: All right. Scott Robbins trifecta, his top three stories and a news update next.
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16: ABC News, I'm Michelle Franzen. Crews along the Florida Panhandle have been working around the clock to restore power from Isaias. The storm hit as a hurricane Friday, leaving hundreds of thousands without power in Gulf states and Florida. Governor Ron DeSantis at a briefing today.
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0: outages that are left to be remedied throughout today and into tomorrow for some of the more harder hit areas. But I think between FPL and the co-ops, you know, they feel really good about the progress they're making, and they're going to keep working.
1: In Southern California, areas along the coast remain under flood alerts from remnants of Rachel, which also caused flooding inland. The Washington, D.C. residence of Democratic Representative Ilhan Omar was searched this morning. A spokesperson for the Justice Department says as part of an ongoing criminal investigation, Omar in a social media post calling it a targeted political attack. This is ABC News.
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3: The Markley, Van Camp, and Robbins Show. I'm Jamie Markley, the Gen Xer, the millennial David Van Camp, the award-winning sexy boomer, that's Sky Robbins.
4: Yeah.
3: All right, news update, David Van Camp.
5: All right. Well, of course, we know that Ilhan Omar, the Democrat representative out of Minnesota, her home in Washington, D.C. has been raided by Homeland Security officials. And, you know, I know they're out there saying, well, 3 weeks before an election, terrible, anti-democracy. I thought nobody was above the law, but okay, that's fine.
3: Mm-hmm.
5: Maybe you shouldn't have changed the rules. Just saying. Maybe,
3: yes, right.
5: Maybe some introspection is in order, Democrats. I mean, you're the ones who broke the seal on this.
3: Yeah.
5: Here we go.
3: Sure did.
5: And also, I considering it's a D.C. area judge that would have approved this raid, you got to think they're sitting on something.
3: That's what I'm thinking.
5: You know, given the timing of everything, the location, like they have a pretty good idea of how much trouble she could be in here.
3: I don't know. Well, some of us have been saying, what is the deal? Somebody get to the bottom of all of it.
6: Please.
3: Going back to the Mary and the brother thing.
6: Yeah, well, that sort of stopped in its tracks, didn't it?
3: Well, this was years ago.
6: I know.
3: When local Minnesota news outlets were doing the digging, saying, yes, it appears that she was married to her brother.
5: Yeah.
3: And that would have been immigration fraud of some kind at the time.
6: Yep.
5: Yeah, and then he moved back to the UK.
3: And then she married another dude
5: who
3: was the father of her kids.
5: Yeah.
3: And then they got divorced. And then she married the consultant.
5: Yes.
3: And then her wealth went banana, like 30 times over.
5: Amazing.
3: It was like worth $1 million to $30 million in a year or something.
5: Yeah.
6: Well, you want to catch a man on the way up.
3: And then there's all the Somali fraud
6: that
3: she's, well, allegedly at least knew about. Out of Minnesota. So who knows what they know when it comes to that.
5: I just love that they call the code name for it is World War 11. because there was
3: incredible.
5: There was a time in the Wayback Machine when she was reading about, or she was trying to read the phrase World War II, but because of the stylized way that we write World War II, she said World War 11.
3: Yes.
5: Man, I didn't realize I'd survived so many world wars.
3: No kidding.
7: Some people did something?
3: Yes, they did.
6: It was news to a lot of us.
3: Got that right. You know, every once in a while we do this. It's like you want to cleanse the palate a little bit because you're covering what seems to be bad people a lot in the news. I saw this story, this 18-year-old kid out of Arizona, Jordan Hope is his name. He sees this elderly stranger struggling to cross the road, so he stopped, gave the dude the shoes off his own feet, and then went with him into the pharmacy, helped him pick up medication, and then followed him home to make sure he got there safely.
6: Wow.
3: And that's when he learned that the 80-year-old man had lost his wife 2 weeks earlier.
6: Oh,
3: geez. The old guy said it was nice to have found a new friend, and they're planning on staying in touch.
6: Nice.
3: I thought that was pretty cool.
8: Yeah, but it's RFK Jr.'s America. Old men have to walk to the pharmacy without any shoes on!
3: Well, not only that, I think he said something you can't say around a leftist, which God spoke to him.
5: Oh, yeah.
3: I don't think you can do that. Yeah.
9: He was confused because I don't, it's out of the normal, you know? I just felt another tug. I just felt God speak to me inside to, like, help someone out because you don't know what they're going through. I didn't know what he was going through. I didn't know he lost his wife. I didn't know that he has this pain he's feeling in his legs. I didn't know that he needed new shoes. And I just felt like he nudged me and like pushed me out of my comfort zone to go help someone. Just being kind to someone can go a long way, because you never know what they're going through.

0: Wow.
1: Very nice.
0: Yeah, I thought that was really
1: very
0: cool.
1: Very nice.
2: Yeah. There's another story. Have you heard the controversy with the HP printers?
1: No. What now?
2: Well, apparently, HP is pushing some dynamic security firmware updates on their printers. You got to get this update, and then there's this technology where if you get, say, a printer cartridge that's not HP, mm-hmm. somehow it shuts it down and your printer won't work.
1: Oh, gosh. they learned it from watching Apple.
2: That's the way I understand it. And they have these instant ink and subscription models where this guy, comedian, he's looking for a job and does this rant that has gone viral all over the place about these printers.
3: Looking for a job right now, and I'm trying to print up my resume, and my deceased father has left a printer at home, and I'm like, okay, cool, I'm going to check out the printer. And the printer's like, hey, we're connected to the old Wi-Fi. I'm like, all right, cool, we have new Wi-Fi. After it's done updating, it's like, hey, by the way, you need to sign in with your HP account. I'm like, an account for a printer? All right, whatever. I make an account. It's like, oh, sorry, you need the app. And the app's like, hey, you're not connected to the Wi-Fi network properly. And then by the time it's updated, it's like, oh, by the way, this is registered to your father's account. You're going to have to call support. And then by the time I'm done with that, it's finally ready to set up. And then I find out that you need to pay $8 a month to use the printer. Are you serious right now? Like, I know it's something small, but what... A subscription to use the device that's already in my house?
2: Yes.
3: Are you serious?
2: And I can relate a little bit, because anything that I need printed, I need to send to my wife, because for whatever reason on my phone, it won't print. It won't connect. And I did the stupid app. But it works on hers.
1: I miss cables, you know?
2: Yes.
1: You just plug the cable in. It's ready to go. Get off my lawn.
2: Yes. As a boomer, you're sounding like a boomer.
1: He does sound like a boomer. I just think we should have bumper stickers. I miss cables. Mark Lee Van Camp and Rob. I'm on board.
0: Are you ready for your big three? I think Casey's ready to go. Let's do it.
4: Are you ready?
5: One, two,
4: it's the three most important news stories of the day.
6: I hit the trifecta.
4: Well, at least according to Scott Robbins. It's the trifecta on the Markley Van Camp and Robbins Show.
2: Every day about this time, Scott Robbins' top three stories helped by his hero.
7: I'm Casey Kasem.
1: Hey, Casey, I want to personally say thanks for sending me the birthday greetings yesterday. I appreciate it.
7: Yes.
1: Okay. Man, he was great about it. He really was.
0: I think he was with David.
1: I know.
0: David had to remind him.
1: I sent them. Yeah. I thought maybe
8: I had him sign it, but yeah.
1: Okay.
8: He was like, who's this for?
1: Yeah, right. I know.
7: David's an adventurous type.
1: That's what I heard.
8: He got excited because I said, it's for Scott, our buddy. And he goes, Scott Baio. And I was like, no, not Scott Baio.
1: Scott Baio.
8: What? Scott Robbins.
0: He's like,
7: Scott.
0: Scott who? That's what he kept saying. It was funny. Anyway.
1: Yeah, it's funny.
7: I'm ready.
1: Okay. He's
7: three.
1: Okay.
8: Number three, a record for Michael Jordan memorabilia.
1: Hadn't played in the NBA in more than two decades. But here we go. A game-worn autographed Jordan jersey from the 1988 NBA Finals, featured, by the way, in the documentary The Last Dance, sold for $14 million.
0: That's fake news.
1: In a private sale. It is not fake news, sir.
0: They weren't in the finals in 1988.
1: 89, perhaps.
0: No.
1: Okay.
0: They weren't in the finals until 91. 91, 92, 93 was the first run. If I remember correctly.
1: This says 88 NBA Finals. I'm just telling you what it says.
0: Where's it from? Where's the source?
1: The source is Fox News.
0: Fake news.
1: Pennsylvania-based Hunt Auctions announced the deal on Monday, revealing that a Miami real estate broker was the owner of it now after paying $14 million for it. By the way, also in the sale, a Wilt Chamberlain warm-up jacket that was bought for $3 at a thrift store, sold for tens of thousands of dollars.
0: Wow.
1: Do you imagine that thrift store find? Somebody just gets rid of it?
0: That is unreal. Yeah, I think the run was 91, 92, 93, and then the second run was 96, 97, 98 for the Bulls.
8: For the championship, the 88, that was...
0: It was the Lakers, wasn't
8: LA,
0: it?
8: LA, yeah, it was Lakers and Detroit.
0: Detroit.
8: Yeah.
1: Okay. Then it was a mistake in the story.
0: Yeah. Come on, Fox, be better.
2: I mean, we got to rip it. You can rip it. I don't care.
1: That's fine.
2: It's not that hard to research.
1: I'm glad you pointed it out. There you go.
5: So now, on with the countdown.
1: We don't have to do disclaimers after the show's over. Yeah. There you go.
2: Scott Robbins, trifecta, top three of the day, up to number
5: two.
8: Number two, we got a cereal sprinkler on campus.
1: Yeah, a Minnesota college professor allegedly was spilling his own urine on a student's backpack. What authorities believe to be the latest in a disturbing series of him peeing on things.
2: What?
1: Yes. The plot
2: That's
1: was
2: a caning.
1: The plot was uncovered after a McAllister College student said the biology professor by the name of Paul Fisher, 55, had heeded nature's call on December 5th, 2025, after she briefly stepped away working at the school's science center, only to return to find her backpack was moist with a pungent odor.
2: Oh.
1: The unidentified student reported the incident and told authorities that she thought this teacher had done it. He'd been teaching there, by the way, at St. Paul University for 25 years. This guy was responsible for it. Well, it turns out local cops in St. Paul investigating this, they found, according to public safety there, they had received six prior reports complaining about urine found in places other than the restroom at the school's campus. Odd places. Discovered in trash cans, water bottles.
2: What?
1: Even inside other professors' decorations in their classroom.
2: What?
1: According to all these documents, when questioned by the authorities, Fisher told police he developed a strange habit over the past 2 years of peeing in a cup and then dumping it wherever he wanted to. Weirdos on campus, ladies and gentlemen, teaching your children.
2: What's the punishment for that?
1: I don't know, but that's got to be public caning, right?
2: At the least. Man, oh man, that's terrible.
1: A strange habit I've developed.
6: Until we reach the top.
1: Yeah, it's not like clipping your nails at your desk. This goes far beyond anything else. All right.
8: Maybe he identifies as a golden retriever. You don't know.
2: The Scott Robbins trifecta, top three of the day.
1: I don't know if he lifted his leg or not.
5: One.
1: Maybe.
6: Jeez. There's a little dog named Snuggles.
8: Professor Snuggles. Number one, Democrat Senate candidate in Minnesota, Peggy Flanagan, hates Columbus Day.
1: Yeah, they've unearthed a few of her past posts concerning this day. She said, today we celebrate some idiot sailor who stumbled upon an island that he wasn't looking for and then committed genocide. Just a reminder that Columbus was a man who committed horrific atrocities against all people and decimated their populations. He should not be honored. The man who got lost and hurt people, she said. Don't let this lunatic win in Minnesota, okay? Please, everybody in Minnesota, please.
2: Like everyone was just smoking the peace pipe and living in harmony with one another?
1: Don't do this. I think these tweets need to be just a commercial on their own. Just throw them up there on the screen.
2: Man, oh, man.
1: Now, I'm not, you know, that's Michelle Tafoya's deal. She's running against her.
2: Yeah.
1: What a tool. All right.
2: There you go.
5: And there you have it.
2: Yes, the Scott Robbins trifecta, top three of the day. Well done, Scotty.
1: Thanks, Casey.
2: Yeah.
1: Thanks again for the birthday wishes, even though David did it. That's okay.
6: It's really been an honor for me.
1: I don't care who did it. I got them from you.
2: Fox News, just check the dates. Come on. Anyway. Okay. Oh, dude. Great news. You win at the casino. Bad news?
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8: All right, well, we haven't heard a lot of updates on the whole Russian plague thing in a while.
1: No, you're right, we haven't.
8: That thing just kind of disappeared. There was apparently a lab accident, and a couple of lab techs died, other people being locked down and quarantined. Now seeing in the Telegraph that China is stepping up its border security to prevent the potential spread of the Russian plague. They're saying, hey, we're not totally panicked about this. However, comma, don't come here. Okay? We're screening everybody. Yeah.
2: That's rich.
3: China.
2: Yeah.
1: Still funny when I hear him say it.
2: I know. So, see, you got all worked up last week over nothing.
8: Well,
2: Scott.
1: Wait a minute. The jury's not out yet.
2: it's not going to be anything.
1: You know how quiet things can get, and all of a sudden, here it comes.
2: Okay, we had one of those in our lifetime. Remember the bird flu? Swine flu?
1: I know, but...
2: Like, gosh dang it, and then it was Ebola, and well, you were freaked out.
1: I know, but all...
2: It's like, what, 2015, Ebola, oh my gosh!
1: Takes this one guy flying over there selling artificial turf and then coming back and...
2: Artificial turf.
1: Just use that as an example.
3: China.
1: You can play year-round, guys.
2: What in the heck are you talking about right now? I have no idea.
1: It just popped into my head. I don't know why.
2: Okay. Maybe it's that Fox report that youth baseball costs $10,000 a year for families.
1: Gosh,
2: for that elite sort of travel.
1: $10,000 a year.
2: And they all think, yep, junior's going to the bigs.
1: Yeah.
2: Yeah, rarely happens.
1: Rarely.
2: You don't want to be a dream killer. All right, we got to get to Nimrod. Here we go.
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22: I love the poorly educated.
2: All right. Nimrod's in the News. We go to St. Louis, where you have this lady. She's playing the slot machines at the Casino Queen in East St. Louis.
1: Oh.
2: She wins.
1: Well, good for her.
2: $3,200.
1: Not bad.
2: Unbeknownst to her, Ronell Williams, who's 36, was watching her play the slots.
1: Oh, boy.
2: And saw her win. So the victim here leaves the casino. Ronell follows in his own vehicle.
1: Mm-hmm.
2: So she takes the bridge back to St. Louis. She gets off, and she's heading toward home. That's when Ronell pulls up next to her, says, roll down your window. Hey, your muffler's hanging from your vehicle. She's like, I ain't pulling over.
1: No way.
2: So then he continues to follow her, tried to run her off the road. Then she pulled over to confront him about nearly hitting her. Hey, what are you doing? He gets out of his vehicle with a gun.
1: Oh, boy.
2: Demands the money. She gets the money, but police reviewed casino security footage, license plate readers.
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0: Campaign in a key Senate race and governor's race. Tomorrow, he will head to Alaska. It comes as the Federal Communications Commission is set to take up public comment for the next week on a request to loosen rules on political robocalls. All ABC's Jim Ryan says the three-member panel could issue a decision before elections.
1: The group called Club for Growth says current FCC restrictions impinge on political free speech, arguing that reminder calls about doctor's appointments and package deliveries have no such limits, that campaign messages should be treated the same way. Even with the looser rules, call recipients would still be able to opt out.
0: The Washington, D.C. residence of Democratic Representative Ilhan Omar searched this morning. A spokesperson for the Justice Department says as part of an ongoing criminal investigation. Omar is the first Somali-American elected to Congress and is up for re-election. ABC's Catherine Falders has more.
2: We're told by sources that it was related to her immigration paperwork. The only information that a Department of Justice spokesperson would provide in their statement was saying that it's part of an ongoing criminal investigation. Now, it's unclear if Omar was at home at the time of the search of her D.C. area home.
0: In a social media post, Omar says it's an attempt to target political enemies. In Saudi Arabia, at least 20 people died at the main international airport in Riyadh from those missile strikes carried out by Iranian-backed Houthi rebels this weekend. More from ABC's Ian Panel.
3: It's the worst attack in the Gulf since President Trump launched his war together with Israel against Iran. Trump calling the attack terrible and telling ABC News he may join Saudi attacks on the Houthis, something he's avoided so far.
0: Cleanup continues from Isaias in Gulf States in the Florida panhandle just days after the hurricane made landfall near Destin. The governor of Florida says power could be restored by tonight. You're listening to ABC News.
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0: The New York Port Authority says officers arrested Selma Blair on a Delta flight last night after the actress allegedly became physically abusive. Blair was taken to the hospital for evaluation. Two flight attendants injured. One was taken to the hospital, according to the Port Authority. The pilots informing air traffic controllers ahead of the landing that one person had a bloody nose and another had bite marks. The audio captured on ATC.
8: Yeah, one flight attendant and one passenger that sustained some minor injuries, a bloody nose as well as some bite marks as well. So I don't.
0: The pilot also says the disruptive passenger bashed her head on the bulkhead and needs to get checked out. The FAA is investigating. Blair acknowledged she was diagnosed with relapsing multiple sclerosis in 2018. A representative in a statement says Selma experienced a medical emergency that led to the alleged conduct. The final Nobel Prize of the year has been handed out in the field of economics.
9: The Royal Swedish Academy of Sciences announced that the award was going to Americans Robert E. Hall and Michael Woodford.
10: For microeconomic foundation of macroeconomic stabilization.
9: That means they came up with a theoretical foundation that governments and central banks use to try to calculate how shocks in the wider economy, take for example this year's energy crisis caused by the U.S.-led war with Iran, affect everyday household consumption. Hall is affiliated with Stanford, Woodford with Columbia. Sherry Preston, ABC News.
0: On Wall Street, stocks are mixed this hour. Michelle Franz and ABC News.
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4: Welcome back to the Ramsey Show in the Fairwinds Credit Union studio. George Camel is my co-host. Stephen is in Wichita, Kansas. Hey, Stephen, what's up?
5: Hey, Dave. A pleasure to visit with you. I've been a longtime listener. And I have to say, as a pastor, I know Proverbs 22:7 well. The rich rules over the poor, and the borrower is a servant to the lender. But here's where my struggle comes in. I didn't borrow my way into the situation. I got sick. I survived cancer twice, a bone marrow transplant, exhausted nearly $300,000 in retirement savings, and now I'm fighting kidney failure just to stay alive. So my question is, how do we apply biblical financial wisdom when somebody hasn't been irresponsible but has simply been overwhelmed by the circumstances beyond their control? Or how do I remain a good steward of what God has given me when the cost of surviving has taken nearly everything that we have?
4: Where was your health insurance?
5: Well, I was on Medicare, and I am still on Medicare. And even with Medicare, you know, they bill me $150,000 a month, and then Medicare pays their percentage. I'm paying $2,300 a month, even with Medicare, even with a Medicare Advantage plan.
4: Okay. How old are you?
5: I'm 48.
4: Why are you on Medicare at 48?
5: So I had cancer, I beat it, and I had it again, I beat it, and the chemo messed up my kidneys, so I'm in total renal failure. I'm actually looking for a very rare kidney right now. Like, my CPRA is 99.9999%, worse than what Robin Roberts had. So we're really looking for a kidney, and I'm not plugging it or anything.
4: I'm not trying to belabor, I'm just trying to understand, because if you were 48 and you had cancer, you should have had health insurance, not Medicare.
5: Well, no. Okay, so I did have health insurance for the cancer stuff, but still, even with the cancer and the insurance, I mean, I had to pay. I paid my deductibles, and it ate it up. And
4: yeah,
5: then,
4: your deductible should be like $4,000 or $5,000.
5: Technically, $4,000 or $5,000.
4: Not technically. That is the deductible. It just is the amount. So I'm trying to
5: have other people.
4: Yeah.
5: Do you have other people in the house, though, that, you know, are covered under the insurance as well? Mm-hmm. They have a family deductible. Mm-hmm. And I think our family deductible was like $30,000 for, you know, the 1 year.
4: That's different than $300,000.
5: Exactly. But this has been going on since 2013. So all the different things that have happened that led to this particular kidney failure, it has exhausted us.
4: Yeah,
5: exhausted us financially.
4: Yeah. Okay. And you're just exhausted too. I mean, my gosh, what a horrible series of events you guys have been through. I'm so sorry. I wasn't questioning any of that. I was just trying to understand how we got here, because typically, if someone 48 goes through a whole series of, you know, rough spots, that's the understatement of the day, but it goes through a series of tragedies, let's just call it. You know, you've got a deductible, you've got an 80-20 copay up until a stop loss, and the stop loss is usually somewhere around 15 to 20K on most health insurance plans, meaning everything after you pay that out, they pay 100%. And so it should not have cleaned out in a typical situation. Even recurring different tragedies, back-to-back tragedies, I mean, maybe $30,000 a year

0: but still not to the tune that you lost $300,000 or $400,000. So I'm still not positive how we got here, but we're here. So I guess my point is that typically the normal process with insurance and the normal process with handling money biblically would be that you'd be drained, and but you wouldn't be have completely been bankrupted by this, and it sounds like it has. Man, I'm so sorry.
1: What I will say is that there was a period of time when I had the cancer that I did not have insurance, and I guess I failed to say that, and so that kind
0: Oh,
1: of
0: okay.
1: hurt
0: Well,
1: us as well.
0: that would be the yeah, that would be several hundred thousand dollars pretty easily. Yeah.
2: Did you try to fight any of this?
1: I did, and there were some grants available, but then there were some places that were not going to budge, and that's even kind of what I'm dealing with now.
0: Yeah, with the kidney. Yeah.
1: That's why I had to launch findmyone.org, because I'm trying to find this kidney, and it's so hard to find. I mean, there's stuff all over the internet, but we can't find it. My match is like one in a million. So
0: Yeah.
1: findmyone.org.
0: I'm sorry, Stephen. I'm so sorry you're facing this. This is, I don't have a good answer for you. I sure hope the kid, and I hope you find one, and I hope that you're able to get the money together and be able to work your way through this. But your overall question was, if I understood it right, was it felt like you felt like biblical financial principles didn't work in your situation. And anytime you have a situation where you have unbelievable medical bills and no insurance for a period of time, it's going to destroy your savings nest egg, 100% of the time. And so, and let's be clear, insurance is not a biblical issue, okay? But we have 100% of the time recommended that folks get good health insurance and do whatever you have to do to keep it in place.
2: And I would also contact our friends at Chapter, they're Medicare advisors, and they know the ins, the outs, what coverage you should have, which one could cover this. And so I would contact them. Stephen Chapter is the name of our Medicare advisor, and they might be able to help, especially with open enrollment coming up, to say, hey, can we switch you to a better plan for the future?
0: Yeah. Hopefully just to some of the future medical bills, you
2: Yeah.
0: know, not the past ones, but
2: Can't fix the past other than fighting them and trying to settle and all of that.
0: guys, it's Stephen brings up a really valid point that is the number one cause of bankruptcy in North America today is not credit card debt. It's medical bills. And so, but under our current environment, I mean, you can get in touch with HealthTrust Financial and get health insurance in place. So health insurance is, and getting health insurance in place and keeping it in place is a necessity. Because you don't, you're one major medical event away from losing everything you've built over the last 10 years. And so, I mean, one stay in a coma situation, and you know, you're down for a car wreck or whatever, and you're down for 30 days in ICU. That's $1 million, and you're broke if you don't have health insurance. And so you've got to make sure health insurance is in place. And when it is in place, then you've got three numbers you need to know. How much is your deductible? And in his case, he brought up a family deductible in addition to the individual deductible. What is your copay? And most importantly, in these major events, what's the stop loss or the out-of-pocket maximum with your policy? And most of them are under $20,000. But know those numbers. Don't just blindly sign up at HR for your health insurance and have no idea what you're getting into.
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0: Yep.
2: Because you don't know what life is going to throw at you.
0: Well, Stephen, we'll be praying for you, man. I'm sorry. Sorry you're facing all this.

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1: Hey guys, Dave Ramsey here. 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
4: Hello, it's Andy Morris from First Look, inviting you to join me for another edition of the show tomorrow. First Look gets underway at 6 o'clock. We're going to be checking in with the folks from Lavinia Winery and End Kids Cancer of San Luis Obispo. They have a big fundraising dinner coming up. We'll also find out about the autumn soiree that's going to be happening at Hotel Slow. And don't forget to take our poll of the day today so we can talk about the results tomorrow. 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
1: 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Brandon is in Pittsburgh. Hi, Brandon. How are you?
7: I'm better than I deserve. How are you, Dave?
1: Better than I deserve. What's up?
7: Hey, so my father's in a rather bad spot financially. He's living off Social Security. And I'm, you know, on my way to be a baby steps millionaire, and I'd like to give to him again. He's asked me for money 3 times now. The first time I gave him $1,500. This time he's like, well, anything you can shoot my way, I'd be greatly appreciated. And I talked to my wife about it, and she's definitely not on board.
1: Why?
7: With it because, well, she's never really had, you know, a decent amount of money, and she's always scared of losing it. And she doesn't even like the fact that we have it in the stock market right now. So it's kind of a slippery slope. I don't know where to go with it, Dave.
1: Okay. Well, to start with, your primary responsibility is to be aligned with your spouse. And so in a situation like this, Sharon and I would be having, we would continue to be talking about it. Say, hon, this means a lot to me. I want to help Dad. We have the money to help Dad. And if so, how much money do you guys have? What is your net worth?
7: About $640,000.
1: And what's your household income?
7: $208,000 a year.
1: Okay. So $1,000 going to Dad is not going to cause your wife to be homeless. Right? But that's the emotions it's activating. And so you need, that means that you've got some work to do. The two of you have some work to do to get on the same page of actually how much money we have and what does it that really mean. Okay? So let me give you an example. Many years ago, I was teaching Financial Peace University, and a guy came in and he said, I have a paid for home and a $3 million net worth, and my wife works 80 hours a week as a real estate agent because she's afraid we're going to go broke. And I can't get her off of it. And I said, okay. Yeah. So we sat down, the three of us, after the class was over, and I showed her, look, if you guys take $100,000 a month and burn it in the middle of the floor, you're not going to go broke. So you need to quit working so much. You're not broke. You're not going to go broke. You're fine. It's over. I want you to work only because you want to work. And you know what? It took her about a year to get her emotions regulated to the actual reality of their numbers. And she finally slowed down, and they went on a cruise, and she was working, you know, still selling houses, still working 30, 40 hours a week, and but she couldn't get there because her emotions had her in a different place than the mathematical reality. I'm more concerned about that for you guys than I am your dad. Your dad will figure it out.
7: Yeah.
1: And I don't want to drive a wedge between your wife and you with your dad because he hadn't saved any money his whole life.
7: Right.
1: And I'll tell you the other thing she's concerned about, and she hadn't said it. See if you think I'm wrong. Because it's hit or miss with your dad, she thinks there's no end to it. It's for like every 3 or 4 months, it's going to be $1,500.
7: Yeah, that's 100% fair.
1: Yeah, and that she's worried about that, and that's a fair thing to be worried about. It's a pattern here. That's going to get worse, not better, until you deal with your dad in a different way. But I'm going to start with getting her on board with where we are in general, because even if it wasn't your dad, if it was somebody else and God said, hey, I want you to go give $1,000 to this person and help them, you can afford to do that. It doesn't even show up on the radar in your world. You make 208, you have 640. You're okay. I didn't ask you to give $100,000. I said $1,000, you know? So I want you guys to get your emotional head around that. George, we see this a lot.
8: Yeah, would she feel the same way if this was going to your local church or a nonprofit, or is this specifically tied to, you're giving money to this guy, and I'm scared we...
7: No, I would say anybody.
8: Okay. So we can separate that from Dad's situation. So there's one thing over here with the scarcity mindset we need to break her out of. Now on the other side, we need to figure out what is the appropriate amount to give to Dad while we're not enabling, and it doesn't spiral into oblivion where we just fund his lifestyle and the number keeps going up every year.
1: How old is your dad?
7: 74.
1: How's his health?
7: On the low, it's not great.
1: Not great,
7: no. He's got heart issues.
1: Yeah.
8: Does he rent his own place?
7: Yeah, him and my mom, they're like roommates.
8: Okay, what are the total income they have coming in every month?
7: I don't know those numbers, but I would assume it's under $2,000.
8: I'd like to know if I'm going to be funding them. I want to know how much it costs to cover their bills, but I don't want to give them so much that they're just blowing it.
1: Yeah, does your mother have money coming in that's not in this equation, and she's letting the old man starve?
7: Well, I know they combine a little bit because my dad doesn't work right now, which is, I told him, Mark, can you get a job at AutoZone somewhere? You know what I mean? He says he's applied, but he hasn't gotten a job landed. So
1: my
7: mom works at a diner. I know she does okay, but,
1: So it's not $2,000 unless she's not working much. Okay. But they're struggling. That's fair. All right. So what we would do with anybody that we want to help, and we do this even with Ramsey Family Foundation when we're helping a single mom in a situation or something, we sit down with them and make sure that they're exactly what their budget is and that they're being wise with the money that they do have coming in. And is there something they need to sell? Is there something that's unrealistic in their expectations? And then once that's adjusted to some common sense reality, then we can tell how much we need to help with actual money. But a lot of times, the coaching is 90% of the fix and 10% of it's money with mom and dad. Now, back over on the overall call and the question you're asking me, if I'm in your shoes, 90% of your takeaway from talking to George and me should be working with your wife and the two of you get on adjust her emotions and your emotions to the reality of your numbers. And that's what we're looking at.
8: And if you do that with a detailed budget and you make it clear, our household is the priority. But with the excess, we're going to fund part of it with this line item for dad over here at $750 a month. And well, now she knows instead of being surprised when dad asks for money.
1: You know, it's the math does give people hope. I mean, I've looked at this 1,000 different times with people over the years. You're exactly right, George, where you lay out a certain amount. You go, okay, $2 million a year here. And mutual funds. If it's invested in decent mutual funds, then they're going to make over 10%. Okay? This year to date, it'd be 12.2 right now, year to date, since January. Okay? So if you got $2 million, it's producing 10%, that's $200,000 a year. Plus, you make money over here at your job. So, you know, you've really got to be out of control to screw this up. You got to be acting like some kind of rock star. You know, buying jets and tearing up hotel rooms or something to really screw this up. But if you'll just live like a normal person on your income and let your investments continue to grow, you've got a $200,000 a year margin for generosity and for some enjoyment of life once you've built that nest egg that way.
8: So let's balance it.
1: That's the point of living like no one else, so that later you can live and give like no one else. But what your wife is experiencing, every single person experiences, including me. And that is, our emotions do not keep up with the mathematical reality as we build wealth. None of us feel as wealthy as we become if we do these steps.

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7: ABC News, I'm Michelle Franzen. Democratic Representative Ilhan Omar is pushing back on the federal search at her Washington, D.C. residence today, saying in a social media post it's an attempt to target political enemies and weaponize federal law enforcement. Here's ABC's Jay O'Brien.
8: We don't know the exact nature of this investigation. We don't know what exactly they were searching for. We do know they took items out of this home. Neighbors told us they heard them banging on the door in the early morning hours beginning that search. And again, sources tell ABC News that this ties back to a federal immigration investigation, but the exact details still here are murky.
7: Omar is the first Somali American elected to Congress and is up for re-election. She's been a political enemy of President Trump. The president will be on the campaign trail tonight in Ohio for a rally in key races ahead of the midterms. In Florida, Governor Ron DeSantis says crews are working to get power restored to remaining customers as early as tonight after Isaias made landfall Friday as a hurricane near Destin. This is ABC News.
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1: Today's question comes from Brett in Wyoming. I have debt and collections that I defaulted on and stopped paying on them. They still show up on my credit report. Should I include those in baby step two along with our credit cards and car loans, or do I not need to worry about paying those off since I don't want to use credit in the future and my credit score won't matter? Oh boy. Somewhere in between. I mean, sometimes, you know, if you can settle on them and just save up a lump sum real quick and get rid of them, do it. But do not just ignore them forever. They can come after you. They can sue you. It's not just going to go away, even though you quote unquote don't care about credit. So you can include them in baby step two and knock them out. But my guess is they're older debts and you could probably settle on them.
0: Yeah. What I would do, Brett, is probably a modification of that. And that is work your normal baby step two on your active debt, the ones you're current on. So clear your credit cards, your car loans, all that using baby step two. Then when you're out of debt, everything but the house and the collections, then make a new debt snowball of the ones that are in collections and save up, you know, 50% of what the first one is and call them and offer them 25 or 30 cents on the dollar. If you settle with them, get it in writing and do not give them electronic access to your checking account, because debt collectors sometimes are good people, and if they're credit card debt collectors, they're not good people. They're scum. They will lie, and they will clean out your account. Okay? We deal with them all the time. It is a scummy business. So don't mess around with them. You're playing with snakes here, but you do need to pay the debt. Just because it's on your, just because it's it, they wrote it off, doesn't mean they're not going to sell it, and someone else is not going to knock on your door at the most inopportune time. So you do want to clean it up. You do want to pay your bills, even if you're settling them for 25 or 30 cents on the dollar. And so, but do it in writing. Keep the paper, hard copy, and do not give them electronic access to your checking account, and do it as a separate defaulted debt snowball after your non-defaulted debt snowball is completed. Ryan's in Columbus, Ohio. Hi, Ryan. What's up?
2: Hey, how you doing?
0: Better than I deserve. What's up?
2: So the question I have, real quick, I'm 24 years old. I am running an auto repair business, and I am moving from the stage of solopreneur to my first hire. The question I have with it is, in the process of moving from first stage to second stage, how do I do it from a position of strength with the numbers? I have kept a pretty, you know, close hold on everything, running everything myself. And I think I've done reasonably well, been reasonably successful. And how do I kind of move into supporting another full-time technician, someone who can put the work through and not allow it to kind of rock my boat financially?
0: Yeah. Great question. Great question. In business, in small business, the most difficult hire you will ever make is your first hire, because it's emotional, and you don't know what you're doing, and you know you don't know what you're doing, and it scares the crap out of you. And I hear all of that in your question, which means you are very wise, sir. You're very wise. Okay? So I still want you to do it, but it's learning a new skill. Okay? So spend some time with the people, interviewing them, set the compensation package up to where they are producing more than they cost. All employees, at the end of the day, have to produce more than they cost as a group. If they don't, we go broke, because it's the largest expense line item on your profit and loss statement is your payroll once you start having payroll. And so
2: I spoke with George and Jade a few months ago about moving into my, it might have been a year ago, about building a new building, the facility I'm in now. And my question was whether, I was pretty new to you guys, my question was whether to borrow a business loan or not. George told me that would be the dumbest thing I could do. I followed his advice and was able to cash flow the rest of the building. Now I'm in a position where I'm a little bit cash tight, and I want to expand the services I can offer, more equipment and so forth. So,
0: how much cash do you have?
2: New technician. Liquid cash, maybe around $40,000.
0: And what does a technician cost?
2: He's willing to start at 25 an hour, 40 hours a week, plus a little bit, so around 1,200 a week.
0: Okay. So $4,000 a month. So if he produced absolutely nothing, it would burn up your cash in 10 months, which is a zero possibility of that happening. You're not going to let him sit there and produce nothing for 10 months. You'd fire his butt.
2: Mm-hmm.
0: Right? I mean, he's got like 1 month to get things moving. So I assume you have a backlog of work that you...
2: He's actually started a few days for me.
0: Hold on. I assume you have a backlog of work you can put on him, right?
2: Yes, at this point, yes, that's not a problem at the moment. And so far, what I've seen in just a couple of days of, you know, kind of working with him some, just, you know, we don't have a term agreement or anything, but he's done a few things for me, and he's good and fast, and it scares me a little bit about keeping him busy and keeping his pay, you know, moving up to keep him happy.
0: Well, let's just, you know, I think you just tell him the truth. When people started coming to work for us in the early days, I'm like, guys, I'm going to tell you the truth. The truth is we all have to make money together or there won't be any money. And that's the case with you guys.
2: Mm-hmm.
0: You and me, dude, we got to make some money together so there's some money. If we make a big old pile of money, I'm going to share it with you and you're going to get your raises. If we're starving to death over here, your kids are going to be skinny with mine.
2: Mm-hmm.
0: So, I mean, just talk to him. You're not corporate America. You don't owe somebody, you know, you're not putting a brand on them or something. Like, you own them. You hired the guy. We hope it works. We think it's going to work. You got $40,000 worth of pad. You're not going to run through that. That would be silly. You've got to get the thing. Got the position has to work. You have to, you know, fill it up with work, the two of you. And pretty soon, you're probably going to put him on piecework anyway, aren't you?
2: Possibly. With the size of operation I'm running, it can be a bit difficult to make, you know, make everything run as efficiently as possible because you have the chance of, you know, moving from one thing to the other. But we could get to that point depending, you know, kind of what how things work.
0: But and then that's a no-brainer because he's earning his keep on every turn of the wrench when you can get there. So, that's the way to run it if you can. But you've got enough cash. You're not tight on cash. You got $40,000. You don't have $4,000. You got $40,000. You're all right. You can do this. And you've already got your guy picked out, you know. But be clear with him. Don't overpromise. Look, I'm promising you a position here, and we've got to get the work in the building, and we got to get the work out of the building. And when we do, we're going to make enough money that you're going to have money, and I'm going to have money, and everybody's going to be happy. But
1: it's a good problem to have if he's so fast that he's looking for more work.
0: Yeah.
1: You might hire a guy just to get more work in the door now.
0: Yeah,
1: that'd be your second hire.
0: Exactly. That's the whole thing. Good point. Hang on. I'm going to send you a copy of our latest bestseller called Building a Business You Love. It talks about the stages of business. You're in the first stage, which is called the treadmill operator, where you're doing everything by yourself. And you have to move to the second stage because doing everything by yourself gets tiresome after a while. It's extremely efficient, but it's exhausting. You don't have to count on anybody, but it's exhausting. It's not sustainable long term. So you've got to bring in other people in your growth curve to carry some of the weight so that you get a situation that you're still in business 10 years from now. You're doing the right thing, Ryan, and you're scared for the right reasons, and that healthy fear will keep you wise and keep you asking questions like this. Good job.

You work your butt off for your money, but your money's never going to return the favor if all you do is sit around and hope for the best. If you're ready to make more

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0: Renee is in West Palm Beach. Hi, Renee. How are you?
6: Hi, Dave. How are you? Thank you for taking my call.
0: Sure. How can we help?
6: I'm trying to get some your help on how to convert. I have $1.2 million in a traditional IRA. I'd like to convert it all, if possible, to my Roth. I'm 60 years old. I stopped working a year ago. And I'm concerned about the conversions because I've read about the IRMA look back over 2 years for Medicare at 65. So I didn't know if I should take the whole 1.2 and just divide it by 3 years and do those huge conversions, but then I would also have huge tax bills.
0: You'll have huge tax bills, but why are you not buying your own health insurance if you've got millions of dollars?
6: I do have health insurance.
0: Yeah, I know. At 65, why would you not keep buying your own health insurance and have better coverage than freaking Medicare?
6: That I don't know.
0: Yeah, I would. I'm 66.
6: That.
0: I'm not on Medicare. Not a chance.
6: Oh.
0: I'm not getting in the DMV of medicine.
6: Okay. So regardless of that.
7: Because I got the money.

0: money, I don't
1: How
0: have to.
1: should I think
0: And you got the
1: about
0: money, you don't have to. So aside from the Irma thing,
1: okay.
0: in other words, on Medicare,
1: Yeah,
0: I'm not
1: yeah.
0: worried about that. But the other questions are very real, because $1.2 million, I mean, taxes on that are going to be $300,000, right?
1: On the if I converted the whole total amount?
0: Yeah, yeah.
1: Okay.
0: Now,
1: if we just did it
0: in one fell swoop, you're just going to get hammered.
1: Year.
0: Well, you really can't, because you can't move enough to not have bracket creep anyway. You got so much money. You did such a good job saving money. So do you have other money?
1: Well, I have money in a taxable brokerage account that I would need to use to pay the taxes.
0: That's what I was after. How much is in that?
1: $2 million.
0: You're so awesome. How did you do this?
1: A lot of hard work and discipline.
0: What was your career?
1: I started young. I built a medical coding and billing consulting business.
0: Good for you. Well done. Well done. So you already know what I was talking about Medicare before I even brought it up. Okay, cool. I'm so proud of you. You got $3 million, and I'll bet your house is paid for too.
1: Yes, it is.
0: And what's it worth?
1: I don't know. Around 900,000, maybe.
0: So you got like $4 million in your 60 years old. Are you single?
1: The house needs work.
0: Are you single?
1: Yes.
0: Why? You're so rich. This is unbelievable. I'm kidding with you.
2: You can just go buy yourself another house at this point.
0: I'm kidding with you. Well done. Okay. Now you're in such a better place to answer this question. What would I do if I woke up in your shoes? Okay. The beauty of the Roth, once you get it all in there, is from then on, all of the growth is tax-free.
1: Right.
0: And you're not subject to RMDs. At 73.5, you're not required to start pulling money out. And when you name a beneficiary, your beneficiary on the Roth is going to pay zero income tax and zero estate taxes, because your estate's not taxable at your level. Okay?
1: Right. So that's another big reason that I want to do the conversion.
0: Exactly. So here's the thing. If we don't convert it, let's think that through. If it's invested in good mutual funds and it's averaging 10%, 7 years from today, the 1.2 will be 2.4. If you don't touch it, just let it grow. Now, 2.4 is taxable if we don't pay this now. But if we pay $300,000 today out of your brokerage, now we've got 1.2 growing to 2.4 in 7 years. Another $1 million, and now it's all tax-free. Anytime you want to use some of it, you can. Or if you never touch it, it grows tax-free from now on. So my point is, it's going to keep growing whether you do this or not, assuming you don't go to spending it, and you're not going to, okay?
1: No.
0: So it's going to keep growing. The only question is, how much do we want the taxable money to grow? I want no taxable money growing, so I'm going to rip the Band-Aid off today.
2: Nip it in the bud.
0: Mathematically, I'm going to spend $300, so I never spend another dime on taxes.
1: So you would do it all this year?
0: Yep.
1: Just bite the bullet, convert the whole thing.
0: Yep.
1: But then, Dave, to come up with the $300 in taxes, I'd have to sell a lot.
0: Yep. In your some of your $600 on. No, you got $1 million in the brokerage, right?
1: $2 million.
0: $2 million in brokerage. Okay, so you're gonna have to sell. You're gonna have to sell a little. You probably got some gain on whatever you're selling.
1: Yeah.
0: Yeah.
1: So then
0: won't. It won't be that bad.
2: And you can choose the specific tax loss.
0: Yeah, you can choose what you want to sell out of that brokerage account.
2: Like the highest basis one, so you have the least amount of taxes.
0: Yeah.
1: Right.
2: So you can control some of that as well. But I would be working with Do you have a financial advisor that you're working with right now on this?
1: A little bit, and then I have more my CPA.
0: You probably have some underperforming stuff in that brokerage account, and you take the least underperforming stuff, which is called tax harvesting, especially if you've lost money on some of it. You're going to take those losses when you sell, which would be amazing. If you got some real weak spots that are losing money, I don't know what the composition of the brokerage account is, but all of that to say, and this is what I'm teaching you is going to blow your CPA's mind.

0: happen. They're gonna melt down. Their face is gonna melt off, because they're gonna want to try to run the bracket creep. And the problem is, you've got too much money to run a bracket creep and ever get that money out. It's gonna grow faster than you can roll it out.
1: Yeah, at bracket creep. Yeah, it's earning 15.8%.
0: Yeah, and it's gonna grow faster than you can get the money out without breaching the brackets on your taxes. So you're gonna have to breach the tax. You got to breach through it anyway.
1: Okay.
0: To get there, you're not gonna get there mathematically.
1: I didn't know if it was better to do a little bit each year or just do it all in once. And it's
0: everything you don't do is growing taxable.
1: Yeah.
2: So to Dave's point, if you do it little by little each year, a big portion of that money is going to be growing.
0: You're going to end up spending more than $300,000 in taxes.
1: In the long run, okay.
0: Yeah, I made the number up $300,000, but it's pretty close.
1: It's not a problem. It's, what do they call that, a Park Avenue problem?
0: Exactly. That's exactly. You've been doing some good reading.
1: I have more. Yeah. Well, now that I've had more time this year of not working to research all the investments, and I have them earning 15.8%, and I have tried to look into the tax harvesting, and I only have the only one thing I have a loss on is $11,000.
0: Okay. Well, we're going to pull that, and then we're going to pull our, and then work your way up through the least performing portions of the portfolio of the brokerage account, the most horrible ones, which has also good news because you're getting rid of the underperformers. We're cutting off the bad wood.
1: Right.
0: While we're getting rid of the tax problem over on the other thing. So, I'm getting out of there. I'm 66, and I started moving everything to Roth years ago and paying it as fast as I could pay it. Every time I got anything in Roth, every time I got anything in traditional, I moved it immediately. I've got everything under the Roth umbrella now, and I hadn't even thought about the RMDs or the stupid Biden Secure Act and what it's going to do to my heirs, where they screwed us again. But welcome to the Democrats.
1: I think for my RMDs, it's 75, not 76.
0: It may be.
1: I thought I had even more time.
0: You
1: but
0: do.
1: As you
0: you
1: say,
0: do, but you're still going to get hammered.
1: It doesn't.
0: Because of things growing and growing and growing. So it's hard to get your head around, but it's pay me now or pay me a lot more later. That's the way that comes down on the taxes on these situations. I've looked at them 20 times, and I've surprised myself. I really hate paying taxes so bad. I was going to try to get people to roll it out slow, slow, slow. But when you look at with $1.2 million, she can't get enough out. It's
2: growing faster than
0: she can move it.
2: Yeah. You can crunch
0: the
2: numbers.
0: You'll never get there.
2: You can see both differences by crunching the numbers with your CPA and financial advisor, but I think you'll find it's probably just worth it to not lose sleep over it, knock it out this year.
0: And get the dead wood out of your brokerage account. That's just awesomeness. You have done so good. I'm so proud of you, millionaire girl.

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4: From ABC News, I'm Michelle Franzen. Soaring oil and gas prices remain a concern heading into the midterm election.

0: imagery that they used for the war, they were having an effect.
1: The Washington, D.C. residence of Democratic Representative Ilhan Omar of Minnesota was searched today. A spokesperson for the Justice Department says it's part of an ongoing criminal investigation. Omar is the first Somali American elected to Congress and is up for re-election. In a social media post, she called it an attempt to target political enemies and weaponize federal law enforcement. Cleanup efforts underway from the Gulf Coast states to the Carolinas following Hurricane Isaias and its remnants. ABC's Leslie Lopez is in Pensacola, Florida.
2: Homes ripped apart, roofs peeled off by strong wind, and massive trees uprooted as Isaias made landfall as a Category 2 hurricane near Destin, Florida, Friday. At least four people have died across the Florida Panhandle and southern Alabama. Two of them killed when trees crashed into their homes.
1: Florida's governor says power could be restored for those customers still without power in the next 24 hours. Remnants of Tropical Storm Rachel combined with another storm system bringing one more day of flash flood threats to parts of the Southwest today. 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
1: Tennessee death row inmate Krista Pike, who survived two doses of lethal drugs in a botched execution, was discharged from the hospital. She's now back in prison. Her attorney's trying to commute her sentence, and the execution protocols remain under investigation. ABC News legal contributor Brian Buckmeyer on what's next in this legal battle.
5: They're going to have to do some sort of evaluation, and they've begun that process of saying, this is what happened in terms of what went wrong with Krista Pike. Here's how we resolve this issue, and they're going to make the argument that it's still safe. The defense, of course, has already won a small victory in the preservation of information or evidence as to how this botched execution went. They're going to, of course, going to take that information and again make the arguments that they made before this botched execution that her specific health care, her veins, her own autonomy makes this execution extremely difficult.
1: A record sports memorabilia sale has fetched a high price for a top NBA star jersey.
6: A game worn autographed Michael Jordan road jersey from the 1998 NBA Finals has been privately sold for $14 million, says Hunt Auctions of Pennsylvania. It says it's the highest price ever paid for a piece of basketball memorabilia. The buyer, Miami real estate investor Ron Furman. It's the third time a Jordan jersey from that 1998 Finals has fetched at least $10 million.
1: ABC's Chuck Sievertson. I'm Michelle Franzen, ABC News.
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2: Welcome back to the Ramsey Show in the Fair Winds Credit Union Studio. George Camel, Ramsey Personality, is my co-host. James is in Raleigh, North Carolina. Hi, James. How are you?
3: Hey, James. Firstly, I want to... my name is James. Hello, y'all. Firstly, I want to say congratulations on all y'all's success, and thank y'all for helping the tons of people around the world. My question for you is... me and my wife have been following y'all's baby steps, and we've come across a hiccup. I mentioned it to her a while ago. So when she was a little bit younger, her mom is kind of not the best mother. She opened up a credit card, or forced her daughter to open up a credit card in her daughter's name. She kind of crept that credit card. It was, I think it was like $10,000, and she maxed it out. I basically left her with the debt. Well, we're going through, and I told her a while ago, like, hey, you need to go to your mom and clear this up, have her pay you. Well, her mom doesn't really work. And she's been stuck with the debt, and she knows it was a dumb decision. We both do. Basically, she has right under $8,000 left. She's just been paying the minimum payment for quite some time now, and our only debt left is my truck payment, and then now that credit card, and also I have a house payment. But
2: okay, that wait a minute. I thought you said you weren't married.
3: We weren't married, but we ended up going to the courthouse because I was watching your thing.
2: Are you married?
3: We are now, yes.
2: Okay.
4: Good. So it's your wife, not girlfriend or fiance.
3: Yes, yes. Sorry. I was watching your episode the other day, and y'all said something, and I'm like, yeah, we got to get on this. I don't know what the holdup is, because you got on somebody, and so kind of straighten that out.
2: Good for you. Okay. So now you're married, and it was just the other day. Congratulations.
3: Thank you.
2: And so now it's not your girlfriend, not your fiance, it's your wife.
3: Yeah.
2: And your wife was how old when her mother messed her over?
3: 21 or 22.
2: And so your wife at 22 years old signed the paperwork and handed her mother a credit card.
3: Correct.
2: Okay. Yeah. Yeah, her mother's scum, and no question about that, but your wife was a legal adult and signed something legally and morally, owns it. So her mother's just a bad part of the story, but otherwise we have $8,000 in credit card debt, and we have a car debt, and your household income is what?
3: Household income on the low side, $95,000 a year.
2: Good for you. And how much do you owe on the truck?
3: Around $11,000.
2: Okay, and $8,000 on a credit card. What other debt have you guys got?
3: So just the house payment, the truck, and the credit card.
2: Oh, how much do you owe on the house?
3: Around $280,000.
2: Okay, cool. Any other debt?
3: No, sir.
2: Okay.
4: So you guys bringing home $6,000-$7,000 a month right now? What's that number?
3: I am, yes, sir.
4: Okay, is she not working?
3: Correct. We have a newborn. Well, not newborn anymore. He's 3 months old. But yes, so we have him. So she stays at home, and because daycare around here, or not daycare, but it's around $1,000 a freaking week nowadays. So
4: So she's going to stay home. So you'll be the sole income provider, making 95 minimum.
3: Correct.
4: Okay. So out of that $6,000 or $7,000, after you pay the mortgage, the bills, how much can we allocate towards these debts on top of the minimum payments? How much could you throw at
2: these? You're going to get in attack mode.
3: I mean, I can attack it. I can definitely attack it.
2: How much? How much can you throw at it?
3: Definitely a few $100 a month.
4: That sucks. That's going to take you a decade.
2: I'm thinking of thousands of dollars a month.
3: Yeah, probably. I guess I haven't really...
4: Think about it. $1,000 a month, you're done in 19 months.
3: Yeah.
4: So let's reverse engineer it and say, hey, man, I'd love to be debt-free in under a year. What would that take?
3: So you're saying as in we should attack that and not have her confront her mother.

0: say, hey, this is what we need to do.
1: You're not getting jack squat. You're better off getting a second part-time job than trying to get money out of her.
2: She doesn't have any money. She's a broke scumburger.
1: So unless you're going to try to sue her, which you won't get anywhere with that, I would just take the loss and go, man, that sucks. We broke a relationship and we owe this debt, but let's just move on with our life. And start just, your credit card's the smallest debt.
2: And we know who's not babysitting your kid.
0: Yeah, we made that decision.
2: Yeah, for sure. Your kid end up with a credit card.
0: Yeah, she's already asked for a social security number.
2: You're kidding.
0: No.
1: I would freeze that baby's credit.
0: Week before he was born. She told us that she doesn't want, she said she don't want a copy of his social security. She said she wants to hold on to it just so it's safe because she lives somewhere else. And I looked at my girl and I told her, I said, did she think we're stupid?
2: Yeah, really.
1: Your homework is to freeze your credit and her credit and that baby's credit with all three bureaus.
2: Yeah.
1: Because this lady's going to try to do some more damage.
2: And this woman is bad news.
0: Plus she wanted to buy him his lifetime hunter's license.
2: Yeah, she's a freaking test pilot for a broom factory, man. This woman's bad news. Yeah. We gotta move on. All right, so yeah, I'm going to put her over to the side where she belongs, way over to the side. And then the two of you are going to get on an every dollar budget, and you're going to live on beans and rice and beans, and we're going to attack the $8,000 in debt and the $11,000 in debt right after that, working the debt snowball that you've heard us talk about here on the air, James. You can do this. I got to tell you, I think you're going to do it because there's a couple of things I observed in talking to you about you. One is that you're coachable. And two is that you are wide awake and paying attention. Most people are neither one. And that's why most people fail. They're not coachable and they're sleepwalking through this life. And your eyes are wide open. You're like, I'm a new husband. I'm a new dad. I'm going to protect everybody from this, protect this kid from crazy mother-in-law. We got to get this debt gone. This is grown-up adulting stuff. Man, you are on fire. I really like where you are.
1: This is a good situation. So I'm going to send you a copy of my book, Breaking Free from Broke, James. That'll walk you through this whole process and get you fired up and get that credit card knocked out first. And if you throw $1,000, $1,500 a month at this thing, then attack the car loan after that, you're going to be done in a year. But it's going to be a year of hustle.
2: Yeah, $1,500 a month and you're out in a year. And that's where you need to be. And you can do that out of your income, maybe picking up some overtime, maybe selling a few odds and ends, whatever. You'll be in great shape. Very proud of you, James.
1: I've found reverse engineering it is far more impactful for me. Instead of going, well, how much can you throw with the debt? A couple hundred. Instead, I go, I'd love to be out of this in a year. What would that take? What must be true for me to be debt-free a year from now? Now you know the number. It's going to take $1,583. Great. Now we can at least have a mission and go find that kind of money, whether that's through selling stuff, working part-time, extra, cutting our expenses down. And then you get more motivated versus let's just see what happens. You pre-decide.
2: You know, you could do that with, like, I want $1 million net worth by the time I'm 30.
1: Exactly.
2: Okay, how old are you? Okay, 22. Okay, then you got 8 years. What must be true over those 8 years to be at $1 million by 30?
1: People who get there, that's how they're doing it.
2: They're setting a goal and breaking down into little bite-sized pieces how to get there.
1: They're not just hoping.
2: What must be true

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2: Jerry is with us in St. Louis. Hey, Jerry, what's up?
9: Hi. Hi. I'm actually from Effingham, Illinois.
2: Okay, cool.
9: St. Louis is one of the bigger cities close to me. That's what they were asking. So my question is, been following your plan for years. My wife actually even taught this. You know, she came down and was trained, and she's even taught this at her previous job.
2: Wow.
9: But my question is, I went to Xander, got my term life insurance. I did the 20-year term. Next year it comes due. If with the 20 years, there is such a big jump 20 to 21. Do I even need it after I, by the time I'm done with this, I am the term, I'll be 62 and my wife is 64. Our investments, we have over 2.1 million. If I count my house and some ground, probably closer to three. Do I need to reinvest, try and find something else, or is there something else that I need to do? Because I really don't want to jump from, I'm looking at my my premium from $500 and some a year to close to $8,000 a year, you know.
0: How much was your life insurance? What was the death benefit?

0: $350,000.
1: Okay. So,
0: and that was
1: Jerry, I love this call because I don't know if I've ever gotten to do this or not. 20 years ago, we talked you into buying 20-year level term insurance and doing your own investing with the idea that at the end of 20 years, your home would be paid for and your investments would be large enough that your wife would be okay if you died without life insurance. And here we are. You did it.
0: Yes.
2: And you didn't need to use
1: it. You're like a poster child, man. This is great. Well, so honestly, if you cancel this term insurance and you die and your wife has $2.1 million and the land and the house is all paid for, I mean, can she make it on $200,000 a year?
0: Oh yeah, she's okay. Frugal.
1: Then you're self-insured, right?
0: Yes.
1: Because 2.1 should be creating at least a 10% rate of return if it's invested decently. Agreed.
0: Yes. Yes.
1: And you're not even using that. What does she need to live if you die tomorrow?
0: Right.
1: How much does she need to live a year if you die tomorrow?
0: Oh, God. She's, like I said, I don't know.
1: Well, I mean, you got to pay taxes. You got to pay your property taxes, insurance. She's got to have food, lights, water. She's going to want to go on a cruise and look for a new man. I mean.
0: Heaven forbid.
2: Got to factor that in.
1: It'll be hard to replace you, though, Jerry. I'm just saying.
0: That is correct, yes. Because my thing, I mean, I am...
1: If you died tomorrow, could she make it on $100,000?
0: Yes.
1: And pay her bills?
0: We do that now.
1: Okay.
0: Between me and my wife right now, we will make about $100,000.
1: Mm-hmm.
0: That's it. I mean, from with our jobs.
1: Uh-huh. So she's
0: I've
1: still
0: never
1: working?
0: Never really had much. Yes.
1: What does she make?
0: She's working part time. She makes probably about 35 to 40 this year.
1: Okay. All right. So the bottom line is the investments will create way more per year in income to her if you're not here than she would need. Is that right?
0: Yes. That is correct.
1: Okay. Then you are self-insured, my friend. Well done.
0: Yes.
2: Dave doesn't get to say that every day.
0: I know, and just listening, I've been on here for a little while listening to your show today, and I actually got a few more things that I'm going to look into with this after hearing some of the things today, but I have been lucky. I mean, my father was probably Dave Ramsey 60 years ago, brought up that we did not have debt. I've never had really debt except for my house. And I actually, my dad borrowed me the money for the house. So I've never really had a loan type thing. If I had to do it again, I probably wouldn't have got it from him with all some of the little strings and stuff attached maybe and that kind of thing. But
2: it's water under the bridge now,
0: that's
2: man.
0: Long gone.
1: You did.
0: That's right. That's water under the
1: you
0: bridge.
1: You have a $3 million net worth and you're 62 and 64 years old.
2: You won.
1: Well done, sir.
2: You might need to let loose a little bit. Come on the Ramsey cruise with us at this point. Sounds like you guys are too frugal for being
1: touchdown.
2: Having $3 million. That's amazing.
1: Yeah. Your wife's working a part-time job.
2: And a great reminder for everyone out there to get term life insurance in place yesterday. You can jump on to Xander.com. Doesn't take long now.
1: 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It will get expensive when you get to your 60s, so you need to get out of debt. But the point is, by becoming debt-free and building your investments, you do become self-insured, and your need for life insurance is not forever. The only whole life insurance need is the agent needs a commission for your whole life. But you don't need insurance for your whole life if you do a good job like he did. So, one more whole life.
2: That's simple.
1: Joke.
2: Yeah,
1: one
2: you don't need a $3 million net worth.
1: Caitlin's in Dallas, Texas. Hi, Caitlin. How are you?
3: Hi, I'm good. Super nervous, but I'm excited. This is the first time I've ever called, but I've been listening to your show for like the past 2 years.
1: Well, thank you for being with us. How can we help?
3: Thank you. So my husband and I just finished baby step 3. So we have all of our debt paid off, and we have 3 months in our emergency savings account.
1: Way to go!
3: However, we are not sure, like... My husband started reinvesting in his retirement.
1: Mm-hmm.
3: I have not because so we're back and forth. We want to save for a down payment on a house.
1: Good.
3: But taking 15% of our income is slowing this process down. So we're not sure which way to go. Do we stop investing in retirement to have the down payment and then reinvest, or do we just wait a little longer?
2: The eternal conundrum. How long will it take at this rate to save up the down payment? If you guys invest full 15%, how long would it take?
3: So our goal is a $600,000 home. 20% of that is $120,000 down payment.
2: Okay.
3: So we would need $5,000 at least a month for the next 2 years.
2: Can you do that?
3: Which is our lease. Well, we've renewed our lease for 2 years, so that's the goal. Like, yes, we can do that if we stop retirement.
2: So 2 years currently. Now, if you paused investing, or maybe he just invests up to the match, you split the difference, you could do it in what, 18 months, 19 months, 20 months?
3: I haven't calculated that, so I'm not exactly sure. 2 years was our goal because that's, you know, up until our lease was our goal.
2: Perfect.
3: For renting this house.
2: That's a great goal. And if you have more, that's even better. So I would just crunch some. Okay, it's delaying it by 3 months if we invest 15%. Or if we go down to 0% investing, we can get this done 6 months faster. That just sort of gives you a full range and spectrum so you can make the wisest decision for you. But the truth is, it's a choose-your-own-adventure in baby step 3B. Some people choose to invest nothing temporarily. We say 2 years or less. If it's going to be more than that, you should be investing because that's a long time to go without compound growth. But you guys might decide to split the difference. He invests and you don't. And now we shave off a few months and get into that home sooner.
3: Got it. Okay. And then if we do just continue investing, I'm a little confused on how the I understand, like, Roth is not taxed. It's taxed now but not later versus the 401k. There's a lot of limitations on that. So
2: well, there's a Roth 401k. Does he have that option?
3: He does both. He does his Roth and a 401k. So I think,
1: no, the 401k, they have a Roth option sometimes. Most companies now offer that. He should be doing a Roth 401k as well as a Roth. Do match first, Roth second, and only after you've maxed out all of that do you do traditional.
3: Okay.
2: So that's the order.
1: Yeah.
2: Match beats Roth beats traditional, and he sounds like he probably has a Roth 401k through his work. There's a Roth IRA that's outside of an employer, and he has access to both. And I'd recommend doing both of those.
1: Up to whatever works for your baby step 3B and still gets you your down payment properly by the 2-year mark. So you're really doing this the right way, Caitlin. Good luck.

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1: All right, are we on? Oh, we're on. This is your roving reporter, Scoop Newsman, back with a special investigative report. It's been confirmed by this eagle-eyed news hawk that this year's Christmas at the Margarita Ranch is going to be bigger and better than ever. Reports are that the Jingle Bell Express will once again whisk passengers from the Central Coast to Santa's Village aboard real steam trains, including original Disney train cars. Where there will be light maze, happy holiday shopping in their memorable marketplace, pony rides for little buckaroos, prolific prestidigitations from a magical magician, and of course, a chance to visit with Santa himself. Oh, oh, oh. And this year, they're adding an elf training camp where your little ones can develop the skills needed to become an elf themselves. This just in, an overly excited holiday elf will be a special guest at this year's Christmas at the Margarita Ranch, which runs from November 27th to December 20th. You

0: can reserve your seats now on the Jingle Bell Express by going to christmasatthemargarita.com before the Christmas train passes you by. This has been a Scoop Newsman special report.
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5: ABC News, I'm Michelle Franzen. The Washington, D.C. residence of Democratic Representative Ilhan Omar searched today, a Justice Department spokesperson calling it part of an ongoing criminal investigation. Omar, in a statement, says it's an attempt to target political enemies. ABC's Jay O'Brien says Democratic leaders are also speaking out.
6: It says, quote, the Trump administration's raid on Congresswoman Ilhan Omar's home is deeply disturbing and raises serious questions about the continued corrupt weaponization of the federal government against Donald Trump. Trump's adversaries. That's from Hakeem Jeffries, the top Democrat in the House, as well as the other two top Democrats in that chamber.
5: The New York Port Authority says officers arrested Selma Blair on a Delta flight last night after the actress allegedly became physically abusive. She's facing charges. The pilots on ATC.com informing air traffic controller ahead of that landing that one person had a bloody nose and another had bite marks. Her representative in a statement says she experienced a medical emergency that led to the alleged conduct.
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0: 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Katie is in Pennsylvania. Hi, Katie. How are you?
1: Hi, guys. How are you?
0: Better than I deserve. What's up?
1: I am a recovering gambling addict, about 44 days clean.
0: Good for you.
1: Thank you. I came clean to my husband about a month ago and about the problem and about the credit card debt that I've racked up.
0: Mm-hmm.
1: He doesn't believe in credit cards. I told him about the snowball method, but he wasn't on board, so he went and got a loan, and we paid them all off and had a plastectomy.
0: Mm-hmm.
1: But now how do I like regain his trust? I mean, if anything's come good out of it, we now combine our accounts after 25 years so he mm-hmm. can keep an eye on me.
0: Mm-hmm.
1: We had separate accounts for 25 years and now they're combined just so he can keep an eye on me.
0: Good.
1: But how do I, regain his trust?
0: Okay. So congratulations, 44 days sober. Good for you. I just met a gentleman in the lobby a little bit earlier who showed me his 11-year coin.
1: Nice.
0: 11 years sober. Different situation, but still a coin. Are you doing GA?
1: I am not right now. I have some pre-sessions through my insurance at work with a counselor, and I'm going to see her every week.
0: Mm-hmm.
1: The closest GA meeting to me is pretty far away, and it's at night, and I can't drive at night, so it makes it difficult. But I am seeing a counselor.
0: Okay. All right. Because if you have an admitted addiction, you need to have someone walk with you.
1: Okay.
0: If it's a counselor, that's fine. If it's GA, that's fine. But it requires other human relationships alongside you to bust your chops.
1: Right.
0: It's the only way you stay clean. Okay.
1: Well, that, and there's like no way I'd be able to gamble right now because now he sees everything.
0: that just bottles it up. It doesn't heal it.
1: I know.
0: Okay, so I want you to dig it all out and begin the healing process and put the practical things in place, which you've done. So everything you're telling me is very good. Even the tone of your voice is very good in this. So you're heading in the right way. The way you build trust with anyone, rebuild trust with anyone, is time.
1: Yeah.
0: You've been clean 44 days. When mm-hmm. you've been clean 44 months, he should be treating you differently.
1: Yeah.
0: Okay. If he, you know, and so anytime you do anything that breaks trust or breaks relationship, the only thing is a pattern of cleanliness over time. And the longer longer you're clean, and the longer you guys are interacting and communicating and talking about money, and you're sharing what you're learning in counseling, and he's learning, you know, how to be a husband to someone who has struggled with this kind of thing, then, you know, the longer that goes on, this could be a beautiful, beautiful love story. It could be a beautiful wealth-building story 10 years from today. But to expect him to just suddenly go, oh, I think you're okay, 44 days later, nah, I wouldn't.
1: Right.
0: And you wouldn't either. That's not common sense.
1: Right.
0: But the pattern is there. So I'm going to recommend a book called Trust, oddly enough, by Dr. Henry Cloud.
1: Okay.
0: He's one of our favorite guys that comes on the air here with us, and he wrote a book called Boundaries that made him famous. He's one of my best friends. And he's just brilliant on this kind of stuff. And the whole book talks about how to gain trust, how to regain trust after it's been broken. But it outlines this idea that of a predictable pattern that's there. And but, yeah, you said that the good thing that came out of it is now we work together on money. And mm-hmm. so as you are giving input on money, I don't want him just babysitting you or sitting on you. Like
1: right.
0: you're not an egg to be hatched, okay? But mm-hmm. I do want you working together with full transparency, which gives him comfort as he is regaining trust, and that's fair right. to him.
1: Right.
0: So that's all good. So I'll give you one more example because I've been babbling. George, before I do that, what are you thinking?
2: The big thing, and I've heard Dr. John Deloney talk about this, is he gets to set the pace for forgiveness. And so you need to ask him, hey, what does that look like? Is that we're going to do a weekly budget meeting for this long, and after 6 months, here's what might be on.

0: locked. You're going to go to Gamblers Anonymous every week. We're going to do, you're going to follow our debt payoff plan. And if all things go to plan and he sees how much you're sacrificing and how much your intentionality is, I think that will naturally cause the forgiveness to happen, maybe even at a faster pace.
1: Yeah. So the in other words, out of the abundance of the heart, the mouth speaks. So when he speaks about this 2 years from now, he would say something if he was talking to someone that you wanted him to tell. Okay. But he would say something like, hey, Katie had a gambling problem, and we teamed up and paid off the debt in 18 months.
2: Right.
1: Not Katie had a gambling problem, and I had to pay it off.
2: All right.
1: You see, that because you were emotionally involved in the budget process, the sacrifice process to clean up a mess, because he can't stand debt, and so he's got the willies about that as much as he does about the gambling.
2: Right. Definitely.
1: Yeah. And so, and you just say that out loud to him. I know that I hit you twice. I hit you once with the gambling and twice with the debt.
2: Mm-hmm.
1: And so let's work on this together. I'm willing to do whatever we got to do to make sure that I don't go back, but B, we get this cleaned up as fast as possible so we can put this in the rearview mirror and have a wonderful life going forward. Okay.
2: So, yeah. Thanks, Dave.
1: Yeah. Lesser story, not as important as yours, but when I went broke at 28 years old and lost everything, my wife had two little babies, and her saying was, if I asked her, I was buying and selling houses, said, hey, I'm looking at a house over here in this area, and she would say, whatever you want to do, honey. And I did whatever I wanted to do. And I went and made a mess, and I went broke, and we lost everything, and the lights got cut off at the house, and the water got cut off at the house, and there's two babies in there, and we're in foreclosure and bankruptcy. Okay. Can you imagine that this woman was terrified and did not trust me?
2: Right.
1: She shouldn't. I was an idiot. Okay? You don't trust an idiot. That's a bad idea. And so whatever you want to do, honey, had to be removed from her vocabulary for the rest of her life. And then when we finally started understanding the stuff we teach here, we said, okay, we're going to have an emergency fund in place. And I discovered that as we put that emergency fund in place, and I looked up and there was $10,000 laying there, that it unlocked forgiveness in her because she felt secure again.
2: Right.
1: And to the point that to this day, now almost 40 years later, if I'm talking about doing something and she goes, okay, I don't mind the thing we're talking about, but that look in your eye, I don't like that scheming and scamming look. I don't like you. I don't like you chasing a deal. Let's slow down a little bit and look at that. And that's her way of saying you've regained trust, but occasionally you remind me of that old version of you, and it scares the hell out of me.
2: Mm.
1: You follow me?
2: Uh-huh.
1: But we're largely healed, like 99%. But occasionally she'll go, no, that one feels weird, and I don't want to go there again. And it activates that old scar way back there. So you never quite get 100% over it, but you can get 99.9% over it. That's the moral of that story.
0: Time plus consistency. That's it.
1: You should have just answered the question 30 minutes ago with that. We'd have been done. Okay.

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8: Our scripture of the day, Luke 6:27-28. Love your enemies, do good to those who hate you, bless those who curse you, pray for those who mistreat you. Thomas Sowell said, people say things like, the government has to do something. I say, have you ever studied what happens when the government does something compared to what happens when they don't do anything?
0: That's brilliant.
8: Yeah, it's the truth. Giselle is with us in Chicago. Hi, Giselle. How are you?
9: Hi, Giselle. Hi, Dave. How are you?
8: Better than I deserve. What's up?
9: I'm 21 years old, and I'm currently about $66,000 in debt. Honestly, I'm embarrassed to admit that because I know I'm young. I should be building my future, but instead I feel like I'm digging myself into a hole. A big part of my debt is my car and my RV. I'm realizing that I made some bad financial decisions last year, and well, this year I've got my first big contract. Me and my boyfriend are making over we're both making about $200,000 this year, I'm willing to get rid of my RV and my car. I just need some financial guidance. I'm also the first from my siblings to make six figures, and it's my first year going on to making six figures.
0: Wow. So you make $200,000 on your own?
9: No, I make about $130,000, my boyfriend as well.
0: Great.
2: Yeah, and your boyfriend's not paying any of your bills. So.
0: Let's separate that out.
9: We go half and half on them.
0: But not on your debts.
9: No, not on my debts. Well, he gives me half for the RV. He helps me pay half of my car.
2: Why?
9: We go half on everything.
2: He should stop that.
9: The car is co-signed on both of our names,
2: The
9: RV is as well.
0: Okay. What's left on the RV? What's left on the car loan?
9: The RV, I got it when I was 19, and they really screwed me over with, I was dumb. We're paying $2,000 for rent. I didn't want to do that no more.
0: What's left on the balance of the loan?
9: We owe $30,000.
0: $30,000 on the RV. What about the car?
2: What will it sell for?
9: The sale was $37,000. I gave $7,000 down.
2: What could you sell the RV for?
0: What's it worth?
9: Oh, I just got an offer today for $28,000.
2: Sell it.
9: Okay.
0: Do you have the $2,000 difference?
9: I'm trying to do it. Yes, I do.
0: Perfect.
2: Sell it.
0: There goes that payment.
9: Okay. Uh-huh.
0: What's left on the car loan?
9: My car, I bought it for $30,000. I'm down to $23,000. I just bought it in February.
0: What's that worth?
9: I would say about $27,000.
0: Do you like the car?
9: It's a brand new car. I like the car since it's my only vehicle of transportation.
2: Okay, are you going to get it paid? Are you going to get it paid off really, really, really, really fast, like 6 months?
9: That's really the goal. I know I can. I just
2: Now that you don't have an RV payment, I think you can.
9: Uh huh.
0: So can you pretend to live like you make $50,000?
9: Uh huh.
0: And then put the rest of it toward your debts? Because if you just do that alone, you will be unbelievably wealthy. That's called living on less than you make. And with all the margin, you can save up an emergency fund, invest for the future, and never go into debt again.
9: Uh-huh. And that's my goal. I don't want to... I really messed up. I'm young. I'm in the point where I could fix it.
2: Yeah, but you're making good money, and you're asking good questions. Would you read George's book if we give you one?
9: Oh, yes, of course. I've been reading your books all day at work. I'm trying not... I deleted the social media.
0: Good.
9: I'm just listening to books all day. I listened to your book recently. I've been listening to a lot of books.
0: That's fantastic. Listen,
2: good,
0: Giselle,
2: for you.
0: I'm glad you did the dumb stuff early. It took me way longer to figure this stuff out. So you're actually ahead of the curve, making six figures at 21. You sell this RV, get rid of the car in 6 months, save up an emergency fund. You're going to be in great shape.
2: Bethany's in Kansas. Hey, Bethany, what's up?
10: Hello, hello.
2: Hi. How can we help?
10: I'm honored to be talking to you guys right now.
2: You too.
10: Yeah, okay. So I work in town and have a part-time job. We're on baby steps 4, 5, and 6. Sorry, should have started with that. And my husband farms. And this time of the year, like fall harvest, is when we finally have like substantial, well, we finally have income. And we are struggling with wanting to put more on the principal of our main loan than putting like the 15% in an actual like Roth IRA.
2: What main loan?
10: And I just need a kick either way.
2: What main loan?
10: Like on our mortgage.
2: Okay. So the farm?
10: Yeah, the farm.
2: Okay. So you have a business loan.
10: But, I mean, it's not just the house, you know.
2: Yeah, but you have a business loan. How much do you owe on the farm and the house?
10: Yeah. We're down to $523,000.
2: Yeah. And how much equipment debt do you have?
10: Nothing. Like, we're fine. We are, like, literally, that's our only thing. And now I'm just
2: way to go.
10: Itching to...
2: And what's your household income a year? What are y'all making a year?
10: I mean, I usually say 100 together. It just depends on the end of the year and how stuff shakes out. You know, some
2: sure.
10: of those are good and some
2: depends on the harvest.
10: So,
2: but, I mean, most of the time,
10: exactly.
2: you're between your day job and his farming, you make 100 grand.
10: Yeah, that's usually what I say.
2: Okay.
10: Yeah.
0: So if you invest 15%, that's 15 grand. That's, you know, a Roth IRA for each of you. But you're saying, I don't want to do that. I'd rather put that 15 grand towards the mortgage?
10: Exactly.
2: No.
10: Like
2: I wouldn't.
10: The principal.
2: I wouldn't. I would put I'd treat it just like it's a business loan or a mortgage. It's a baby step six issue. No.
10: And in order to hit baby step six, you've got to complete baby step four.
2: Yeah. 4, 5, 6. 4, 5, 6 are done simultaneously, and 4 is 15% of your income into retirement. 5 is kids' colleges addressed, and 6 at some level, do something, $50 or whatever. And then 6 is we begin with any money above that we can find. Like if you have a bumper crop 1 year, you throw all the extra at the mortgage. And if you have a bunch of bonuses at your work, you throw all the extra at the mortgage. And if you have to find some money in your budget, you throw the extra at the mortgage. All of that.
0: But I would just set an intentional goal for baby step 6 and say, all right, we'd love to pay it off in 7 years. Here's what that's going to take. We want to put at least this much on the mortgage each month. And then like Dave said, if you got extra, it's going to speed up the process. But that, I think, will tide you over. I can tell you really want to knock out that mortgage. I think what you just need right now is a goal to aim for.
2: Yeah. And beware of the curse of the farmer, the $500,000 combine, and the buying the piece of property next door to expand for another $600,000 in debt. These are the two things that are going to come at you, and beware of those. Those are the things that take small farm, even large corporate farms, and put them out of business. And you're a small farm.
0: Is it this idea that, well, we could scale and then double the income if we just did XYZ?
2: If we just doubled the risk and doubled the debt and doubled our chances of failure. Mm. Yeah, this is the problem.
11: But if you're farming, you can do anything you want because Dave just doesn't understand farming.
2: Well, farming's a freaking business, okay? And I definitely understand business. And you're not exempt from the rules of business just because you grow corn. Sorry. I respect farmers. It's hard work. I love you. I'm glad you're out there. But this crap that Dave Ramsey doesn't understand it, I don't understand farming. I don't farm for a living. But I do understand business. We coach 10,000 small businesses at Ramsey. So definitely know how to look at a freaking P&L. And I definitely know when somebody's running risk out their yin-yang. And most of you guys do. So write that in your comments, okay?
0: A lot of the small businesses we coach are in the agricultural space. So they're dealing with some of this. And if they do it debt-free, keep it debt-free.
2: Some of them are. A guy I talked to the other day, one of our guys, he's not agriculture, but he's got equipment because he's running large dirt-moving stuff. And he's got all of his equipment paid, millions of dollars worth. It's all paid off. And his profits went through the roof. And one of his competitors just failed.
0: Wow.
2: From too much debt. And
0: bought him out?
2: He's sitting on so much cash, he bought him out for pennies on the dollar. Yeah. This is what happens when work it the other way.
0: It's amazing how being debt-free gives you those kinds of options.
2: Shocking. That puts this hour of the Ramsey Show in the books. We'll be back with you before you know it. In the meantime, remember, there's ultimately only one way to financial peace, and that's to walk daily with the Prince of Peace, Christ Jesus.

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2: From ABC News, I'm Michelle Franzen. The midterm elections are now just weeks away. President Trump will campaign in Ohio tonight for key races. Soaring oil and gas prices remain the main issue for voters due to the war with Iran. And there is now bipartisan backlash over President Trump's recent deal with Russian's president to buy diesel fuel to help lower those costs. President Trump also claiming that Russia and Ukraine reached an energy ceasefire deal in a social media post. Russia, though, has since carried out deadly strikes at a Ukrainian power plant. ABC's Patrick Rievel is in Poland for the Warsaw Security Forum.
3: We heard from the Kremlin today saying that it's in contact with the Trump administration, but refusing to say whether it would agree. President Zelensky joking here.

0: describing it as a nodule, which experts say are common and are often caused by things like infection, scars or inflammation. Now, there are encouraging signs. Pope Leo is saying the abnormality in his lung is in a very initial phase and well localized. And the 71-year-old pontiff sounded upbeat when he made...
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1: Critics and activists against the Modi government marched to India's Supreme Court today, chanting through the streets of New Delhi. They're demonstrating against new voting parameters they say will unfairly benefit the Prime Minister's party. Protesters and opposition lawmakers also say the modifications to voting lists kicked off 130 million people off those rolls and that the purge goes against the Indian Constitution. It comes as India's student-led protests, known as the Cockroach Protests, have gained momentum for months. A war of words on social media between a New York City magic shop and singer Kelly Clarkson, who claimed she was snubbed by a clerk when she asked about a pricey item.
3: The store says the item Clarkson wanted, a mechanical singing bird, wasn't for sale, saying the bird is part of a show the store puts on. Clarkson responding, insisting the clerk said, quote, "Yes, it's for sale, but it costs $15,000. So if you'd like me to find something comparable for you, I can." And posting a photo, she says, shows the price tag.
1: ABC's Sophie Flay. Representatives for Sean Diddy Combs tell ABC News they're trying to figure out what happened after TMZ reported the convicted hip-hop mogul was rushed to the hospital from prison after a fall. In a statement, his representatives say that they're aware of reports and Combs's health and well-being are of immediate concern. He's serving a four-year sentence after he was found guilty of two prostitution-related charges. Michelle Franzen, ABC News.
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9: 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I'm Dave Ramsey. George Campbell, number one best-selling author, Ramsey Personality, is my co-host today. Katie is in Harrisburg, Pennsylvania. Hi, Katie. How are you?
10: wonderful. How are you?

0: Better than I deserve. What's up?
1: Okay, I have a question. So I am working insane amounts, and I just can't seem to, enough is never enough. There's just never enough money for the end of the month. If I can't afford my credit card payments, what do I do? Like, do I just not pay them? Like, obviously I want to pay them because it's my debt and I racked it up. But what do I do? Because I know you always say, pay your necessities first. Well, there's not enough money. Help.
0: Okay. Well, I always say pay your necessities first because you should pay your necessities first. You should buy food before you pay your credit card.
1: Yes.
0: You should buy lights and water and pay your rent before you pay your credit card.
1: Yes.
0: Now, if you're running out of money, let's get to the bottom of that and figure out what's going on. You're working hard. You're not scared of work. You established that, right? So what do you make at your main job, and what are you making overall?
1: Okay, so my main job, I make about $3,500 a month because I get paid one time a month.
0: Mm-hmm.
1: And then I have a second job that I make about $600 every other week.
0: Okay.
1: And that depends on how – that's a part-time job, but it depends on how many extra hours I pick up.
0: Okay, so you got $4,700 coming in. How much your rent?
1: My mortgage – it's a mortgage. Okay. And my husband makes about $420 a week.
0: Okay. I'm sorry. Okay, so you got $4,700 plus –
2: 1680 or so?
0: Another 1700, right?
1: Correct.
0: Okay. So now we're at 6400, right?
1: Yes.
0: Okay.
1: Yes.
0: And your house payment is how much?
1: It's $1,069.
0: Okay. Not the problem. All right. And how much are the car payments?
1: I have my vehicle is I usually pay with my second job money. It's $300 every other week.
0: You have a $600 car payment.
1: Correct.
0: And what do you owe on the $600 car payment? How much money do you pay off?
1: $5,800.
0: Okay, good. And what about his car?
1: It's paid for.
0: Okay, all right. And what other debt do we have?
1: I have a 401 loan that is $351.
0: Mm-hmm.
1: And the balance, it's about $4,600. That'll be paid off next December.
0: Mm-hmm.
1: I have another loan because of my, consolidation loan, because that was a good idea.
0: Mm-hmm.
1: But no one ever, that's $671, and that will be paid off May of 29.
0: $671 a month?
1: A month, yes.
0: And the balance on the consolidation loan is what?
1: Is $18,000.
0: Okay. So $18K, $4,600, $5,800. All right.
1: Mm-hmm.
2: Are there credit cards on top of that?
1: Oh, there are. Yeah, there are.
2: What's the total in credit card debt?
1: Around $23,000.
0: Okay, 18 plus 5 or 18 plus 23?
1: 18 plus 23.
0: Okay. All right. So you've been living out of control for a while.
1: Yes.
0: And credit card has been catching your out of control chaos instead of fixing it.
1: Correct.
0: Yeah. Because you really don't have a lot of debt until we got to that.
1: Mm-hmm.
0: So what do you think you're spending all this money on? Because there's a lot of money just disappearing in these numbers.
1: Exactly.
0: Where do you think it's going?
1: Well, and honestly, I live a very, very simple life. I don't.
0: Somebody doesn't.
1: Obviously, yeah, it's definitely not me around here. As far as like food and gas, and like, I mean, I don't live lavishly. Like, I don't. I mean, my daughter she does a sport, but that's about it. Like, that's honestly about it. My oldest daughter, she's self sufficient. She's 20 years old. She pays for her own things. She works. She goes to college. Like, so I don't have to pay much for her. She does pay for her portion of the car insurance.
0: So if I take $6,400 and I pay a $1,069 house payment and I pay a $600 car payment, I've still got a lot of money left over.
1: Well, my gas bill is $300 a month. Electric bill is $500 a month. My car insurance is $300 a month.
0: Yeah, I still got a lot of money left over.
1: Yeah, exactly.
0: I still can't figure out where all your money's going. It's not to baton class.
1: Right.
2: Is your husband as stressed about this as you are?
1: Oh, God, no. No, he lives his best life.
2: Well, that could be part of the problem.
0: What does his best life spend money on?
1: I don't know. He takes $100 plus or minus. Yeah. Usually it's plus a week out for his gas and whatever else he thinks he needs. And that's and then if he needs more, he'll ask if he can take more. And okay. Most of the time the answer is no, because I don't have it.
0: Yeah.
2: So he's getting an allowance from you?
1: Yeah.
0: All right. So, okay, there's a couple things that I do here that we can work on, but I still don't know the answer. Sometimes people call and I go, oh, it's your stupid car. Sell your stupid car. But it's not your stupid car. You about got this car paid off in a few months. It's your stupid credit cards, but they are the that's where it's leaking. Yeah. They're the symptom. They're not the problem. Mm-hmm. Okay? If we quit paying them and you're still spending more than you make, you're still going to have a mess, right? So that's the issue. So I hear two things I want you to work on, and I don't know if this is going to solve it all, but it's going to get you on a path to help you solve it. Because you'll discover what I've been looking for with these questions and what George has been looking for with these questions. So we're going to send you the a one-year subscription to Every Dollar to tie into your bank. And there's two things I want you to do. For 35, 40 years I've been doing this, 100% of the time I put someone on a detailed written budget where they spend every dollar on paper, in this case in the app, before the month begins. When you allocate, every dollar has a name of the $6,400. That's what I'm starting to do in our discussion. You're going to feel like you got a raise. I hear that every single time because chaos always eats money. Disorganization always eats money because it takes you into drama mode, which is impulse mode with money. Mm-hmm. And that's where you're living. I can hear the stress in your voice. I feel bad for you. And the frustration in your voice because you can't get control of it. So for the first time in your life, you're going to tell your money what to do instead of wondering where it went. And once you've come up with a plan, you don't deviate from the plan. It's your plan, so you get to tell it what it is. And it's going to be food, shelter, clothing, transportation, and utilities. And then we get to credit cards. And you're going to cut up all your credit cards is number two.
1: Okay.
2: And number three, he needs an actual job.
0: Yeah.
2: Why is a grown man making $10 an hour?
1: Well, I honestly, I can't tell you exactly how much he makes. He makes, so he brings in $420
0: a week. I know, it's $10 an hour.
1: Because they take $154 a week out of his.
2: No, he needs like a real job. This isn't about deductions. He needs to go make another $20,000, $40,000 a year with a career. Now you have some margin to clean up this debt in under 2 years.
0: And the two of you got to start working together, carrying this. You need to ask him to help you carry the emotional load of this. Tired of you being his mommy.

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0: Jeremiah's in Detroit. Hi, Jeremiah. How are you?
7: I'm great, thank you. How are you doing?
0: Better than I deserve. What's up?
7: I'm a big fan of the show, and I've got a decision to make. We've got a mortgage that we've been hyper-focused on paying off.
0: Cool.
7: About a $420,000 mortgage at 5%. And I've got money that I could pay it off tomorrow. And with a market correction coming, I'm wondering what is the best financial decision based on opportunity lost, right? Opportunity risk versus the mental well-being of get rid of your mortgage.
8: When's the correction happening? I want to mark my calendar, make sure I'm prepared. Do you know the date?
7: No, sir. Hence the call.
0: Do what?
8: Hence the call.
7: I said, hence the call.
0: Yeah. Why do you think there's a correction coming?
7: I guess just listening to the different financial information coming out, they believe that the market's oversold. Again, if I was
0: who's
7: professional,
0: they?
7: I'm sure.
0: Who's they?
7: You just hear different, Warren Buffett's of the world and other,
0: Warren Buffett is not selling due to a correction that's coming. That's not true.
7: Okay.
0: No, I mean, really, I don't know where you've gotten this. I don't know that a correction is coming, and that's why I'm disagreeing. Let's pretend, though, for a second, that a correction is not coming, and that the market since 2023, if you left your money in, it would have doubled during that time. Even if that is the situation in the next 5 years, I'm still going to pay off my house. You want to know why?
7: Gotcha. I would like to know.
0: Yeah, it's a good question. You should want to know. Don't take some guy on the radio's word for something. You ought to understand it yourself. That's good. I like that. Good man. All right, now, here's why. The data tells us that people who have paid off homes build more wealth than people who don't. Actual data, not somebody said on the internet. We studied 10,167 millionaires, 89% of which, that's 9 out of 10 of them, who started with nothing and became millionaires. in the greatest society for building wealth that has ever been known in the history of man, called the United States of America. And that's what 12 to 17 years to build that first $1 million net worth. As we interviewed them, they had a $1 to $10 million net worth on average. They all said, 86% of them said, paying off their home was a key part of them becoming wealthy because of the peace it gave them, because of the effect on their relationships, because of the effect on their career choices, because they weren't worried about some bozo taking their home. And guess what? They also freed up a huge chunk of money each month to invest, because your most powerful wealth-building tool is your income. So even if you and I are diametrically opposed on whether a correction is coming or not, doesn't matter. The answer here is still going to be the same, because the data tells us your most powerful wealth-building tool is the guy in your mirror. None of them, precisely zero, said the way I became wealthy was I arbitraged my personal home by borrowing at 5% and investing at 7 to 12 to 14%, or whatever the market did right then. None of them said that's how they become wealthy. Zero. And this is wealthy people, not broke people in their mother's basement with a financial blog. These are real wealthy people, people that really did it. And so that data tells me that that's the way to go, that when God said in the Bible, in Proverbs 22:7, that the borrower is slave to the lender, it didn't say accept home mortgages. It said, period, slave. Can you imagine the attitude at work of someone who's not a slave versus someone who is a slave? Can you imagine your likelihood to get promoted? Can you imagine the divorce statistics among slaves versus non-slaves? Oh, and guess what? Divorce is a key factor in building wealth, because marriage is grand, but divorce is 50 grand. So all of this comes into play. And it's a little more complicated than a simplistic arbitrage formula of, I've got a 5% mortgage and I can invest in the market at 12. That's very naive and incomplete. That's not how life really works. And so, really good question, Jeremiah. And thank you for letting me get up on my soapbox, because I know right where it is.
8: I enjoyed that. That was fun for me personally. But a couple of good thoughts here. Number one, time in the market beats timing the market. And so you do want to be in there a long time. We invest for the long haul. So the question I have for you is, why were you investing? Was it for the purpose of paying off that home once you had the full balance? Was it just for fun? And then why do you want to pay off the home? It likely has nothing to do with if the market's going to be up or down. It's probably because you want some peace in your life.
0: Yeah, he said that. He
8: there
0: did
8: is
0: say
8: a correction.
0: That. To his credit, he did say that.
8: There's a job loss.
0: So, George, let me ask
8: healthcare.
0: You something, because I've made such a good habit. I'm so proud of myself. I just don't read the trash on the Internet. You know, I hardly watch TV anymore. I'm becoming that guy, you know?
8: And so I
0: certainly don't read the asinine comments that some of you trolls post after our stuff. Sometimes my friends tell me about it. Sometimes George tells me about it.
8: I fill them in, don't
0: But
8: worry.
0: I don't read them, because I don't really care what you think, because you're wrong. So I don't need to read your tripe. So I'm curious, because since I don't inject myself into this world, where is Jeremiah going to get such piss-poor information?
8: Well, you know, especially on Twitter, there's a lot of
0: Twitter
8: news
0: X.
8: that flies by, and there's a lot of here's what's going to happen. There's an AI bubble, and it can't stay at record highs for this long. Something's got to give. And so I think people are feeling the pressure of things are too good. It can't be good for much longer.
0: So it's basically the spirit of Eeyore has gotten loose on the Internet.
8: Essentially, it's everything's overpriced, and
0: AI
8: bubble.
0: It's bad, everything's bad.
8: And NVIDIA is overpriced.
0: Can't get ahead. It's gotten too big, so it has to fall. The spirit of Eeyore.
8: When you blow up a balloon too much, eventually it could pop. I think that's the idea.
0: You could, or you could let it be free and let it drift away.
8: Wow.
0: Wherever it is those balloons go to, when little children lose them at the happy birthday party, right?
8: Wah, wah.
0: And there goes the balloon, right?
8: And eventually it pops in the solar system.
0: How do we know? How do you know that, George?
8: That's a good question.
0: Were you there when it happened?
8: I wasn't.
0: All right. I don't know. It could just fly away to the place that balloons go to. Seriously, here's the thing. I don't know about market corrections in the short term. I truly don't. And I'll guarantee you this, neither does anyone else.

0: The only people that can be wrong most of the time and keep their jobs are economists and weather forecasters. They're the only ones.
1: My wife is like, it's going to rain today.
0: It's a 62% chance of rain. Watch it for 3 more hours. It will change. Oh, and by the way, there's a 38% chance it's not going to rain.
2: Such an optimist, this guy.
0: I'm going to play golf. That's it. I mean, I'm going. So you can sit here and look at the radar. I'm not going to. So that's. But this is the way. There's a human nature thing here that's interesting. So anyway, to help you with that, because we all have the spirit of Eeyore. Some of us in larger portions than others, but we all have that person who wonders about the balloon popping. We all wonder about, is the real estate prices, when are they going to come back down? I don't know. I started selling real estate in 1978. I haven't seen them come down. Just for a minute in 2008, and then they went right back up. Does anybody remember that? Anybody remember what happened when all you people came out of your houses after COVID? Y'all all were buying real estate like a Baptist after a casserole. I mean, y'all went nuts. And it just goes crazy, y'all. And so what happens to real estate? What happens to the stock market? I don't know. Let's look since 1970. Let's look. What's the stock market done? I started investing in my 20s in the 1980s. What's the stock market done since the 1980s? Made me rich.
2: About that's what every it 7 years.
0: Did it go back down? Yeah. Did it go back up? Yeah. Did it go back down? Yeah. But overall, did it go up? Yeah. So I don't wring my hands and fret about corrections, and I don't read idiots who talk about them.

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11: ABC News, I'm Michelle Franzen. Crews along the Florida Panhandle working to restore power from Isaias. The storm hit as a hurricane Friday, leaving hundreds of thousands without power in the Gulf states and Florida. Governor Ron DeSantis said a briefing.
12: We anticipate to continue to see the remaining power outages that are left to be remedied throughout today and into tomorrow for some of the more harder hit areas. But I think between FPL and the co-ops, you know, they feel really good about the progress they're making, and they're going to keep working.
11: In Southern California, flood alerts remain in place from remnants of Rachel, which also caused inland flooding. Actress Selma Blair facing charges after an alleged altercation on a Delta flight last night. The New York Port Authority says officers arrested the actress after she allegedly became physically abusive. Her representative says Blair, quote, experienced a medical emergency that led to the alleged conduct. This is ABC News.
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14: It sounds like this. You've gone to school longer than all of your friends. You've paid a price to get DDS after your name, or JD in her case, right? We've paid a price to get these graduate-level professional careers, and we've held our breath, and we've delayed pleasure while all of our peers are out hunting ducks. Right?
15: Yeah, correct.
14: And what ends up happening is it's kind of like holding your breath, and it happens so much it's almost stereotypical. That's why we call it docitis. You get out of school right where you are, and the first thing you do is you exhale and go buy a $250,000 house, you exhale and go buy a BMW, you exhale instead of turning around and addressing the student loan debt. That's very typical among people. And it's because I'm asking you guys to, after you've held your breath for 16 years, 18 years you've been in school, I'm asking you to hold it for 2 more years and clear the student loan debt so that you've got the rest of your life with a $300,000, $400,000, $500,000 household income and zero debt. But I'm asking you to do something that's very, very hard to do emotionally, and that plays right into this conversation. And so what we teach is this extreme thing, because it works, continue to have no life. You said you're acting like you're still in dental school. That's good. But you're really not, because you're making really good money, and you've only saved 40 grand. So that's okay. It's better than most. But you're really not like living on a beanbag chair. I mean, you're really not down to nothing. You've just been careful and intentional. So the $5,000 bass boat, or duck boat, is not going to cause you, A, to get more ducks. You're already getting ducks with your buddy's boat. And B, it's not going to cause you to go bankrupt if you go do it. But what I'm most concerned about is that you address the overall philosophy of this idea that somehow I've got the cat by the tail. You don't. You're a broke dentist. You're $250,000 in debt, and bless your debt-free wife's heart for marrying you. You know, and I want you to get your head around that and then decide, is this grown man going to go buy a $5,000 boat to hunt ducks? There's nothing wrong with it. I don't blame you. It's kind of fun. I like hunting them too. But I'm a wingman. I love shooting birds. But going pheasant hunting in a few weeks. But I'm not buying a boat to do it, and I've got the money. I'm just going to fly up and use somebody else's stuff. So you can do that a lot in your area. So I wouldn't buy it because of what it represents in you. I want you to reprioritize things and who you are as a man coming into this marriage, and you're putting her first, you're putting your future first, and you're addressing the little boy that lives inside of all of us that wants cereal on the cereal aisle, and you're going to tell him no, and that's called being a man, because I have bigger goals. And then I'll buy a duck boat and buy a piece of ground with ducks on it later in cash.
16: You buy a real nice
14: and then
16: boat.
14: Buy some ducks. I mean, whatever you need to do. I mean, you'll be able to do any of it you want to do at that point, right? So, but I wouldn't do it for that reason, not because the $5,000 is a deal breaker. It's what do you think, George?
16: Well, it's not an affordability question. This just happened last night, Dave. My daughter wanted a popsicle before dinner. And in my head, I'm going, if she eats that popsicle, she's not going to touch what's on the dinner plate. She's not eating those vegetables.
14: Look at you. Bring the metaphor.
16: And so then this is kind of how we all are. That toddler still lives in all of us. And I'm going, if you get that duck boat, you're going to get pretty comfortable. Those weekends are not going to be spent working overtime. You're going to be going, I got to use that boat. I got to get it on my boat. And so I like it for the dangling the carrot is good for humanity. It makes us want to go hit the goal, do it faster than we normally would have, so we can get to the dessert, so we can get to that key lime pie at the end.
14: But it's not about a duck boat is wrong, and it's not about a $5,000 duck boat in your situation is wrong. It's about what it represents in your philosophy of life and how you're going to address the next 5 years. Because, dude, if the two of you take care of the next 5 years and you're making $300,000 or $400,000 and you got zero debt and you pay off your student loan, you pay off your house, you understand how fast you're going to have $10 or $15 million? I mean, the numbers are astronomical in your favor unless you screw it up one duck boat at a time.
16: If you just took the student loan payments that you free up and invest that, you'd be multimillionaires. Just that alone.
14: Just that alone. As soon as you do that. The sooner you do that, the sooner you're multimillionaires. So we teach people, John, to live like no one else so that later you can live and give like no one else. In the scriptures, it says, no discipline seems pleasant at the time, but it yields a harvest of righteousness. And I mean, some people, a very small percentage of the public, likes to go to the gym. The rest of us do it because of what it gets us, not because of why, because we like going to the gym. And like, we had a whole bunch of us run the half marathon around here, and Kelly, our producer at the time, she said, I'm not going to run anywhere. I'm like, why? She said, the Bible says only the wicked flee when no one is chasing.
16: That's in Proverbs. You can't argue with that. That's biblically based. Why are you running? Who are you running from? What did you do?
14: But to Kelly's credit, not this Kelly, a different one. She's lost a bunch of weight.
16: Yeah.
14: She's now John Deloney's producer.
16: That's why,
14: and
16: she's so healthy.
14: She's
16: Dave.
14: In great shape. I'm so proud of her. She's done a great job. But it wasn't by running while no one was chasing.

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4: Speaking of boats,
5: we're about to be on a big one.
4: We're going to go on a big one. No ducks involved. We're talking about a major, super nice cruise, the Ramsey Cruise, the Live Like No One Else Cruise, and you only go after you're out of debt and you have your emergency fund in place. You're on baby step 4 or beyond. But if you're on baby step 4, you're out of debt except your house and beyond, you're working on your investing, you're working on paying off your home, and maybe your baby step 7, maybe you paid off everything, then come celebrate with us on the Live Like No One Else Cruise. All the Ramsey personalities, me and Rachel, John, George, and Jade will be there, plus many others. Going to have a lot of musical guests, like Natalie Grant will be with us, absolutely amazing lady. Many, many other people will be with us. We're going to be teaching and recording the podcasts and all kinds of different things on the ship. And so you'll have events you can come to with me teaching, setting goals after you're out of debt and building wealth, ways to continue wealth building, ways to make sure your family isn't messed up by your wealth. And this is not on a cheap cruise. This is not Walmart on the seas. This is the nice boat, like Holland America. This is several notches up, okay? This, I don't go on the cheapies, not even for work, not even for you folks. So there you go. This is fun, and you're going to have a blast. It's Western Caribbean, which means Jamaica and Cozumel, Grand Cayman, Half Moon Cay, which is their island, and all that stuff. So check it all out. Baby Step 4 and beyond. We're going to be going March 14 through 21. George, we had a blast. It was so much fun last time.
6: Just seeing the photos kind of took me back. I got excited again.
4: Yeah. Ready to go, guys.
6: Book
4: There's
6: the
4: not
6: cabin.
4: That many cabins left and only a $600 deposit to get your cabin done. So you can do that by clicking the link in the show notes or going to RamseySolutions.com/events. You better get in on this because March is going to be here in about 30 seconds. And you're going to wish you did. Sabrina's in Houston. Hi, Sabrina. How are you?
7: I'm doing well. How are you?
4: Better than we deserve. What's up?
7: I was wondering if we should include a car that we co-signed for with our daughter as a part of our baby step 2.
4: Yes.
7: Okay.
4: The reason is that you're going to pay it. That's why they wanted a co-signer, because they don't think she's going to pay it.
7: Yeah, that's kind of been on my mind for a little while. Yeah. And
4: how much is owed on the car?
7: $12,000.
4: Okay, and what's your total debt other than this and other than your mortgage?
7: $2,000 will be paid off at the end of October.
4: Until I said this, yeah, okay.
7: Yeah, correct. Okay. Correct. Including this, it'll be next June, I think.
4: Yeah. What's your household income?
7: About $200.
4: Why does it take till June to do $2,000? Why are you only doing $2,000 a month if you make that kind of money?
7: So we have our mortgage, which is $2,000, and then we have like electricity. We pay like our insurance is like $1,000.
4: Yeah, but so you have $200K.
7: Right. It's.
4: You have money going into your 401k still?
7: Yes, and yeah. Unfortunately for my job, I can't opt out of it. Like it's automatic.
6: How much is automatic?
7: 8%.
4: Are you a teacher?
7: No, I work for a local municipality.
4: Yeah, okay. All right. But you've opted out of Social Security probably, haven't you?
7: Yes.
4: Yeah, good. All right. Which also should increase your take-home pay by 765, so it ought to be close.
6: I think if you guys sat down and really did a detailed budget, you would find there's more margin than you think.
4: Okay,
6: there's probably $4,000 in here to throw at the debt.
4: How are, when you pay off this car early, let's say you wrote a check next month and paid it off, just for the fun of it. What does that do relationally with her? What's the plan then? Would you ask her to pay you back for it or what?
7: Probably not.
4: Yeah.
7: Her situation is, I mean, she's doing well. She can maintain a job really well. It's just, she's still young and doesn't have a career. So
4: how old is she?
7: She's 23.
4: Is she married?
7: No.
6: She go to school?
7: Yes.
4: Okay. Yeah, okay. I like that then. Yeah, I just pay it off and it's a gift to her. And we shouldn't have, none of us should have borrowed money on it. We shouldn't have co-signed you. We shouldn't have taught you to borrow money on it. You should have bought a car you could pay cash for because you're a broke 23-year-old. But the good news is we're going to right that wrong by paying this off for you, and you're free. The one thing we would ask you to do, honey, is to consider the fact that that you just got to get out of jail free card, so don't jump back in jail. Don't go into learning to get out of debt. We want you to learn what we wish we had learned when we were your age. So I'm going to give her that speech, right?
7: Right.
4: That goes with me paying off your car early. And you don't have a car payment anymore. So that's not an excuse to go to more happy hours. That's an excuse to work on your career, finish your degree, and get out there and kill something, girl. You can do it. I mean, that's the speech I'm giving her. So I like where you are. I think you're doing great. I'm with George. I think you can tighten up your budget a little bit.
6: Yeah. I mean, making probably 10-plus take home, I think we can find 4 in there and make do with the 6 to cover all the bills.
4: Okay. So the numbers, George, we're seeing are disturbing on the amount of help that parents are giving their 20-somethings and their 30-somethings. They're paying for their grandkids' private schools. They're paying for car payments. They're paying for the amount of financial codependency among parents and grown children is like crazy. It's like, it used to be that was like something you made fun of, but now it's everybody.
6: It used to be the exception.
4: It's, and now I forget assumed the numbers, but the thing I read the other day blew my mind. Is like 49% of the single males under 30 live at home still.
6: Wow. I do know
4: an eagle that doesn't
6: women
4: leave the nest eventually is known as a turkey.
6: Yeah, there's more single women buying homes than single men.
4: Yes.
6: And so that shows you something.
4: Yeah. And they're not saving their money. They're playing DraftKings. They're sports betting. And they're not saving their money. They're putting it in stupid butt stuff like crypto. This is what the data is telling us. And it's really a scary trend. So I think, George, it's a good idea for us to pause a second, not to pick on Sabrina, but she does give us a jumping off place, and say, it's a good idea, moms and dads, to let your little eaglets fly and be free. Co-signing is a bad idea.
6: And you want to make sure you're helping temporarily to help them launch, not enable and give them a hammock. And that's unfortunately what's happening, is they've created an expectation that I'm basically going to finance your lifestyle and we love having you home and I'm happy to fold the laundry. And what happens is you end up stunting your growth. in your career, in your relationships, every area of your life eventually will suffer.

0: because of that. You sort of resort back to your 14-year-old self.
1: Yeah, I was defiant and a bit of a jerk, and so I kind of deserved it. And my dad is like, okay, genius, go figure it out.
0: So you got booted.
1: It's like, good luck with that. And, you know, there wasn't a...
2: But we'll take care of you because you don't have a career yet.
1: It's like, you're a freaking genius. Go act like it.
0: See if those wings work, Dave. You just got pushed out of the nest.
1: Flap, flap, flap, buddy. So, yeah, that was a different... I guess the hillbilly culture is just a little different. Maybe.
0: Yeah. I don't. It like, used to be something had happened if you were still living at home or you came back home. There was a life event.
1: Yeah, there was something bad happened to you and you needed a place to heal, and that's understandable. That's a safety net, not a hammock. But yeah, moms and dads co-signing. By the way, co-signing period is stupid. It's in the Bible, Proverbs 17:18. One lacking in sense co-signs for another. I have co-signed, Sabrina, so I'm not picking on you. I had one poor gentleman co-sign for me right before I went bankrupt. And he ended up having to pay the debt when I went into bankruptcy. And it took me a while to get it paid back. And we were never quite the same after that, me and him.
0: I can imagine.
1: He was nice to me. He was not, you know, he signed up for the trip, but he got to take the trip. I signed up for a couple co-sign. I got to take the trip. These things go bad. That's why they want a co-signer.

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1: Hey, John Deloney here. 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
3: From ABC News, I'm Michelle Franzen. President Trump is in Youngstown, Ohio tonight. He'll campaign for Republicans in a key Senate race and governor's race. Tomorrow, he heads to Alaska. The president defending his decision for the U.S. to buy diesel fuel from Russia, telling reporters when he landed that he wants Russia and Ukraine to end the fighting.
4: Zelensky and Putin have to get together and end that ridiculous war.
3: Critics say the deal would empower Russia's president, Vladimir Putin, to prolong the war with Ukraine. The president also claimed in a social media post that Russia and Ukraine agreed to an energy ceasefire. Hours later, Russia targeted a Ukrainian power plant, killing nearly 24 people. ABC News contributor and retired Marine Colonel Stephen Ganyard says the deal will not make much of a difference for Americans.
5: Will it relieve markets at all? No. We're probably going to have to see some of the strategic reserves out of Europe be released to do anything that's going to affect the price of oil. But until the Persian Gulf settled, until the Houthis and Saudis are settled, until the Ukrainian war is settled, nothing's going to come back down to pre-war levels.
3: In Saudi Arabia, at least 20 people were killed at the main international airport in Riyadh Sunday from missile strikes carried out by Iranian-backed Houthi rebels. The New York Port Authority says officers arrested Selma Blair on a Delta flight last night after the actress allegedly became physically abusive. She's now facing charges. ABC's Andrew Dimbert says she was taken into a station to be booked.
6: Blair is facing 2 counts of assault for allegedly kicking an officer from the Port Authority Police Department, sources tell ABC News. Blair is also facing a potential charge for an altercation with a nurse

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2: Tomorrow, Pope Leo will be admitted into Rome's Gemelli Hospital for surgery. The American pontiff made the surprise announcement Sunday, telling the Catholic faithful that doctors found a nodule on one of his lungs during a routine checkup. Here's ABC's Maggie Ruling.
3: Pope Leo breaking the news himself in St. Peter's Square, telling the crowd that doctors, during checkups, found what the Pope described as a circumscribed nodule in his lung. Now, according to medical experts, lung nodules are small, abnormal areas of tissue. They're common, can be picked up on an X-ray, and they're often caused by infection, scarring, or inflammation. Now, the Pope sounded upbeat, and just before the announcement indicated he still plans to travel to South America on a two-week trip next month. Maggie Ruling.
2: A weekend ultra marathon stranded runners when treacherous weather moved into the western mountains.
4: People trained for months for the Moab 240 in Utah. That's actually a 241.8-mile ultra race that takes runners through the desert, canyons, rock formations, two mountain ranges. All that training, all that travel, and it was called off midway through. The weather too dangerous to safely continue, but about 70 runners already started. They were stranded and were told to shelter until crews could pick them up. Wayne Cabot, ABC News.
2: In France, a fire in Paris destroying the oldest covered food market in the city. The Marche Couvert des Enfants Rouges is popular with both local and tourists. Michelle Franz in ABC News.
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9: KBEC 920 News Time, 306 checking traffic, looking pretty good out there right now. And weather-wise, we are experiencing sunny skies with still a few clouds, chance of rain, very, very light. Most of that has moved east. Highs the mid-60s to very low 70s. That's news, traffic, and weather together. Good afternoon, I'm Kurt Olson. 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

Here we go, 3:07 on the Central Coast. It is Monday, October 12th, 2026. I'm Dave Congleton, along with the legendary Kurt Olson, welcoming you to another edition, another week of Hometown Radio. Thanks for hanging out with us. We are here all the way till 7 o'clock on this broadcast. During the 4 o'clock hour, Jennifer Chasman Brown has written a brand new book, See Us, Know Us, Profiles of Disability. We'll talk about the book and disability issues.

0: Michael Boyer and Dr. Cornell Morton from the Diversity of Coalition of San Luis Obispo County. 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At 6:05, we feature our interview with Brett Cross, city candidate for the San Luis City Council. And at 6:30, we feature a similar conversation with Emily Francis, who's running for re-election. That's a lot, but we got plenty of time. This is the Dave Congleton Show, always your hometown radio talk show. First up, we put the spotlight. Can you feel the excitement? Can you feel the heat? It's almost time for the Mikado, which means joining us in studio now. We welcome back the maestro. Here is Brian Asher Ahadif. Also, Marcy Irving from Gilbert and Sullivan. And the lead? The lead? Is he the lead?
1: He's a lead.
2: He's one lead.
0: One of the leads. Actor, performer, singer Colin Toohey. Hi, folks.
3: Hi.
2: Hey. Thanks for having us, Dave. How are you?
0: Nice to see all of you. Pretty crowded in here.
3: It is.
0: Brian, what's going on?
2: Opera is a big undertaking. It takes up a lot of space, Dave.
0: Yeah.
2: Well, we've got this fantastic production of Mikado. It's another countywide arts collaboration. This time we are just so excited to join forces with Central Coast Gilbert and Sullivan, our GNS specialists, led by stage director CCGNS founder Marcy Irving, and our wonderful, outstanding new local talent, baritone Colin Toohey, who has had a wonderful trajectory at Opera Slow and CCGNS, and now he has his first leading role with Opera Slow.
0: You feeling the pressure, Colin?
4: I think only as much as appropriate. No, it's an incredible team that I get to work with. Extremely welcoming and warm, and I've just had a fantastic process with Marcy and with Brian and everybody else behind the scenes.
2: Mm-hmm. Can you actually say all that a little bit lower? Because you're much more of a baritone than audiences can quite get.
0: It's
2: right.
0: All talking really deep voices.
4: I can
0: Marcy, talking in a deep voice.
3: I can talk in a deep voice.
5: That's great, Marcy.
0: How do we get tickets? When are the shows? How do I get tickets?
2: The shows are this weekend, Saturday and Sunday, October 17th and 18th. Tickets are super easy. Operators are standing by at 805-756-4849, or you can go to paxslow.org. and get tickets there.
0: Are they really standing by?
2: They are standing by right now. I mean, like, it's literally, it's the Jerry Lewis telethon right now. We've got about 90 people. Operators, the phones are off the hook.
0: Lady. All right, Colin, how did you get involved in this? You're the pride of King City, I guess.
4: I don't know that I would ever say that about myself. I met Marcy doing
3: Carmen, I believe, at Opera
4: Carmen
3: Slow.
4: And well, also doing Slow Master Chorale.
3: Yes, we're in that together
4: with Tom
3: too.
4: Davies. And I hadn't performed for a couple of years at that point, but I got wind that she was directing Pirates of Penzance. Pirates of Penzance is my favorite Gilbert and Sullivan show, one of my favorite shows of all time. And I said, hey, how does one get involved with the chorus of that? And she goes, well, you're in the choir, so you can just do the chorus if you want to, but you should audition for the Pirate King. And I'm like, okay, sure. Not expecting anything at all. She cast me for some reason. And so it's pretty much since then been, Marcy, you asked me to jump, I say, how high? So when she told me that she was doing the Mikado, I'm like, absolutely, sign me up right away.
0: What does he bring to the role? What's the gift he's got?
3: His voice is just incredible. I hope you can all come and hear him sing. He's just amazing. He's only 25. But he's got this just giant instrument of a voice. He's also an excellent actor, and I happen to think he's funny and adorable. So we get along pretty well.
0: I'm trying to remember when I was 25. I can't remember the year.
3: Me either. It was a long time ago.
2: He's a great sport, too. He's a wonderful supporting team member and just a real joy to work with. I just featured him in with the Lompoc Pops last September. Yep. And he sang
4: Sorry with a Friend
2: on Top.
4: And If I Loved You.
2: And If I Loved You, the duet from
0: Carousel.
2: Right.
0: See, I knew that.
2: Very good. You got it. First, nice job. He was outstanding, standing ovation. It's just really wonderful when we have just a fantastic local talent like Colin.
0: All right, so how did the Mikado come together? Who picked it? How did Marcy get involved? Give me the backstory.
2: Well, it sort of started, I went to Marcy and said, you know, I'd really love to do a Gilbert and Sullivan piece, but I don't want to, you know, step into your territory. That's your bailiwick. Is there some way that we could come together and find a title that would work?

0: And Marcy said, well, you know, we just did Mikado in 2023. We're probably not going to come to it for a while. And that might be the best bet for Opera Slow. And honestly, there's really only three that we would have considered. You know, we would have done either HMS Pinafore, Pirates of Penzance, or Mikado. And I think of the three, Mikado is generally regarded as the most famous. It goes back and forth probably between Mikado and Pirates.
1: I think it's currently Pirates, but Mikado is right up there.
0: Yeah. And I personally like Mikado more than Pirates, and I've never done HMS Pinafore. And plus, I just feel like, you know, we're at Opera Slow, we're always thinking about, we've got to sell 1,200 tickets two times. So what can we possibly, what's the best bet for slow audiences to respond to? And figured it was Mikado.
2: And as Marcy was saying before you joined us, Brian, both shows are matinees.
0: Both shows are always matinees, 2 p.m. We want people to be able to come to San Luis Obispo, get a great lunch, experience a fantastic memory-building performance, and then go out and have a great dinner.
2: Marcy's nodding in agreement.
1: You can have meals on both ends. I like that. Lunch and dinner.
0: There we go.
2: So you, what's the distinction of roles between the two of you?
0: So Marcy's organization has this wealth of, first of all, experience with Gilbert and Sullivan, but they also have these fantastic, I mean, amazing costumes and wonderful props and set pieces. And then what we have at Opera Slow is we sort of have these resources to make things bigger, add more to it. What do you think, Marcy? How does that sort of come together?
1: Yeah, a lot of the cast has come from both companies. A large amount of CCG&S singers, and Opera Slow is a huge cast. And we have the props and costumes and the expertise. And it's been great coming together with a company like Opera Slow, who's bigger than us and can provide a lot more flash than we get to do.
2: All right. Opera Slow and Centrical's Gilbert and Sullivan are joining forces to present the Mikado this Saturday and Sunday. Short break. We're going to come back and chat some more. At some point, we're going to feature a song by Colin. You've got a famous name, Colin. I see it. There's a South Pole Explorer with your name, and there's a boxer in Liverpool.
3: Oh, boy. Last name and everything?
2: Yeah. Spelled the same. Wow.
3: That's crazy. I've never been to Liverpool.
2: I'm the first one to point that out?
3: Yes.
2: All right. We'll find you somehow. All right. We'll be back. We're live. We're local. We're hometown.
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2: So it's Monday. You've had a really long day. 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Why don't you go head over to Cafe Roma right here in San Luis Obispo? 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You're saying, Dave, I'm busy tonight. 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In the historic Railroad District right here in San Luis Obispo, Cafe Roma, if you know, you know.

0: States. Senator John Laird joins us tomorrow. Eric Gorham from the Republican Party joins us Wednesday. Tom Folks from the Democratic Party is going to be with us next week. We are so busy. It's Hometown Radio for the Central Coast. It is the Dave Congleton Show. We're back with our friends from the Mikado. We've got actor Colin Tui and Marcy Irving and Brian Asher Aladef, who has a cafe around the story.
1: Yeah, it's really great. One of our leading cast members, Coco, filmed a fantastic video. He's the Lord High Executioner, and so he was invited to have lunch in full costume at Cafe Roma, and they're running a special deal for us on the day of performances. There's a coupon for, I believe, 10% off off the meal if you show your tickets. So they're our friends. We
0: there
1: love
0: we go.
1: Them.
0: There we go.
1: Thank you, Cafe
0: right
1: Roma.
0: There, right there. So if you get your ticket and you go to Cafe Roma for dinner afterwards,
1: right? There's
0: you get 10% off.
1: Yeah, it's yeah, or I think or before too. I think if you just show your tickets.
0: Before.
1: Oh, that's right.
0: Oh, well, like on a Friday night, if I bought my ticket, I could go before.
1: No, I mean like I think the day of the
0: okay.
1: show. Yeah,
0: you can only go for dinner.
1: Okay, that must be it.
0: All right. Meanwhile, Brian, remind folks how they get tickets for the Mikado.
1: It's super easy. You go to paxlow.org, search Mikado, or, hey, listen, operators are standing by right now at 805-756-4849 for this Saturday and Sunday, October 17th and 18th, 2 p.m. matinee performances of Gilbert and Sullivan's The Mikado.
0: Marcy, how long have the two of you been working on this?
2: Well, I remember the story a little differently. I remember Brian asking me if I would mind if he did a Gilbert and Sullivan, and then me inviting myself to direct it.
1: No, I think that's how it went down.
2: But this would be in January.
1: I could not even conceive about doing anything GNS without having Marcy right there sewed to my hip.
2: We've been having a wonderful time, and it's going to be an absolutely beautiful production. The leads are all wonderful. It's going to be just great. There's several local people, actually. We have a John Laird,
1: yeah.
2: who lives in Paso, who's
0: playing
2: busy. The role of
0: Coco.
2: He's
0: everywhere.
2: He's everywhere.
1: He was the one that went to Cafe Roma.
0: Okay.
2: And Katrin Cunningham, who is on the voice faculty both at Cuesta College and at Cal Poly, also has a role. So there's going to be several locals in this production.
0: What's your role, Colin?
3: I play the character of Pishtush. He is... God, what is he? What is his deal? He's
2: unofficially... He's a minor government official, I would say.
3: He kind of... I like to think that he fills in the role of Gilbert and Sullivan were writing the show, and they had like four different scenes that they needed somebody to be in. And we're like, all right, instead of casting four different people to do one scene apiece, we'll just give it all to this guy. So kind of unofficially the narrator, he provides his solo song, provides a lot of the backstory of why, you know, the town functions the way that it does. And then he's just kind of there getting on everybody's nerves for the rest of it. Especially the people in charge.
0: Marcy, tell me the story of the Mikado.
2: I have to say, I forgot to mention my own dad, who has 9 words. He has a 9-word solo at the very beginning of
1: the show too.
0: You cast your dad?
2: Well, I gave him this role when we did Mikado because I knew that he knew exactly where it went. So I'm like, Dad, just sing it. And he's been singing it ever since. And Brian was kind enough to let him sing it in this production.
1: Oh, no, he's perfect. He's
2: wonderful,
1: fantastic.
2: In my opinion.
1: In fact, you know, one nice little piece of information for your listeners. And by the way, we have a very special gift for your listeners later on in the show. But Marcy was actually on the board of directors of Opera San Luis Obispo that hired me back in 2011.
0: Any regrets about that?
2: Come on, you can be honest.
0: You can be honest. Who was the second choice?
2: I don't remember there being one.
1: No, there actually were two. It was this guy from San Diego Lyric Opera and this guy from Long Beach Opera. And I beat them both.
0: Yeah, good for you. It's all worked out. 15 years.
1: 16. Well, I was here in 2010, but yeah, you're right. 16 years, yeah.
2: Yeah, it's been a long time. I remember you talking about Rossini crescendos, and I was very impressed.
1: Oh, that's right. Yeah, the video's out there.
0: So what about the Mikado? Somebody tell me about the Mikado.
2: Well, it's very complicated.
0: All right.
2: It's really about...
0: Give me the Cliff Note version.
2: It's really about Coco, who is the Lord High Executioner of the town of Titipu, and he has never chopped off anyone's head. And the Mikado, the Emperor of Japan, has noticed that no executions have taken place in Titipu and comes to town. And so they make up a fake execution, and it all goes wonky, and it's very complicated.
0: Just tell me nobody wants to televise it.
1: It's perfect for television.
0: He gets it. He gets the joke.
3: I got it.
2: Television had not been invented yet.
0: One of the three get the joke.
4: Sorry. I'm so gullible.
3: I'm not even looking at the news, guys. Come on.
1: It's sort of unfortunate.
2: We've been busy.
1: Talk about a botched education.
0: Add to the description, Brian.
1: It's great. It's a wonderful show. It's about comedy more than anything else. There's, you know, crossed lovers, funny things. There's the kissing duet where you've got Yum Yum, who's the beautiful young woman who's betrothed or interested in the Mikado's son, Nanki Poo. And they have the funniest duet where they're talking about what's illegal to do in Japan, and flirting's one of those things. And they have this duet where they say, well, this is what we'd never do. And they kiss. And they say over and over, we wouldn't do this and we wouldn't do that, but it's all, they're actually doing it. It's very funny how it goes back and forth. The music is absolutely infectious. It is absolutely impossible for someone to attend this show and not have at least three tunes to whistle on the way out.
0: So, since Gilbert and Sullivan did this a couple of years ago, what do you bring to this production? How are you shaking it up?
1: We're bringing a full orchestra. Most productions of Gilbert and Sullivan just don't happen with a large orchestra. It's either canned music or it's a small band. So we're actually putting a 46-piece full orchestra together. I don't even know if Sullivan had that many musicians. We're also expanding the sets quite largely. I mean, usually you don't see Gilbert and Sullivan produced at Grand Spectacle, right? I mean, what are sort of the things that you feel like we're bringing?
2: Sullivan actually, his orchestra was about 30. CCGNS, Central Coast Gilbert and Sullivan, does it with about 19. He's got 46. So it's going to be huge. Also, we have 28 children, local children that are forming a children's chorus, and we have live dancing in it. So it's going to be a lot bigger than our Mikado's.
1: It's a 70-person chorus altogether with the kids and the adults.
0: Are they ready, Marcy?
2: Oh, yeah, they're ready. They're going to be fabulous.
1: Mm-hmm. And we've also got some wonderfully outstanding, internationally acclaimed talent here that filling out the other roles. For example, audiences will remember Elise Walters. She was Dorothy in our production of Wizard of Oz back last year. We're bringing back to the stage Esteban Rivas, who was in our 2018 production of The Magic Flute. And we've got some amazing superstars that are making their debut at Opera Slow. Megan Steiner is playing the role of Katisha. She is an unbelievable contralto, very rare voice that, you know, to really have in that strength, strong spot, let alone to be playing the role of Katisha.
2: She's amazing. Come just to hear her and Colin.
1: She's fantastic. We also have the tenor Manfred Manny Anaya. He's wonderful. I think he's sort of like the dream tenor for any Gilbert and Sullivan role. What would the role be? He'd be in Pirates.
2: He would be Frederick. He could play any of the tenor roles.
0: Colin, is your role difficult?
3: Actually, surprisingly, yes. My experience vocally is a lot. In case you couldn't tell, more in the bass range, pitch touch is very much a baritone, and the solo that I have, and there's this hilarious trio that I get to do with Pooba and Coco, all of that just has me floating right up in my passaggio in the DEF range. So it's you know, I've never been more vocally exhausted. I've never spent so much time caring for my vocals. It also means they've never been in better shape. So
0: what do you do day of to prepare? You have a certain thing?
3: Well, usually it's work. I nebulize, which is just like medicated steam just directly into the vocal passageway. Apples are great.
1: How about some vocal warm-ups? You do vocal warm-ups?
3: Oh, every like maybe 15 minutes worth every single day. Usually I do that in the shower, though.
1: Nice.
3: So I come warm.
1: And that's really because the steam's happening.
3: That's because
1: the
3: steam's
1: happening.
3: Exactly. Shower, right? Exactly.
1: I mean, we actually do sing in the shower for a reason.
0: Is that how it started?
2: Colin is wonderful, and his big solo is basically, it tells the whole story. So he has to remember, I think, more words for his song than practically anybody else.
0: All right, Brian, before the news break, let's remind folks what's happening with the Mikado.
1: It's the Mikado this weekend, Saturday and Sunday, October 17th and 18th at Performing Arts Center, San Luis Obispo, our region's Grand Opera House, Temple of Performing Arts. Two matinee performances only, Saturday and Sunday, 2 p.m. Tickets. Operators are standing by right now at 805-756-4849. As soon as you hear that message, push zero. Someone's going to pick up the phone.
0: And you can use your ticket and get a discount if you have dinner at Cafe Roma Saturday or Sunday night.
1: Yeah, finest Italian restaurant in the whole area.
0: I agree. All right, let's go to news and traffic and weather. Find out what's happening out there. I think there's a pretty good chance of it not raining today. That was a false alarm. Anyway, we'll talk more about the Mikado visit with our friends. 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It is the Dave Congleton Show. Happy Monday.

0: Children are increasingly turning to chatbots when they are feeling sad, stressed, and anxious. That's according to a new study published in JAMA that found that more than 1 in 5 kids are using AI for emotional support. While many kids may be turning to AI to help with their homework, researchers estimate that millions are also asking the chatbots for advice and comfort. Health experts warn that while chatbots may sound caring and confident, they are not therapists. They may also be telling kids what they want to hear instead of what they need to hear. And while a licensed therapist is trained to respond to a mental health crisis, that is often not something AI is built for. Medical groups like the American Academy of Pediatrics have warned about the potential risks of children using AI chatbots overall. They point out that many AI chatbots may easily gain a child's trust, cannot think or feel, and may not check all the facts. So their advice, talk to your child about their chatbot use and ask what platforms they are using and whether they're using them for fun or for friendship. Experts also say it's important to reiterate the difference between humans and chatbots and talk about the dangers of sharing too much information online. With your Medical Minute, I'm Yuri Benajad.
1: ABC News, I'm Michelle Franzen. Democratic Representative Ilhan Omar is pushing back on the federal search at her Washington, D.C. residence, saying in a social media post it's an attempt to target political enemies and weaponize federal law enforcement. Omar is the first Somali American elected to Congress and is up for re-election. She's been a political enemy of President Trump. ABC's Olivia Rubin has details.
2: The move would appear to go against a long-standing Justice Department practice known as the 60-day rule, advising prosecutors not to take certain steps within 60 days of an election. Early voting in Minnesota starts this week.
1: President Trump at a rally in Youngstown, Ohio tonight. It's his second visit to the red state in less than 2 weeks as Republicans try to win key congressional seats. Today is Columbus Day. Federal offices and the post office closed. The markets remained open in New York City. The annual Columbus Day Parade taking place. Americans also celebrating Indigenous Peoples Day. This is ABC News.
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1: From ABC News, Wall Street Now. Major market indexes were mixed. The Dow was up 195 points at the end of trading, and the S&P 500 slipped just 4 points. The NASDAQ fell 120 points, weighed down by losses in tech stocks. Micron Technology, Advanced Micro Devices, and NVIDIA all showing losses for the day. The price of a barrel of Brent crude oil was up over $106 after a weekend of attacks on Saudi Arabia by Iranian-backed rebels in Yemen. The increase helped boost some energy stocks. Shares of Chevron were up more than 1.5%. Several large financial companies are releasing quarterly reports this week. Citigroup, JPMorgan Chase, and Wells Fargo will release financial results on Tuesday. Bank of America on Wednesday. Investors are waiting to see if industry leaders

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2: 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Checking traffic. A little bit of slowing southbound 101 as you enter Shell Beach, but no big incidents at this time. Weather sunny with a few clouds and chance of showers pretty much passed. Only a slight chance of the remnants of Rachel. That's moved east. And weather-wise, mid-60s to around 70 today. 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

0: Colin, you really nailed all three roles. Nice job. Man, I promised you, Colin. Boy.
1: I told you, he's the
0: pride
1: he's a real
0: of Kansas City right there. Man. Man, that guy's good.
1: Well done.
0: He's good. Colin Toohey is with us. Brian Ash Aladef is with us. Marcy Irving is with us. Why? Because it's time for the Mikado happening Saturday and Sunday. Brian's about to hit us with the tickets again.
2: Tickets are at 805-756-4849. Two performances this Saturday and Sunday, both at 2 p.m.
0: Is this the song, Marcy? Is this the song that most people...
3: There are several giant hits from Mikado, but that's definitely one of them. Yes.
0: See, I came across. Remember the movie Chariots of Fire?
3: Yes.
2: Oh, okay. Yeah, that's right. Yes.
0: What's featured in Chariots of Fire?
2: I thought that was
3: HMS. Mikado.
2: It was Mikado?
3: Mikado's in there, too.
0: Yeah.
3: Yeah.
0: It's his song. Mm-hmm. It's his song because Ben Cross.
3: He dated one of the three little maids.
0: Right, and he sees her at the thing.
2: Right.
0: And that was my introduction to the Mikado.
3: Excellent.
0: Because what is that? And I had to go read about it.
2: And, of course, it was almost the entire focus of the 1999 film Topsy Turvy.
0: Yeah, I never saw that.
2: It's a great
3: movie.
2: It's
3: all about Gilbert and Sullivan.
0: Yeah,
3: no, it's an excellent movie.
0: With it. Who plays Gilbert and Sullivan?
2: I forget the Gilbert guy.
3: William Broadbent is Gilbert.
2: And what about the Sullivan guy? He's the more famous one, I thought.
3: I forget.
2: You're right. The Gilbert guy was the
0: most. I've stumped you.
3: You stumped me again. I'm sorry.
0: You're getting 30 years.
3: Gosh.
0: Happy anniversary, by the way.
3: Thank you.
0: Wow.
3: Yes. I'm old.
0: Colin,
4: Cordner. Alan Cordner is Arthur Sullivan.
0: What's your story, Colin? How did you discover musical theater?
4: Not by choice. So my parents met doing choir. They've been together, I can't do the math off the top of my head, since meeting in high school choir and when I was about...
2: a showmance.
4: Yeah.
0: Showmance.
4: Yes. Actually, they met because my dad was, I think he was like the student assistant teacher, whatever, for the choir. And he had to go scold her for talking. That's a loose version. They'll probably yell at me on the phone for getting it wrong. But my dad signed me up for a children's choir when I was like 10, 11, 12. And I don't know why, but I was like, since I'm doing that, let me go do, King City had this great children's theater program. Hopefully they still do. I haven't talked to those folks in a while. I should reach out. I was like, let me audition for whatever Disney musical they're doing next. They were doing Alice in Wonderland. I auditioned for the Mad Hatter and I got cast as Rock Lobster number one. And
2: how many were there?
4: There were two.
2: Okay.
0: It's a small budget. You can only afford two.
4: Did you take to it right away?
0: Did you like, yep, this is for me?
4: I knew that I wanted to do it again. It was when we did Aladdin Jr. that I was 11 years old. They let me play the lead in that one.
2: Well, that would have been Jafar? Jafar?
4: No, I actually played Aladdin. This was before my voice changed. I could get away with it.
2: Yeah. I imagine you weren't a bass baritone
4: absolutely
2: at 11.
4: No, I was singing Christine's part in Phantom when I was 11. not well, but I was singing it. And it was doing that, and I was like, okay, I could see myself doing this for a very long time. I went to PCPA at Allen Hancock College, went to AG High before that, directed by Sean Blauvelt and Lester Wilson. Love those guys to death. PCPA was great. I learned so much as an actor doing that. Had to take kind of a little break because it was just so go, go, go. And then, I was threatened at gunpoint. No, I wasn't. My voice teacher was insistent that I audition for Carmen.
2: She's also been a frequent participant at opera. So Judith Dunlore.
4: Yes. Judith Dunlore.
2: She was our Mamma Lucia in my 2015 production of Cavalleria Rusticana.
4: And I was just, God, it was such an incredible experience. I'd never done opera before. I'd sung Abandonquite from Faust. And that was the only opera exposure that I'd ever had. And I just had such a great time with it, and I really enjoyed working with Maestro. And gosh, what were you? Was
2: boy,
4: it
2: did he
4: next?
2: Have a hard? It took some convincing to have him play Curly last month for Surrey with the Fringe on top.
0: He wanted Moe and Larry to be.
2: I'm telling this guy what it took to get him to bring that part, and he was made for that role. I'm telling you, God made him to play the role of Curly in Oklahoma, and what it took to convince him. But that's part of the fun, though.
0: He's a reluctant star. But given the Mikado, what's age appropriateness in terms of the audience? You do have a children's choir.
2: Yeah, well, and it's really great because hearing you talk about children, this all sort of fits in with Opera Slow's dedication and promise to youth in our county. And we want to see kids, give them an opportunity and show them a trajectory right from the beginning where, you come in here and within a few months, few weeks, you're going to be right on the stage, accompanied by a full orchestra, right up there with the stars. And it's great to hear that story. And, of course, Colin's own trajectory here with Opera Slow, starting off in the chorus, doing some outreach at some of our events, and then having a solo appearance with the Lompoc Pops, then coming back and actually taking on a lead role. And he's been fantastic. And there's a lot of people that fall off that track. They'll try something out, it doesn't work.
0: Right, but age appropriateness for the audience.
2: Yeah, it was your original question, wasn't it? So we're thinking probably about age 5 and up,
3: I was five the first time I saw Mikado.
0: Really?
3: Yeah, so.
0: A 5-year-old would get this.
3: I loved it.
4: 5-year-old would enjoy it.
3: I think so.
2: They're going to enjoy it. They may not get it, but it's a lot of fun.
0: Who's doing the costumes?
2: Oh, we have a wonderful dream team. Karen Russo from Paso

0: Robles and Sherry Sparks from San Luis Obispo.
1: I believe she lives in SLO, yeah.
2: So sparing no expense on costumes and sets.
0: No, we've got original pieces that come from the Shang Dynasty. It's really amazing. They were on loan from the Japanese Museum of Art, and then some of those actually made it into Central Coast Gilbert and Sullivan's amazing coffers. It's truly spectacular. Mm. Commercial radio, right?
2: Yeah.
0: So, no, we've got really, there's some spectacular costumes. And actually, a few are historic pieces. One of the things that happens is people have visited different parts of Asia, Japan, and come home with kimonos. And a lot of those end up never being used, but they're glorious, beautiful pieces. I mean, some of them $6,000-$7,000 for a kimono, and so they get donated to companies like us. We give them a tax write-off, and they end up in our costume warehouses for productions like Mikado, Turandot, Madame Butterfly. So they really they're amazing, beautiful pieces.
2: I want to give each of you a chance to promote. So let me come to you, Marcy. How do people support Central Coast Gilbert and Sullivan? You need money.
1: Yes, we always need money. 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
2: Brian, how about Opera Slow?
0: Opera Slow, you can go right now to operaslow.org and click Donate Now at the top right of the page. We also need your help. We're a nonprofit. We've been in continuous operation since 1985.
2: Colin, what's next for you?
3: I have a piece with Slow Master Corral that I've been asked to perform, which is fantastic. The Quest Concord Chorus has hired me as a featured soloist for their December concert. And then Iolanthe with Central Coast Gilbert and Sullivan is right after that. Rehearsals start for that, I think, early in March. And I get to play an ingenue, which someone with my voice type doesn't get to play an ingenue very much, so no. I'm absolutely thrilled.
2: But is this
3: that.
2: Your path forward, or?
3: You know, I keep telling myself I have time, and I keep believing myself so far. So I'm blessed to live in such a community like San Luis Obispo, where there's so much talent. And you know, we like to poke fun at how many companies have been started up in the last couple of years. But I think it's brilliant that you have this many people that want to do this many creative artistic things. And I'm so grateful to be a part of it.
2: All right, short break. We'll come back for a final segment with our friends from Opera Slow and Central Coast Gilbert and Sullivan. I'm Dave Congleton. This is Hometown Radio. Oh, and a special deal we have for you that Brian will announce when we return.
4: All right, are we on? Oh, we're on. This is your roving reporter, Scoop Newsman, back with a special investigative report. It's been confirmed by this eagle-eyed news hawk that this year's Christmas at the Margarita Ranch is going to be bigger and better than ever. Reports are that the Jingle Bell Express will once again whisk passengers from the Central Coast to Santa's Village aboard real steam trains, including original Disney train cars. Where there will be light maze, happy holiday shopping in their memorable marketplace, pony rides for little buckaroos, prolific prestidigitations from a magical magician, and of course, a chance to visit with Santa himself. Oh, oh, oh. And this year, they're adding an elf training camp where your little ones can develop the skills needed to become an elf themselves. This just in, an overly excited holiday elf will be a special guest at this year's Christmas at the Margarita Ranch, which runs from November 27th to December 20th. You can reserve your seats now on the Jingle Bell Express by going to christmasatthemargarita.com before the Christmas train passes you by. This has been a Scoop Newsman special report.
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2: Now, tomorrow at 4 o'clock, we got a special guest. We got my real estate buddy, Lindsay Harn, checking in from Christie's International Real Estate. I sure hope that you can join us. I know that you're going to be impressed. Remember, Real Trends is currently ranking Lindsay Harn number one agent in the county. She's closing more than double the number of transactions annually compared to the next ranked agent in the area. She's selling approximately 2.7 times more in total sales volume per year than the number two agent in the county. And she just took up boxing. I'm really impressed by Lindsay. You will be too. That's tomorrow at 4 o'clock. Meanwhile, think of selling your house, looking to buy a house. You don't have to wait. Call her now. 805-441-7744. Yes, please. Tell her Dave says hi. After that, go ahead. Start packing. You'll be moving fast. License number 01868098.
6: Or I perish on the spot. Yeah, go to... Who knows so well as I that no one ever yet died of a broken heart? You know not what you say. Listen.

taunted, sang willow, tit willow, tit willow. And I said to him, Dickie, but why do you sit singing willow, tit willow, tit willow? Is it weakness of intellect, buddy, I cried?

0: Oh, Willow, tit Willow, tit Willow.
1: All right, that's Tit Willow. Marcy Irving, Brian Asher Aladef, Colin Toohey with us. All right, Brian, let's remind folks what's happening this Saturday and Sunday.
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2: Yeah, at the very end. Or you can call the operator and say, hey, listen, I want to take advantage. I got a special code for you, and they'll take it off right there over the phone.
1: Thank you very much. All right, thank you for that. Titwillow, talk about this song, Marcy.
3: It's become one of my favorite songs over the years. It's a story of a little bird that dives into the river because he has lost his love. And Coco uses it to convince Katisha to love him, or he's going to dive into the river too.
1: That's one of your favorite songs?
3: It's funny. It's funny.
1: Okay.
3: Because, you know, he's a bird.
1: Mm-hmm. Now that you've immersed yourself in Gilbert and Sullivan, Colin, what do you think? They stand the test of time?
4: Oh, absolutely. Take a bold punt here and say that I think it's like the musical version of Shakespeare, where one, it's free to do, so everyone should do it. It's timeless. All of their pieces have such fantastic music. It's a pretty small principal cast, so it's not like you're doing Les Mis where you need like 30 people that have solo lines, and it's funny. Also, that one of the things that, you know, was the first opera that I did with Opera San Luis Obispo was Carmen, and I look forward to doing the next foreign language opera that we do. But opera has its niche audience. People do still care about opera and ballet, this is like if you've never seen an opera before, literally the best possible place to start. You'll get it. It's extremely entertaining. Music is brilliant.
1: I saw him score points with you when
3: good,
1: he said
3: that was a good answer.
1: A great answer. But Shakespeare never wrote a musical, did he?
3: He did not.
1: Now you think about it.
3: Yeah.
2: He didn't write one. There have been many musicals and operas written of Shakespeare.
1: Of Shakespeare, but he never wrote one.
3: Mm-mm.
1: Huh.
4: How good could he have really been?
3: I mean, exactly.
1: Yeah, right? he's kind of acquired taste. Kurt Olson, let's do a giveaway here. We're going to give you a choice, either Saturday or Sunday.
2: Absolutely.
1: Two free tickets.
2: Two free tickets.
1: Either Saturday or Sunday to see The Mikado at the Performing Arts Center. Classic Gilbert and Sullivan with orchestra, chorus,
2: costumes,
1: Colin.
2: Three-story sets, Colin. We've got a three-story Japanese pagoda on that stage.
1: All right, Kurt, find us a winner, please. Kurt Olson is going to pick a winner at random. 805-543-883.

0: 303-805-543-8830. We'll give you two free tickets for either Saturday or Sunday afternoon. Starts at 2 o'clock. You're home in time for dinner. You can go out to Cafe Roma and get a discount with your ticket. I wouldn't wait too long to call because Kurt is a very busy man, but he'll pick a winner at random for us. What's next for Opera Slow?
1: We've got Music Man. In fact, tickets are on sale for that, too. Next Mother's Day. Oh, no, that's not true. May, that's 2028. For May 2027, on May 29th and 30th, we're performing a grand, huge production of The Music Man.
0: Am I looking at The Music Man right here?
1: I don't know. Oh, no. She stole him for Iolanthe already.
2: I already stole Colin to be the lead in Iolanthe, which is a wonderful Gilbert and Sullivan that CCGNS is producing June 12th and 13th of 2027 at Cuesta College.
1: Hmm. So come see The Music Man and then go on a vacation for 2 weeks and come back and see Iolanthe.
0: Here's our winner. Of all the people called in, Kurt picked Art. Art's with us now. Hey, Art.
3: Good afternoon, everybody. How are you?
0: We're good, Art. How are you doing?
3: Doing wonderful. Doing great.
0: Have you seen any Gilbert and Sullivan before?
3: No, I haven't. This will be my first, and I'm kind of excited about going. I was listening to the show, and it sounds like memories.
0: Great. You want to go Saturday or Sunday?
3: Sunday would be preferable, please.
0: Sure. You got it. Hang on, Art. Kurt will take your information. Thanks for making these tickets available.
1: You bet. Thank you, Dave.
0: What else do you want to say about Gilbert and Sullivan?
2: Everybody should come and see it because Gilbert and Sullivan is wonderful. It's the best.
0: Why are they so wonderful?
2: Because they're funny and the music is beautiful and it's in English and it's exciting. It's hysterical. You will laugh and sing. It's great.
0: Remind me, they're like 1870s.
2: This one was written in 1885.
0: It's 1885, yes. And here you are performing it, and it still stands the test of time.
2: Yes, it does.
0: So here's the question. You and Brian agreeing on direction?
1: We're both very much traditionalists.
0: I mean, you've done this for years.
2: Yeah.
0: Now Brian comes along.
2: He's doing a great job.
1: Yes. I rely a lot on Marcy, though. But from the start, I knew she was a traditionalist. She wants to mount things the way the composers wrote them. And I like to conduct things the way the composers wrote them, too. Well, most of the time.
2: Mostly.
1: But you know what, though? My ideas haven't been too offensive to Marcy. And she's just been fantastic with those actors.
0: Colin, you want to shout out to any of your fellow performers?
4: Oh, gosh, there's too many to name. I have lots of wonderful friends in the ensemble. I've been grateful to join them.
0: What's your rehearsals like?
4: Principals usually rehearse 2 to 5. Sometimes me less so because I have a stupid thing called a job. No, I love my job very much. And then chorus all meets up from 6:30 to 9:30. We bring the kids in from 6:30. They're usually here till about 8 o'clock. We brought in the dancers. We have some fantastically talented dancers for some of the numbers as well.
1: Those are from our buddies at Civic Ballet San Luis Obispo with Drew Salvaggio choreographing.
4: But it's, you know, it's I don't want to say casual because we do take it extremely seriously, but it's at the end of the day, we're all friends making music together.
0: How long have you been rehearsing?
4: Not very long.
1: Since October 1st is when we started full-time rehearsals.
4: A week and a half. We blocked the show in a matter of days and have been running it since.
0: That's pretty quick, isn't it?
1: Our contracts with our leads are that you arrive off-book, so we hire them 3 to 4 months prior when they accept a role.
0: Off-book, they know their part.
1: They come to the first rehearsal memorized.
0: Okay.
1: And then, of course, the chorus is they've been rehearsing for several months on their own. And we have just some of the finest staff that's working on the show. We've got the Opera Slow Children's Chorus. They're doing a fantastic job. Alyssa Sozino is their director. We've got Ruby Shana, who's our chorus master. Again, it's a countywide arts collaboration. We're working with Civic Ballet San Luis Obispo. We're working with Deo Dances. We're working with the Cuesta Concord Chorus. Everybody's just fantastic on this show.
0: Is it difficult to sing Gilbert and Sullivan? Because it sounds like it goes really fast.
4: Yes and no. The tricky thing with them is their language is so clever. Like you have to get the words exactly right.
1: With an English accent.
4: With an English accent. Because if you don't, you're not making any sense. You're speaking a bunch of gibberish. So, you know, vocally, it's solid. But I think the yeah, the language is what makes it the trickiest, but it's also what makes Gilbert and Sullivan so special.

0: But he's got it.
1: It's great music for musicians too, because Sullivan is constantly poking fun at the history of music. You figure Mikado was 1885. That's 10 years after George Bizet writes his tragic Verismo opera Carmen. It's 5 years away from La Boheme Puccini. It's right during the time of Wagner and Verdi. And so he's poking fun at all of these serious composers that are happening. So if you're a musician, you know, you're going to get the musical jokes right along with the political jokes.
0: All right, Maestro, one last time, please. What's happening this weekend?
1: Come and see this. We're going to give you some forever memories with your family. You're going to leave this experience, and forever you're going to walk away saying, remember when we saw the Mikado over at Paxlo?
0: But the special deal
1: is get on the phone right now at 805-756-4849, order your tickets, and then say, I've got the code DAVE25 for 25% off any ticket order. That's for our friends of the Congleton Show.
0: And you can take the ticket Saturday, they're closed on Sunday, Saturday night to Cafe Roma and get a discount.
1: That's right. You have dinner at Cafe Roma.
0: All right. Colin, nice to meet you. Anything you want to say in closing?
2: No, thank you so much for having me, and please come see the show. It's one of the best you'll probably ever see in the area.
0: Marcy.
3: Everyone should come to Mikado because it's absolutely wonderful. I've loved it all my life, and I think if you bring your kids, they will just start loving music because it's just wonderful stuff.
0: Maestro, I got 30 seconds.
1: You got to come and see this show. It's fantastic. I promise you, you're going to have a great time. I want to shout out to my wonderful wife, Luana Gerardis, who's did a great job managing the children's chorus, melding these kids into the children of the townsfolk of Titipu. It's going to be a great show. See the entire county on stage in one show.
0: She's got to train him. That should have been the first thing out of your mouth. The last thing.
1: It's because I have my phone on silent. I don't hear the text coming in as fast. You know?
0: All right, folks. Thanks for coming by. Off we go. News, traffic, weather. I'm Dave Congleton. 4 o'clock hour starts now.

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1: From ABC News, I'm Dave Packer. Federal agents searching the home of Minnesota Congresswoman Ilhan Omar, a longtime target of President Trump. Sources tell ABC News this is part of an investigation into Omar's immigration paperwork. She's a naturalized citizen from Somalia. ABC's Jay O'Brien outside Omar's home in Washington.
2: We don't know the exact nature of this investigation. We don't know what exactly they were searching for. We do know they took items out of this home. Neighbors told us they heard them banging on the door in the early morning hours beginning that search. And again, sources tell ABC News that this ties back to a federal immigration investigation, but the exact details still here are murky.
1: Omar accusing the president of political intimidation. Cleanup continues in the panhandle of Florida in the aftermath of Hurricane Isaias. Governor Ron DeSantis says he anticipates power to be restored soon to customers.
3: We anticipate to continue to see the remaining power outages that are left to be remedied throughout today and into tomorrow for some of the more harder hit areas. But I think between FPL and the co-ops, they feel really good about the progress they're making and they're going to keep working.
1: President Trump facing Republican backlash over his controversial deal to import diesel fuel from Russia to ease soaring prices here in the U.S. Hours after declaring an energy ceasefire between Russia and Ukraine, Russia launching new attacks on Ukraine's power plants, and Ukrainian President Volodymyr Zelensky defiant.
4: If Russia wants us to stop our long-range strikes against its oil refineries and oil exports, then Russia must stop its strikes against our energy system and critical infrastructure and stop kill our people.
1: Riders evacuating an active roller coaster in Georgia after police say a rider died. Witness telling a local station they saw a man fall off. 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
8: I'm Chuck McDowell, founder of Wesley Financial.

0: It says it's the highest price ever paid for a piece of basketball memorabilia. The buyer, Miami real estate investor Ron Furman. It's the third time a Jordan jersey from that 1998 finals has fetched at least $10 million. Jordan and the Chicago Bulls beat the Utah Jazz in the series.
1: Krista Pike is back in prison after being hospitalized from a botched execution by lethal injection last month. ABC News legal contributor Brian Buckmeyer goes through what the next steps are in her case.
2: They're going to have to do some sort of evaluation. They've begun that process of saying this is what happened in terms of what went wrong with Krista Pike. Here's how we resolve this issue. And they're going to make the argument that it's still safe. The defense, of course, has already won a small victory in the preservation of information or evidence as to how this botched execution went. They're, of course, going to take that information and, again, make the arguments that they made before this botched execution that her specific health care, her veins, her own autonomy makes this execution extremely difficult.
1: A spokesperson for Starbucks says it's not buying the burrito chain Chipotle after reports that the coffee giant was exploring a possible deal. Chipotle shares surged after the report but are back down after Starbucks' announcement. Dave Packer, ABC News.
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8: KBEC 920 News Time, 406 checking traffic, 101 southbound at the Willow Road off-ramp. Looks like we have a vehicle on the right-hand shoulder and one in the ramp area. Be careful if you pass through there. Weather-wise, sunny with a few clouds, highs anywhere from the mid-60s to around 70 right now. And that's news, traffic, and weather together, brought to you by Turning Point USA. 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
9: Have you bought your ticket yet, Kurt?
8: I have not. Do it before they're gone.
9: Well, they're going to be gone. I think Tulsi Gabbard's one of the panelists. It's going to be pretty interesting.

0: We offer them an interview, but they're just busy, busy, busy. That's okay. So are we. Welcome back. I'm Dave Congleton. Busy afternoon here on Hometown Radio. Still to come on this broadcast, our friends from the Diversity Coalition, Michael Boyer, Dr. Cornell Morton, join us during the 5 o'clock hour. Brett Cross, candidate for City Council at 6:05. Emily Francis, candidate for re-election to the City Council at 6:30. This hour, we celebrate a special new book that is now out and about in public. It's called See Us, Know Us, Profiles of Disability. The author, Jennifer Chasman Brown, is going to be at Volumes of Pleasure this Saturday at 1 o'clock. Pleasure to welcome Jennifer back to the show. Jennifer, good to see you. Congratulations on the book.
1: Thank you so much. I really appreciate it.
0: Is Saturday, is it a signing, or are you to be doing a talk at all?
1: Reading and a signing. All right. And one of the people who's in the book will be there as well, Los Osos

0: native or Los Osos resident.
1: Anybody we might know?
0: Jane Hash.
1: Okay.
0: She is a pretty active local disability advocate and mermaid.
1: And what? I'm sorry?
0: Mermaid.
1: Really?
0: Yeah.
1: Better explain that. She's a mermaid.
0: She's a mermaid.
1: Oh, was she at the panel at the Diversity Coalition?
0: She was.
1: Yeah, okay. I know. I get it now. Let's start with the basic question. How did this book come to be?
0: So this book came to be because I was doing DEI and disability trainings and education and advocacy, and it continued to get more difficult to do that work. A bit of pushback from people, less interest in that kind of training and that kind of education. And so I took a step back and I thought about, well, what moved people when I was doing sessions? Where was the point where people were really openly hearing what I was trying to share with them? And I realized it was when I told stories, either my stories, right? When I stopped doing sort of a formal training and talking about, you know, disability history and theory, and I said, oh, I had this experience recently. People were like, wow, tell us more about that. We're interested. Why do you think that happens? How do we prevent that? How do I become a more educated community member? When other people in the room also told stories about their experiences, either with people with disabilities or as a person with a disability, people leaned in and started asking more questions. And they responded with a desire to connect. They responded with empathy. They responded with interest. And that was where I felt like, okay, this is a way to continue doing the work, maybe more effectively even than I have been doing it.
1: Back up, though. Why were you getting the pushback?
0: Change in administration.
1: We're talking about in Washington.
0: Yeah.
1: Okay.
0: I mean, Washington across the country, yeah. I think it was disability was connected to DEI work. When people felt like they were being forced into some training. And I think sometimes in those trainings, people felt like they were being accused of having done something or not done the right thing, not doing the right thing. And so people would come to that with like, I don't know if this is worth my time. I don't want to be shamed or chastised for my own behavior or my own identity. And so there was that resistance, but it was, I realized that even in that space where sometimes people were resistant, when one of their colleagues or one of their friends or somebody else who's come to talk to them, who's a real person standing or sitting in front of them, talked about their own life, people don't respond the same way. They respond differently when it's a human being who's sharing something about their own experience. They're open to that differently than they are to sort of a more formal, philosophical, historical training.
1: And for people who haven't heard you on this show before, Jennifer, we should remind them you've lived with rheumatoid arthritis since age of 6.
0: That's right.
1: So how are you doing today? What's your life been like lately?
0: I'm getting older, Dave. When you get older, it gets worse.
1: Yeah, I'm sorry.
0: It's challenging, right? I've been really pushing to like be active, do physical therapy, stepping into those spaces. I know that the more I am active, the better I am. A lot of the work that I've been doing recently is sitting at my computer and putting together plans for events and things like that.
1: But what's it like for you to walk? I know coming into the studio, you were walking very slowly.
0: Yeah. I'm walking.
1: Yeah.
0: Trying to walk faster.
1: Yeah.
0: Trying to keep walking.
1: Yeah.
0: I mean, I've had this since I was 6, and I was a pretty typical kid. Like, other people that I grew up with didn't know, even through high school, even through college, didn't know that I was living with arthritis. So I was playing soccer and playing basketball and out doing things and, you know, playing wiffle ball in the street and tossing the ball with friends and my brother in the driveway. Like, people didn't know. So it wasn't really even until my 40s that it started to become visible, be more impactful for me on a day-to-day basis. And I'm 57, and I can't believe I say that. That feels like I'm not.
1: I would kill to be 57. Sorry.
0: But, you know, like, that's when your body is aging. That's when your bones and your joints are showing their age. And so on top of the arthritis, it's a challenge for me. But I am, you know, my sort of MO has always been stay a step ahead of it.
1: Right.
0: If I can continue to be active, if I can continue to push myself, the more active I am, the better I am.
1: And I haven't known you all that long, Jennifer, but already you've impressed me as someone who's very passionate about being an advocate for folks.
0: Yeah. I mean, I sometimes describe the first half of my life and the second half of my life, right? When I did get to my 40s and my disability did become visible, I was rocked, not necessarily by the changes physically, right? Because I try to minimize those and deal with those and still continue to be active. But the changes in the way that people started interacting with me, right? I'd been a teacher and I'd been a school leader, someone who spoke to hundreds of parents and families and prospective families and, you know, gave presentations at conferences. And suddenly that person sort of wasn't as visible anymore. What was front facing, forward facing was, hey, you have a mobility disability. You don't walk the way that the rest of us do. You look different than the rest of us do. Yeah. And suddenly, you know, now when I'm out just doing things, living my life, I'll have people five times in a day stop and say, oh my gosh, can I help you? Do you need help? What? And even people saying things like, what's wrong with you?
1: I admit though, and even though I know you a little bit now, I came out in the lobby. My first inclination was to say, may I assist you? And I held back.
0: I appreciate that.
1: So did I do the right thing?
0: I mean,
1: because the way I'm raised is you at least offer to help.
0: Helping is, I know it's a positive instinct.
1: Yeah.
0: But I think one of the things, and this goes back to sort of what I hope for the book, one of the things that I'd like people who are not disabled to realize is that when that happens five times in a day, oh, do you need help? What's wrong with you? Can I help you? Can I help you? Can I help you?
1: Yeah.
0: Like, that's not the way that I see myself as a person who needs help.
1: Right.
0: And it starts to get in my head, as it were, right? It starts to be hard to see myself the way that I see myself and want to be seen when that's what people reflect back to me as this person that they believe needs help.
1: Author and disability advocate Jennifer Chasman Brown is with us celebrating her brand new book, See Us, Know Us, Profiles of Disability, available however you get books. But she sure hopes you'll come out this Saturday at 1 o'clock to Volumes of Pleasure, that great independent bookstore in Los Osos. Before I take the break, just I was struck by the fact in the news today, we're hearing that the young actor from that great TV show Breaking Bad, who played the son, died. And he gave you a blurb on the back of your book.
0: He gave me a beautiful, beautiful testimonial.
1: R.J. Mitt, is that how you pronounce it?
0: Yeah.
1: What happened? What do we know? And how do you feel?
0: I don't know a lot yet. I feel sad that he's not here, right? I mean, he was really supportive of me. He was an advocate in his own right. You know, he was able to... He was a person with cerebral palsy who played a character with cerebral palsy, and I think that is what we want within the disability community. And he was someone that people looked up to. He was somebody that talked about who he was and what his life was like and what his disability was like and advocated for more representation.
1: All right, we'll take a break. We'll come back. We'll continue the conversation with Jennifer. We're also going to bring Charlie Carr into the conversation. I'm Dave Congleton. This is Hometown Radio for the Central Coast. It is the Dave Congleton Show.
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0: If you're just joining us, my guest is Jennifer Chaspin Brown, disability advocate and author. Brand new book just out, beautifully designed. See Us, Know Us, Profiles of Disability, available however you get books. But Jennifer would love to see you this Saturday, 1 o'clock. How long are you going to be there for?
1: About an hour.
0: Okay, from 1 to 2 at Volumes of Pleasure in Los Osos, right next to Carlox Bakery. Get a book, see Jennifer, go to Carlox. Can't beat it. As we bring Charlie into the conversation, introduce Charlie Carr for us.
1: So Charlie Carr is one of the people who's profiled in the book. Charlie is a person who, when he was young, had a spinal cord injury as a result of a diving accident and has lived with paralysis since then. He is someone who, because of his own experience in supported living, realized that what he wanted to do was advocate for people to have the right to independent living. And he spent his life working for that, co-founder of the National Institution or the National Council for Independent Living. He's worked on Fair Housing Acts 504, which is the accommodations program. He has done an amazing breadth of work and continues to advocate currently.
0: Here's Charlie Carr. Charlie, good afternoon.
2: Good afternoon, Dave. How are you?
0: We're good, sir. The question is, how are you? How are you doing these days?
2: I'm good, thanks.
0: What's the importance of Jennifer's book?
2: Well, I think the importance is that it's a document that outlines the history of our movement and highlights a lot of the leaders around the country that have given their lives to improving independent living. Independent living, by the way, is living outside of an institution and having control over your life, being able to make choices, being able to socialize in your communities rather than living in a nursing home where you have no control, you don't have any choice, and you're certainly not able to get out into the community. So I think the importance of Jennifer's book is really to document and to serve as a roadmap for a lot of people to read it and understand what it took to get where we are today, but also to think about what we need to do to preserve what we've accomplished over the years and think about where we're going in the future.
0: Yeah, and Charlie, for people who don't know your story, I was reading a little bit about it. You were institutionalized for 7 years when you were younger.
2: Yeah, that's right, Dave. I was, at that time, there was no independent living per se. There were no services like personal care assistance to get out of institutions. So I was just, I was a 14-year-old kid. I didn't know any better, a street kid from Everett, Massachusetts. And so I wound up going into institutions, Dave. And I lived in rooms the size of a jail cell. And I just lay there at night thinking about, is this going to be my future where I'm just going to lay around in an institution with no control of my life, no vision? I couldn't imagine doing that forever. So that motivated me to make some changes and figure out ways to get out of there.
0: Now, Jennifer, comment on his story because he's included in the book.
1: Yeah, he's included in the book, and I think his story really, for a lot of us who've come up after he did, gives us a roadmap, gives us a sense

0: how we can continue to advocate for the kinds of things that he also fought for. You know, the last time I was here, we talked about Olmstead, which is challenging this idea that that independent living is the right course of action and the right direction for people with disabilities. So I think that while Charlie had sort of started this process and got a lot of made a lot of progress towards this end, as he even just noted, it's never done. Right? The work is not done. We need to continue fighting for it. We need to look at what Charlie did and be motivated by that and use that as a roadmap to continue working to make sure that people can live independently. People with disabilities can live independently.
1: That should be the goal, Charlie, to live independently, right?
2: Absolutely. I think that, you know, Jennifer raises a good point. Olmstead. So we fought, I fought, many thousands of people around the country fought for civil rights. And the civil rights for us was to be able to live outside of an institution in the community and actually have Medicaid pay for it. And that was the first. And that then led to the Olmstead decision, which basically said that we have the right to live in the community. It was a Supreme Court decision. And the problem is that now, with this administration, they're slowly eroding our right to live independently in the community, probably because they think it costs too much. I'm not sure. But the fact is, we've got to fight to hold on to what we fought our whole lives for, and that is the right, the civil right, the legal right to live independently in the community, because the default, if we don't live independently in the community, is to live in a nursing home. And I don't know about you, but I don't know anyone that wakes up and says, hey, I want to live in a nursing home.
1: Yeah. Jennifer, what's the Trump administration up to? What do you think?
0: Trying to take away the rights that people with disabilities have.
1: But why? Why? What's the motive?
0: What's the motive? I mean, they'll say that it's financial, right? It's taking money away that they want to use in other ways. They will say that, I mean, honestly, I think there's like a lack of humanity in this administration. So it's not recognizing the humanity of people with disabilities. We saw our president, beginning of his, before he was, when he was like,
1: mocking
0: trying to
1: the
0: get
1: reporter.
0: His first term, right? Yeah. Mocking the reporter. Many of us say it should have been over at that point. We should have said no to that behavior to begin with. But I think it's a lack of understanding of what people with disabilities can and want to do. Our capacity is great.
1: Is that your understanding as well, Charlie? There's a lack of empathy, a lack of understanding in general now in society?
2: Well, in society, I don't think it's society so much, Dave, as I think it's this particular administration. Health and Human Services, it's head up by RFK Jr., is mean-spirited. Its goal is to undermine all the progress that we've made by cutting back on the Section 504, which is what we fought for, to have the right to live independently. And I don't know what their motivation is. I don't think they're pro nursing homes, but I almost feel like maybe they are. So the motivation is very mean-spirited, short-sighted, and I just don't understand why in their right minds they would want to take away our right to live independently in the community. It's just, it's beyond my understanding. I can't fathom it, honestly. And none of them have gone through it. So they don't have an understanding of what it's like to be incarcerated in a nursing home and not being able to have the right to live in the community.
1: How has it been for you living independently, Charlie?
2: Oh, my God, Dave. I was 14. I got out of the institutions when I was 18, and I started the Personal Care Assistance Program, which allows people to come into my house, provide my care, bathing, dressing, all that kind of stuff. And it opened the door for 58,000 people in Massachusetts to do the same thing. But what it did for me was it allowed me to get out. It allowed me to get into the community, to organize. It allowed me to go to work. It allowed me to raise a family.

0: and allow me to buy a home and allow me to live the life that everyone else lives. All we're looking for, Dave, is equality. We're not looking for anything more than just being equal to everybody else that doesn't have a disability. So all those things I was able to accomplish, and I go back to laying in this room the size of a jail cell thing. Is this going to be my life? And the reality is, no, it's not my life. I didn't live that life. I've had a great, wonderful life. I can't complain, so I'm very but you think the sad thing is I'm the exception rather than the rule.
1: That is a sad thing. All right, we are in conversation with Charlie Carr and Jennifer Chasman Brown. Jennifer's written a wonderful new book called See Us, Know Us, Profiles of Disability. Charlie is included in that book. Jennifer is going to be at Volumes of Pleasure in Los Osos this Saturday from 1 to 2 p.m. We've got news, traffic, weather. We'll keep the conversation going. 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
2: From ABC News Tech Trends. Anthropic has announced it's going to keep its AI models cut off from the internet while in training in an effort to cut down on unintended model actions. The move comes after a string of incidents where AI models, both from Anthropic and elsewhere, broke free of their testing environments. Most recently, Anthropic reported one of its models submitted an erroneous tip about a murder to the Philadelphia Police Department. In a lengthy post on social media this weekend, Microsoft CEO Satya Nadella said we should treat all AI models as compromised, and that as the technology advances, more advanced containment measures need to be standardized. Nadella also writes that an authorized person should always be able to pause or shut down a model mid-task. And Aaron Sorkin's follow-up to The Social Network, called The Social Reckoning, didn't make a ton of friends this weekend. The movie about Facebook whistleblower Frances Haugen made just $5.5 million in theaters. With Tech Trends, I'm Mike Dubusky, ABC News.
3: ABC News, I'm Dave Packer. Federal agents searching the home of Minnesota Congresswoman Ilhan Omar, a longtime target of President Trump. Sources tell ABC News it's part of an investigation into Omar's immigration paperwork. She's a naturalized citizen from Somalia. President Trump was asked about it while leaving for Ohio tonight.
4: I've always found her to be totally crooked personally, but that has nothing to do with me. I think she's a terrible person.
3: Omar accusing the president of political intimidation. President Trump facing Republican backlash over his controversial deal to import diesel fuel from Russia. Hours after declaring an energy ceasefire between Russia and Ukraine, Russia launching new attacks on Ukraine's power plants. Riders evacuating an active roller coaster at Six Flags over Georgia after police say a rider died. A witness telling a local station they saw a man fall and hit the ride several times. Four other people were injured in the incident. This is ABC News.
1: Hello, it's Andy Morris from First Look, inviting you to join me for another edition of the show tomorrow. First Look gets underway at 6 o'clock. We're going to be checking in with the folks from Lavinia Winery and End Kids Cancer of San Luis Obispo. They have a big fundraising dinner coming up. We'll also find out about the autumn soiree that's going to be happening at Hotel Slow. And don't forget to take our poll of the day today so we can talk about the results tomorrow. We'd like to find out how you view Columbus Day. We'll talk tomorrow at 6 on First Look.
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9: KBEC 920 News Time is 4:33. Checking traffic, we have slowing southbound 101 as you enter Shell Beach, and certain points through Shell Beach, you're going to be stopped for just a bit. And for the further south traffic, 101 southbound at the Willow Road off-ramp, still on the scene of that accident. Also, just coming up, a hazard, Highway 46 East at Bitwater Road. Weather, sunny until it goes down with a few clouds, anywhere from the mid-60s to around 70. That's news, traffic, and weather together, brought to you by Turning Point USA. 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

0: We are in conversation with Jennifer Chasman Brown, disability advocate and author. The new book out and about, See Us, Know Us, Profiles of Disability, available however you get this book. But you can also come see Jennifer this Saturday from 1 to 2 p.m. at Volumes of Pleasure in Los Osos. You have a second event in November.
1: November 7th at Sue's Cafe at 3 o'clock.
0: Nice little restaurant right there in Los Osos.
1: And a benefit for the Stereo Bay Kindness Coalition.
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1: JenniferChasmanBrown.com.
0: Better spell Chasman.
1: C-H-A-S-S-M-A-N, and Brown has an E on the end.
0: And we're also joined in conversation by longtime disability rights activist Charlie Carr. There's a poem that connects all this, Jennifer.
1: Yeah, so part of what I did in the book, in addition to having a portrait taken and writing a narrative biography for each person, was to write a poem based on a conversation that I had with them about living with their disability. And one of the things that Charlie said in our conversation was that he believed that most people lack an understanding of people with disabilities. They make assumptions about this that are incorrect.
0: Yeah.
1: And so his poem is called Not the Exception. There are names, just a few, that you may know. Judy Heumann, Stephen Hawking, Michael J. Fox, Christopher Reeves. And while they are exceptional, they are not the exception. Not the only people with disabilities who have the intelligence, capacity, energy, skills to lead. Most of us do, pulling ourselves out of isolation into a world not built for us, rebuilding it as we go. Solitary survivalists who find each other and find in each other the strength, motivation, and community necessary to move forward, to fight, to be seen and included. We are each exceptional, but none of us an exception.
0: I like that very much. So, Charlie, let's follow up on that, please, as we're back with you. How has it been for you, given everything, to establish a sense of community in your life?
2: First, let me divert a little bit. I want to tell you that it took years for Jennifer to put this book together. It was not an easy undertaking. She didn't have to do it. And what it does is it profiles people that have made what we have in front of us possible. And I think that, I hope you go to the party. I hope you buy the book because it's an amazing piece of work and it took a long time and I can attest to that.
0: Here, here.
2: I think it serves a sense of community. People with disabilities are your friends, your neighbors, your family. They're not just, these isolated people out there that, should pity for you, have pity for it, and all that. We don't want pity, Dave. We want this to be equal. And so a sense of community is getting together people with disabilities to show our power as a group, because honestly, we're being attacked. I mean, the Supreme Court that rendered the Olmstead decision that allowed us, that mandated, made law that we could live independently in the community has been appointed by Donald Trump. And these people are just not on the same page as the people that created Olmstead. So the fear, Dave, is that we're going to lose the Americans with Disability Act totally because this Supreme Court could turn around and say, no, we don't believe this is true. We reverse our decision. So I think our community as a whole, writ large from across the country, needs to, one, be educated, and two, be activated, because we have to fight and prepare for this eventuality. And I do believe it's an eventuality. I think the Supreme Court, as long as they're in the role that they are, they're going to eventually reverse their decision, and it's done by the administration. They're all picked by Trump, and so we've got RFK Jr., who is like I think the worm went pretty far into his brain, so that it's living in there, because the things he's doing and saying and promulgating into law are just antithetical to what we are all about, which is to live in the community, be recognized for who we are, and organize, and the famous organizer said, don't mourn, organize.
0: Yeah, but Charlie, what would that look like if the Supreme Court were to reverse the American with Disabilities Act? What does that mean? What rights would you lose?
2: Well, so the Americans with Disabilities Act is based on the Civil Rights Act for people of color. So the analogy is that it would set us back decades and decades and decades. So we would have no civil rights. We wouldn't have rights to live into the community. We wouldn't have job protection. We wouldn't, you know, all the things that we didn't have before the Civil Rights Act was passed. So I think I can't, I can go back as a young man and think about the time when I did have those civil rights, and it took me years and years of fighting with other people from around the country, including California, is a big-time area of fighting to get the Americans with Disabilities Act passed. And there was so much opposition to this act. They made up all these stupid stories about, we have to have swimming pools in every yard, people have blah, blah, blah, blah. So we eventually got it passed. But my fear is that if we were to lose it, we would be set back decades, and we would wind up living in institutions like the one I lived in. I will not go back to that.
0: We don't want you to go back. Jennifer, would you share that concern?
1: Yeah, absolutely. And I would add to what Charlie's saying and say, not having the ADA affects housing that's accessible and inclusive, affects transportation, affects work, employment, right? Independent living, all of that. So all of those things then, I don't have to create an accessible housing for when I build an apartment complex. I don't have to worry about creating accommodations for somebody who's applying for a job. If they can't do A, B, C, D, E,
0: then
1: I don't have to hire them.
0: Yeah.
1: Right? Even though in so many cases, like the accommodations for workplace and employment are so minor, right? They just allow the person to be able to do their job well by having small tweaks, small things that are adjusted for them. Now that would not be the case. Somebody could just say, not interested in having an inclusive recruitment process or hiring process, not interested in creating accessible transportation, buses, trains, et cetera, not interested in having accessible housing, don't have to do it.
0: Hmm. Charlie, what's the future?
2: The future is bright. I think there are so many young advocates that are coming up. I'm talking kids, I'm talking adults that are learning about the importance of the Americans with Disabilities Act. They're learning about the importance of independent living. And, the thing is, they take it for granted now, right? They don't realize that affordable housing, transportation, work, all those things, we're not there, and we need to teach them and bring them along to become strong advocates, because if not, we need people to carry the banner, people to carry the torch, and realize that the fight is never going to be over. And in fact, it's still

0: not where we need it to be. We're not equal in this society, Dave. We're still second-class citizens. I mean, the poverty rate for people with disabilities is unbelievable, and the system is set up to keep us under the thumb of the administration, under the thumb of Social Security, so we can't go to work, because if we go to work, we lose our Medicaid. If we lose our Medicaid, we can't have personal care. It's just a mess. So I think the future is for these young advocates, one, to preserve the gains we've made, and two, to figure out how to get out of that cycle of poverty and get back to the community and get a job, live a good life, and not be stuck in poverty for the rest of our lives.
1: All right. Charlie Carr, one of many profiles in this new book, See Us, Know Us, Profiles of Disability. We so appreciate you joining us, Charlie. And congratulations on the book and all that you have done to fight for the rights of the disabled. We truly appreciate you joining us this afternoon.
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1: Well, I don't know how she's found the time, but my real estate buddy, Lindsay Hart, from Christie's International Real Estate, she's taking time to, she's into boxing now. But she's going to get in the ring for you. There we go. Dave always works it somehow. She'll get in the ring for you if you're thinking of selling your house, if you're looking to buy a house. Please believe me when I tell you, this is the agent for you. She's going to be with us tomorrow at 4 o'clock. Tune in. You'll hear it. As I throw the questions at her, you'll hear the expertise, you'll hear the knowledge, you'll hear the trust. She really is that good. She really gets the job done. I've worked with Lindsay now for 5 years. It's just impressive. Find out for yourself. Go online at lindsayharngroup.com. Check it out. You'll be impressed. Remember that Lindsay closes more than double the number of transactions annually compared to the next ranked agent in the area. 805-441-7744 remains the number. Yes, please. Tell her Dave says hi. After that, go ahead. Start packing. You'll be moving fast. License number 01868098.

0: All right, our friends from the Disability Coalition, excuse me, the Diversity Coalition, too many D's here, from the Diversity Coalition join us after news at the top of the hour. State Senator John Laird will be with us tomorrow. We're in a final segment with author and disability advocate Jennifer Jasmine Brown. Addis, Assembly Member Addis, State Senator Laird, are they involved in this at all?
1: They are. Actually, I was going to have a conversation with one of the staff from Addis's office today. We had to reschedule that. But she has been working to make sure that the asset limit for in-home support services did not drop to 2,000, which is what the federal government wanted us to do.
0: What is it now?
1: I think that the proposal is something like 21,000 down from 131,000, which is devastating for a lot of people.
0: Jeez. All right. The book.

0: is C.S. Noeth's Profiles of Disability, available however you get books. Jennifer spells her name C-H-A-S-S-M-A-N, and then Brown with an E. Catch her this Saturday at Volumes of Pleasure in Los Osos at 1 o'clock or in November.
1: November 7th at 3 o'clock at Celia's Cafe in Los Osos.
0: And for people who are listening who are members of clubs and organizations, you're always available for speaking engagements.
1: Always available for speaking engagements, available for signing and readings. And I love to support those organizations by sharing any profits.
0: Who's the intended audience for this book?
1: So one of the things that when Charlie was talking, he was talking about what we need to do as a community to fight to keep the ADA and the 504 and the supports that are in place. We also need allies, right? So while I wrote this book thinking about telling the stories of people with disabilities, I was thinking about telling them mostly to non-disabled people who don't understand what a disabled life looks like. And they're not all the same, but there are some similarities. The idea being we cannot do this ourselves. The civil rights movement needed people who weren't people of color. The women's movement needed people who are not women. We need people who are not people with disabilities to understand how critical these rights are for us and understand how important it is that we be able to participate fully in our communities, to also work with us. So if you don't understand, if you don't have friends or family members who have disabilities, or even if you do and you want to learn more about disabilities and you want to understand how much people contribute, how human the people in this book are, how much you are similar to them, build some understanding and build some empathy. And then at the back of the book, I talk about how to be an ally and what next steps people can take. We really need everybody who cares about another human being and their right to have a full, rich life to be in this with us.
0: Let's share some of the other profiles. Who else, in addition to Charlie Carr, might we come across in this new book, Jennifer?
1: So one of the other people in this book is a young woman named Saran Tugsarjil. And Saran is a Mongolian-American, grew up in the Bay Area. And she has autism and ADHD, and she is a incredible human being. She's attending Rice University now. But she has gone back to her own community in Alameda and helped other Mongolian American students who have learning disabilities be successful in schools. She has also been a representative in disability conferences across the world, literally across the world. So even when she was a 16-year-old, she was traveling and speaking at these conferences and learning at these conferences and building her ability to be an advocate. She's an amazing human being. One of the other people in the book is a woman named Sarah Thompson. Sarah has hearing loss. She has talked to me about what it's like to be literally standing on a train platform and not able to hear the announcements about which trains are coming in or which stops are coming up. And so she's been really working hard to get public transportation to not only have auditory information that's presented to passengers, but like ticker tape, visual information above the train lines so that people know where they're going.
0: Is she getting resistance to that? And expand the question, please. Are local governments more receptive now to the needs of the disabled?
1: Everything's a struggle. So sometimes, but not always. She's been at this for a while. It's, you know, like the things that I describe here that people in the book are engaged in are, there's never a time where people just say yes. And I think it's a lot of a lack of knowledge and a lack of understanding.
0: And a lack of money.
1: Maybe a lack of money, but a lot of the things that people with disabilities are asking for are inexpensive, are minor. And they're things that, like, we are a billion-dollar industry, disability.
0: What does that mean?
1: That means that we have money to spend.
0: Okay.
1: We are largely employed, right? We're earning our own money. We're spending our own money. We're spending it on things that accommodate us so that we can live in a way that allows us to be successful in our lives, right? And so people have this misunderstanding of like, oh, if we're just giving people with disabilities things, then it's costing us money. No, it's actually... like, if you are an organization that makes yourself disability forward, you say, hey, we're supporting people with disabilities and we want to create physical spaces that accommodate and welcome you. We want to create products that you can use. they're making a lot of money because we are a group that, I said, largely works. We are part of this community. We are employed. We are wanting to be out in the world and interacting and going to concerts and going to movies and all of those kinds of
0: things. Have you come across Travis up in Templeton at the Home Depot? You know his story?
1: I don't.
0: He's totally blind. He was on the show a couple of weeks ago. This guy is one of the most amazing men. He's 35, and he's like the top sales guy at Home Depot in Atascadero. He's in the home appliances. And he has memorized every single inch of the store. I can't see it all, but he can tell you exactly where you need to go. And he's just like their killer employee.
1: Yeah. Yeah, and he's done the work that he needed to do in order to be successful in that space.
0: How did you find those people?
1: It was a mix. There are a few people in here that I knew already from the work that I was doing. There were some people that belonged to disability-related organizations that I'm a part of, and I reached out to them. I ultimately ended up creating an application, short application, and sending it out to everybody that I knew and all of these organizations and posting it on like different social media platforms and just having even some people I didn't know at all apply.
0: Charlie referenced the amount of time. How long did this take you? He implied that there was a long...
1: Yeah, it probably was 2.5 or 3 years ago that I was in a conversation with Charlie.
0: Yeah.
1: Right? So it was, I see it as kind of three phases, right? I thought when I first came up with this idea, I could do a sample profile and get publishers to sign on. That was not the case. They said to me, we want to see the whole thing. So I dove in, and that's where I started reaching out and setting up this application and talking to people and selecting people, and I wanted a good cross-section of people in terms of their disability, their age, their race, their ethnicity, their gender, their sexual orientation, their socioeconomic status. I just wanted a good representation of the disability community. And so I literally opened the door to this, and then I spent probably 6 to 8 months having conversations, at least two with each person, to write the narrative biographies and then to write the poem. Sent everything back to the people to
0: say...
1: Why
0: was the poem important?
1: The poem is important because I think each of these elements, the portrait, the narrative biography, and the poem, give people reading it a different sense of who the person is. And the poem is focused specifically on disability. I started those conversations by saying, what is it like to live with your disability?
0: Remind me, how many profiles there are?
1: 30.
0: All right. So you spend 2.5 years profiling 30 different people from all over. What did you learn about yourself, and did it change your perceptions at all about yourself?
1: So much. So I think I remember like the second conversation that like the second person that I started talking to that I talked to, and I realized that I was getting a gift. People were being open and vulnerable and honest with me. Before I started this, I knew about my disability. I didn't know about a lot of other disabilities and experiences that people with disabilities other than mine had. I have learned so much. It's made me a better human being. It's made me a much better disability advocate, right? I don't just see through my own eyes based on my own experience. I now have 30 other people that I talk to who have disabilities very different than my own.
0: Was a theme, though, between the 30? Did you find a reoccurring pattern or something they all had in common?
1: They're badasses. Yeah. They are people who didn't take no for an answer and continued to look for ways to build their own lives, to build their own careers, to build their own communities across the board.
0: Is that typical of people with disabilities, though, Jennifer?
1: I think it is more than people realize. Yeah. I mean, there are some people with disabilities who don't have those opportunities, but I think once you find connection and community, we're supporting each other in so many ways.
0: Many years ago, I knew a woman that lost a leg to cancer, and she was what I would call an overachiever. And I once talked to her about it. She thought she had something to prove because of her disability. She tried harder. She worked harder. She did everything because she wanted to prove that she could.
1: Yeah. Even if you're not wanting to prove that you can, we want to. Right? People want to have rich, full lives. And so it requires sometimes doing things that are a lot harder than what people who are non-disabled would have to do for the same out,

0: outcome, but like we want it. We want to be in the world.
1: It's Jennifer Chasman Brown. The book is See Us, Know Us, Profiles of Disability, available however you get your books. So at the 1 minute mark, what's happening Saturday?
0: Saturday, I will be at Volumes of Pleasure in Los Osos on Los Osos Valley Road doing a reading and a signing. I would love to see folks there
1: from
0: answer
1: 1 to 2
0: questions
1: p.m.
0: that I have. Thank you. From 1 to 2 p.m.
1: And then in November?
0: And in November, I will be at Celia's Cafe on the 7th at 3 o'clock to do another reading and signing there.
1: What's your website, please?
0: Jennifer Chasman, C-H-A-S-S-M-A-N, Brown with an E on the end, .com.
1: Congratulations on the book. You have 30 seconds for a final thought.
0: Final thought is this. The book is titled See Us, Know Us. And that's really what I'm trying to accomplish, that I want people who read it to see us broadly, the disability people in the disability community, and to understand and to know us. I think that's the key into a world that welcomes us and helps us to belong, is by having people who see us and know us.
1: I appreciate the conversation, and thanks especially for making Charlie available.
0: Absolutely.
1: That was very insightful. Thank you both.
0: Thank you.
1: Off we go. We got news and traffic and weather. Here comes the 5 o'clock hour. You're listening to live, local, hometown radio.
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3: From ABC News, I'm Dave Packer. Federal agents searched the home of Democratic Congresswoman Ilhan Omar as part of what they say is an ongoing criminal investigation. Sources tell ABC News it relates to Omar's immigration paperwork.
4: Democratic leadership is calling on the timing of this. This comes with less than 30 days until the midterm elections. Of course, we're now at 22 days. So it's quite an extraordinary step, they're saying, for the Justice Department to take these actions so close to an election.
3: ABC's Olivia Rubin. Omar was first elected to the House in 2018 and is the first Somali American in Congress. Russia dismissed President Trump's claim of an energy ceasefire between Russia and Ukraine and launched multiple strikes today against Ukraine's power plants.
5: On Sunday, Trump claiming effective immediately, there is an energy ceasefire in the war between Russia and Ukraine. Both parties have agreed. That came as a surprise to Zelensky, with a source saying he learned of it from social media. It comes after Trump announced a controversial deal with President Putin to lift U.S. sanctions and buy diesel fuel from Russia.
3: Riders of a popular roller coaster at Six Flags in Georgia were evacuated after a passenger reportedly died while on the ride. A witness told the ABC station in Atlanta that they saw a man fall. Four other people were injured in the incident, and an investigation is underway. Actress Selma Blair arrested following a disruption on a flight. Blair was taken to a hospital in New York City for evaluation, where authorities say she allegedly became physically abusive with the crew. ABC's Andrew Dimbert.
6: Blair is facing two counts of assault for allegedly kicking an officer from the Port Authority Police Department, sources tell ABC News. Blair is also facing a potential charge for an altercation with a nurse at the hospital.
3: According to the Port Authority, two flight attendants were injured. Blair's representatives say Selma experienced a medical emergency that led to the alleged conduct. You're listening to ABC News.
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3: 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They're protesting new voting rules that they say will unfairly benefit Prime Minister Narendra Modi's